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8: KOA News Time is 6:03. I'm Chad Bauer. Denver's latest vision for the next Broncos Stadium neighborhood is out.
9: The city's Burnham Yards small area plan includes affordable housing to help mitigate gentrification as the mixed-use site develops. But the team and city face a tight timeline to stay on schedule for a 2031 NFL opening. The city council will vote on adopting the new plan next year. Then the land will need to be rezoned. Cleanup, remediation, and prep work follows. A community benefits agreement between the team and neighborhood groups has not yet been reached. Connor Shreve, KOA.
8: The Buffs are sticking with Isaac Wilson at quarterback this week after he threw three interceptions in his first start of the season against Texas Tech. The Buffs host 11th-ranked and undefeated Utah Saturday night. Head coach Deion Sanders says coaches asked Wilson to throw too much.
10: To me, Isaac is 17 to 24 times attempts type of guy. So we can't put him in that situation. We got to do better and run the darn football and balance it out a little bit.
8: He threw 44 passes during the last game. You can hear Coach Prime on the Buffs Primetime Coaches Show coming up tonight at 8 on KOA. A new study is shining a light on teens and anxiety. According to the study published in JAMA Pediatrics, about 1 in 6 teens surveyed have reported moderate to severe anxiety. It also reports that nearly two-thirds of adolescents who reported severe anxiety symptoms also met criteria for severe depression. This was the first national report to survey teens in the U.S. about their anxiety symptoms in two decades. Fox 31, pinpoint weather cloudy tonight. Occasional showers with a low of 39. Tomorrow, scattered morning showers, then clearing out. And Thursday's high, 51. It's 47 in Denver. Our next update at 6:30. From the Common Spirit Health KOA News Desk, I'm Chad Bauer. Let's get a check on traffic with Dave O'Brien.
11: It's a decent drive around. Traffic is slow but moving well despite rain and wet pavement from earlier. Eastbound and westbound I-70 are busy between Pecos and Peoria. Northbound I-25 is heavy from Arapahoe to Colorado and again from Downing to Spear. Southbound I-25 is still busy from Santa Fe to Hamden. There is a stalled vehicle on southbound I-225 between Mississippi and Iliff. It's on the right shoulder, adding a little bit to the usual slowing there. Both directions of I-270 are still jammed between Quebec and York. There is a stalled semi at the end of the on-ramp from Sheridan Boulevard to eastbound I-76. That is causing some slowing on I-76. And there are crashes on westbound Arapahoe at Boston Street, that one blocking the left and right lanes, and a crash on westbound Hamden at Colorado. I'm Dave O'Brien on KOA, 850 AM and 94.1 FM.
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14: Broncos Country tonight. Benjamin Albright, Nick Ferguson, Zach Seegers here with you. 56690, the text line as always. And got a lot to get to. Of course, we got CBUS primetime coming up 8 o'clock. Stick around for that after the show. I think I want to get into these Bo Nix comments first, man.
10: Let's do it right off the rip.
14: I don't know. I don't know what's happening here. I don't know what this was. I don't know.
10: Could you decipher?
14: No, I couldn't. What in the name of nihilism is this? I didn't even know. Like, is he kidding? Is he messing with media? Like, what is that? Do we break Bo? Like, what's happening here?
10: Do you remember that scene from White Man Can't Jump?
14: Which scene? I remember the movie, yes.
10: It's a scene when they're in a car and they're playing Jimmy. And he's like, no. See, you're listening to Jimmy. Mm-hmm. See, you can't hear Jimmy.
14: Right.
10: And listening to Bo talk, I was like, wait a minute. People are listening, but they're not hearing with what he is saying.
14: I guess I wasn't, because I'm listening. I'm like, you all right, buddy?
10: Exactly. If you have that, go ahead and play it. And after he plays it, I'm going to tell you what you should have been kind of trying to hear. Go ahead, Zach.
15: I think just making it simple, making things, one, two, three, and let's play fast and let's roll. I think sometimes I can have a tendency of overanalyzing and overthinking things, and that's when I'm not at my best. And, I want to have all the answers and get everything right. And it's too difficult. 11 guys moving on defense, it's tough to always figure it out. I do think I can make the game simpler and just get back to, one, two, check down, that sort of thing. And biggest battle right now is like, want to be aggressive. And then you see stats and you're like, well, this team is causing the most turnovers in the league. And then you're like, okay, well, I can't put my team in a situation where I'm turning the football over and putting our defense in a bad spot, giving them a short field. And at the end of the day, it's like, who cares? You know, like, why would I go out there worried about throwing an interception? Why would I go out there trying to throw every football 50 yards down the field? Just play the play. If the play's there, hit it. If it's not there, check it down, run, throw it away, punt. Who cares? That's the play that I was dealt, and I have to do, just remind myself not to play hero ball. It's just one play at a time. Do exactly what I'm supposed to do, and who cares? If the play causes me to throw an interception and I forced it and that was there and I liked what I saw, it may happen. You know, it's going to happen. It's happened before. It may happen again. If it's not there, I'm not going to throw it into a team meeting. I'm going to check the ball down, and we're going to move on. And that's just the play that's given to me, and I have to continue to just do that.
14: Yeah, I'm not hearing whatever it is that you want me to hear there, Nick, because what I hear is a quarterback that's in his head. I hear hero ball. That's the thing he hasn't done. He hasn't gone out there and played hero ball. We want him to push the ball down the field a little bit.
10: See, you are onto it, mm-hmm. just from a small portion. Mm-hmm. But I'm going to give you the whole plate.
14: Okay.
10: Of what he said that people were not listening to.
14: Okay. The guru, Nick Ferguson.
10: Okay.
14: Let me settle in here.
10: Because
14: on.
10: Once again, it goes sense. Back, are you listening or are you hearing? Mm-hmm. And based on certain narratives, there's a tendency to focus on certain things. And Bo has come to the podium before, and he's spoken before. And this is a different type of Bo, speaking. So the first thing I heard coach speak. Because a lot of things of what he was saying was coming vicariously through him via someone else. That someone was saying something about him, because when you think about what he said, and this is me paraphrasing, one, two, three, basically get the ball out of your hands. And he talked about being aggressive, as far as wanting to be aggressive, but not wanting to put his team in a bad spot. Mm-hmm. So what that's telling me is that there are too many voices in his head.
14: Yeah.
10: And he's thinking entirely too much, because he's thinking about, okay, well, I don't want to put my team in a bad spot. So I want to force the ball into a tight situation. Right? So someone else is telling him kind of these things as far as, where to throw the ball, how to throw the ball, throwing it with rhythm, being aggressive, and also that last part about, who cares?
16: If I turn the ball over, who cares? You know why? You have Vance Joseph defense to back you up.
14: That, so that's what you're hearing.
16: That's what I'm hearing.
14: Okay, because when I first heard this monologue from Bo, this is what I heard.
17: What are any of us doing here? Whether I get your question right or wrong, free will is an illusion. Life is a game that plays us.
14: That's Jim Carrey playing Matthew McConaughey on SNL Jeopardy. I was like, what? Like, you're not playing hero ball right now. You're playing too tight. Like, that's the problem. And it didn't get better when Sean took over play calling. We had our worst game on third down of the entire season. We won for 12. EPA on third down was at an all-time low. Bo is managing to continue to avoid sacks the way that he always has. Other than that, everything's down across the board, and now you sound like a robot at the podium.
16: Ben, as much as it pains me to say this.
14: Go ahead. We're all thinking. It's fine. You're right.
16: You're on to something. Right? You're on to something.
14: Because I couldn't quite hear you there.
16: I said you're on to something.
14: Okay.
16: That's what I said. I didn't give it what you wanted. You're on to something because, once again, listening to Bo speak, and I've been around enough coaches to know coach speak. And some of the things that Bo was saying was eerily similar to things that I've heard coaches say about players over the years. And Bo was just coming out saying some of the things that were said to him. Hey, listen, man, if you make a mistake, so be it. Why would you care about throwing an interception? That's what he said. Why would I care about throwing an interception? And that's what they're telling him, because they want him to let it rip. Right? Just spin the ball. If it's there, throw it. And like he said, he's basically going through his progressions. Mm-hmm. If it's not there, take the check down. But mm-hmm. we know how this works. Fans don't want to see check downs. It's like watching baseball. No one wants to see a single or a double.
14: I appreciate the Ichiros of the world.
16: Yes. I appreciate it as well. But they want the home run ball. And right now, they're not getting the home run ball. And we've seen all week long over the past 2 weeks, the steal shots are saying, hey, listen, here's a guy that's open. But once again, you got to think about it from this standpoint. When you think from a primary receiver situation and what Bo is seeing opposed to what they're trying to get him to see. And what I mean by that is I have talked about Bo turning in the direction of the intended receiver right away and not seeing that receiver come clear, so he turns his body to the opposite side. So now you're trying to get Bo to get to a point where either he's waiting for his receiver to break and then throw it, or he has to understand how the defense is kind of positioned on the field to know, hey, listen, here's what they're trying to take away from you. Move those guys with your eyes, knowing as though, hey, you want to throw the dig. There's a guy sitting in the dig window. Mm-hmm. I need to move him off his spot, because what we're doing in the run game, in the play fake, it hasn't moved him.
14: Yeah. I said the same thing I said last week, and I'll say it again here. I don't need him to be Bo Cutler, but I do need him to not be Bo Bridgewater. And that's sort of the problem. He's not throwing the ball down the field.
16: So where's the happy medium? Because Cutler, because he has so much faith in his arm, he's going to try to squeeze the ball.
14: Cutler had a cigarette in his mouth and was firing everything he could down the field, right. Regardless. It was, you remember how John Daly was grip it and rip it on the club?
16: Yeah.
14: Yeah, well, Jay Cutler was spray and pray, right? Just firing out there.
16: The best.
14: You know, yeah. somebody down there. But then on the other side of this is the hyper-conservativeness of Teddy Bridgewater. It got drilled into him not to make mistakes, and he got to the point where he got too tight with the football and wouldn't let it go on things. And he had the highest disparity in the NFL ever between completion percentage on third down and converting third downs into first downs. Like, he had a high completion percentage, but none of them went for first downs. Like, it was the highest disparity ever in the league. And Bo, by the way, has dipped below 60% passing, 60% completion for the first time in his career. And he's not pushing it down the field on top of that. He's 25th. In passer rating, 21st in QBR, 21 in adjusted net yards. He's in the bottom third of the league in every passing statistic. He's failing to push the ball down the field. He has declining completion percentage. He's declining in the amount of times he's completing passes. I think there's only like five quarterbacks in the league hitting passes less frequently than him. Rodgers, Herbert, Hurts, Winston, and Malik Willis. And you don't want to be in that group. Not right now.
16: No, no, you don't. And like I said, when people have criticized Bo based on their evaluation of what they were seeing, some of those things were actually true. But they didn't put full context to it to tell you everything that was actually going on a given play. It was just like, okay, well, it's just Bo's fault. No, it's never one person's fault.
14: It's not
16: when,
14: one.
16: When something doesn't go right. Right. And Bo talked about it before as far as saying, and once again, this is me paraphrasing, that there's nothing that has changed this year in comparison to, you know, what's happened in years past. And I like to look at that, Ben, and say, well, there is a little truth to what, you know, he was saying, because here's what I know. When someone's frustrated about their given performance, wait, I think, Zach, you got that clip? Okay, play it.
15: Playing good and playing bad, it's all, you know, it's a narrative, and I think it's honestly kind of something we make up. I don't think, you know, necessarily I'm playing any different than what I'm normally playing. It's just every once in a while a ball bounces this way or something will happen this way, and we'll get a pressure on this look. When we had somebody open, I had to throw it away, and I wanted to hold on a little bit longer, and the guy was open, and next thing you know, stat line looks different. We're talking about something completely different.
16: All right, so stat line is different. We're talking about something entirely different. And it's almost seem as though that some of these narratives are made up. There's a little truth to what Bo is saying, because in his mind, he feels is based on the things that have happened with the team over the past 2 years. And what I'm talking about, offense struggling for the first three quarters.
18: Right.
16: And then in the fourth quarter, boom, bam, something pops.
18: Mm-hmm.
16: So in his mind, he feels as though he's still playing the same. And I'm thinking, like, in my mind, that is a problem, because that's saying as though you have settled into this world, which there's a lot of individuals who are in the fan base who've settled into this world of, this is where the team is. As long as they're winning, we can continue to win this way, and it's not some other issue. So we ignore some of the glaring issues that are looking at us, because when I look at this matchup tomorrow night, and I look at the previous matchup with the Chargers, there is something that's eerily similar to all three teams and all three quarterbacks.
18: Okay.
16: Neither team can run the ball well.
18: Right.
16: Right? Quarterbacks, you know, they're not performing at the expectation level as though people thought.
18: Right.
16: And in some cases, with Herbert and Sam Darnold, they're turning the ball over. But here's the other thing, too. Third down.
18: Mm-hmm.
16: They're not efficient on third down. So I don't understand how Bo or anyone could tell Bo that, hey, man, things are still the same. I mean, you're the same player, but you're not playing at the same level that you played at previously, because in the game against the Chargers, the first time we saw a design quarterback run. First time we saw them actually move the pocket, right? And now you're still running play action pass routes, but you don't really run the ball well. So I'm trying to figure it out. I'm like, this doesn't make sense to me. That's why I'm saying I was hearing what he was saying.
18: Mm-hmm.
16: Right? But I don't think everyone else was, because what the coaches are telling him in the meetings as far as what they want him to do, he repeated what they said.
18: Right.
16: But I don't know if he has full gravity of that himself. And if he doesn't have full gravity of it, then he can't go out and execute the way they want him to.
14: Well, right. And it seems like, you know, obviously the legs aren't there this year. Right? Whether that's the ankle injury, whether it's him running less, whatever the case may be. I mean, he's claiming he's seeing the field better and dumping it, whatever it was. It was silly. But, you know, obviously the legs aren't there. Defenses already aren't worried about the deep ball from the Broncos.
16: They're not
14: worried about the run game from the Broncos.
16: Nope.
14: And now you don't have to worry about the threat of quarterback mobility from the Broncos. And so what it does is it exposes even more the things you're not good at. It allows defenses to cater to and take away the things that you are. And that's a part of the problem. This isn't a one issue problem with this offense. The offensive line is not blocking to the potential it needs to be. That's creating problems for the run game. The receivers aren't hanging on the balls they should be at times. That's creating a problem for the pass game. Bo's not hanging in there, letting stuff develop. That creates problems for the pass game. Bo's not running the way he used to. They're not stressing defenses out. It's a compound problem. And so I guess my question becomes, what do you solve first, and how do you solve it? Because for me, I'm starting with the O-line.
16: Oh, like that, of course.
14: Somebody's got to light a fire there. Like, you guys aren't getting it done. You know, Bowles hasn't allowed a sack. He's still, but he's getting pre-snap penalties. Quinn Martinez is out there doing the thing, and then the rest of them have room for improvement.
16: I mean, Bowles said it himself, where he may get pressure, and that pressure may take him off of that throw where he may feel as though he has to bail or he has to check it down. These are his words. He's letting people know. That's what I'm saying. People are not hearing what he's saying because he's saying that sometimes he's a little rushed. So if you think about it, Ben, you are a little rushed because maybe certain players along the offensive line is causing you a little concern because you see color flash. Mm-hmm. And you have so many voices in your head telling you to do this, do that, and you can't go out there and you can play your own game. It can be quite confusing. I mean, mentally, you can spontaneously combust with having so many voices in your head, all the while putting added pressure on yourself to go out and execute against a good defense.
14: Paralysis by overanalysis.
16: Yes.
14: You know, you get so much input, so much thinking going on that you freeze up and don't play on instinct. And I think Bowles at his best when he's a little bit more of an improviser, playing on football instinct.
16: That's fourth quarter. Now, he said, less hero ball, right? Now, less hero ball. That's not something, in my opinion, that I would hear from Bo based on how he's played.
14: Bread and butter. That's
16: what happens in the fourth quarter, Ben.
14: That's what I'm saying. That's his bread and butter.
16: And now someone wants him to do less of that? I mean, when we look at Pro Football Focus and how they rank the Broncos' offensive line being one of the top offensive lines in the league because they gave up very limited amount of sacks, why was that the case? Number 10 was running around.
14: And gets rid of it quick.
16: Yes. So I'm like, why would you want him to do less of that? No. I want to see more. Like, did you not see what happened with Josh Allen when he played with the Rams? How he extended plays? Yeah. Even Jaden Daniels.
14: Yeah.
16: Right? And his comeback, well, the kind of somewhat comeback against the Giants, he ran the freaking ball. He's like, you know what? They took everything away from me downfield. I'm not going to check it down. I'm going to be the check down, and I'm going to run for 10 to 12 yards. That is the thing that made Bo what he was last year and why the team was 8-1 at home and 14-3 last year, coupled with a great defense to help out.
14: Right. I don't think any fan is looking at this and telling Bo to do less. I don't think anybody's looking at this and saying Bo needs to do less, whether that's hero ball or whatever. And I'm not putting the whole thing on Bo, but it starts with the quarterback. You know how it is. Everything starts with the quarterback. And he's got to be able to push that ball down the field when he's got guys open, especially against a team like Seattle that's going to get some explosive plays with those receivers. We'll get more into that when we come back. Here's the Broncos Country Tonight on KOA.
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8: KOA News Time is 6:30. I'm Chad Bauer. It's been a busy leaf peeping season on Guanella Pass. Between September 10th and October 5th, there were nearly 42,000 visits. That's about 46% more than visited during the peak summer month. Congestion has caused some parking problems on the pass. During this leaf peeping season, Clear Creek County has issued 108 parking tickets, and Park County issued 14 tickets and towed 16 cars. Data shows that those driving to the area to see the fall foliage also boosted foot traffic to businesses in Georgetown. Pope Leo is thanking Catholics for their prayers in his first public message since undergoing lung cancer surgery.
2: The 71-year-old pontiff asked followers to continue praying for him in a statement on Wednesday. Vatican officials say Leo's recovery is progressing normally, with blood tests and a chest x-ray showing expected results. The Pope has resumed eating normally and has begun walking after doctors removed the lower lobe of his right lung on Tuesday. Leo continues recovering at Rome's Gemelli Hospital and has canceled public appearances through October 20th. The Pope is still scheduled to travel to South America next month. I'm Chris Caraggio.
8: Fox 31 Pinpoint weather, cloudy tonight. Occasional showers with a low down to 39. Tomorrow, scattered morning showers, then partly cloudy. Thursday's high 51. It's 46 in Denver. Our next update at 7 o'clock. From the Common Spirit Health KOA News Desk, I'm Chad Bauer. Let's get a check on traffic with Dave O'Brien.
4: Traffic is letting up a bit, but is still slow throughout a lot of the Denver metro area right now. A crash on northbound I-25 at University is blocking the right lane, which is adding to the usual slowing heading into downtown on northbound I-25. Southbound I-25 still slow from Santa Fe to Hamden, and both directions of I-25 are heavy in the Denver Tech Center. There is a stalled semi blocking the end of the on-ramp from Sheridan Boulevard to eastbound I-76. That is forcing traffic to merge early from that ramp onto the highway, which is causing slowing on eastbound I-76. A stalled pickup truck is with the safety patrol blocking the two left lanes of the ramp from westbound C-470 to Santa Fe. And there is a pickup truck in the runaway truck ramp on eastbound I-70 at Lookout Mountain Road, which could cause some slowing when crews arrive to try to get that out of there. I'm Dave O'Brien on KOA, 850 AM and 94.1 FM.
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6: Bitch.
7: Broncos country tonight, which people are nicknaming the Dower Hour.
9: Has Nick taken kind of a negative tone?
7: Yeah, he can't help it. I think he just...
9: Because that's not really like Nick.
7: Because Ben's like a black hole.
9: To protect yourself.
7: You have to.
9: And you really do.
7: So Nick, who is a jolly, enjoyable person, you spend enough time, enough hours with Ben, and then all of a sudden, that guy, and then all of a sudden you start to talk about the team in such a negative, hopeless way. And
9: well, I'm sorry to hear that about Nick.
7: I am too. It's a bummer.
9: Because he's always been that such an uplifting energy and personality.
7: Yeah.
9: Positive.
7: And he sounds hopeless.
9: Ben really got to him.
7: So
9: I need to talk to him. Oh, wow.
10: The Aspersions.
9: Oh,
10: cast.
9: Wow.
10: And another show on KOA.
9: They did that.
10: That shall remain titleless, because I think it literally doesn't have a name.
9: Whoa. I'm sorry. Can I have a retort to that?
10: The microphone is all yours, Nick. We on this show would never sit there and try to.
9: Okay. Well, I hope. Make sure you bookmark this and you save it for tomorrow and you play it back. For Rick Lewis, who I ran into downstairs and took a photo for a couple of buddies before coming upstairs.
10: Yeah, the comedian Craig Gass.
9: Yeah. And Ryan Edwards, I hope you both are listening. So let me give it to you, because I know you guys have been trying to somehow paint me with this broad brush and say, because I work with you, you're somehow rubbing off on me like I don't have my own identity and I can't make up my own mind.
10: Right.
9: Now, it is very disingenuous, right, to misrepresent something that you were seeing.
10: Slanderous.
9: Right.
10: Libel even.
9: So for me, when you see something, you say something.
10: Right.
9: Right? Yeah. They even do that in the military, right?
10: That's what they tell you in 1984 to do. But yeah, right. I don't think it was the Army so much. It was George Orwell. But whatever.
9: You see something, say something. So am I not supposed to talk about the things that I see? And what kind of world do we live in when you are telling the truth about what you see that everyone else is seeing, but now you are the person that's wrong?
10: Preposterous.
9: And I'm like, no. I'm never going to do that. If me telling the truth about what I'm seeing is somehow putting me in some kind of category with you, which I refuse, but in this case, so be it. I'm not going to sit on this mic and tell someone something is when it isn't.
10: Hey, same here. I think I respect those guys. I love the Dave Logan Show featuring his helper, Ryan Edwards. But and you can tune in for
9: Santa's little helper.
10: Yeah. And you can tune in for those kinds of comments there. We would never throw shade As it were, on those guys. We, you know.
9: No. I'm throwing a lot of shade because it was tossed in my direction.
10: Oh, okay.
9: And by the color of my skin, I got a lot of shade to give. I'm telling you, I got a lot of shade to give.
10: I'm not even sure how you can play the race card on that one. But Nick was like Gambit.
9: Well, I mean, I do have a lot of shade, right? I'm just saying, my shade is now filled up. So Ryan and Rick, I'm gonna give you guys a lot of it.
10: Woo! I expect a text from Rick Lewis any minute now. Yeah, from his drive home. We'll see. We'll see how that goes. I look, yeah, and it's, you know, I mean, I'm used to it at this point. I get the unfair aspersions cast on me all the time about the negativity and all that kind of stuff. And it's my job to sit here and criticize and do so entertainingly. And I manage to entertain myself every night. And there's enough listeners here that I'm guessing we're entertaining them too.
9: Well, my job is not to criticize. It's to point out.
10: I believe that's criticism.
9: Well, I don't look at it that way,
10: Ben. If this was a cereal, it would be Synonym Toast Crunch.
9: Just pointing something out as it currently is in present time. How is that a bad thing? Now,
10: that's what I'm saying. You're asking the same question I've been asking for years.
9: Now I'm like,
10: Dour Hour. I think somebody else already had that show.
9: I'm thinking, Ben.
10: Two other radio hosts in town already had that show. They called it that.
9: Here's what I'm going to be honest with you guys, as though I have been honest with people or women when I was dating, mm-hmm. right? And I said, I'm going to do something for you that I know no man has ever done for you.
10: Oh.
9: And then like,
10: feeling pretty confident in yourself, huh?
9: And that is a response. And that is a response. So know what I tell them, Ben? Oh, know what I told them was, I'm just going to be honest with you. And I'm going to tell the truth mm-hmm. because I know no man before me has ever done that for you. Mm-hmm. Now, I can sit here and lie to you if you want me to make you feel whole and feel a void in your heart.
10: But that's not what we do.
9: So I didn't do it for them, and I'm not going to do it for Broncos country.
10: We tell hard truths over the easy lies.
9: Listen, I'm going to tell you the truth. You don't like it. Hey, listen, I get it. But I have to be honest with you and tell you what it is that I'm seeing, you're seeing, but you don't want to admit.
10: We're here for analysis, not cheerleading. And if you want to watch the Denver Bronco cheerleaders tryouts, they got that that thing on YouTube, or you can listen from 36 on the station.
9: Yes. Oh, be aggressive.
10: He's clipping all this to Sento right now. I know exactly what Zach's doing. I said, look at his face back there. Look at what he's doing. He's like gleefully looking back there.
9: His hands have been moving the entire time.
10: He's just sitting there punching buttons. This gleeful look on his face. Like, I know exactly what he's doing back there.
9: I'm just waiting for Rick Lewis and Ryan Edwards to pull their car over and call the station right now.
10: Ryan is still here. During the break, I would. He's down there at Tepper's office.
9: Oh, is he?
10: I'm just saying, if you wanted to maybe make a run down there.
9: Hold on, I'll be right back.
10: You know what you should do? Is demonstrate tackling on Ryan Edwards?
9: No, I can't do that.
10: I'm just... Okay.
9: No, Ben. See, I can't allow your mind to infiltrate
10: full
9: my...
10: Terry Tate office linebacker moment. I'm just saying.
9: Didn't I tell you put a cover sheet on your TPS points?
10: Yeah. You got the memo now.
9: Yes.
10: The 7-2-0 is not about fans wanting home run ball nonstop. It's about wanting the batter to do more than bunt every single at bat. Sometimes it's fine. Every time is unambitious.
9: I get that. Thank you, Texas, for that.
10: Let's see here. We got different 7-2-0. I'm having Drew Lock flashbacks when he looked great, lost his confidence, and never recovered here. A little bit different. He had, you know, Pat Shermer kind of beat that out of him. Although Drew looked like he was having fun earlier this year. Drew Lock looked great. Great might be a little bit of an over exaggeration. He is the top rated passer in the NFL right now, which is insane.
6: Oh, this year he looked great. He looked great.
9: Why? But now, remember, don't just
10: have fun again.
9: Give him the why.
10: He's having fun again. He's playing football. He's playing ball again. It looked, by the time he got put back in, remember we got put back in for Teddy?
9: Yes.
10: And he just looked like a shell of himself. Like that dude had no confidence, had no clue. Like he was just sitting there like, I put all the blame on that of Pat Shermer, like I do.
6: Well, handing off the football to your opponent in a must-win borderline playoff game in the regular season could be fun, though. You don't know.
10: Might be. I mean, look, sometimes when you're so good, you've got to give your opponents a chance.
9: Is that now your Benjamin Albright logic?
10: Hashtag build a statue. Drew's just a guy I always rooted for just because he's like, and I think most people aren't beasting on the story, but I met Drew at the Senior Bowl. For the first time, he thought he was late to a meeting. He was actually early for, an hour early for. And so we sat out there in the hallway and just playing, just talking. And I had at that point no idea that the Broncos were, you know, were going to make that happen, any of that kind of stuff. just chat with him, and I'm like, man, this dude, he's just like, he makes you want to put the pads on and play. You know, how many teammates you ever have? You got in that huddle and you were like, God, I love playing with this dude. You know, that kind of, he's that dude.
9: Yeah.
10: He's got that kind of charisma, that kind of fun, you know, whatever. And whatever it was, after those five games where he was playing under Scangarello and then went to play under Pat Shurmur, and my goodness, did Pat Shurmur ever like wring the joy of football out of him.
9: Okay, so once again, I always look at every situation to ask the question, why? So when we look at Drew Lock in that situation, here's a guy who came into the league with a lot of confidence. And then just game by game, we saw it being sucked out of him where he just kind of lost confidence. It's almost like watching Bo because you have too many people in your head that you lose confidence in your ability that got you to the league in the first place.
10: By the way, I got a text message here from, and I'm looking at this, Ricardo Lewis. And it says, as you can tell from my response, I was shocked and dismayed to hear that Nick Ferguson had been taking a walk on the dark side. Nick is the Tony Robbins of sports talk radio, and I find it hard to believe. If this is true, I will happily sit down with Nick and do an intervention of sorts to bring him back to the light.
9: Well, hopefully in bringing me back to the light, that means showing me film of something happening in the right way, right? You gotta show that to me.
10: And hopefully we're getting that tomorrow, because the tape on that does not exist from the season.
9: Okay. I'm saying,
10: maybe we'll recollect ourselves here. We'll have a response for Rick Lewis after we
7: 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Dour hour.
10: No. After we check in with traffic with Dave O'Brien.
4: A crash on northbound I-25 at University is blocking the right lane, which is adding to the typical slowing heading into downtown on northbound I-25. A stalled semi is blocking the end of the on-ramp from Sheridan Boulevard to eastbound I-76. That is causing slowing on I-76. There's a stalled pickup with the safety patrol blocking the two left lanes of the ramp from westbound C-470 to Santa Fe. And there was a crash on eastbound 120th before Pecos. I'm Dave O'Brien on KOA, 850 AM and 94.1 FM.
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0: Coast Country tonight, Benjamin Albright, Nick Ferguson, Zach Seegers.
1: Enjoy all our listeners, including Rick Lewis and Ryan Edwards, who are saying that we're too negative. On the text line, the 864 says, Zach Seegers wanted Teddy. Zach's nodding. He wanted
2: better Teddy. Quarterback of the two? Yes.
1: The worst quarterback of the two? Yes. 417 asks if communism allows for cheerleaders asking for a comrade in flannel. You know what they do over there with that communist agenda. You have to have their same attitude, the mandated attitude.
3: You know what? And that's wild. So you in order to fit into the group, you have to think like the group. To think for yourself gets you isolated from said group. But I thought this was a free country where we were all allowed to speak, right? But I know in the world of Comrade Edwards, that's a little different.
1: Big Brother's watching you.
3: I guess so.
1: To continue the 1984 motif.
3: I guess so.
1: I'm not trying to sit here and just be negative. It's just this season, we've lucked our way out to a 3-2 start here, and the good news is the schedule gets softer, so that's the good news out of you. If you're looking for the positivity, the schedule gets way, way easier going forward. But there are definitely things that need to fix if you're going to repeat back to the AFC Championship or beyond, which was the intention of this team. The intention of running it back was Super Bowl or bust. The intention of trading your first-round pick and more for Jaylen Waddle was Super Bowl or bust. The intention of making Davis Webb the play caller was modernize this offense a little, get over the hump of the AFC Championship game. And so there's been a lot of disappointment, I think, for fans to start this season with what has transpired. And while the play calling has taken the blame, I think we saw after this last game that the play calling isn't what's holding this team back.
3: No, it's not necessarily the play calling itself. And I posted certain plays where it wasn't necessarily the play calling. Great play design. The execution and focus on assignment wasn't as detailed as needed to be. And that's the thing that kind of gets the offense off schedule. And as an offensive coordinator, now you have to dig into your plethora of plays to come up with a third and long type of play. Mm-hmm. And it's hard for any play caller to constantly be in third and long and trying to come up with a bevy of creative plays. And what we're talking about is something that the Broncos have said themselves, either from an organization

0: the standpoint, a coach or a player. When you listen to any of them after a win or at halftime or what have you, they're talking about, hey, we left a lot out there. We know we have to get better. There's some areas that we know we need to fix, and we're definitely going to fix them. The same areas that they're talking about is the same areas that I'm pointing out.
1: Yeah.
0: And if you don't correct them, you're going to get yourself in a boatload of trouble, and it's not until you lose a game that everyone freaks out and panics. And when you're winning, it's the perfect deodorant. But if you lose a game, now everyone loses their mind. Now it's over-criticizing. And I'm like, well, you should have said that before. You should have saw those things before. Because winning and losing games in the NFL, because every team is talented, comes down to how do you execute on a given play or a given possession, and how can you consistently do that at a high level? And if you're doing it at a high level consistently, guess what? 9 times out of 10, you're in more of the games than you lose.
1: Well, the Broncos have certainly found the way to stay in most of these games thus far, and that's been, you know, the hallmark of this season. I don't think too many blowouts. I mean, you look at the Kansas City thing, you kind of felt you got run a little bit. The Niners thing, you got run a little bit. It's going to be interesting because this is a short week against a very good football team in the Seattle Seahawks. And I wonder what the narrative is going to be coming out of this, because this will be the second game that Sean Payton's taken back over officially the play calling. And the first game was, frankly, terrible. It was worse, significantly worse than it had been. It was worse on third down by far. And the Chargers, not exactly world beaters on offense or defense at this point.
0: Really quickly, do you feel as though that was because he hadn't called games since the preseason, allegedly, and he was trying to get back on the bicycle?
1: No.
0: Okay.
1: No.
0: I just wanted to ask.
1: No. And I'm not giving anybody that anyway. If you're taking the play calling back, you believe you're going to be able to do it. Because if you're doing that, you're saying, I can do better than what we've been doing. If you're doing that, you're saying, I give the best chance for us to win. That's what a head coach's job is to do, is to create the best margins for your team to win.
0: But why did it look the same?
1: Because it's the same offense with the same guy calling the plays.
0: Oh, okay.
1: Broncos Country right back after this.
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19: 7 o'clock, I'm Carrie Mack. Another college rocked by allegations of sexual assault. An alleged attack happening in the bathroom of an off-campus fraternity house near the University of Chicago.
20: A friend of the alleged victim said she saw 3 to 5 males standing outside the bathroom door cheering and appearing to encourage the activity inside. When one of those friends tried to open the door, she said one of the males grabbed her by the hair to prevent her from entering. When she finally managed to get into the bathroom, she told police she saw a man standing over the alleged victim with his pants down.
19: ABC's Aaron Katarski. A Denver man has been sentenced to 2.5 years in federal prison after pleading guilty to bank fraud and money laundering. Prosecutors say Steve Howe acquired $1.24 million in federal Paycheck Protection Program loans during the COVID-19 pandemic. The U.S. Attorney's Office for Colorado says Howe misrepresented key details about his business, including employee numbers and monthly payroll, and loan applications submitted to 6 banks. Prosecutors say most of the money was used to buy a home and pay for travel, subscriptions, and gym memberships. And the rain will move out on Thursday, but temperatures, they'll take a drop.
18: We are going to clear the skies Thursday night going into Friday morning, and it is possible that temperatures will get down to freezing. So we have a freeze watch for all of northeastern Colorado. Some temperatures could get down into the upper 20s, especially those low spots to the north and east of Denver.
19: Fox 31 Chief Meteorologist Dave Frazier says Denver's low will be near freezing on Thursday night for the Broncos game. Fox 31 pinpoint weather, rain today, high 50. Tonight, cloudy with occasional showers, low 39. And tomorrow, scattered morning showers, then partly cloudy, high 51. It's currently 49 in Denver. Our next update at 7:30. From the Common Spirit Health KOA News Desk, I'm Carrie Mack. Time to get a check on traffic with Jeffrey Dalle.
21: A couple of things are still lingering out there from earlier events. I-76 eastbound, the on-ramp from Sheridan is partially blocked due to a stalled vehicle. That stall is an RV, so traffic's being forced to merge a little early from that on-ramp onto I-76 westbound. Off-highway east, 120th Avenue at Pecos, there is a crash reported there. And still dealing with that off-ramp partially blocked there on C-470 westbound, the off-ramp to Santa Fe in the left two lanes there. Of other things of note, up in the high country, I-70 eastbound is closed at the tunnel on the eastbound, on the east tunnel there on the eastbound side lanes due to safety concerns. Right now it's a traffic hold. I'm not sure how long that's going to take, but I-70 eastbound at the Eisenhower Tunnel is closed currently. I-25 northbound at University, there was an earlier crash there, but that has been cleared. I'm Jeffrey Dalle on KOA 850 AM and 94.1 FM.
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8: Zach Seeger's here with you. 56690, the text line. Now, a couple guys not hitting up the text line, but hitting up my phone here. Rick Lewis said, couldn't help but notice Nick starting to dress in all black. I hope that's a coincidence and not a cry for help. And then Ryan Edwards, let me read this. I want to make sure I get this quote verbatim from him. You guys are always correct. I'm sorry for ever having doubted you. Everything you ever say is right, and I was wrong. That's Ryan Edwards. That's the exact quote on the text he sent. Dour hour. Yeah. I'm reading here. I may have said something different originally. Looks like it was edited.
0: By your hands. I don't think Ryan Edwards would ever compliment us like that on air.
8: He's thinking it, though.
0: You know, well, that doesn't count. That's like not telling your wife or significant other that you truly love them and you say, well, I'm thinking it. You can't do that. Yeah, let them know.
8: Yeah. You can't, if you don't tell somebody you love them on Valentine's Day, they're not going to know. They know. You can't just assume.
0: Yeah. What if you have multiple people on Valentine's Day? You can't tell them all the same
8: thing. What, you got a polyamory thing here? Like,
0: I'm just saying.
8: Mix in a polycule?
0: I'm not saying that's not me, but I'm just saying there's certain people who live a life.
8: Good for you for being non-judgmental and including all lifestyles.
0: I'm just saying. They're trying to be inclusive, right?
8: This show is inclusive. We're if anything, we are inclusive. Nick, I want to talk a little bit about crowd control. The Broncos start slow. This is a tested crowd.
0: It is.
8: The Boo Birds could be out early.
0: Well, we've seen them happen before where the Boo Birds come out for the first three quarters and all of a sudden things change. But this is not a type of game that you want to have your fan base turn against you, especially against an opponent. And I would say that's similar to the Denver Broncos and they're struggling offensively. Based on what we've seen from Sam Darnold over the past couple of games and the Seahawks' inability to establish a strong running game, similar to that of the Denver Broncos. So if you don't come out and you start fast, and starting fast meaning getting collection of first downs, putting the team in second and short situations so now Bo can kind of relax and calm down. He's not pressing. Mm-hmm. Because if you go through that same scenario and your crowd turns on you, in essence, you're going to feed that dog side defense. They're going to know that, hey, listen, the fan base is not with you. And the only way to turn that around, Ben, is feeding off of that, getting that energy from the crowd. Because we saw what happened on Sunday Night Football mm-hmm. when another NFC West team came in here, Sean McVay, Matthew Stafford. They couldn't hear at all.
8: Right.
0: Right? So much so, Sean McVay at one point came on the field during the timeout.
8: Illegally.
0: To give the play.
8: Yep.
0: I'll have a conversation with Matthew Stafford. So Crowd control is going to be vital, and the only way that you can tilt the crowd in your favor is by giving them something to cheer about.
8: We need to get the crowd into this one quickly, I think. It's a primetime game. The last thing we want to do is get out there on primetime and have a dud of a first half again, confirming the national narratives everywhere that Bo is, you know, not capable, you know, blah, blah, blah, blah, blah. The last thing you want is another 10 days of that, because you're going to have the extended period of time off because you're playing on Thursday and not Sunday. Now, granted, the next game will be a little bit easier against Arizona, theoretically, but the last thing you want is just that narrative continuing to nip at the heels of this football team that is trying to get around some of the early season dysfunction that it's had.
0: Yeah, it's trying to change some of the local and national narrative, but also trying to change things and flip the mentality from an internal standpoint. Because I know, being a former player, you enjoy the fact that no matter whatever happened for the first three quarters, you won the game at the bitter end. But there has to be, and I know there is a concern that, hey, listen, we love the way that we're winning, but we can't continue to win this particular way. So it lowers the level of confidence that certain players may have. And that's a wicked place to be, where as a player, you're not showing your full concentration, or better yet, confidence in what you can do from an offensive standpoint. And I know when we look at the NFL, baseball, hockey, whatever, there's this preaching session about think team first, think team first. You can always think team first, but when you are having subtle issues that you are dealing with that are showing up time and time again, we're all human. Mm-hmm. You may not say it publicly. There's not going to be a player that, unless you're Charles Barkley, that's going to stand up at the podium and tell things exactly how they are. You may get in the car, go to your family, whatever, and you may tell them, but still, players don't want to, or they don't like winning in these particular ways where you have to struggle, which, by the way, Ben, puts a significant amount of pressure on Vance Joseph in the defense every single week. To, you got to hold tight. You got to limit them to this amount of yards. You got to hold them and hold them to a field goal, and you can't allow them to have a rushing or passing touchdown. That's a heavy burden to carry for 17-plus weeks.
8: Well, yeah, and I know the theme song in your head playing is the one from MacGyver, but the one from my head is Toto's Hold the Line, because that's what the defense needs to do in order for anything to occur. If the defense shows any cracks, the game gets lost. When they weren't able to tackle against Kansas City, they got into too deep a hole, and there was just no way. And the offense can't put up enough points. I mean, it's the same thing with the Niners. You know, if the defense doesn't hold, this team does not win.
0: And when you go back to the game that the Seahawks played last week against the 49ers, both teams turned the ball over. Both teams were not great on third down. Mm-hmm. But the 49ers got better play defensively. They forced that fumble in the end zone, so that helped them out. And then also, they had the better of the quarterback with Brock Purdy being able to navigate the pocket and not make a mistake. And we've heard Bo talk about it. You know, Zach played the audio. You can't play or go into any situation nervous or scared, right? You can't, because if you do, you've already lost. And that's the thing that makes a guy in Brock Purdy, Mr. Irrelevant, so darn good. Because he's heard all the negative things people have said about him. And he's throwing caution to the wind, and he just goes out there with pinpoint accuracy, and he makes great decisions. I believe that Bo can actually do that, but first, he's got to shut off all the voices in his head.
8: Over the last two seasons, when the Broncos hold opponents under 20 points, they are 12-0. That's the number. Can the defense hold you to 20 or fewer? When they hold them under 20, they're 12-0.
0: I think the Broncos defense facing Seattle tomorrow, they're capable of doing that. Even with no Talanoa Hufanga, no Riley Moss, and no Pat Surtain. That might sound crazy. And the reason I give them credit, because I got a lot of confidence in the guy calling the defensive plays. I got a lot of confidence in the guys rushing up front. More importantly, believe it or not, I got confidence in the Broncos' two linebackers, Alex Singleton and Justin Schreinert. I mean, that's where my confidence lies. Those guys being able to get lined up, and have an ability to run and chase and pull down ball carries. It's a reason why Alex Singleton, regardless of what you think of him being athletic or not, where he leads his team and he's high up there when it comes to the NFLs and tackles, right? He's that type of guy. Now, as far as pass coverage is concerned, you don't truly see him being locked on one-on-one with the tight end. That's not his forte. And what Vance Joseph does, he doesn't put his players in bad positions where they're going to lose.
7: Yeah, I'm trying to do some quick math here. It looks to me like that the Denver Broncos are, I believe, 20-1 over Bo Nix's career when they hold opponents below 20 points, and that they are 5-9 when they allow them over. That's not including playoffs.
0: That means a heavy burden on the defense.
7: It basically means if the defense doesn't shut you to below 20, this team is going to win.
0: There you go.
7: Seattle's a team that's very capable. Seattle's a team that can score. Now, they struggled a little bit to run the football this year. That's been one of their sort of bugaboos. They haven't exactly been able to run the football very effectively this year. They got two games with over 100 yards rushing. Now, they got 162 against Arizona, but that's Arizona. They got 138 against the Chargers. But otherwise, they haven't been able to crack 100 yards rushing in the other three games they've been in against the Niners, Commanders, or Patriots. But they have found ways to pass the football. Drew Locke was passing it pretty well. Darnold was passing well against the Commanders, not as well against the Chargers and Niners last 2 weeks. But they are a team that has scored points. They have four straight games where they've scored 29 or more points.
0: Well, here's what I'm seeing from the Seattle offense. Even though they're not running the ball as well as they ran it last year when Clint Kubiak was in charge of the offense, and they had a healthy Charbonnet, and more importantly, he was splitting carries with Kenneth Walker, which I still don't understand how they let that guy walk out of the building. And I'm sure, you know, Snyder is kind of kicking himself for that. But here's what the Seattle Seahawks do. They've learned a little from Clint Kubiak. Even though they're not running the ball well, they're going to run it just enough to make their play-action pass seem realistic.
7: Mm-hmm.
0: And the Broncos run play-action, but it's not effective because the defense is not buying the commitment to running the ball. And that's why putting your quarterback under center and running the ball is so key and so vital, because the defense, you can't see the ball, Ben. When a quarterback is running play-action and he's got a good play-action fake, you don't know where the ball is. You think you do, right? It's like a David Blaine trick.
7: Yeah.
0: Like a sleight of hand.
7: The only effective running back they've had running the ball this year was Jerrion Price, but he had two fumbles and 28 carries, and that's not getting it done. Emmanuel Wilson is only getting 3.4 a carry, and he's been by far the guy who's carried the ball the most for the Seahawks. George Helani has 26 carries, 77 yards.
0: Helani's the guy that fumbled in the end zone against the 49ers.
7: As I say, he also has two fumbles, and as well as Emmanuel Wilson also has two fumbles. They've all got a pair of fumbles. The difference is Emmanuel Wilson's fumbles came in 73 carries, where Price and Helani came in 28 and 26 carries. Once every 13, 14 carries is way too many fumbles. We're getting into tiki level there.
0: So let's talk about how that factor into tomorrow's game. Because if I'm not mistaken, we're supposed to get a little weather.
7: Supposed to be a little spitting rain. That kind of stuff. Be a little cold. If it's me, we're trying to peanut punch. The second guy in better be peanut punching.
0: Speaking of which, going back really quickly to the Rams-Buffalo game.
7: Mm-hmm.
0: I think it was Nate Landman who went to CU.
7: Yep.
0: He was a nightmare for James Cook.
7: Mm-hmm.
0: Like, the offensive lineman is engaged with him, blocking him, but guess what his focus was on? Punching the ball out. And he punched the ball out twice with the same technique. So, if you are the Denver Broncos and you have to figure that Seattle's going to do the same thing, it's rip, punch, pull, whatever you got to do to get the ball out tomorrow.
7: Yeah. As far as Seattle's offense goes, they throw the ball to Jaxon Smith-Njigba. They continue throwing it to him. They throw it to him some more. They try to throw it to him some more. And then occasionally they go to a few other people. Cooper Kupp's the second leading receiver on the team in terms of yardage. He has 11 receptions on the season to the 50 targets that JSN has gotten. A.J. Barner is a guy. He's got 12 receptions. He's the second leading receptions guy. But the other thing is they've got a little bit of a tell. When George Helani is on the field, it's usually going to be a pass play. He does have a few carries on the season. He gets, you know, six, seven carries a game. But most of the time when he's on the field, it's going to be a pass play. And if they're throwing to the back, they're usually throwing to Helani. They don't really throw to Emmanuel Wilson very often at all. In fact, he's got five receptions on the entire season.
0: When you look at JSN, obviously he has more yards than any Broncos receiver. He has more targets, more receptions. But here is the stat that sticks out to me the biggest. When you look at the Broncos wide receivers, I'll throw RJ Harvey in there too as well because he's one of the team's leading receivers. I think he may be third on that list. I look at the number of big plays. Jalen Waddle leads the team in yards with 204.
7: Uh-huh.
0: And he has three big plays, right? One of those big plays came in the game against Jacksonville, a play that the ball wasn't even intended for him, but Bo scrambled and found him. Jackson Smith and Jigba has nine.
7: Yeah.
0: Nine.
7: Also seven touchdowns.
0: So when you're inside the red zone, find Njigba.
7: Well, find him all the time. It's the guy they go to. Like, there's no two other, you could combine any two other receivers on the team in terms of targets, and they don't even come close to what he's gotten this year. Now, when they get down close inside the goal line, they do go to the backs and the tight ends a little bit, try to get them in the end zone. The only other players, only four players have even caught touchdown passes outside of Njigba. Cooper Kupp's got one. Torrey Horton's got one. Emmanuel Wilson's got one. Eric Salvert's got one. And that's it. Every other touchdown they've got was thrown to Jackson Smith and Jigba.
0: All right, so Cooper Kupp has 15 targets, 11 receptions.
7: Mm-hmm.
0: Now, knowing as though Njigba is the guy for Seattle, when they're in that to gotta have it moment, he's getting the rock, and they're going to find creative ways to give it to him. So that means that if you're Vance Joseph, would you look to somewhat double Jackson Smith and Jigba, no matter where he aligns on the
7: field? Man, I'm watching dudes in the NFL try to triple that dude, and he's still getting open.
0: Okay, so let's just say if that is the frame of mind, is this a game that an old savvy veteran and Cooper Kupp gets off because all the attention is on Jackson Smith and Jigba?
7: Maybe. Torrey Horton might be the guy to get involved. I think they're going to come out with three wide and try to gas our corners. I mean, that's what I would do. If your corner depth, your secondary depth is tested, I think you're testing the secondary. I think it's what you're doing. I think you get away from 12 personnel, you get into 11, and you go out there and you test those guys, and you're running verts, and you're trying to tire them out.
0: You know what? That's something that, knowing that Hufanga is not going to play in this game, and I don't even think Riley Moss, because I think...
7: I don't think he's going to... We'll see. The ribs are... I mean, it would be...
0: You don't want to barbecue those
7: ribs.
0: That's
7: what I'm saying. It might be... listening to him is questionable. Might be a bit of gamesmanship from the Broncos.
0: Listen. Text line. If you've ever had a rib injury, man, hit us up. Let us know what it felt like. Because I know I got someone brushed my ribs once in a game.
7: Yeah.
0: And I took a knee.
7: They coughed in my general direction.
0: Yes. And remember what happened to Michael Penix?
7: Yeah.
0: He had on a flak jacket.
7: Yeah.
0: To protect his ribs.
7: Still got it.
0: They still got it.
7: Yep. We come back. We got an NFL six pack right here on K-Way.
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0: KOA News Time, 7:30. Denver's new draft plan for the Broncos' Burnham Yard Stadium site prioritizes affordable housing, business development, and public transportation. The plan is the latest collection of priorities for the site after months of public meetings to gather input from residents and neighborhood groups. Public comment is open through October 28th on the City of Denver website before it heads to the Denver Planning Board for a recommendation. And Pope Leo is reportedly in good spirits after his surgery and cancer diagnosis. The pontiff is expected to remain in the hospital until Tuesday.
1: According to a recent biography, there is a history of cancer in Pope Leo's family. Both of his parents battled cancer, and Leo's older brother Louis is currently being treated for blood cancer.
2: I just want to wish him well. Get better fast.
1: President Trump addressing the Pope's cancer diagnosis.
0: ABC's Tom Sophie Bridge. Fox 31 pinpoint weather tonight, mostly clear skies, low around 39. Tomorrow, sunshine and clouds mixed and isolated shower or two possible, high 57. It's currently 48 in Denver. Our next update at 8 o'clock. From the Common Spirit Health KOA News Desk, I'm Carrie Mack. Time to get a check on traffic with Jeffrey Dallet.
3: Well, we have an issue in the downtown area, I-25 northbound at 23rd Avenue. The right two lanes are blocked due to a crash there. Traffic backing up all the way towards Colfax. It's an additional 3 to 4 minutes getting through that area. Try to stay to the left as you approach that section of I-25 northbound. I-76 eastbound, the on-ramp from Sheridan remains blocked due to an earlier RV stall. That on-ramp is still partially blocked and traffic's having to merge onto I-76 westbound a little earlier than normal due to that disabled vehicle there in the right lane. Other than that, things are looking fairly decent. We got some updates for you on an off-highway issue, 120th eastbound approaching Pecos. That accident has been cleared. Also, C-470 westbound, the on-ramp to Santa Fe has been cleared as well. It was blocking the left two lanes due to a stalled vehicle. Overall, traffic's looking a lot better out there. I'm Jeffrey Dallet on KOA, 850 AM and 94.1 FM.
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10: 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A black man from the projects comes forward with information about the case.
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10: But out of nowhere, he goes from star witness to prime suspect.
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10: 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Lee Harris is sentenced to 90 years.
17: I get 90 years for killing somebody I have never seen.
10: Behind bars, Lee finds an unlikely ally in his cellie, Robert. The pair are like chalk and cheese. There's no way their paths would ever cross on the outside. But as a fellow inmate, Robert sees through the lies and vows to do the unthinkable. Clear Lee's name.
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22: Back to Broncos Country Tonight. Benjamin Albright, Nick Ferguson, Zach Seeger's here with you. 56690, the text line, 720. Rib injury, playing beer league hockey. Couldn't breathe without feeling like I got hit by a truck. Worst part, not much you can do about it.
24: Nope, nothing you can do about it.
22: Right, that's one of those, you sneeze wrong.
24: Oh my God, you can't even laugh.
22: Yeah, it hurts, yeah.
24: I mean, even, you know, this is kind of private, but when you go to the bathroom, even tougher.
22: Okay.
24: Yes.
22: Didn't need to...
24: I mean, I didn't give you a visual. I wasn't talking about myself. I was just saying, go to the bathroom.
22: From experience?
24: Yeah.
22: Okay. What about you, Zach? You having trouble going to the bathroom?
25: Not going to the bathroom, but man.
22: Unscrupulous players on the football field may have exacerbated that injury.
25: Yeah, I got ran over by our good friend Mitch. That mm-hmm. one definitely messed up some of my ribs.
22: Did any other players do anything to exacerbate that injury later?
25: No, you helped me realize it was present. I'm not okay. Letting you take any credit for being injured. I realized I was injured because I touched Ben Albright, and I was like, whoa, that had some F to it. That didn't feel great.
22: Sometimes I don't know my own power.
24: I guess
22: the NFL six-pack.
16: It's time for the NFL six-pack.
26: I'm going to drink a lot of beer tonight.
16: Insight and inside information you can't find anywhere else. Now,
27: six.
16: The top six NFL headlines. One.
25: Marvin Harrison Jr. has been traded to the Houston Texans, and he had his introductory press conference today, during which he underlined his desire to turn over a new leaf with his new franchise and his excitement to be reunited with C.J. Stroud, who, of course, was his quarterback for much of his college career. That said, will we see MHJ turn over a new leaf in Houston, and will his pre-existing bond with Stroud help him reach that new level?
22: I mean, I don't know. I know there are problems in Arizona, and there's a lot more going on behind the scenes there, I think, that people realize. I'll give you a little story that a lot of people don't know. Marvin Harrison Jr. wanted the team to buy this new type of jugs machine that has some different features to it that kind of helps, create a thrown ball a little bit better than the old school jugs machines. The machine cost $50,000. The team did not want to buy it and refused. Michael Bidwell refused to buy it. So Marvin Harrison Jr. went out and bought it himself and just kept it at his house. And then the team got upset that he had bought the thing and kept it away from the team, even though he had paid for it. So that was, yeah, there's a lot going on here. What I will say about that is the environment will be better in Houston. And if he doesn't make it there, then it's on him. He's got his old quarterback back from college. He's got an offense that could definitely use his services. May take a minute to get him up to speed. But if this doesn't work, then I don't know what works for it.
24: I totally understand that, but the way that D'Amico Ryans talked about it, that they expect for Marvin Harris Jr. to play in the game against the Jags in London. So it'd be interesting to see what that looks like. But putting a guy back with his college mate who happened to be a quarterback, and with a team that is as talented as the Houston Texans are, I think this is going to be great for Marvin Harrison Jr. because sometimes a change of scenery does you well. I mean, think about it. You played for the Arizona Cardinals. How How many games have they truly won? And you can say they were competitive, but going to a team where you know the city is going to embrace you and you already have Nico Collins opposite you and Tank Dell there, oh, yeah, the numbers are going to go up for Marvin Harrison Jr.
25: He was never a good fit for Kyler Murray. He's best on in-breaking routes. Kyler's always struggled to access that part of the field. You know, he had the Jacoby Brissett thing this year, but I think that organization is just so dysfunctional. It's worn him down at this point, and I hope, you know, he's able to recapture some of what made him so special somewhere else. I think it's still in there somewhere, but, man, the Cardinals, they are a miraculous run from Kurt Warner and Larry Fitzgerald away from being mentioned all the time with the Browns and the Lions and the other most dysfunctional franchises in NFL history.
0: Yeah, I mean, in the end, I think this is the best move for everybody. We'll see how it shakes out. I'm not a big fan of that Cardinals organization.
16: Two.
25: After the conclusion to Monday Night Football, cameras caught Rams tackle Alaric Jackson getting physical with Bradley Chubb, which resulted in a multiple game suspension. Jackson has since appealed that suspension down to one game. Chubb today provided insight into that altercation, telling the media, I've heard I was talking about his mom. That's not true at all. I said, we're going to see y'all's ass again. And when we see you again, all that chipping ain't going to save you. That tight end and guard is not going to save you. He said, what'd you say? And I said, that chip's not going to save you. The guard's not going to save you. And then boom. End quote. What do you make of this altercation and Jackson having his suspension reduced? Also, are you believing Chubb's version of events?
24: Well, I have no reason to doubt what Chubb said because, I mean, I don't have live audio of the situation. And as a player on the field, there's a lot of things that are definitely said to other players to kind of get under their skin. And every player knows that one area you never venture off to is talking about someone's mother, because if you do, that qualifies as a literary beatdown, something you may get punished for the league by. But hey, man, you got to stand up for moms. But I don't know about this situation. I don't know if everything really unfolded the way that it was said to have unfolded. And I guess from the league standpoint, they've kind of brought it down to one game suspension. So maybe they didn't think it was either.
0: I've known Bradley Chubb for a number of years since he got out here to the Broncos. Had the chance to talk to him in the locker room many times. He came on, spent an hour with us at Buffalo Wild Wings once. Obviously, had a bunch of off-the-record conversation with him. I've never known that dude to be dishonest about anything. In fact, hyper-vigilant about being honest. And so I would suggest that my experience with him leads me to believe his version of events 100%. As for the suspension getting reduced, I thought two games was a bit harsh. But, you know, is what it is. We'll see. Alaric Jackson's a guy who seems has a reputation as a bit of a hothead, and Bradley Chubb certainly baited him into that. Not that it helped them out any.
25: Yeah, based on the two's characters, I would tend to side with Bradley Chubb. Alaric Jackson has some stuff in his background. Anyone can research that. And then Chubb's story here is just so detailed, the whole back and forth and everything. I find it hard to believe that that's not fairly close to what went down at the least.
16: Three.
25: After getting injured towards the end of the Falcons' Sunday Night Football loss to the Baltimore Ravens, Michael Penix is expected to return to the starting lineup this weekend. Could the Falcons make noise in this year's postseason if Penix stays healthy? And how can they keep Michael Penix healthy?
0: Well, I mean, that's the biggest question is, can he stay healthy and can they keep him healthy? And that's that. The guy's just been the gingerbread man his whole career. And so that's sort of the thing. We saw what Tua wasn't. They can't wait to be done with that. That was a huge just bust of a signing on their part. None of the other guys on the squad, Rush or Jack Strand, you know, do anything for them. If Penix can play, they can win. If he can't, they're going to lose. So that's that. It's just one of those things. Like, they've got enough weapons, and if they've got competent quarterback play, then they can win games. Otherwise, they're struggling.
24: I think they're definitely a playoff team, because when you look in the NFC South, I mean, all you have to do is be 2-2 or just a balanced team from a record standpoint, and you end up winning that division. So right now, even the Tampa Bay Buccaneers is still in contention. But if Penix is healthy, obviously, Kevin Stefanski definitely has an opportunity to go to the playoffs. And the way that you keep Penix healthy, turn around, hand the ball off to Brian Robinson or Bijan Robinson. That's how you stay healthy.
25: We knew that offense could be great if they just got functional quarterback play. They're finally getting that. I think the real surprise story for the Falcons has been that defense. That defense is sneaky nasty, and that's without Javon Walker and Jalen Walker, excuse me, and without James Pierce. They're still getting an incredible pass rush. Jeff Ulbrich looks like he's doing a tremendous job, which is nice after the Jets thing went so horribly wrong for him, filling in for Robert Saleh. I think that Falcons team is looking really nasty, and that race between them and the Panthers is one I'm excited to follow all season.
22: Yeah, just that entire division is kind of interesting. So,
25: Caleb Williams is now practicing in full as he tries to return from his hamstring injury that's kept him out the past 3 weeks. But Ben Johnson told the media today that the situation is remaining fluid. Will we see Caleb Williams play for the Bears this week? And are the Bears Super Bowl contenders with Caleb despite their porous defense?
24: I'm going to say yes, because from what we've seen from Ben Johnson and Caleb Williams, it's been spectacular. I mean, they put up

0: And they keep up the turnover luck. It carried over from last season into this season so far. If they're able to keep that up all year long, I think they'll be able to do it. But their defense is struggling to get traditional stops. So we'll see if that kills them.
1: Sick five.
0: Butterfingers. Zach Charbonnet will not make his 2026 debut this week for the Seahawks as he continues to rehab from an ACL tear he suffered late last season. How important is this absence for the Seahawks, and will the Broncos, on the other side of that run game, actually be able to carry over the momentum we saw from the rushing attack at the very end of that Chargers game on Sunday?
2: Did the Broncos have momentum from the run game? I mean, they ran it more than normal, but it was still token runs, and it wasn't highly effective, was it?
0: I mean, in the first half, I don't think Dobbins had a single carry over 3 yards, and then towards the end of that fourth quarter, yeah, he was getting 7-8 yard chunks.
2: Yeah, they wore him down there at the end. I can't remember what the, Dobbins is averaging 3.6 on the season. It couldn't have been that much. I have to go back and look what it was during that game, but I mean, I don't know. The Seahawks defense, it's a zone defense. You can run it a little bit, but they do a good job of collapsing on that. I don't know. As far as Charbonnet, I mean, yeah, it's important. But they've had Emmanuel Wilson that they're continuing to plug away with, and Alani, who they use in the past game. That's just kind of been their MO with Price out. As far as the rest of it goes, I don't know. I mean, this is going to be interesting to see what they dial up this week, is on a short week. The second game of Sean Payton taking back over play calling after that Chargers game was such an unmitigated disaster, to be honest with you.
3: Well, the idea of the Broncos being able to exploit the Seahawks defense from a run game standpoint, we haven't really seen them do that all season long, gents. And I don't believe that this is the game that they're going to pull it out and be able to do it. This is the game that they're going to have to definitely run the ball some to kind of stave off that defense, but they're going to have to put Bo under center to allow him to slow down and push the ball down the field. If the Broncos are to win the game, it's a little bit of run, but it's a mix of the pass too as well. And that's called a balanced attack. A true balance threat.
0: I don't know if the momentum will carry over, but I do think this Seahawks run game has been struggling like crazy, and the Broncos running the ball at least a little more, if that does carry over from the Chargers game, might get them there. You know, on a per snap basis, the Seahawks have one of the worst run games in the league right now. On a per snap basis, even worse than the Broncos. They're just willing to run it a little more. I'm going to will it into existence. I say the Broncos have the better running game on Thursday.
1: Six.
0: NFL.com currently has Brock Purdy as the MVP favorite, followed by Josh Allen, Trevor Lawrence, Kenneth Walker, and Jackson Smith and Jigba in fifth place. What do you make of that top five, and who would your MVP be at this point in the season?
3: For me, it's right now, it would be Brock Purdy. And it's not because just the 49ers are undefeated, but I've said this in years past about Kyle Shanahan. I mean, he's the coach that's done more or less because they've had a significant amount of injuries and they still find ways to be competitive. Just think about the number of turnstile defensive coordinators that they've had in the building, but they still find ways to win. So I'm going to go with Brock Purdy, and the second guy would be Kenneth Walker for me, especially if he continues to run like he's running and just kind of reinvigorate the Chiefs. And then after that, it's Josh Allen.
2: Man, I'm probably in a different place than that. I know it's a quarterback award and all that kind of stuff, but I don't think anybody means more to their team than JSN does right now. I mean, he is their offense. He literally is their offense as a receiver, and that's just crazy to me. On the other side of things, maybe Jahmyr Gibbs. Gibbs has got, 500 yards on 105 carries. He's got seven touchdowns. He leads the NFL in first downs accrued with 35 on those 105 carries. I'm not sure that there's anybody who's more valuable to their teams than maybe those two guys. And so if we're going for most valuable player that's not a quarterback, I think those. Otherwise, probably Josh.
0: I'm going to go Kenneth Walker here. I think you look at what he's meant for that Chiefs offense and bouncing back this season, it's been ridiculous. You know, you look at some of the underlying metrics with Mahomes there, he's playing fine, but it's much more pedestrian than the elite level play we're used to. And you wouldn't even notice it because that Chiefs offense is still dangerous. That team's still undefeated. And I think Kenneth Walker's the engine making it all work right now.
2: Yeah, I'm not opposed to that. Kenny Walker would certainly be in the conversation. He's up there. He's got like what, 87 carries?

0: carries for 537 yards, only the four touchdowns, so, but averaging 6.2 a carry is kind of insane. Just saying.
1: He's tearing it up.
0: Well, prime time is coming up next right here on KOA. Appreciate you guys being along for the ride.

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10: Lisa Skye Hayne loved working with people.
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20: A federal judge has extended an order giving three news organizations access to the White House in a ruling late Tuesday. The judge again blocked President Trump's ban of CNN, MS Now, and Politico. The judge wrote the injunction is intended to preserve the status quo as the outlet's lawsuit continues. He ruled that the outlets are likely to succeed. President Trump says Taiwan agreed to purchase 30% of the liquefied natural gas produced by a proposed Alaska pipeline. Trump made that announcement while speaking at a rally Tuesday in Alaska. Commerce Secretary Howard Lutnick says Taiwan also committed around $4.4 billion towards the pipeline's construction. And a watchdog group is calling for an investigation into new White House Press Secretary Katie Zachariah. The Campaign for Accountability has filed a complaint with the California State Bar Association demanding a probe into her claims that she's an attorney. Reports surfaced shortly after her first day on the job that she's not licensed to practice law in any state, and the organization says that's a crime in California. That's your look at politics. I'm Chris Caraggio.
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23: KOA News Time, 8 o'clock. The Buffs are sticking with Isaac Wilson at quarterback this week. Head coach Deion Sanders.
24: To me, Isaac is 17 to 24 times attempts type of guy. So we can't put him in that situation. We got to do better and run the darn football to balance it out a little bit.
23: You can hear Sanders on Buffs Primetime on KOA tonight. More questions about U.S. intelligence sharing with Ukraine. A source in Ukraine's presidential office says last night the United States shared intelligence warning of incoming Russian missile strikes.
25: As Russian forces unleash a massive barrage on Ukrainian energy facilities, leaving more than 600,000 without power, Ukraine's President Zelensky says he feels betrayed by the U.S.
23: ABC's Ian Pinnell. Fox 31 pinpoint weather tonight, freeze watch, low around 39. Tomorrow, sunshine and clouds mixed, high 57. It's currently 48 in Denver. Our next update after Buffs primetime on KOA tonight. Let's get a check on traffic with Jeffrey Dallet.
26: 3rd Avenue in the downtown area. The right lane remains blocked due to an accident that happened earlier, still causing some slowing. Backups going towards Colfax there. Try to stay to the left as you approach that area. I-25 northbound at 23rd Avenue. We did have an issue C-470 westbound at Santa Fe. The right shoulder was blocked due to a crash, but that cleared fairly quickly. And it has finally happened. I-70 eastbound, the on-ramp from Sheridan has finally been cleared from that stalled RV. It was there for quite some time, but now the RV is gone. All lanes open on that on-ramp from Sheridan to eastbound I-76. One thing of note as well, I-70 eastbound, the runaway truck ramp right up there at Lookout Mountain is occupied currently with a pickup truck. They're in the process of removing it, and a police officer is on the scene there. So be on the lookout for those flashing lights when you come down that hill. You can get going pretty fast there. I'm Jeffrey Dallet on KOA 850 AM and 94.1 FM.
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7: And welcome back once again to Buffs Prime Time with Coach Dion, Coach Prime Sanders. After a week off, Buffs has a bye. Now we get ready for number 11, Utah, coming to town on Saturday night. Late game, by the way, 8:30 kickoff. We'll hit the air at 6, so 2.5 hour pregame on Saturday night. Sounds like the weather's going to be fantastic. Coming up, we're going to see Toby Nene, the defensive end. Coach Hilo is going to be with us as well. And right now, Coach Prime joins us. I missed you last week.
24: You guys are good. I missed you, too.
7: Yeah.
24: Apparently, we're supposed to have a press conference. I'm just joking. I got to make fun of these guys sometimes. Right. You're not going to.
7: Yeah. That was all over social media on Tuesday. Where was the press conference? I said, because I got messages, too. And I said, well, there wasn't supposed to be one. And it was a bye week, right?
24: Thank you.
7: All right. Did the bye week come at a good time or a bad time for you guys?
24: Both. I like to play football. I don't like guys whatsoever. Yeah. But for the sake of guys healing and some injured guys, we probably get a couple guys back this week, which is great. And a couple guys that get advanced on their healing. And we plan on them playing in another week or so. So sometimes it's great, sometimes it's not. Depends on the timing.
7: Yeah. And it's not just a physical thing as well, right? I mean, there's kind of getting our minds right, getting back into it.
24: Right.
7: Refocusing.
24: But I tell you what, before we left, man, we kind of flipped the practices, changed it a little bit, did situational-like football, so we want to make some of the mistakes that we're making. And the kids responded. Mm-hmm. It's not like they were so ready to get out of town. It's like, no, we're going to work. And they worked. They responded. And I told the guys that I know a lot of you guys believe in the Lord, but don't think you're going to leave here without practicing before you leave. And you're going to leave. Don't work.
7: Yeah.
24: And you was touched by the hand of God while you're home. No. If you hurt, you're going to stay your butt right here and heal so we could play.
7: I think a lot of times kind of traditionally see coaches practice Monday, Tuesday, Wednesday, get a couple of days off. What did you guys do last
24: week? We went to Thursday.
7: You went to Thursday.
24: Yeah. We went to Thursday, let them out Thursday. We came back Sunday. We conditioned. Went to work. It's a funny thing. Sometimes I'm so thankful that God could control my mind.
7: Right.
24: Because when I'm thinking about it, you know what I'm going to tell you what I was thinking about.
7: Yeah.
24: It came back. We got all the alcohol out of them. Ran out all of them.
7: You know, listen, they're young men. We understand.
24: Yeah. Some people don't understand that because you're so honest about it.
7: Yeah.
24: Yeah. But they came back and responded. Well, they've been practicing their butts off. We've had several straight practices of really situational type football, but they really competed, and they worked their butts off.
7: You know, Wednesdays is when I always sit down with your two coordinators, with Brendan and Chris, and we do our little pregame thing. And both of those guys, and I think you're the same way, they're competitive just like you are, right? And both of them said, well, we got away a little bit. But Brendan said, my kids kept telling me, Dad, we're here. Focus on us. He said the pumpkin patch or something.
24: Yeah, because everybody's trying to fix it. Even when you're away, you're not away.
7: Right.
24: Yeah,
7: and you're the same way, right?
24: I want to go see the horses, but I start missing. You know, like, all right, let's get back. Gotta get back.
7: Right.
24: Gotta get back. And it's so funny, one of the players is on the plane. I said, you're the smartest man in the program. You're on the same flight that your coach is on. You know you're all right. You know you're good. You know you're good, man.
7: I tell you what, that's pretty impressive.
24: Yeah.
7: Coach, I'm coming back same time.
24: That's right.
7: That looks good. All right. Extra points for that guy on his way back.
1: So do you find yourself, though, in a bye week like that, kind of
24: replaying everything?
1: Rehashing, re-going over?
24: And it's good to get away so you can see.
1: Right.
24: Sometimes when you're so close, you can't see. Sometimes you got to back up a little bit and really visualize and think about it and say, okay, let's do a little more of this, a little less of that. We got to get more out of this person, get more out of that person, get more out of everyone. You need to do this. You need to do that. You need to put an exclamation mark at the end of that sentence. So you challenge yourself, coaches, players, and all. And you can see a lot better when you step away for a minute. Mm-hmm.
1: Are cute guys able to self-scout during a season, or is that always a post-season
24: deal? No, we do that every week.
1: Do you really?
24: Yeah, we got a couple.
1: Like some of your analyst type guys?
24: We got a couple analysts that are really good.
1: Yeah.
24: I mean, really good. And we do that once a week.
1: Okay.
24: So we'll talk about the tendencies we have offensively, defensively, and then they'll present to the team as well. Not the scout report is always presented early in the week, Sunday or Monday, but now these guys get up this week could probably be Friday, and talk about what that other team is thinking about them, player-wise. And that sometimes they get those guys going, and they get them fired up a bit.
1: You know, one thing of head coaches in the past tell me that as a head coach, yeah, you're coaching a team, but you're coaching your coaches.
24: If you don't, you're making a tremendous mistake.
1: Is that right?
24: Yeah.
1: Yeah.
24: And you got to understand who they are and the capabilities in the moments.
1: Right.
24: You got to. And it's like you driving the car. You driving a darn car, and you directing the traffic, and you directing the thing. It's like a darn band director or guy in the orchestra.
1: Conductor,
24: You may not look like you're doing a lot, but like if you put the headset on and say, okay, you got to drive this thing, you got to get us home.
1: I ask that because, you know, just talking with Brennan today, and I found him to be a very interesting guy.
24: Yeah.
1: And he has had such phenomenal offensive success. The numbers aren't where you guys want him
24: right
1: now. Do you kind of have to lift him up every once in a while? Because he seems like he's the kind of guy that's going to grind.
24: Brennan don't need lifting, but we've had the conversation a week ago of, first of all, man, I love you. I believe in you. Mm-hmm. You got it. Don't change you. Don't let circumstances and environment and the wins and losses change you, because if you could change with the losses, you're going to change with the wins. I want stability. Mm-hmm. Like, give us that Brennan that I know that's there. And he, that's who he is. So I want to walk down the hall and hear the music. I want to hear, you know, him going off and all the kids in his darn office because they can't get enough of him. I mean, he's such a great guy. Same thing with Marv on the other side.
1: Yeah.
24: Yeah, I want them. Don't crumble and trip because it's not going our way right now, because that could flip in a game or two. That can all flip. But I want you to be consistent and be who you are, and these kids need to see that as well as the staff.
1: Because you've got trust in the resume, the history, what he's done, the system.
24: It's going to come.
1: Yeah, so it's fine-tuning where I run.
24: He didn't forget how to coach.
1: Right, yes.
24: Like, you don't forget, it. Contrary to what people, we don't forget this stuff. We just got to orchestrate it and get it together and put our best foot forward and stop disabling ourselves with penalties and ignorance. I put a whole chart up there this morning on the board, and they saw in, you know, second quarter, third quarter.
1: Yeah.
24: I want to see how we respond this week, because that's the challenge, the second quarter penalties, third quarter penalties. First and second is comparable to the team we're getting ready to play.
1: Okay.
24: But the second and third. So that means, okay, we got to finish strong, and that means when we come out of that locker room, we got to come out a different way.
1: Yeah, come out and start strong.
24: Yes. So think about that and keep note on that, because those are things we really identify.
1: You know, there was a coach I worked with years ago, and back then we were still taking phone calls on a show, and somebody called up and questioned this.
24: Never do that.
1: Yeah.
24: I would never do that.
1: There's a reason we stopped. Everyone knows. But one thing he said, I thought it was very funny one day. He said, you know, during the offseason, we took all the plays out of the game plan that don't work. Right? And it was kind of a smarmy response. But I chuckled at that, because the execution is of supreme importance.
24: Yeah.
1: And one of the toughest things, I think, from a coaching perspective, from a fan perspective, is understand those self-inflicted issues. And is that the toughest thing to attend to as a coach?
24: It frustrates you. It gets you really upset because discipline-wise and structure-wise, like, we don't play. Like, when it comes to the way you dress, the way you are, the way you speak, how you are in the building, how you're appropriate, how you address women and men, like shirt, ma'am, like all that. So you can't get out on the field and just go do a 360. Like, come
1: right,
24: on,
1: right,
24: man.
1: Right.
24: We do this.
1: Yeah.
24: But when you look at it, let's take, for instance, last game. Okay. Brandon had a couple penalties that were costly. Everyone else that had penalties, I think it was several of them. Several. All those guys had really never been out there for a long period of time. Mm. So that was all the guys. They may not be first-year players, but it's the first time they played for a length of time.
1: Okay.
24: Every last one of them, every penalty, was a guy that really hadn't played a lot of football. So he's learning and he's maturing and he's getting through the processes, understanding. Now we're understanding situations. So if you're penalized all the time down here, we may need to get you out because something's going on down in this zone where you're not paying close attention. So let's just take you out because we're probably going to save a penalty. I said 15 to 10 yards.
1: Yeah. Because it's just not, it's not connecting.
24: Something.
1: Yeah. Are you finding the same thing? And I ask this because I'm sitting here with arguably the greatest punt returner of all time.
24: Right.
1: And the fact that our punt returns, we're giving up a couple of first downs.
24: Because we're tired and we lose focus.
1: Is that right?
24: So when you're tired, you're not who you really are. Mm-hmm. Like people say, and you're hungry, like you get hangry. It's a fair catch, man.
1: Yeah.
24: But instead of blaming that on the whole scheme, just take the player out.
1: Right.
24: Then you solve the problem. So it's not special teams. It's maybe one guy.
1: But was that the most, maybe that's not the best way of phrasing this. When you were as a returner, your number one priority was get the ball in your hands. Then the magic.
24: My number one priority was to give my team the possession.
1: Okay.
24: I want the possession. They want the possession. I don't care if you get a yard.
1: Right.
24: Just get the possession. I don't care if you fair catch it. Yep. Give them the possession.
1: Right.
24: Okay. Yeah. And not at the one.
1: Yeah. And I know you're coaching that.
24: Yeah. Oh, yeah. Come on.
1: I'm out there.
24: No, we want you to catch it. Hey, you know what? Go out there and catch it at the one. We teach that.
1: Yeah. I know you don't. I'm out there.
24: That.
1: I see it.
24: We teach right? that.
1: Yeah.
24: And that's not, we're joking now. It's not throwing nobody up under the
1: yeah,
24: bus.
1: Yeah, that was not serious.
24: We're joking. Yeah. Okay. Yeah, we teach that.
1: I always go back to, there was a great, and I've got to get to a break. Reed's going to hit me if I don't. But years ago, I was with Gene Cady, the great basketball coach at Purdue, who was a football guy, by the way, quarterback at K-State. And he looked at me one day after some of the stuff we're talking about, and he says, Johnson, can you believe my entire livelihood depends upon 18-year-old boys?
24: That's good.
1: And I said, Coach, you're the one that got into it.
24: Yeah
1: it's all good. On you.
24: And they're compensated.
1: Oh, yeah, yes, they are. Yes, they are. I want to talk some quarterback. Isaac Wilson's going to be back under center on Saturday. Yeah. Buffs take on Utah. 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We're back in a moment. 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
1: University of Colorado football is brought to us by the Hilton's on Canyon. Game day in Boulder starts right here. Embassy Suites and Hilton Garden Inn Boulder, official partners of Colorado Athletics. We continue with Coach Prime as the Buffs get ready to take on number 11 Utah after the bye week on Saturday night. George Hilo and Tommy Dane are going to join us. All right, Isaac Wilson, second week in a row. Can you give us an evaluation of what you saw from 16 last week?
24: Well, his first half was outstanding.
1: Yeah.
24: I think his first half, he played good enough for us to win. We put him in a situation. We can't ask Isaac to throw the ball over 40 times.
1: Right, 44 times.
24: To me, Isaac is 17 to 24 times attempts type of guy. Because we were in it until 7 minutes left in the fourth quarter. So we can't put him in that situation. We got to do better.
1: Yeah.
24: And run the darn football to balance it out a little bit.
1: He's really kind of a tough. I heard JoJo talking about him yesterday.
24: Yeah.
1: And how he loves kind of his toughness.
24: He does.
1: There's something there, isn't there?
24: Yeah. But we tell him also, you don't have to try to win it, man.
1: Yeah.
24: Just get it to the guys that can do it for you. Like, you don't have to be a hero, man. Just get it to the guys that can do it for you, man.
1: Right.
24: And he gets it. But you got to keep him calm this week. This is his former team. And, you know, everybody, this is not a big deal. Yes, it is.
1: Yeah.
24: Yes, it is. Okay, I did that several times in the pros, playing against your former team. It's a big deal.
1: Oh,
24: but you got to temper it. You got to just calm down, breathe, and just take the plays that come.
1: And so
24: you got to force it.
1: You and he have had that conversation.
24: Oh, yeah. Yeah, and we're going to have that conversation again and again and again.
1: Right.
24: You just relax and just let it happen. When you try to force it, it's not going to go right.
1: Brendan Marion today was talking about during the bye week. He said we also deal with relationships and guys that are playing and not playing.
24: Yeah.
1: How much of that was your bye week? Or at least your staff's bye week?
24: Well, you start that after that game. You know, you come back in on a Monday and you're, okay, let's rekindle some of these relationships that, you know, just kind of got away from us somewhat because we're in the grind.
1: Yeah.
24: Especially, you've got a lot of guys, we call it the pit,
1: that
24: are banged up right now.
1: Right.
24: But, you know, you're going to look at Danny and hug him and smile with him. You want to look at some of the youngsters out there that's banged up, some of the older guys that's banged up a bit. You let them know that you're still here. You're there and your office is always open to them, as well as the coaches.
1: Mm.
24: Like, we got this, man. You go out there and you play really well and you win this game, everything flips.
1: Yeah.
24: The comments, the negativity, everything flips. Now they're, oh, yeah, I knew they could do it.
1: Is that an aspect, you know, I think about, you know, the world you and I live in now, right? With there's always noise around us,
24: right?
1: Back when you were playing, there was noise, but it wasn't the same thing. It wasn't this.
24: I've always had the speakers.
1: Yeah, I understand.
24: Always had speakers close that I could hear the noise.
1: Okay. there was
24: not like social stuff.
1: Right, that's what I'm getting at.
24: Because everybody think they have a voice.
1: Right.
24: And everybody don't have a voice.
1: Right.
24: But that's up to you and I. You can't give somebody a mouthpiece and not expect them to yell and scream at you.
1: Yes.
24: You can't do that.
1: Right.
24: I don't. Like, I try to be kind, but really, I don't care what you think.
1: Yeah.
24: I care what I think. I care what God thinks. I care what the team thinks. I care about that stuff. But outside the house, no, man.
1: But there are people like yourself that it's water off a duck's back.
24: Right.
1: There are some people that take it more serious.
24: I don't know why.
1: And hear it.
24: Well, that's insecurity.
1: And listen to it. I think there's some truth in that.
24: How can immaturity. I listen to a critic that has a critic?
1: Yeah.
24: My critic's got critics. And I'm going to listen to a critic?
1: Yeah.
24: With a critic?
1: do you try to encourage the young man? And I'm thinking about this because Brennan today was asked about Isaac and about Sweetwine and about Juju, and he got talking about Juju because with the kind of resume he had, there are expectations that come from that, whether they're real or imagined.
24: True.
1: Right? And he was talking about how you got to stop listening to that stuff out there.
24: They do.
1: Yeah. Do you encourage the guys to stay away from that stuff the best you can?
24: Yeah, but they can't. They're not. That's their life.
1: Yeah.
24: I remember I proved it to you a couple of weeks ago when I told him, pull out your phone. Let me see your minutes.
1: Right.
24: Let me see, you know, your activity. Hours, man.
1: Yeah.
24: It's hours of dedication to that cell phone and social and all of that, because that's the life they live. That's not how we grew up. We entertain it now because it could possibly pay bills at some point in time, but and get your word out of your verbiage, your relationships with the Lord and all that, but...
1: Yep.
24: You can't live on that, man. These are people that are miserable.
1: Because back in the day, if a columnist wrote something about Deion Sanders or, you know, a radio talk show host or somebody on TV on SportsCenter, whatever, that was one thing. But this is 24/7.
24: This is 24/7. But these are all people that really want your attention.
1: Yeah.
24: That's what they're chasing. And they want to be known. They want to be liked. They want to be... What they're really upset, and this is good, what I'm about to say.
1: Mm-hmm.
24: What people is really upset is about how others look at you.
1: Mm-hmm.
24: They don't like that.
1: Right.
24: They want that, but they don't have that, and they don't like that. So they try to distort or destroy the imaging that you have.
1: Yeah.
24: And you can't. I tell my kids, from a youth, hey, man, come on. We're Sanders. Like, we know who we are. Don't let nobody tell us who we are.
1: You and I have had these conversations.
24: Right.
1: You've got similar beliefs in a lot of things. And I wonder about how this is affecting. Yes, these young men are getting paid.
24: Yeah.
1: Right? With that comes expectation.
24: Yep.
1: And publicly, because of the social media thing, it even magnifies.
24: It illuminates tremendous.
1: Yes. And so I think about, you care about these young men. I care about these young men.
24: Very much.
1: That I get to know. I think we are beating them up from both ends, and it's become it's tough for me to sit and watch because of the time in which you and I came up.
24: But this is where it is right now.
1: Yeah,
24: it's almost like the scripture says, "Too much is given, much is required."
1: Right.
24: You're not going to hold your hand out and somebody puts something in it and you close it and you don't have a requirement.
1: Right.
24: You know, because the other hand, you're going to ball up sooner or later and turn it into a fist because you're going to be upset.
1: Yeah.
24: Because they're upset about what is in that hand.
1: Right.
24: Yeah.
1: I didn't expect this to get so heavy today.
24: Yeah.
1: That's kind of where it went.
24: But it is what it is.
1: Yeah.
24: Honestly, man, winning calms and solves a lot of problems. You have some idiots out there that's going to be who they are.
1: Right.
24: And they show their hand. And that's just who they are. No matter what happens, they're going to have something to say.
1: Yeah.
24: Because they're making money from you, from conversating about you. So that's just what it is, but you can't placate to that.
1: Yeah, but the majority of the people, when you win all of a sudden, I always say that, you know, when you win, the air is sweeter, the girls are pretty, and the food tastes better, right? Everything's better then,
24: mm-hmm.
1: and so everything kind of settles down.
24: Right.
1: And so when you lose 2-3 ball games in a row, that's when everything boils to the
24: top. Everything illuminates. But it's funny that you He thought it was crazy. Like, remember we won second game? Yeah. And I was furious because I seen holes.
1: I seen holes
24: in the armor.
1: Right.
24: That I wanted to fix right then. I didn't want to get to this point because I saw it. And, man, but what I really believe in these coaches. I really believe in these young men. And I'm thankful for the fan base that we have. I really am. I just want to win for them, nothing else.
1: The thing is, I think I'm doing this off the top of my head. I think we've only been outgained one game this season. I think it's only one. And it was very close.
24: But that's pathetic.
1: But the point I'm making
24: is... make me feel good.
1: I didn't mean it that way.
24: You put a nice saddle on a horse. That's what you did. You put a nice saddle on a horse.
1: On a bad horse, that what you're saying? So what I'm going to get is this team has been right there. So it's not like we're dealing with a huge cavern here.
24: Right.
1: Right? This has been... a mistake here, a mistake. We give up a bad play here. They score a touchdown. We get a turnover. And those are the kind of things you got to attend.
24: The score is not indicative of how the game went.
1: I think so, yes.
24: That's what it is. And you're much better because you can see the mistakes. You can see the shortcomings. You can see the faults. You can see the inconsistencies that we make, you know, as coaches, as staff, the ones that I make as well. You can see it. Winning perfumes it.
1: Yeah. Has this team, do you still find this team is... bought in, is on fire.
24: Yeah, well, we weren't selling them, but they are. I hate the word bought. I really.
1: Okay.
24: Because it's almost like we're selling something.
1: Right, yes.
24: No, we don't sell anything. Yeah. These young men had this week of practice and last week really been good.
1: Good.
24: So we pray to God that we rid of some of the mistakes that we've been making.
1: Well, what do you know about Morgan Scalley, the head coach at Utah?
24: First of all, he was a dog when he played.
1: Yes, he was.
24: Been there over, 20, 25 years?
1: Long time.
24: So the stability there and just being one of those guys that understands what Utah football is all about. I respect the heck out of him because, first of all, you're following a legend.
1: That's not easy. Yeah.
24: And you're winning. Like, man, I'm proud of him. He's like in the fraternity. You know what I'm saying? Like, we Big 12.
1: Yeah.
24: You Big 12, man. I want them to do well, but not against us.
1: Yeah, exactly.
24: And I'm happy for them.
1: You know, here's the thing we know, because when the previous coach was there and all he did, what Whittingham did for all those years.
24: Yeah.
1: And Scalley comes from the same school, if you
24: That's
1: will.
24: That's right.
1: And it's always physical. It's always a knockdown, drag-out kind of fight. And you expect nothing less.
24: And I expect nothing less. I expect some trickery as well. Yeah. I expect, you know, they're going to put a couple quarterbacks out there and run some stuff. The kind of stuff that we're capable of running ourselves. And, It's gonna be a really good game. I love where we are right now. I really do.
1: Good.
24: I can't wait to see it play out.
1: Love it. I wish it wasn't an 8:30 game, but
24: you.
1: What are we gonna do? Yeah. Right? Hey, good luck on Saturday.
24: Amen. Thank you.
1: All right. That's Coach Dion, Coach Prime Sanders.
24: I want that jacket, by the way.
1: I called my tailor
24: on the spot.
1: That was something today.
24: I'm getting that made.
1: Hey, quick aside here. I was wearing a coat that Prime is.
24: It's really fly.
1: You going to walk it out here?
24: Right? It's a suede jeans coat.
1: Yeah, suede jeans.
24: And it is fly. When I tell you it's so clean, it's dirty.
1: And I'm not a fashion guy.
24: It is so clean.
1: I'm kind of like the squirrel.
24: But you had the hat on, too.
1: I did.
24: The walk-up was unbelievable. The walk-up was everything.
1: You got to understand, I'm like that blind squirrel. I stumble into a nut every once in a while. You're the fashion guy, but here was the impressive part. You call me over, you're talking about the jacket, and he grabs his phone and dials up...
24: My tailor.
1: Your tailor.
24: David Corbett.
1: And short it to him.
24: Yeah. He's been making my suit since 1990.
1: Is that right?
24: I've never got another suit made by anybody but David Corbett.
1: And here's the thing about Coach Prime. He could pull off, he says, I want the pants and the jacket.
24: I want the pants and the jacket.
1: I can't pull that off.
24: I don't just want the top, I want both.
1: That's going to be sweet.
24: Yeah.
1: We got to make sure, we got to text each other to make sure we don't wear the coat the same day.
24: Yeah, that wouldn't be right. That would be right.
1: Hey, good luck on Saturday.
24: Thank you, man.
1: All right. Yeah, Coach Prime Sanders coming up next for the defensive front, George Hilo after the break. This is Colorado Football from Learfield.
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4: 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Time for the assistant coaches segment. And joining us, defensive ends coach George Hilo, coming off the bye week. Good bye week, bad bye week. How was it for you?
5: Yeah, it was great. Yeah. You know, some of our coaches went out on the road. I stayed here, okay. Watched a lot of tape. You know, we had practices up until Thursday morning. Thursday morning, we let the kids go, and they got some time off, and it was really good. And you got to do some personal things, watch the Saban documentary, and just kind of relaxed a little
4: bit. What'd you learn from that, by the way?
5: It was great. You know, like I early on in my career, had the privilege to get my first start working under Coach Saban, and then 2023 was special assistant to him. And, I mean, it was unbelievable. A lot of the guys that were on there, like Lonnie, Dr. Lonnie, just talking about being mindful and, you know, the player's approach, taking one play at a time.
4: Right.
5: You know, on average, how many seconds is a play? Well, it's 6 seconds.
4: 6 seconds.
5: 6 seconds of play. Well, what's the average amount of plays that you play in a game? 70. Okay, so do the math. That's 350 seconds. Okay, so that's a total of 6 minutes that you have in the game. So being mindful on what my job is within those 6 minutes that you're going to play. And there's times where, a lot of times, where you don't even play every play in a game. So if that's cut in half and you play half the reps, that's 3 minutes. So when you break it down for the players like that, I think it makes a lot of sense. You don't look at the scoreboard. You take one play at a time, get aligned right. You know what your assignment is and do your job. And when 11 people are doing their job, not looking at the scoreboard, that's when you get perfect plays of execution.
4: Sure.
5: And it just took me back to a lot of the things that I learned when I was under him. Of course, he's a good friend of coach, and there's a lot of connection there. So appreciate those experiences.
4: I did a speaking event with Coach Saban here maybe 2 years ago now, and we spent some time together beforehand, a little bit chatting, and then, of course, on stage. And that was the thing that struck me. And all those guys, and Ben Primes this way, and Coach Barnett, who I work with, they are such thinkers and analyzers about performance, about detail, about discipline, those kind of things. It's a fascinating aspect, the coaching, because it really, George, falls under the psychological aspect. It's not so much the X's and O's. It's trying to figure out the human mind, isn't it?
5: Yeah, and there's no doubt about that. They talked, you know, Dr. Rosen actually went into detail, who was a professor at Michigan State. And there wasn't a whole lot of, back in the 70s, people, you know, if you tried to, you know, gain a competitive advantage or upper hand talking to a psychiatrist, they would look at you like you were nuts. And, you know, I mean, it's always like chasing edges. You've always got to find a competitive advantage over your opponent. And, you know, we train and coach 22 to 18-year-old young men. And, you've got to know what they got going on and knowing how to reach them. And then part of our job as coaches is knowing how to break it down for them so they can, you know, retain and, you know, keep the information in and and play well on Saturdays.
4: Yeah. So. Yeah, that, I saw the clip of that. I haven't seen the documentary yet. That clip of Nick talking about that, that doctor at Michigan State and helping him with the six-second, you know, concept and focus. Fascinating deal. Now, with that being said, your guys on the defensive ends right now. How are they coming along? How are they playing? How are you assessing them so far?
5: Yeah, it's good. You know, the sacks and all that, you know, we're not too, you know, like Lamont Lester had 3.5 sacks in the first game. Toby's got 3 on the year, like the statistics and all that. We're just worried about lining up and whooping the guy in front of us, you know, playing with violence and physicality and pad level and hand strike and making sure that we're doing our job every play. You know, in this conference, there's a lot of running quarterbacks, so it's not about just pass rushing and, you know, getting off the ball and going upfield. If you don't counter back and you don't get to the deep shoulder of the quarterback, that's how you let up explosive plays. Right. So we talk about it all the time. You got to have 4 points of pressure on the quarterback, 5 points of pressure, 6 points of pressure, depending on a 4-5-6-man blitz. And it's just doing our job. It's assignment sound. I know that sounds boring and, you know, maybe someone's not interested in hearing that. But, you know, when you're a defensive lineman, it's about hat speed and violence and aggression and getting off the ball and playing the right way and running to the football. And, you know, those are the things that we preach. Those are the things that we want to get done. You know, we've had signs of really, really, really good defense this year. We got to be more consistent at times. You know, you get to play 50, 51, 52 in a game. It's what we talked about at the beginning of this talk. I mean, it doesn't matter what the score is or anything else. Like the way that it looks, the first play of the game should be the last play of the game.
4: Win that play.
5: Yes, sir.
4: Then win the next play.
5: That's right.
4: Right? And that's how you put together a win.
5: Yep.
4: Yeah. What do you look for in a defensive end? What are the, I mean, obviously you want guys that are big and strong and fast, but I mean, what are you looking for? What are the unique skills those, we're going to, you know, Toby Nase is sitting off camera right now. When you're looking for guys, what do you want in a defensive end?
5: Yeah. Well, size, speed, athletic ability, those are, you know, things that you got to have. I look at, you know, get off, like guys that are fast twitch muscle fiber, like meaning they strike, like they're twitched up. That's normally a good sign because, like, you know, with your hand in the dirt and getting to where you have to go, like there's got to be power. There's got to be punch. There's got to be knockback. There's got to be get off. Like those are the things that you have to have.
4: Suddenness is a word I heard a coach years ago.
5: Suddenness is great. Yeah. All right. And then, you know, Toby, and I know he's right here, but he's heard me say it again. Like he's a very smart player. So like when my job and doing my 111th is holding the edge, it's holding the edge. Sometimes like in the games and the stunts that we run, it's taking the B gap and then someone's supposed to fit outside.
4: Okay.
5: So if that's your job on that play, it's doing it. But, you know, when you find explosive plays that happen in the run game or the pass game, it's normally one guy that's not in the right position or he's not where he's supposed to be. So it's not always technique and fundamentals. And smart players that have the ability to focus when they get tired and they have the mental fortitude and mental toughness to be able to do it day in and day out, you win with guys like that.
4: Yeah.
5: And Toby is one of those guys that I count on every day in practice. And you see him out there with the starting unit in the games and playing the most snaps at that position. I've got a lot of trust in him and looking forward to what he does the second half of the season. I know he's over there listening to me, but he's rested up. He went back to to Minnesota and got off his feet for a couple of days, didn't you, Tob?
4: All right. He's hydrating right now, so we're getting him ready for the ball game. When you got a guy that's going against a great tackle, what do you do with a guy like that? When you know that you've got a first-round NFL draft pick you're trying to neutralize on that side of the ball. How do you attack a guy like that?
5: Yeah, so there's different things that you can attack with pressures or games or, you know, like we have a series of what we call games out of a certain front that we do to attack. And, you know, when it comes down to it, it's having those 4 points of pressure on the quarterback again, like, you know.
4: Explain what you say that for people that are listening.
5: You
4: say 4 points of pressure.
5: So, like, there's a high right shoulder that you have to make sure that you attack and stay on. There's a low left shoulder. There's a high right shoulder and a low on both sides.
4: Yeah.
5: So high right, low right, high left. Yes, sir. So, and then we always talk about that because when you're running a game or you're twisting or mixing up the front, like you have to have those 4 points of pressure on the quarterback to crush the pocket.
4: Okay.
5: If you don't maintain the integrity of those 4 points, then the quarterback can either get outside, escape to the right or to the left, or step up to the right or to the left in the pocket. Okay. So, you know, when you have a pressure, now there's 5 points of pressure if you're sending five. So you've got a, you know, someone's nose to nose. You've got a high right, high left, low left player on the quarterback. If you send six, it's just adding one guy to that. So just making sure, a lot of people say having, you know, balance, pass rush balance in the lanes, but making sure that we're hunting as a unit and making sure that everybody understands, you know, what point of pressure that you are on the quarterback, and we get it done together.
4: See, there's more to it than just go get the guy with the ball.
5: Right? That's right.
4: Yeah, there's a lot more going on there. You think that's just all there is to it, but there's a lot going on there. All right, with that being said, you're going to face what appears to be a pretty good offensive front this week for Utah. Kind of talk about that challenge.
5: Yeah, no, I got a lot of respect for Utah and who they are and what they do. You know, they're talking about their tackles. Spencer Fano and the other guy that were drafted real early, they replaced those guys. One came from Montana State, and the other one's been there. Vili, who's actually one of our defensive ends, number 45, was actually with him before he transferred from Utah to go to San Jose State, so he knows him. They do a good job, though. They're eighth in the country and running the football for a reason, so they're right there behind the academies. They've got, you know, number four, number one. They're really good. They run behind their pads. But, you know, it's about us and what we do and how we play. And, you know, we're going to go into the game like hell and try to set the tone and knock guys back and establish the line of scrimmage. You know, the championship teams that I've been a part of and the games that, you know, you win when you really look at track record over the past 20 years, it's been winning the line of scrimmage.
4: Right.
5: So our guys know that. We got to go out and throw the first punch. It's at home. We're excited to be in front of this great fan base that we have, and we want to put on a show. So we got to play with a chip on our shoulder. We've got to be aggressive on defense. We got to run to the ball and suffocate the offense, whether it's the passer or the runner.
4: Love it. And it takes place 8:30 on Saturday night. George, good luck this week.
5: Thanks a lot, Mark. All good right. to see you.
4: You bet. Defensive end coach George Helo. The Buffaloes will take on the Utes of Utah on Saturday night. We're going to take a timeout. Our player guest, Toby Nene, is going to join us after the break. This is Colorado Football from Learfield.
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5: 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Number 53, defensive end Toby Yanede joining us. We're just talking. You're back from my home country up there, Minnesota, North Dakota. You were at NDSU for a while.
6: Yes, sir.
5: Yeah, you got back home over the bye?
6: Yes, sir, I did. Yeah. It was nice to, you know, just get away for a little bit, hang out with family and just... Just relax.
5: And just so people understand, in Minneapolis, St. Paul, it doesn't snow all the time.
6: Not all the time, no.
5: Just most of the time.
6: Just most of the time, yeah.
5: Now, it's interesting. You played here with the NDSU Bison when they came in Prime's first year here.
6: Yep.
5: At that time, did you have any inklings whatsoever?
6: I had no idea that I'd be here again one day. So it's just crazy. It's just like, it's just so interesting to see where life takes you.
5: Yeah.
6: And just how, it, you know, unexpected some things are. So
5: how did you end up becoming a Buff then? How did that happen?
6: So, you know, I hit the portal and, you know, I'm working out one day and my phone's blowing up and it's, I forgot who it was, but I think it might have been Malika, but she was blowing my phone up, you know, trying to get me to a visit. And it's just the amount of love I was shown in the portal on the phone when I got here. It was just, it was crazy. It was immense. And they made me feel like I wasn't just wanted. I was needed.
5: Nice.
6: You know, I wasn't just, you know, an option for them, like they had to have me. So it was just a great feeling, and just the feeling of being wanted and needed here.
5: When you came in here a couple of years ago with NDSU, did you was an impression made upon you about Boulder and Prime and the Buffaloes and all that?
6: Just the fan base was insane. You know, we had good fans at NDSU, but these fans, like I would say, they topped them. It was crazy. Yeah. So just a packed house when we came, and it was a great environment.
5: Well, what did you learn during your time at Fargo? And I bring that up because, as you well know, that program has been a machine for you. Just made the move to FBS.
6: Yeah.
5: But they were an FCS powerhouse. What did you learn about the system, the way you approach things? What was your takeaway when you left that program?
6: I think I just learned how to do things the hard way. Yeah. You know, never taking the easy way out and just learning to push myself to, like, you know, beyond your limits, you know, what you think is your limit, and then getting to that point and then keep to, you know, just keep pushing.
5: How would you assess the way that you've played so far through five games?
6: I think it's not good enough. You know, I've made some plays here and there, but I've missed a lot too. So, you know, it's just an opportunity for growth and to continue to get better.
5: Was the bye week at a good time for you guys to kind of regroup and reevaluate, reassess?
6: I think so. You know, I feel like a lot of guys were, you know, getting banged up, sore, just overall tired, because, you know, we've been going since, you know, late July. So I think it was a great time, but it's time to really flip the switch now.
5: This team has got such great opportunities still sitting in front of it. I know the last few weeks haven't gone the way you wanted.
6: Mm-hmm.
5: But this is almost kind of a refreshing new beginning for you guys, isn't it?
6: Exactly. So just the opportunity to play a good team like this and hopefully get back on the right track is just it's a blessing.
5: Love it. Hey, congratulations. Keep up the good work.
6: Appreciate it.
5: Let's get a win on Saturday.
6: Of course.

0: soon.
1: All right. Toby and Ada, number 15, the Buffaloes and the Utes on Saturday night, 8:30 kickoff. We're going to hit the air at 6 o'clock here on the network. This has been Buffs Primetime. Thanks to Toby, George, and Coach Prime. 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

0: Hawaii News Time, 9 o'clock. I'm Carrie Mack. Buffs football coach Deion Sanders says he's not rocking the boat after three straight losses.
1: Don't crumble and trip because it's not going our way right now, because that could flip in a game or two. That can all flip.
0: Quarterback Isaac Wilson will get his second straight start at 8:15 on Saturday against Utah. But Sanders says he needs to throw less after multiple interceptions.
2: We don't need your buckies. We don't desire your paper nugget.
0: Tension in Palmer Lake and Monument is running high as plans to build a new Buc-ee's move forward. El Paso County leaders say the site development plan is in the administrative review and approval process. The Board of Commissioners determined last August that the Buc-ee's application meets the criteria to build on the land along County Line Road near I-25 in northern El Paso County. If the site plan satisfies the requirements, it'll be approved. And 911 calls reveal there was a frantic effort to save actress Hayden Panettiere when she was found unresponsive in a South Carolina apartment in August.
3: EMS fire, what's the address of your emergency?
4: The 36-year-old actress was in cardiac arrest.
5: Walked in after church to my brother and his girlfriend's apartment, and he woke up and his girl and she's unconscious.
3: Okay, is she breathing?
5: No, I don't think so.
4: That voice is believed to be Zach Hickerson, the brother of Panettiere's longtime boyfriend, Brian. Brian was there, too.
0: ABC's Trevor Ault, an oral surgeon in Boulder, giving away a full smile restoration to a Front Range resident in need. Dr. Terry Nebdowski says it's part of Boulder Oral Surgery and Dental Implants' Second Chance Program.
6: The full mouth reconstruction that basically provides someone with teeth that didn't have them typically runs about $50,000. And we give this to somebody in our community who basically can't afford it.
0: Applications are open through October 30th on the Boulder Oral Surgery website. From the Common Spirit Health KOA News Desk, I'm Carrie Mack.
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8: Couple of active issues out there right now. I-70 eastbound, just after Pena Boulevard, there's a disabled vehicle in the left lane there. There's two vehicles there. Both have their hazards on, so be on the lookout for that. Off highway, Sheridan and West First Avenue, there is a crash there. It's actually on First Avenue, just a little west of Sheridan. I-70 eastbound between Vail and the Vail Pass Summit, that is closed due to safety concerns. There's a lot of snow up in that area falling right now. Fox 31. Pinpoint weather tonight, chance of rain and a low of 44 tomorrow. Breezy and rain likely with a high of 54, so a little warmer than today. Right now, it's a little cloudy and 46 in Denver. I'm Jeffrey Dallet on KOA, 850 AM and 94.1 FM.
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26: Zach Seeger's here with you. 56690, the text line. Now, a couple guys not hitting up the text line, but hitting up my phone here. Rick Lewis said, I couldn't help but notice Nick starting to dress in all black. I hope that's a coincidence and not a cry for help. And then Ryan Edwards, let me read this. I want to make sure I get this quote verbatim from him. You guys are always correct. I'm sorry for ever having doubted you. Everything you ever say is right, and I was wrong. That's right. It was that's exact quote on the text he sent.
27: No,
26: I'm reading here.
27: I
26: may have said something different originally. Looks like it was edited
27: by your hands. I don't think Ryan Edwards would ever compliment us like that on air.
26: He's thinking it though.
27: You know. Well, that doesn't count. That's like not telling your wife or significant other that you truly love them, and you say, "Well, I'm thinking it." You can't do that. Yeah, let them know.
26: Yeah. You can't, you know, I mean, if you don't tell somebody you love them on Valentine's Day, they're not going to know. You know, you can't just assume.
27: Yeah. What if you have multiple people on Valentine's Day? You can't tell them all the same.
26: You got a polyamory thing here? Like, what do you?
27: I'm just saying.
26: You said a polycule?
27: I'm not saying that's not me, but I'm just saying there's certain people who live a life.
26: Hey, good for you for being non-judgmental and including all lifestyles.
27: I'm just saying. It's trying to be inclusive, right?
26: Yeah, this show is inclusive. We're if anything, we are inclusive. Nick, I want to talk a little bit about control, crowd control. That Dude. Is, as the Broncos start slow, this is a testy crowd.
27: It is.
26: The Boo Birds could be out early.
27: Well, we've seen them happen before, where the Boo Birds come out for the first three quarters, and all of a sudden things change. But this is not a type of game that you want to have your fan base turn against you, especially against an opponent. And I would say that's similar to the Denver Broncos, and they're struggling offensively based on what we've seen from Sam Darnold over the past couple of games and the Seahawks' inability to establish a strong running game, similar to that of the Denver Broncos. So if you don't come out and you start fast, and starting fast meaning getting collection of first downs, putting the team in second and short situations, so now Bo can kind of relax and calm down. He's not pressing. Mm-hmm. Because if you go through that same scenario and your crowd turns on you, In essence, you're going to feed that dark side defense. They're going to know that, hey, listen, the fan base is not with you. And the only way to turn that around, Ben, is feeding off of that, getting that energy from the crowd, because we saw what happened on Sunday Night Football when another NFC West team came in here, Sean McVay, Matthew Stafford. They couldn't hear at all.
26: Right.
27: Right? So much so, Sean McVay at one point came on the field during the timeout.
26: Legally.
27: To give the play.
26: Yep.
27: I'll have a conversation with Matthew Stafford. So crowd control is going to be vital. And the only way that you can tilt the crowd in your favor is by giving them something to cheer about.
26: We need to get the crowd into this one quickly, I think. It's a primetime game. The last thing we want to do is get out there on primetime and have a dud of a first half again. Confirming the national narratives everywhere that Bo is, you know, not capable, and you know, blah, blah, blah, blah, blah. The last thing you want is another 10 days of that, because you're going to have the extended period of time off because you're playing on Thursday and not Sunday. Now, granted, the next game will be a little bit easier against Arizona, theoretically, but the last thing you want is just that narrative continuing to nip at the heels of this football team that is trying to get around some of the early season dysfunction that it's had.
27: Yeah, it's trying to change some of the local and national narratives, but also trying to change things and flip the mentality from an internal standpoint. Because I know, being a former player, you enjoy the fact that no matter whatever happened for the first three quarters, you won the game at the bitter end. But there has to be, and I know there is a concern that, hey, listen, we love the way that we're winning, but we can't continue to win this particular way. So it lowers the level of confidence that certain players may have. And that's a wicked place to be, where as a player, you're not showing your full concentration, or better yet, confidence in what you can do from an offensive standpoint. And I know when we look at the NFL, baseball, hockey, whatever, there's this preaching session about think team first, think team first. You can always think team first, but when you are having subtle issues that you are dealing with that are showing up time and time again, we're all human. Mm-hmm. You may not say it publicly. There's not going to be a player that, unless you're Charles Barkley, that's going to stand up at the podium and tell things exactly how they are. You may get in the car, go to your family, whatever, you may tell them, but still, players don't want to, or they don't like winning in these particular ways where you have to struggle, which, by the way, Ben, puts a significant amount of pressure on Vance Joseph and the defense every single week to, you got to hold tight. You got to limit them to this amount of yards. You got to hold them and hold them to a field goal, and you can't allow them to have a rushing or passing touchdown. That's a heavy burden to carry for 17-plus weeks.
26: Well, yeah, and I know the theme song in your head playing is the one from MacGyver, but the one from my head is Toto's Hold the Line, because that's what the defense needs to do in order for anything to occur. If the defense shows any cracks, the game gets lost. When they weren't able to tackle against Kansas City, they got into too deep a hole, and there was just no way. And the offense can't put up enough points. I mean, it's the same thing with the Niners. You know, if the defense doesn't hold, this team does not win.
27: And when you go back to the game that the Seahawks played last week against the 49ers, both teams turned the ball over. Both teams were not great on third down. Mm-hmm. But the 49ers got better play defensively. They forced that fumble in the end zone, so that helped them out. And also, they had the better of the quarterback with Brock Purdy being able to navigate the pocket and not make a mistake. And we've heard Bo talk about it. You know, Zach played the audio. You can't play or go into any situation nervous or scared, right? You can't, because if you do, you've already lost. And that's the thing that makes a guy in Brock Purdy, Mr. Irrelevant, so darn good, because he's heard all the negative things people have said about him. And he's throwing caution to the wind, and he just goes out there with pinpoint accuracy, and he makes great decisions. I believe that Bo can actually do that, but first, he's got to shut off all the voices in his head.
26: Over the last two seasons, when the Broncos hold opponents under 20 points, they are 12-0. That's the number. Can the defense hold you to 20 or fewer? When they hold them under 20, they're 12-0.
27: I think the Broncos defense facing Seattle tomorrow, they're capable of doing that. Even with no Talanoa Hufanga, no Riley Moss, and no Pat Surtain. That might sound crazy. And the reason I give them credit, because I got a lot of confidence in the guy calling the defensive plays. I got a lot of confidence in the guys rushing up front. More importantly, believe it or not, I got confidence in the Broncos' two linebackers, Alex Singleton and Justin Chouinard. I mean, that's where my confidence lies, those guys being able to get lined up and have an ability to run and chase and pull down ball carries. It's a reason why Alex Singleton, regardless of what you think of him being athletic or not, where he leads his team and he's high up there when it comes to the NFLs and tackles, right? He's that type of guy. Now, as far as pass coverage is concerned, you don't truly see him being locked on one-on-one with the tight end. That's not his forte. And what Vance Joseph does, he doesn't put his players in bad positions where they're going to lose.
26: Yeah, I'm trying to do some quick math here. It looks to me like that the Denver Broncos are, I believe, 20-1 over Bo Nix's career when they hold opponents below 20 points, and that they are 5-9 when they allow them over. That's not including playoffs.
27: That means a heavy burden on the defense.
26: It basically means that the defense doesn't shut you to below 20, this team isn't going to win.
27: There you go.
26: Seattle's a team that's very capable. Seattle's a team that can score. Now, they've struggled a little bit to run the football this year. That's been one of their sort of bugaboos. They haven't exactly been able to run the football very effectively this year. They got two games with over 100 yards rushing. They got 162 against Arizona, but that's Arizona. They got 138 against the Chargers. But otherwise, they haven't been able to crack 100 yards rushing in the other three games they've been in against the Niners, Commanders, or Patriots. But they have found ways to pass the football. Drew Locke was passing it pretty well. Darnold was passing well against the Commanders, not as well against the Chargers and Niners last 2 weeks. But they are a team that has scored points. They have four straight games where they've scored 29 or more points.
27: Well, here's what I'm seeing from the Seattle offense. Even though they're not running the ball as well as they ran in last year when Clint Kubiak was in charge of the offense, and they had a healthy Charbonnet, and more importantly, he was splitting carries with Kenneth Walker, which I still don't understand how they let that guy walk out of the building. And I'm sure, Snyder is kind of kicking himself for that. But here's what the Seattle Seahawks do. They've learned a little from Clint Kubiak. Even though they're not running the ball well, they're going to run it just enough to make their play-action pass seem realistic. Mm-hmm. And the Broncos run play-action, but it's not effective because the defense is not buying the commitment to running the ball. And that's why putting your quarterback under center and running the ball is so key and so vital, because the defense, you can't see the ball, Ben. When a quarterback is running play action and he's got a good play action fake, you don't know where the ball is. You think you do, right? It's like a David Blaine trick.
26: Yeah.
27: Like a sleight of hand.
26: The only effective running back they've had running the ball this year was Jadarian Price, but he had two fumbles and 28 carries, and that's not getting it done. Emmanuel Wilson is only getting 3.4 a carry. He's been by far the guy who's carried the ball the most for the Seahawks. George Halani is 26 carries, 77 yards.
27: Halani's the guy that fumbled in the end zone against the 49ers.
26: Yeah, he also has two fumbles, and as well as Emmanuel Wilson also has two fumbles. They've all got a pair of fumbles. The difference is Emmanuel Wilson's fumbles came in 73 carries, where Price and Halani came in 28 and 26 carries. Once every 13, 14 carries is way too many fumbles. We're getting into tiki level there.
27: So let's talk about how that factor into tomorrow's game. Because if I'm not mistaken, we're supposed to get a little rain.
26: Supposed to be a little spitting rain. That kind of stuff, be a little cold. If it's me, we're trying to peanut punch. The second guy in better be peanut punching.
27: Speaking of which, going back really quickly to the Rams-Buffalo game. Mm-hmm. I think it was Nate Lamon who went to CU.
26: Yep.
27: He was a nightmare for James Cook. Mm-hmm. Like, the offensive lineman is engaged with him, blocking him, but guess what his focus was on? Punching the ball out. And he punched the ball out twice with the same technique. So, if you are the Denver Broncos and you have to figure that Seattle is going to do the same thing, it's rip, punch, pull, whatever you got to do to get the ball out tomorrow.
26: Yeah. As far as Seattle's offense goes, they throw the ball to Jaxon Smith-Njigba. They continue throwing it to him. They throw it to him some more. They try to throw it to him some more. And then occasionally they go to a few other people. Cooper Kupp's the second leading receiver on the team in terms of yardage. He has 11 receptions on the season to the 50 targets that JSN has gotten. A.J. Barner is a guy. He's got 12 receptions. He's the second leading receptions guy. But the other thing is they've got a little bit of a tell. When George Halladi is on the field, it's usually going to be a pass play. He does have a few carries on the season. He gets, you know, 6-7 carries a game. But most of the time when he's on the field, it's going to be a pass play. And if they're throwing to the back, they're usually throwing to Halladi. They don't really throw to Emmanuel Wilson very often at all. In fact, he's got 5 receptions on the entire season.
27: When you look at JSN, obviously he has more yards than any Broncos receiver. He has more targets, more receptions. But here is a stat that sticks out to me the biggest. When you look at the Broncos wide receivers, I'll throw RJ Harvey in there too as well because he's one of the team's leading receivers. I think he may be third on that list. I look at the number of big plays. Jaylen Waddle leads the team in yards with 204.
26: Uh-huh.
27: And he has 3 big plays,
26: uh-huh,
27: right? One of those big plays came in the game against Jacksonville, a play that the ball wasn't even intended for him, but Bo scrambled and found him. Jaxon Smith-Njigba has 9.
26: Yeah.
27: 9.
26: Also 7 touchdowns. 7 touchdowns.
27: So when you're inside the red zone, find Njigba.
26: Well, find him all the time. It's the guy they go to. Like, there's no two other, you could combine any two other receivers on the team in terms of targets, and they don't even come close to what he's gotten this year. Now, when they get down close inside the goal line, they do go to the backs and the tight ends a little bit, try to get them in the end zone. The only other players, only 4 players have even caught touchdown passes outside of Njigba. Cooper Kupp's got 1. Torrey Horton's got 1. Emmanuel Wilson's got 1. Eric Salbert's got 1. And that's it. Every other touchdown they've got was thrown to Jaxon Smith-Njigba.
27: All right, so Cooper Kupp has 15 targets, 11 receptions.
26: Mm-hmm.
27: Now, knowing as though Njigba is the guy for Seattle, when they're in that gotta-have-it moment,
26: mm-hmm,
27: he's getting the rock, and yep, they're going to find creative ways to give it to him. So that means that if you're Vance Joseph, would you look to somewhat double Jaxon Smith-Njigba, no matter where he lands on the
26: field?
27: Man, I'm
26: watching dudes in the NFL try to triple that dude, and he's still getting open.
27: Okay, so let's just say if that is the frame of mind,
26: mm-hmm,
27: is this a game that an old savvy veteran and Cooper Kupp gets off because all the attention is on Jaxon Smith-Njigba?
26: Maybe. Torrey Horton might be the guy to get involved. I think they're going to come out with 3 wide and try to, you know, try to gas our corners. I mean, that's what I would do. If your corner depth, your secondary depth is tested, I think you're testing the secondary. I think it's what you're doing. I think you get away from 12 personnel, you get into 11, and you go out there and you test those guys, and you're running verts, and you're trying to tire them out.
27: You know what? That's something that, knowing that Hufanga is not going to play in this game, and I don't even think Riley Moss, because I don't think
26: he's going to. We'll see.
27: We'll see.
26: The ribs are, I mean, it would be.
27: You don't want to barbecue those
26: ribs.
27: That's
26: what I'm saying. Listening to him is questionable. Might be a bit of gamesmanship from the Broncos.
27: Text line. If you've ever had a rib injury, man, hit us up. Let us know what it felt like. Because I know I got someone brushed my ribs once in a game.
26: Yeah.
27: And I took a knee.
26: They caught him in my general direction.
27: Yes. Yes. And remember what happened to Michael Penix?
26: Yeah.
27: He had on a flat jacket.
26: Yeah.
27: To protect his ribs.
26: Still got it.
27: And he still got it.
26: Yep. We come back. We got an NFL 6-pack right here on K-Way.
0: If you're over 50 and you go out to dinner with a whole bunch of others that are over 50, chances are everybody's breaking out the flashlight to read the menu. 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
10: 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Another college rocked by allegations of sexual assault. An alleged attack happening in the bathroom of an off-campus fraternity house near the University of Chicago.
11: A friend of the alleged victim said she saw 3 to 5 males standing outside the bathroom door cheering and appearing to encourage the activity inside. When one of those friends tried to open the door, she said one of the males grabbed her by the hair to prevent her from entering. When she finally managed to get into the bathroom, she told police she saw a man standing over the alleged victim with his pants down.
10: ABC's Aaron Katarski. The rain will move out on Thursday, but temperatures, they'll take a drop.
12: We are going to clear the skies Thursday night going into Friday morning, and it is possible that temperatures will get down to freezing. So we have a freeze watch for all of northeastern Colorado. Some temperatures could get down into the upper 20s, especially those low spots to the north and east of Denver.
10: Fox 31's Dave Frazier. From the Common Spirit Health KOA News Desk, I'm Carrie Mack.
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14: Aside from some rainfall in some areas on the roads, things are pretty quiet right now around the metro area. No major issues, accident or slowing related. We did have a couple of earlier things. Sheridan and First Avenue, there was an accident there. That has now been cleaned. We also had a disabled vehicle blocking the left shoulder on I-70 eastbound just after Peña. That vehicle is still there. It's got its hazard lights on, but it is not causing a lot of slowing right now. And up in the high country, I-70 eastbound has been reopened at the Eisenhower Tunnel after being closed for a safety closure. Fox 31 pinpoint weather tonight. Rain likely, a low of 44. Tomorrow, breezy and rain likely again and a high of 54. Right now, it's cloudy and 46 in Denver. I'm Jeffrey Dallet on KOA 850 AM and 94.1 FM.
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6: We're back to Broncos Country tonight. Benjamin Albright, Nick Ferguson. Zach Seeger's here with you. 56690, the text line, 720. Rib injury playing beer league hockey. Couldn't breathe without feeling like I got hit by a truck. Worst part, not much you can do about it.
21: Nope. Nothing you can do about it.
6: Right. That's one of those, you sneeze wrong.
21: Oh, my God. You can't even laugh.
6: Yeah, it hurts, yeah.
21: I mean, even, you know, this is kind of private, but when you go to the bathroom, even tougher.
6: Okay.
21: Yes.
6: Didn't need to.
21: I mean, I didn't give you a visual. I wasn't talking about myself. I'm just saying, go to the bathroom.
6: From experience?
21: Yeah.
6: Okay. What about you, Zach? You having trouble going to the bathroom?
22: Not going to the bathroom, but man,
6: unscrupulous players on the football field may have exacerbated that injury.
22: Yeah, I got ran over by our good friend Mitch. That one definitely messed up some of my ribs.
6: Did any other players do anything to exacerbate that injury later?
22: No, you helped me realize it was present. I'm not letting you take any credit for being injured. I realized I was injured because I touched Ben Albright, and I was like, whoa, that had some F to it. That didn't feel great.
6: Sometimes I don't know my own power.
22: I guess you
6: also expect.
3: It's time for the NFL Six Pack.
23: I'm going to drink a lot of beer tonight.
3: Insight and inside information you can't find anywhere else. Now,
24: six.
3: The top six NFL headlines. One.
22: Marvin Harrison Jr. has been traded to the Houston Texans, and he had his introductory press conference today, during which he underlined his desire to turn over a new leaf with his new franchise and his excitement to be reunited with C.J. Stroud, who, of course, was his quarterback for much of his college career. That said, will we see MHJ turn over a new leaf in Houston, and will his pre-existing bond with Stroud help him reach that new level?
6: I mean, I don't know. I know there are problems in Arizona, and there's a lot more going on behind the scenes there, I think, than people realize. I'll give you a little story that a lot of people don't know. Marvin Harrison Jr. wanted the team to buy this new type of jugs machine that has some different features to it that kind of helps, create a thrown ball a little bit better than the old school jugs machines. The machine cost $50,000. The team did not want to buy it. They refused. Michael Bidwell refused to buy it. So Marvin Harrison Jr. went out and bought it himself and just kept it at his house. And then the team got upset that he had bought the thing and kept it away from the team, even though he had paid for it. There's a lot going on here. What I will say about that is the environment will be better in Houston, and if he doesn't make it there, then it's on him. He's got his old quarterback back from college. He's got an offense and could definitely use his services. May take a minute to get him up to speed, but if this doesn't work, then I don't know what works for it.
21: I totally understand that, but the way that D'Amico Ryan's talked about it, that they expect for Marvin Harris Jr. to play in the game against the Jags in London. So it'll be interesting to see what that looks like. But putting a guy back with his college mate who happened to be a quarterback, and with a team that is as talented as the Houston Texans are, I think this is going to be great for Marvin Harrison Jr. because sometimes a change of scenery does you well. I mean, think about it. He played for the Arizona Cardinals. How many games have they truly won? And you can say they were competitive, but going to a team where you know the city's going to embrace you and you already have Nico Collins opposite you and Tank Dell there, oh, yeah, the numbers are going to go up for Marvin Harrison Jr.
22: He was never a good fit for Kyler Murray. He's best on in-breaking routes. Kyler's always struggled to access that part of the field. You know, he had the Jacoby Brissett thing this year, but I think that organization is just so dysfunctional. It's worn him down at this point, and I hope, you know, he's able to recapture some of what made him so special somewhere else. I think it's still in there somewhere, but, man, the Cardinals, they are a miraculous run from Kurt Warner and Larry Fitzgerald away from being mentioned all the time with the Browns and the Lions and the other most dysfunctional franchises in NFL history.
6: Yeah, in the end, I think this is the best move for everybody. We'll see how it shakes out. I'm not a big fan of that Cardinals organization.
22: After the conclusion to Monday Night Football, cameras caught Rams tackle Alaric Jackson getting physical with Bradley Chubb, which resulted in a multiple-game suspension. Jackson has since appealed that suspension down to one game. Chubb today provided insight into that altercation, telling the media, "I've heard," this is a quote, "I've heard I was talking about his mom. That's not true at all. I said, we're going to see y'all's ass again, and when we see you again, all that chipping ain't going to save you. That tight end and guard is not going to save you." He said, "What do you say?" And I said, "That chip's not going to save you. The guard's not going to save you." And then boom. End quote. What do you make of this altercation and Jackson having his suspension reduced? Also, are you believing Chubb's version of events?
21: Well, I have no reason to doubt what Chubb said because, I mean, I don't have live audio of the situation. And as a player on the field, there's a lot of things that are definitely said to other players to kind of get under their skin. And every player knows that the one area you never venture off to is talking about someone's mother, because if you do, that qualifies as a literary beatdown, something you may get punished for the league by. But hey, man, you got to stand up for moms. But I don't know about this situation. I don't know if everything really unfolded the way that it was said to have unfolded. And I guess from the league standpoint, they've kind of brought it down to one game suspension, so maybe they didn't think it was either.
6: I've known Bradley Chubb for a number of years since he got out here to the Broncos. Had the chance to talk to him in the locker room many times. He came on, spent an hour with us at Buffalo Wild Wings once. Obviously had a bunch of off-the-record conversation with him. I've never known that dude to be dishonest about anything. In fact, hyper-vigilant about being honest. And so I would suggest that my experience with him leads me to believe his version of events 100%. As for the suspension getting reduced, I thought two games was a bit harsh. But, you know, it is what it is. We'll see. Alaric Jackson's a guy who seems, has a reputation as a bit of a hothead, and Bradley Chubb certainly baited him into that. Not that it helped them out any.
22: Yeah, based on the two's characters, I would tend to side with Bradley Chubb. Alaric Jackson has some stuff in his background. Anyone can research that. And then Chubb's story here is just so detailed, the whole back and forth and everything. I find it hard to believe that that's not fairly close to what went down, at the least.
3: Three.
22: After getting injured towards the end of the Falcons' Sunday Night Football loss to the Baltimore Ravens, Michael Penix is expected to return to the starting lineup this weekend. Could the Falcons make noise in this year's postseason if Penix stays healthy? And how can they keep Michael Penix healthy?
6: Well, I mean, that's the biggest question is, can he stay healthy? Can they keep him healthy? And that's that. He guy's just been the gingerbread man his whole career. So that's sort of the thing. Well, you saw what Tua wasn't. They can't wait to be done with that. That was a huge just bust of a signing on their part. None of the other guys on the squad, Rush or Jack Strand, do anything for them. If Penix can play, they can win. If he can't, they're going to lose. So that's that. It's just one of those things. Like, they've got enough weapons, and if they've got competent quarterback play, then they can win games. Otherwise, they're struggling.
21: I think they're definitely a playoff team, because when you look in the NFC South, I mean, all you have to do is be 2-2 or just a balanced team from a record standpoint, and you end up winning that division. So right now, even the Tampa Bay Buccaneers is still in contention. But if Penix is healthy, obviously, Kevin Stefanski definitely has an opportunity to go to the playoffs. And the way that you keep Penix healthy, turn around, hand the ball off to Brian Robinson or Bijan Robinson. That's how you stay healthy.
7: We knew that offense could be great if they just got functional quarterback play. They're finally getting that. I think the real surprise story for the Falcons has been that defense. That defense is sneaky nasty, and that's without Javon Walker or Jalen Walker, excuse me, and without James Pierce. They're still getting an incredible pass rush. Jeff Ulbrich looks like he's doing a tremendous job, which is nice after the Jets thing went so horribly wrong for him, filling in for Robert Saleh. I think that Falcons team is looking really nasty, and that race between them and the Panthers is one I'm excited to follow all season.
6: Yeah, just that entire division is kind of interesting, so.
3: Four.
7: Caleb Williams is now practicing in full as he tries to return from his hamstring injury that's kept him out the past 3 weeks. But Ben Johnson told the media today that the situation is remaining fluid. Will we see Caleb Williams play for the Bears this week? And are the Bears Super Bowl contenders with Caleb despite their porous defense?
21: I'm going to say yes, because from what we've seen from Ben Johnson and Caleb Williams, it's been spectacular. I mean, they put up a massive amount of points, but that goes back to them being able to run the ball. Are you sensing a common theme here? They have two guys. They have Swift and Mununga. And both of those guys have run the ball well. So if they can continue to move the ball with those two running backs and Caleb not making mistakes, yeah, that may be something that they can overcome with their defense, because the idea is your defense is now your offense, and that means scoring points.
6: Yeah, Caleb Williams is supposed to go. Unless there's a setback, he's supposed to be the one that's going, and so that's that. As far as the rest, yeah, they're pretty much a contender with Williams, because you see what the offense looks like. I think the offense looks better with Keenum than it did with Tyson Bagent. I don't know what they were doing there. That was weird. But as far as the rest of it goes, Caleb's supposed to play unless he gets a setback between now and then.
7: Yeah, I think that team is very dangerous. It's just, can they keep up the turnover luck? It carried over from last season into this season so far. If they're able to keep that up all year long, I think they'll be able to do it. But their defense is struggling to get traditional stops, so we'll see if that kills them. Butterfingers. Zach Charbonnet will not make his 2026 debut this week for the Seahawks as he continues to rehab from an ACL tear he suffered late last season. How important is this absence for the Seahawks, and will the Broncos, on the other side of that run game, actually be able to carry over the momentum we saw from the rushing attack at the very end of that Chargers game on Sunday?
6: Did the Broncos have momentum from the run game? I mean, they ran it more than normal, but it was still token runs, and it wasn't highly effective, was it?
7: I mean, in the first half, I don't think Dobbins had a single carry over 3 yards, and then towards the end of that fourth quarter, yeah, he was getting 7-8 yard chunks.
6: Yeah,

0: dial up this week is on a short week. The second game of Sean Payton taking back over play calling after that Chargers game was such an unmitigated disaster, to be honest with you.
1: Well, the idea of the Broncos being able to exploit the Seahawks defense from a run game standpoint, we haven't really seen them do that all season long, gents. And I don't believe that this is the game that they're going to pull it out and be able to do it. This is the game that they're going to have to definitely run the ball some to kind of stave off that defense, but they're going to have to put Bo under center to allow him to slow down and push the ball down the field. If the Broncos are to win the game, it's a little bit of run, but it's a mix of the pass too as well, and that's called a balanced attack, a true balanced threat.
2: I don't know if the momentum will carry over, but I do think this Seahawks run game has been struggling like crazy, and the Broncos running the ball at least a little more, if that does carry over from the Chargers game, might get them there. You know, on a per-snap basis, the Seahawks have one of the worst run games in the league right now. On a per-snap basis, even worse than the Broncos. They're just willing to run it a little more. I'm going to will it into existence. I say the Broncos have the better running game on Thursday.
3: Six.
2: NFL.com currently has Brock Purdy as the MVP favorite, followed by Josh Allen, Trevor Lawrence, Kenneth Walker, and Jackson Smith and Jigba in fifth place. What do you make of that top five, and who would your MVP be at this point in the season?
1: For me, right now, it would be Brock Purdy. And it's not because just the 49ers are undefeated, but I've said this in years past about Kyle Shanahan. I mean, he's the coach that's done more with less because they've had a significant amount of injuries and they still find ways to be competitive. Just think about the number of turnstile defensive coordinators that they've had in the building, but they still find ways to win. So I'm going to go with Brock Purdy, and the second guy would be Kenneth Walker for me, especially if he continues to run like he's running and just kind of reinvigorate the Chiefs, and then after that, it's Josh Allen.
0: Man, I'm probably in a different place than that. I know it's a quarterback award and all that kind of stuff, but I don't think anybody means more to their team than JSN does right now. I mean, he is their offense. He literally is their offense as a receiver, and that's just crazy to me. On the other side of things, maybe Jahmyr Gibbs. You know, Gibbs has got, 500 yards on 105 carries. He's got seven touchdowns. He leads the NFL in first downs accrued with 35 on those 105 carries. I'm not sure that there's anybody who's more valuable to their teams than maybe those two guys. And so if we're going for most valuable player that's not a quarterback, I think those. Otherwise, probably Josh.
2: I'm going to go Kenneth Walker here. I think you look at what he's meant for that Chiefs offense and bouncing back this season. It's been ridiculous. You know, you look at some of the underlying metrics with Mahomes there. He's playing fine, but it's much more pedestrian than the elite level play we're used to. And you wouldn't even notice it because that Chiefs offense is still dangerous. That team's still undefeated. And I think Kenneth Walker's the engine making it all work right now.
0: Yeah, I'm not opposed to that. I mean, Kenny Walker would certainly be in the conversation. He's up there. He's got 87 carries for 537 yards, only the four touchdowns. So, but averaging 6.2 a carry is kind of insane. Just saying,
2: staring it up.
0: Well, prime time is coming up next, right here on KOA. Appreciate you guys being along for the ride.

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12: KOA News Time, 10 o'clock. I'm Carrie Mack. It's been a busy leaf peeping season on Guanella Pass.
13: Between September 10th and October 5th, there were nearly 42,000 visits, about 46% more than visited during the peak summer month. Congestion has caused some parking problems on Guanella Pass during this leaf peeping season. Clear Creek County issued 108 parking tickets, and Park County issued 14 tickets and towed 16 cars. Data shows that those driving to the area to see the fall foliage also boosted foot traffic to businesses in Georgetown. Chad Bauer, KOA.
12: The Bucky's development in El Paso County, it's moving forward, and people living in Palmer Lake, they're not happy about it.
14: I really don't want to see it happen.
15: If you want these big places, you go to Texas.
12: The site development plan is being reviewed by El Paso County, and if the plans meet all of their requirements, nothing can stop construction of the location on the land along County Line Road near I-25 in northern El Paso County. And President Trump has a doubleheader of campaign events, stumping for Republican candidates in Arizona and Montana. As he was leaving Arizona for Montana, President Trump was asked about Pope Leo, who the Vatican confirms has lung cancer.
16: According to a recent biography, there is a history of cancer in Pope Leo's family. Both of his parents battled cancer, and Leo's older brother Louis is currently being treated for blood cancer.
17: I just want to wish him well. Get better fast.
16: President Trump addressing the Pope's cancer diagnosis.
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18: Showers will continue overnight into early Thursday morning. There is the possibility of another tenth or two tenths of an inch. And the mountains, still a couple more inches of snow possible, with the most of the accumulating snow focusing late tonight, early tomorrow morning in the northern and central mountains.
12: Fox 31's Dave Frazier. Our next update at 10:30. 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
9: Zach Seeger's here with you. 56690, the text line. Now, a couple guys not hitting up the text line, but hitting my phone here. Rick Lewis said, couldn't help but notice Nick starting to dress in all black. I hope that's a coincidence and not a cry for help. And then Ryan Edwards, let me read this. I want to make sure I get this quote verbatim from him. You guys are always correct. I'm sorry for ever having doubted you. Everything you ever say is right, and I was wrong. That's Ryan Edwards. That's the exact quote on the text he sent.
10: No,
9: Dower Hour. Yeah. I'm reading here. I may have said something different originally. Looks like it was edited.
10: By your hands. I don't think Ryan Edwards would ever compliment us like that on air.
9: He's thinking it, though.
10: You know. Well, that doesn't count. That's like not telling your wife or significant other that you truly love them and you say, well, I'm thinking it. You can't do that. Yeah, let them know.
9: Yeah. You can't, you know, I mean, if you don't tell somebody you love them on Valentine's Day, they're not going to know. You know, you can't just assume.
10: Yeah. What if you have multiple people on Valentine's Day? You can't tell them all the same
9: thing.
10: You
9: got a polyamory thing here? Like,
10: I'm just saying.
9: You said a polycule?
10: I'm not saying that. That's not me. But I'm just saying there's certain people who live a life.
9: It
10: made
9: good for you for being non-judgmental. And including all lifestyles.
10: I'm just saying. It's trying to be inclusive, right?
9: This show is inclusive. We're if anything, we are inclusive. Nick, I want to talk a little bit about control. Crowd control. The Broncos start slow. This is a tested crowd.
10: It is.
9: The Boo Birds could be out early.
10: Well, we've seen them happen before where the Boo Birds come out for the first three quarters and all of a sudden things change. But this is not a type of game that you want to have your fan base turn against you, especially against an opponent. And I would say that's similar to the Denver Broncos and they're struggling offensively. Based on what we've seen from Sam Darnold over the past couple of games and the Seahawks' inability to establish a strong running game, similar to that of the Denver Broncos. So if you don't come out and you start fast, and starting fast meaning getting a collection of first downs, putting the team in second and short situations so now Bo can kind of relax and calm down. He's not pressing. Mm-hmm. Because if you go through that same scenario and your crowd turns on you, in essence, you're going to feed that dog side defense. They're going to know that, hey, listen, the fan base is not with you. And the only way to turn that around, Ben, is feeding off of that, getting that energy from the crowd, because we saw what happened on Sunday Night Football when another NFC West team came in there, Sean McVay, Matthew Stafford. They couldn't hear at all.
9: Right.
10: Right? So much so, Sean McVay at one point came on the field during the timeout.
9: Legally.
10: To give the play.
9: Yep.
10: I'll have a conversation with Matthew Stafford. So crowd control is going to be vital. And the only way that you can tilt the crowd in your favor is by giving them something to cheer about.
9: We need to get the crowd into this one quickly, I think. It's a primetime game. The last thing we want to do is get out there on primetime and have a dud of a first half again. Confirming the national narratives everywhere that Bo is, you know, not capable, you know, blah, blah, blah, blah, blah. The last thing you want is another 10 days of that because you're going to have the extended period of time off because you're playing on Thursday and not Sunday. Now, granted, the next game will be a little bit easier against Arizona, theoretically, but the last thing you want is just that narrative continuing to nip at the heels of this football team that is trying to get around some of the early season dysfunction that it's had.
10: Yeah, it's trying to change some of the local and national narratives, but also trying to change things and flip the mentality from an internal standpoint. Because I know being a former player, you enjoy the fact that no matter whatever happened for the first three quarters, you won the game at the bitter end. But there has to be, and I know there is a concern that, hey, listen, we love the way that we're winning, but we can't continue to win this particular way. So it lowers the level of confidence that certain players may have. And that's a wicked place to be, where as a player, you're not showing your full concentration or better yet, confidence in what you can do from an offensive standpoint. And I know when we look at the NFL, baseball, hockey, whatever, there's just this preaching session about think team first, think team first. You can always think team first, but when you are having subtle issues that you are dealing with that are showing up time and time again, we're all human. Mm-hmm. You may not say it publicly. There's not going to be a player that, unless you're Charles Barkley, that's going to stand up at the podium and tell things exactly how they are. You may get in the car, go to your family, whatever, you may tell them, but still, players don't want to, or they don't like winning in these particular ways where you have to struggle, which, by the way, Ben, puts a significant amount of pressure on Vance Joseph and the defense every single week to, you got to hold tight. You got to limit them to this amount of yards. You got to hold them and hold them to a field goal, and you can't allow them to have a rushing or passing touchdown. That's a heavy burden to carry for 17-plus weeks.
9: Well, yeah, and I know the theme song in your head playing is the one from MacGyver, but the one from my head is Toto's Hold the Line, because that's what the defense needs to do in order for anything to occur. If the defense shows any cracks, the game gets lost. When they weren't able to tackle against Kansas City, they got into too deep a hole, and there was just no way. And the offense can't put up enough points. I mean, it's the same thing with the Niners. You know, if the defense doesn't hold, this team does not win.
10: And when you go back to the game that the Seahawks played last week against the 49ers, both teams turned the ball over. Both teams were not great on third down. Mm-hmm. But the 49ers got better play defensively. They forced that fumble in the end zone, so that helped them out. And also, they had the better of the quarterback with Brock Purdy being able to navigate the pocket and not make a mistake. And we've heard Bo talk about it. You know, Zach played the audio. You can't play or go into any situation nervous or scared, mm-hmm. right? You can't, because if you do, you've already lost. And that's the thing that makes a guy in Brock Purdy, Mr. Irrelevant, so darn good, because he's heard all the negative things people have said about him. And he's throwing caution to the wind, and he just goes out there with pinpoint accuracy, and he makes great decisions. I believe that Bo can actually do that, but first, he's got to shut off all the voices in his head.
9: Over the last two seasons, when the Broncos hold opponents under 20 points, they are 12-0. That's the number. Can the defense hold you to 20 or fewer? When they hold them under 20, they're 12-0.
10: I think the Broncos defense facing Seattle tomorrow, they're capable of doing that. Even with no Talanoa Hufanga, no Riley Moss, and no Pat Surtain. That might sound crazy. And the reason I give them credit, because I got a lot of confidence in the guy calling the defensive plays. I got a lot of confidence in the guys rushing up front. More importantly, believe it or not, I got confidence in the Broncos' two linebackers, Alex Singleton and Justin Schreinert. I mean, that's where my confidence lies. Those guys being able to get lined up and have an ability to run and chase and pull down ball carries. It's a reason why Alex Singleton, regardless of what you think of him being athletic or not, where he leads his team and he's high up there when it comes to the NFLs and tackles, right? He's that type of guy. Now, as far as pass coverage is concerned, you don't truly see him, Ben, locked on one-on-one with the tight end. That's not his forte. And what Vance Joseph does, he doesn't put his players in bad positions where they're going to lose.
9: Yeah, I'm trying to do some quick math here. It looks to me like that the Denver Broncos are, I believe, 20-1 over Bo Nix's career when they hold opponents below 20 points, and that they are 5-9 when they allow them over. That's not including playoffs.
10: That means a heavy burden on the defense.
9: It basically means that the defense doesn't shut you to below 20, this team isn't going to win.
10: There you go.
9: Seattle's a team that's very capable. Seattle's a team that can score. Now, they struggled a little bit to run the football this year. That's been one of their sort of bugaboos. They haven't exactly been able to run the football very effectively this year. They got two games with over 100 yards rushing. Now they got 162 against Arizona, but that's Arizona. They got 138 against the Chargers. But otherwise, they haven't been able to crack 100 yards rushing in the other three games they've been in against the Niners, Commanders, or Patriots. But they have found ways to pass the football. You know, Drew Locke was passing it pretty well. Darnold was passing well against the Commanders, not as well against the Chargers and Niners last 2 weeks. But they are a team that has scored points. They have four straight games where they've scored 29 or more points.
10: Well, here's what I'm seeing from the Seattle offense. Even though they're not running the ball as well as they ran in last year when Clint Kubiak was in charge of the offense, and they had a healthy Charbonnet, and more importantly, he was splitting carries with Kenneth Walker, which I still don't understand how they let that guy walk out of the building. And I'm sure, you know, Snyder is kind of kicking himself for that. But here's what the Seattle Seahawks do. They've learned a little from Clint Kubiak. Even though they're not running the ball well, they're going to run it just enough to make their play-action pass seem realistic. Mm-hmm. And the Broncos run play-action, but it's not effective because the defense is not buying the commitment to running the ball. And that's why putting your quarterback under center and running the ball is so key and so vital, because the defense, you can't see the ball, Ben. When a quarterback is running play-action and he's got a good play-action fake, you don't know where the ball is. You think you do, right? It's like a David Blaine trick.
9: Yeah.
10: Like a sleight of hand.
9: The only effective running back they've had running the ball this year was Jadarian Price, but he had two fumbles and 28 carries, and that's not getting it done. Emmanuel Wilson is only getting 3.4 a carry, and he's been by far the guy who's carried the ball the most for the Seahawks. George Helani has 26 carries, 77 yards.
10: Helani's the guy that fumbled in the end zone against the 49ers.
9: Yeah, he also has two fumbles, and as well as Emmanuel Wilson also has two fumbles. They've all got a pair of fumbles. The difference is Emmanuel Wilson's fumbles came in 73 carries, where Price and Helani came in 28 and 26 carries. Once every 13, 14 carries is way too many fumbles. We're getting into tiki level there.
10: So let's talk about how that factor into tomorrow's game. Because if I'm not mistaken, we're supposed to get a little rain.
9: Supposed to be a little spitting rain. That kind of stuff, be a little cold. If it's me, we're trying to peanut punch. The second guy in better be peanut punching.
10: Speaking of which, going back really quickly to the Rams-Buffalo game. Mm-hmm. I think it was Nate Lamon who went to CU.
9: Yep.
10: He was a nightmare for James Cook. Mm-hmm. Like, the offensive lineman is engaged with him, blocking him, but guess what his focus was on? Punching the ball out. And he punched the ball out twice with the same technique. So, if you are the Denver Broncos and you have to figure that Seattle's going to do the same thing, it's rip, punch, pull, whatever you got to do to get the ball out tomorrow.
9: Yeah. As far as Seattle's offense goes, they throw the ball to Jaxon Smith-Njigba. They continue throwing it to him. They throw it to him some more. They try to throw it to him some more. And then occasionally they go to a few other people. Cooper Kupp's the second leading receiver on the team in terms of yardage. He has 11 receptions on the season to the 50 targets that JSN has gotten. A.J. Barner is a guy. He's got 12 receptions. He's the second leading receptions guy. But the other thing is they've got a little bit of a tell. When George Helani is on the field, it's usually going to be a pass play. He does have a few carries on the season. He gets, you know, 6-7 carries a game. But most of the time when he's on the field, it's going to be a pass play. And if they're throwing to the back, they're usually throwing to Helani. They don't really throw to Emmanuel Wilson very often at all. In fact, he's got 5 receptions on the entire season.
10: When you look at JSN, obviously he has more yards than any Broncos receiver. He has more targets, more receptions. But here is the stat that sticks out to me the biggest. When you look at the Broncos wide receivers, I'll throw RJ Harvey in there too as well because he's one of the team's leading receivers. I think he may be third on that list. I look at the number of big plays. Jalen Waddle leads the team in yards with 204. Uh-huh. And he has 3 big plays, mm-hmm. right? One of those big plays came in the game against Jacksonville, a play that the ball wasn't even intended for him, but Bo scrambled and found him. Jaxon Smith-Njigba has 9.
9: Yeah.
10: 9.
9: Also 7 touchdowns. 7 touchdowns.
10: So when you're inside the red zone, find Njigba.
9: Well, find him all the time. It's the guy they go to. Like, there's no two other. You could combine any two other receivers on the team in terms of targets, and they don't even come close to what he's gotten this year. Now, when they get down close inside the goal line, they do go to the backs and the tight ends a little bit, try to get them in the end zone. The only other players, only 4 players have even caught touchdown passes outside of Njigba. Cooper Kupp's got 1. Torrey Horton's got 1. Emmanuel Wilson's got 1. Eric Salbert's got 1. And that's it. Every other touchdown they've got, it was thrown to Jaxon Smith-Njigba.
10: All right, so Cooper Kupp has 15 targets, 11 receptions. Mm-hmm. Now, knowing as though Njigba is the guy for Seattle, when they're in that gotta have it moment, he's getting the rock, and they're gonna find creative ways to give it to him. So that means that if you're Vance Joseph, would you look to somewhat double Jaxon Smith-Njigba, no matter where he lands on the field?
9: Man, I'm watching dudes in the NFL try to triple that dude, and he's still getting open.
10: Okay, so let's just say if that is the frame of mind, is this a game that an old savvy veteran and Cooper Kupp gets off because all the attention is on Jaxon Smith-Njigba?
9: Maybe Torrey Harden might be the guy to get involved. I think they're going to come out with three wide and try to gas their corners. I mean, that's what I would do. If your corner depth, your secondary depth is tested, I think you're testing the secondary. I think it's what you're doing. I think you get away from 12 personnel, you get into 11, and you go out there and you test those guys, and you're running verts, and you're trying to tire them out.
10: You know what? That's something that, knowing that Hufanga is not going to play in this game, and I don't even think Riley Moss, because
9: I don't think he's going to. We'll see. The ribs are, I mean, it would be.
10: You don't want to barbecue those
9: ribs.
10: That's
9: what I'm saying. Listening to him is questionable. Might be a bit of gamesmanship from the Broncos.
10: Text line. If you've ever had a rib injury, man, hit us up. Let us know what it felt like, because I know I got someone brush my ribs once in a game.
9: Yeah.
10: And I took a knee.
9: They called him in my general direction.
10: Yes. And remember what happened to Michael Penix?
9: Yeah.
10: He had on a flap jacket.
9: Yeah.
10: To protect his ribs.
9: Still got it.
10: They still got it.
9: Yep. We come back. We got an NFL six pack right here on K-Wave.
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5: 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Denver's latest vision for the next Broncos Stadium neighborhood is out.
25: The city's Burnham Yards small area plan includes affordable housing to help mitigate gentrification as the mixed-use site develops. But the team and city face a tight timeline to stay on schedule for a 2031 NFL opening. The city council will vote on adopting the new plan next year. Then the land will need to be rezoned. Cleanup, remediation, and prep work follows. A community benefits agreement between the team and neighborhood groups has not yet been reached. Connor Shreve, KOA.
5: And President Trump is rallying supporters in Montana, his latest GOP midterm stop. Trump urged the audience to support the state's Republican candidates.
26: And we're going to elect a true American patriot, a fantastic man, a great guy, Aaron Flint.
5: Flint is running to represent Montana's first congressional district. Our next update at 11 o'clock. From the Common Spirit Health KOA News Desk, I'm Carrie Mack.
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35: 56690, the text line, 720. Rib injury, playing beer league hockey. Couldn't breathe without feeling like I got hit by a truck. Worst part, not much you can do about it.
36: Nope, nothing you can do about it.
35: Right, that's one of those, you sneeze wrong.
36: Oh my God, you can't even laugh.
35: Yeah, it hurts, yeah.
36: I mean, even, you know, this is kind of private, but when you go to the bathroom, even tougher.
35: Okay.
36: Yes.
35: Didn't need to.
36: I mean, I didn't give you a visual. I wasn't talking about myself. I'm just saying, go to the bathroom.
35: From experience?
36: Yeah.
35: Okay. What about you, Zach? You having trouble going to the bathroom?
37: Not going to the bathroom, but man.
35: Unscrupulous players on the football field may have exacerbated that injury.
37: Yeah, I got ran over by our good friend Mitch. That mm-hmm. one definitely messed up some of my ribs.
35: Did any other players do anything to exacerbate that injury later?
37: No, you helped me realize it was present. I'm not letting you take any credit for being injured. I realized I was injured because I touched Ben Albright, and I was like, whoa, that had some F to it. That didn't feel great.
0: Sometimes I don't know my own power.
30: I guess
0: the NFL six pack.
14: It's time for the NFL six pack.
2: I'm going to drink a lot of beer tonight.
14: Insight and inside information you can't find anywhere else. Now,
3: six.
14: The top six NFL headlines. One.
37: Marvin Harrison Jr. has been traded to the Houston Texans, and he had his introductory press conference today, during which he underlined his desire to turn over a new leaf with his new franchise and his excitement to be reunited with C.J. Stroud, who, of course, was his quarterback for much of his college career. That said, will we see MHJ turn over a new leaf in Houston, and will his pre-existing bond with Stroud help him reach that new level?
0: I mean, I don't know. I know there are problems in Arizona, and there's a lot more going on behind the scenes there, I think, than people realize. I'll give you a little story that a lot of people don't know. Marvin Harrison Jr. wanted the team to buy this new type of jugs machine that has some different features to it that kind of helps, create a thrown ball a little bit better than the old school jugs machines. The machine cost $50,000. The team did not want to buy it. They refused. Michael Bidwell refused to buy it. So Marvin Harrison Jr. went out and bought it himself and just kept it at his house. And then the team got upset that he had bought the thing and kept it away from the team, even though he had paid for it. There's a lot going on here. What I will say about that is the environment will be better in Houston, and if he doesn't make it there, then it's on him. He's got his old quarterback back from college. He's got an offense that could definitely use his services. May take a minute to get him up to speed, but if this doesn't work, then I don't know what works for it.
4: I totally understand that, but the way that D'Amico Ryan's talked about it, that they expect for Marvin Harris Jr. to play in the game against the Jags in London. So it'd be interesting to see what that looks like. But putting a guy back with his college mate who happened to be a quarterback, and with a team that is as talented as the Houston Texans are, I think this is going to be great for Marvin Harrison Jr. because sometimes a change of scenery does you well. I mean, think about it. You played for the Arizona Cardinals. How many games have they truly won? And you can say they were competitive, but going to a team where you know the city's going to embrace you and you already have Nico Collins opposite you and Tank Dell there, oh, yeah, the numbers are going to go up for Marvin Harrison Jr.
37: He was never a good fit for Kyler Murray. He's best on in-breaking routes. Kyler's always struggled to access that part of the field. He had the Jacoby Brissett thing this year, but I think that organization is just so dysfunctional. It's worn him down at this point, and I hope, he's able to recapture some of what made him so special somewhere else. I think it's still in there somewhere, but, man, the Cardinals, they are a miraculous run from Kurt Warner and Larry Fitzgerald away from being mentioned all the time with the Browns and the Lions and the other most dysfunctional franchises in NFL history.
0: In the end, I think this is the best move for everybody. We'll see how it shakes out. I'm not a big fan of that Cardinals organization.
37: After the conclusion to Monday Night Football, cameras caught Rams tackle Alaric Jackson getting physical with Bradley Chubb, which resulted in a multiple game suspension. Jackson has since appealed that suspension down to one game. Chubb today provided insight into that altercation, telling the media, "I've heard," this is a quote, "I've heard I was talking about his mom. That's not true at all. I said, we're going to see y'all's ass again. And when we see you again, all that chipping ain't going to save you. That tight end and guard is not going to save you." He said, "What do you say?" And I said, "That chip's not going to save you. The guard's not going to save you." And then boom. End quote. What do you make of this altercation and Jackson having his suspension reduced? Also, are you believing Chubb's version of events?
4: Well, I have no reason to doubt what Chubb said because, I mean, I don't have live audio of the situation. And as a player on the field, there's a lot of things that are definitely said to other players to kind of get under their skin.
36: And every player knows that one area you never venture off to is talking about someone's mother, because if you do, that qualifies as a literary beatdown, something you may get punished for the league by. But, hey, man, you got to stand up for moms. But I don't know about this situation. I don't know if everything really unfolded the way that it was said to have unfolded. And I guess from the league standpoint, they've kind of brought it down to one game suspension, so maybe they didn't think it was either.
0: I've known Bradley Chubb for a number of years, since he got out here to the Broncos. Had the chance to talk to him in the locker room many times. He came on, spent an hour with us at Buffalo Wild Wings once. Obviously had a bunch of off-the-record conversation with him. I've never known that dude to be dishonest about anything. In fact, hyper-vigilant about being honest. And so I would suggest that my experience with him leads me to believe his version of events 100%. As for the suspension getting reduced, I thought two games was a bit harsh. But, you know, is what it is. We'll see. Alar Jackson's a guy who seems, has a reputation as a bit of a hothead, and Bradley Chubb certainly baited him into that. Not that it helped them out any.
37: Yeah, based on the two's characters, I would tend to side with Bradley Chubb. Alaric Jackson has some stuff in his background. Anyone can research that. And then Chubb's story here is just so detailed, the whole back and forth and everything. I find it hard to believe that that's not fairly close to what went down, at the least.
3: Three.
37: After getting injured towards the end of the Falcons' Sunday night football loss to the Baltimore Ravens, Michael Penix is expected to return to the starting lineup this weekend. Could the Falcons make noise in this year's postseason if Penix stays healthy? And how can they keep Michael Penix healthy?
0: Well, I mean, that's the biggest question is, can he stay healthy? Can they keep him healthy? And that's that. He guy's just been the gingerbread man his whole career. So that's sort of the thing. Well, you saw what Tua wasn't. They can't wait to be done with that. That was a huge just bust of a signing on their part. None of the other guys on the squad, Rush or Jack Strand, you know, do anything for them. If Penix can play, they can win. If he can't, they're going to lose. So that's that. It's just one of those things, like, they've got enough weapons, and if they've got competent quarterback play, then they can win games. Otherwise, they're struggling.
36: I think they're definitely a playoff team, because when you look in the NFC South, I mean, all you have to do is be 2-2 or just a balanced team from a record standpoint, and you end up winning that division. So right now, even the Tampa Bay Buccaneers is still in contention. But if Penix is healthy, obviously Kevin Stefanski definitely has an opportunity to go to the playoffs. And the way that you keep Penix healthy, turn around, hand the ball off to Brian Robinson or Bijan Robinson. That's how you stay healthy.
37: We knew that offense could be great if they just got functional quarterback play. They're finally getting that. I think the real surprise story for the Falcons has been that defense. That defense is sneaky nasty, and that's without Javon Walker or Jalen Walker, excuse me, and without James Pierce. They're still getting an incredible pass rush. Jeff Ulbrich looks like he's doing a tremendous job, which is nice after the Jets thing went so horribly wrong for him, filling in for Robert Saleh. I think that Falcons team is looking really nasty, and that race between them and the Panthers is one I'm excited to follow all season.
0: Yeah, just that entire division is kind of interesting. So,
3: four.
37: Caleb Williams is now practicing in full as he tries to return from his hamstring injury that's kept him out the past 3 weeks. But Ben Johnson told the media today that the situation is remaining fluid. Will we see Caleb Williams play for the Bears this week? And are the Bears Super Bowl contenders with Caleb despite their porous defense?
36: I'm going to say yes, because from what we've seen from Ben Johnson and Caleb Williams, it's been spectacular. I mean, they put up a massive amount of points, but that goes back to them being able to run the ball. Are you sensing a common theme here? They have two guys. They have Swift and Mununga. And both of those guys have run the ball well. So if they can continue to move the ball with those two running backs and Caleb not making mistakes, yeah, that may be something that they can overcome with their defense, because the idea is your defense is now your offense, and that means scoring points.
0: Yeah, Caleb Williams is supposed to go. Unless there's a setback, he's supposed to be the one that's going, and so that's that. As far as the rest, yeah, they're pretty much a contender with Williams because you see what the offense looks like. You know, I think the offense looks better with Keenum than it did with Tyson Bagent. I don't know what they were doing there. That was weird. But as far as the rest of it goes, Caleb's supposed to play unless he gets a setback between now and then.
37: Yeah, I think that team is very dangerous. It's just, can they keep up the turnover luck? It carried over from last season into this season so far. If they're able to keep that up all year long, I think they'll be able to do it. But their defense is struggling to get traditional stops. So we'll see if that kills them. Butterfingers. Zach Charbonnet will not make his 2026 debut this week for the Seahawks as he continues to rehab from an ACL tear he suffered late last season. How important is this absence for the Seahawks, and will the Broncos, on the other side of that run game, actually be able to carry over the momentum we saw from the rushing attack at the very end of that Chargers game on Sunday?
0: Did the Broncos have momentum from the run game? I mean, they ran it more than normal, but it was still token runs, and it wasn't highly effective, was it?
37: I mean, in the first half, I don't think Dobbins had a single carry over 3 yards, and then towards the end of that fourth quarter, yeah, he was getting 7-8 yard chunks.
0: Yeah, they wore him down there at the end. I can't remember what the, Dobbins is averaging 3.6 on the season. It couldn't have been that much. I have to go back and look what it was during that game, but I mean, I don't know. The Seahawks defense, it's a zone defense. You can run it a little bit, but they do a good job of collapsing on that. I don't know. As far as Charbonnet, I mean, yeah, it's important. But they've had Emmanuel Wilson that they're continuing to plug away with, and Helani, who they use in the past game. That's just kind of been their MO with Price out. As far as the rest of it goes, I don't know. I mean, this is going to be interesting to see what they dial up this week is on a short

0: It's a little bit of run, but it's a mix of the pass too as well. And that's called a balanced attack. A true balanced threat.
1: I don't know if the momentum will carry over, but I do think this Seahawks run game has been struggling like crazy. And the Broncos running the ball at least a little more, if that does carry over from the Chargers game, might get them there. You know, on a per-snap basis, the Seahawks have one of the worst run games in the league right now. On a per-snap basis, even worse than the Broncos. They're just willing to run it a little more. I'm going to will it into existence. I say the Broncos have the better running game on Thursday.
2: Six.
1: NFL.com currently has Brock Purdy as the MVP favorite, followed by Josh Allen, Trevor Lawrence, Kenneth Walker, and Jackson Smith and Jigba in fifth place. What do you make of that top five, and who would your MVP be at this point in the season?
0: For me, is right now, it would be Brock Purdy. And it's not because just the 49ers are undefeated, but I've said this in years past about Kyle Shanahan. I mean, he's the coach that's done more with less because they've had a significant amount of injuries and they still find ways to be competitive. Just think about the number of turnstile defensive coordinators that they've had in the building, but they still find ways to win. So I'm going to go with Brock Purdy, and the second guy would be Kenneth Walker for me, especially if he continues to run like he's running and just kind of reinvigorate the Chiefs, and then after that is Josh Allen.
3: Man, I'm probably in a different place than that. I know it's a quarterback award and all that kind of stuff, but I don't think anybody means more to their team than JSN does right now. I mean, he is their offense. He literally is their offense as a receiver, and that's just crazy to me. On the other side of things, maybe Jahmyr Gibbs. You know, Gibbs has got, 500 yards on 105 carries. He's got seven touchdowns. He leads the NFL in first downs accrued with 35 on those 105 carries. I'm not sure that there's anybody who's more valuable to their teams than maybe those two guys. And so if we're going for most valuable player that's not a quarterback, I think those. Otherwise, probably Josh.
1: I'm going to go Kenneth Walker here. I think you look at what he's meant for that Chiefs offense and bouncing back this season. It's been ridiculous. You know, you look at some of the underlying metrics with Mahomes there. He's playing fine, but it's much more pedestrian than the elite level play we're used to. And you wouldn't even notice it because that Chiefs offense is still dangerous. That team's still undefeated. And I think Kenneth Walker's the engine making it all work right now.
3: Yeah, I'm not opposed to that. I mean, Kenny Walker would be certainly be in the conversation. He's up there. He's got 87 carries for 537 yards, only the four touchdowns. So, but averaging 6.2 a carry is kind of insane. Just saying,
1: stirring it up.
3: Well, prime time is coming up next, right here on KOA. Appreciate you guys being along for the ride.

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12: KOA News Time, 11 o'clock. I'm Carrie Mack. Democratic incumbent Senator John Hickenlooper faces Republican State Senator Mark Baisley in the general election. During today's 9 News debate, both candidates were asked about how they use artificial intelligence in their own lives. Baisley was quick to admit he's quite familiar with AI.
13: For reducing down the wordiness of a talk. But the primary way I use it is in my own little software development company where we have it developed software for us.
12: And Congressman Hickenlooper.
14: Basically, when I'm trying to put together remarks or speech, it's a great way to generate facts. You have to check them at this point.
12: Also on the ballot, but not in attendance at the debate, Bob Chu of the Forward Party, Christopher Baum of the Approval Voting Party, Blake Huber of the Libertarian Party, and Adam Withrow of the Unity Party. A pinpoint weather alert day in effect overnight into Friday as low temps drop to freezing conditions.
15: This won't impact your Thursday. It won't impact your Friday. It's the overnight lows that go below freezing.
12: Fox 31 meteorologist Dave Frazier says a freeze warning is set to go into effect Thursday night through Friday morning as temperatures fall to the lower 30s. And the Cornell University faculty met behind closed doors to debate a no-confidence resolution, condemning the school's leadership over its handling of sex assault allegations on campus. This follows a woman's lawsuit filed against Cornell and 7 men she accuses of gang raping her and a fraternity in 2024. Department of Government Chair Richard Benzel says President Michael Kotlikoff did face off with the faculty.
16: Faculty were extremely angry. They gave him a hard time, I think appropriately so.
12: And in sports, the Broncos getting ready to battle the Seattle Seahawks in prime time during Thursday night football. Kickoff set for 6:15 at home here in Denver. Our next update at 11:30. From the Common Spirit Health KOA News Desk, I'm Carrie Mack.
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0: From the heartland of America and the gateway to the West, good morning, good evening, wherever you may be, across the nation, around the world. I'm George Norrie, and this is Coast to Coast AM. Later tonight, the world through the eyes of an astrologer. Looking forward to that. Here's what's happening. Sad story to report to you tonight. Coast to Coast guest, the forbidden archaeologist Michael Cremo has died. He was 78 years old. He'd been in hospice for several weeks. We shall miss that guy. He was one heck of a guest. U.S. consumer inflation was hotter than anticipated in September, according to government data, as Washington's war with Tehran pushed energy costs higher, deepening strains on American households ahead of next month's midterm elections. Let's check in with John Truman Wolf, the publisher of the financial newsletter Strategic Financial Intelligence. Well, it's not going away, John, is it?
1: George, you know, wars drive inflation, and I don't think anybody expected this, if you want to call it a war, to continue this long. I think the administration thought it would take them a month or so. At the end of the Vietnam War, towards the end of the 60s, actually, Charles de Gaulle sent his Navy to New York to pick up the gold from the Fed because of the amount of money that we were spending on the Vietnam War. And it's beginning to peak that way now. Wars drive inflation, George, because we spend trillions. I think this war is going to lose them the House, maybe the Senate. I don't think anything's going to cool off inflation-wise until this thing ends.
0: I think you're right, and the Feds are going to meet pretty soon, and we'll see what happens there, too. Thank you, John. Netflix said it will lay off roughly 6% of its employees, or roughly 1,000 workers. The job cuts will largely impact the product, technical, legal, and HR teams and departments. Americans who may be planning an overseas trip are facing an updated warning from the U.S. State Department amid heightened safety and security concerns. The department has issued a Level 3 reconsider travel advisory for Saudi Arabia and a Level 4 do not travel designation as well. U.S. officials cited several concerns behind the warning. With more on what's going on out in the Middle East, here's Tom Danheiser.
2: Well, George, the U.S. State Department maintains a Level 3, which is a reconsidered travel advisory for much of the Middle East. This includes Israel, the West Bank, Saudi Arabia, the UAE, Bahrain, Jordan, Kuwait, Oman, and Qatar. And the Level 4, which is, as you mentioned, a do-not-travel advisory, is for Iran, Iraq, Lebanon, Syria, Gaza, and Yemen. The ongoing naval confrontation between the U.S. and Iran has pushed attacks on commercial shipping in and near the Strait of Hormuz to peak levels, with multiple cargo and container ships struck by projectiles or Navy mines, causing vessel sinkings and severe maritime insurance and transit warnings. Two senior Iranian officials told Reuters Iran is deploying new tactics to target ships sailing through the Strait of Hormuz as it seeks to keep oil prices high and influence the U.S. midterm elections. All this as the wider U.S.-Israel-Iran war has escalated as Iran-backed Houthi rebels ramp up daily missile strikes on Saudi Arabia. Explosions were heard over Saudi Arabia's capital Wednesday morning as fighting intensified between Saudi-backed forces in Yemen and Iran's Houthi rebel allies. A container ship sank near the Strait of Hormuz and oil prices surged past $106 a barrel. George?
0: Thank you, Tom. More than 4,000 measles cases have been reported in the U.S., 1,100 of them from Pennsylvania alone. Both South Carolina and Texas also reporting close to 1,000 measles cases. 6 people have died. In a moment, the psychic cop joins us, Chuck Bergman. We're going to talk about the psychic world right here on Coast to Coast AM. You probably remember the Venus flytrap, that strange little plant that snaps shut on insects. Now imagine that same plant turned into a supplement. That's Carnivora. I'm talking with the president of Carnivora, Deborah Alau. So how do you go from a plant to something people take daily?
3: That's a great question. Through extraction. We take the active compounds from the Venus flytrap and create a pure, undiluted extract available in both capsule and liquid form.
0: And those compounds do what?
3: They help support immune function, which stimulates white blood cells and natural defenses to respond more effectively.
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3: That's correct. It's about overall immune balance.
0: Which is why people are using it for a range of concerns. So if someone's curious,
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0: And welcome back to Coast. George Norrie with you. We've got a great program for you tonight. Astrologers and psychics with us, and we'll be doing special calls and readings later on tonight as well. Psychic medium, author, U.S. Navy veteran, thank you, sir, and retired police officer Chuck Bergman is a third-generation medium who served 32 years with the Salem, Massachusetts Police Department. After retiring from law enforcement, he began working publicly as a medium, drawing on a lifelong ability that began in childhood. His work has been featured on A&E and the Biography Channel, including the television pilot Psychic Search. His book is called The Psychic Cop, and here he is back on Coast to Coast after a couple of years. Chuck, welcome back. How have you been?
6: Doing good, George. Really a big treat to be here tonight.
0: Looking forward to this. I'm doing well, too, my friend. How old were you when you picked up this ability?
6: I would say it started around 5 years old.
0: 5 years old? How did you know you had it?
6: Well, it was very unusual. I was in, I grew up in Jacksonville, Florida, and I was playing in the backyard alone, trying to make a police uniform of all things. And when I made different parts of the uniform, I had made a badge out of aluminum foil, and as I was trying to put it on my shirt, I couldn't make it stay on. It kept falling off, and, you know, as a little boy, I started to cry a little, and being alone in the backyard, that was the first time I heard what I'm going to call the voice come in, and he very, very clearly said, "Don't cry, Chuck. One day you'll be wearing a real badge." And it was so profound, so clear. It was just like a real person standing in front of me, you know, talking to me. And I looked around, there's no one in the yard. And not knowing that my own mother was a medium, and I didn't find out till after her passing that she was a medium, and so was her mom. But, anyway, I went in the house and told her what had happened and what I heard. And she actually went into the backyard to see if there was a male subject around the backyard anywhere. And obviously, you know, there wasn't. And I would say it was about 20 years later, I was pinning on that real badge. So it's amazing how things fall into place.
0: Absolutely. And you probably got this ability from your mother. Who did she get it from?
6: From her mother. And I have other relatives from the UK that also have the ability.
0: Now, have you passed it down? Do you have any kids?
6: I do. I've got two daughters and a son. And my son has done it accidentally, where he's giving some pretty wild stuff. Very unexpected. But he's done it. he's 22 now, and he and I live together, and he respects it, but he's really busy doing his own thing.
0: Chuck, you wrote a book called The Psychic Cop. I would assume you use this ability in your police work during that day.
6: You know, I used it more when I retired from the police department. I kind of used that part of my life to understand what this was all about. You know, I attended meditation classes, mediumship classes, Reiki classes. I read as many books as I could, you know, on the topic. And I would get to compare it because, you know, being a police officer and working around, you know, a certain environment, it was kind of nice that I could hang around people and make judgments on just what I'm picking up from their energy, and then later compare it to what they were charged with and what they admitted to and all of that stuff. But, yeah, things got really hot and heavy for me as soon as I retired.
0: Did you ever use your ability to solve a crime?
6: Many, many times, yes, including in other countries.
0: As long as you were doing this, what did your fellow police officers say? Did they know about this?
6: They did after I appeared on your show, and that didn't help keep it secret, but yes. They were mixed. There was very mixed feelings between different people, you know. But I had many that would approach me and say they'd like to come to my house and have a reading with the agreement that I wouldn't tell anyone that they did it. So, you know, they were, I don't know, people are funny about it. And don't forget, we're in Salem, Massachusetts, known as the Witch City.
0: Oh, yeah.
6: They don't, they're afraid of that. In fact, if you look up the website, they still have a police patch with a witch riding a broomstick on the police patch.
0: We've had some psychics on the program before that have worked with some various police departments around the country, specifically with missing people. And I've always wondered if the police think initially that that psychic may be the perpetrator, the criminal. What do you think?
6: Absolutely. The very first one I did was, I just moved to Florida. I'd only been here a few weeks. And I got a call out of California where a young man had been missing for, I think it was 8 months. And they didn't know if he was dead or alive. And I had never done that type of reading before. So I thought, well, let me give it a shot. And, you know, we made arrangements where I called him back that night. And the way I like to operate is, If I get a piece of information, I want to validate it. I want to make sure that's correct. And in this case, I remember with the father being on the phone, I said, your son, did he have a green Chevrolet pickup truck? And he said, yes. And I said, and he said, yes, it's missing also. So the son, the truck is missing. And, you know, 8 months have gone by and they've had media. They've had, you know, all kinds of help and everything. So what I was able to tell him, I said, I'm picking up different things on your son. And I saw that he had died up in the mountains. And I even gave the location, Sierra Nevada Mountains. And I knew nothing about California at that time. So the most amazing part of that is I'm in my office looking out my window, which is within my home. And I'm looking at my pool area, but there's all woods behind the pool. And like on a weather map, I saw the number 020 floating by, you know, within the trees. And I'm looking at it while I'm talking on the phone to them. You know, I said, I want you to take out a map, put an X where your home is. And then I want to go 020 degrees. I said, that's north, a little to the right. And, you know, the dad said, okay, I just did that. Now what? I said, I want you to go. And I got the number 139. I said, 139 miles from your house, 020 degrees. And I have no clue, you know, where they're at in California. I said, put an X. That's where you're going to find the green Chevrolet pickup truck with your son's body next to it.
0: Wow.
6: And, George, I did not believe it. In fact, when I finished with the phone call, but there were plenty of other validations about their son and about the family where they said, you know, there's got to be some substance behind this, you know, SWAT that I'm giving them. So what happened next was, you know, I hung up the phone. I wanted to take my phone and throw it out the window and never do that type of reading again, because I just had no proof that what I was giving was accurate other than, you know, the pickup truck and different things that I had talked about. Anyway, the next day I get a call that the family shared the recording with the police up in that area. They flew a helicopter over where the X would be and spotted the green Chevy pickup truck, but it was, you know, rusting out. It was pretty hard to spot. And it was in such a bad location, they actually had to go up on ATVs only. And they found the truck, and the body was next to it.
0: What did they think of you after that?
6: Well, that's what you kind of made me talk about that case, because I received a call from the detectives and saying, Mr. Bergman, when's the last time you were up in this part of California? And I said, I've been up and down the eastern seaboard. I've never been out west. I said, so you can't blame this one on me. You know, and plus I just retired. So 8 months earlier, I would have still been, you know, working in Salem. But yeah, I think they were more joking with me, but they heard the tape. You know, and there was amazing. I love validations. I'm all about that. And the mom had called me thanking me for the reading and the information that, you know, helped find their son's body. But she said one of the eerie parts, they went to the Sierra Nevada mountains and talked to the detectives there. And as they got on the highway, their hometown was listed on the mileage charts. Like you know, it'll list your home and then how many miles. And on that sign, it said 139, 139 miles. And she took a picture of it and sent it to me. So, and that could be why the son knew how far up they needed to go on a map.
0: That's amazing. How did you hone your skills, Chuck?
6: I'm kind of like that. At that time, you know, computers were just coming out. And I remember buying a Commodore 64. I had no idea why I wanted it or why I needed it. But within a few months, I was printing my own checks with it. And I learned basic programming just by reading the pamphlet that came with it. So it seems like when I lock in on something like that, I don't get bored with it easily. I hang with it. So when other things started opening up for me, you know, while I was on the police department, I started reading books, and I got very friendly with James Van Praagh through chance.
0: Mm-hmm.
6: And mediumship classes, that was probably the best, and even meditation classes.
0: Today, what would you say? You were more psychic or medium?
6: Absolutely more medium. I enjoy the mediumship. Psychic is okay. I mean, I like it, but and people love it. People, I got to tell you, I remember one I'll never forget. A young lady called me up, and I guess it was more mediumistic, but she paid for a reading and got me on the phone and said, my mom passed away recently. Would I ask her mom if it's okay for her to dye her hair a different color? So you see what I mean? I don't like giving out that type of stuff anyway. So we had a little discussion about that, her and I, and obviously I refunded the money. I still connected with the mom, and I said, not only do I want you to change the hair color because you want it, but I want to see pictures of it after you do it. And it was fun. She did it. And even, I don't know, 25 years later, her and I are still friends.
0: Besides the inheritance from your parents, your mother, and your mother's mother, where do you think this gift really comes from?
6: That's a good question. I have no idea, and why some people can do it. And I've watched others, you know, try and try. And I remember one lady went to meditation with us, and we would be connecting with different loved ones and actually giving readings during meditation, you know, at the end of it. And this one lady, after about 7 or 8 months, she yelled really loud in their group, you know, like during meditation. And we, like, wow, what's wrong with her? And she jumped out of her chair and she said, I just saw the color blue and it turned to green. But she finally saw something. And it was so cute because after she put all that time and effort into it, she finally started seeing faces and hearing words and actually giving readings. But it didn't break until it was time for her to actually start receiving, you know, messages.
0: When you were with the Navy on an aircraft carrier in the Vietnam War, weren't you?
6: Yes, I was.
0: Did you use these skills at all there?
6: No, but I was aware of it, and I was on the Shangri-La out of my hometown of Mayport, you know, where I live. I live 20 miles from the base. I would actually go home at night instead of sleeping on board. I would predict things, and even in my sleep, I would see certain things, and it could be very minor, though, like me having conversation with someone or what they're having for dinner that night, or you never knew what was going to pop in, but it's almost like I was being tested. And there was one incident where I knew to be in a certain area around 2 a.m, and I went out on the catwalk, and I didn't know what made me go out there. And unfortunately, I witnessed an incident where a person was thrown overboard at 2 a.m. So I'm just saying, it's like, and they looked at me, they saw me, and I'm lucky I didn't get thrown over with him.
0: Where can people get your book, The Psychic Cop, Chuck?
6: I would say Amazon seems to be the quickest and the best. I know Apple Books is carrying it and several places. And it's a lot of short stories in there. I wanted it for more police officers that were interested in developing their own abilities, but I wanted them in between calls to be able to, like, read a chapter, close the book, and then a day or two later, read another chapter. I didn't want it to go on and on and on, you know, and make it too drawn out. So it's quick little stories, and people seem to really like it.
0: We'll come back with more with Chuck Bergman as we talk about his psychic life. 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

0: Midway News Time, 11:30. Pope Leo is reportedly in good spirits after his surgery and cancer diagnosis. The pontiff is expected to remain in the hospital until next Tuesday.
1: According to a recent biography, there is a history of cancer in Pope Leo's family. Both of his parents battled cancer, and Leo's older brother Louis is currently being treated for blood cancer.
2: I just want to wish him well. Get better fast.
1: President Trump addressing the Pope's cancer diagnosis.
0: ABC's Tom Sophie Baridge. Our cool and wet weather will continue along the Front Range.
3: Showers will continue overnight into early Thursday morning. There is the possibility of another tenth or 0.2 of an inch. And the mountains, still a couple more inches of snow possible, with the most of the accumulating snow focusing late tonight, early tomorrow morning in the northern and central mountains.
0: Fox 31 Chief Meteorologist Dave Frazier says it will warm up to around 60 degrees on Friday. Our next update at midnight. From the Common Spirit Health KOA News Desk, I'm Carrie Mack.
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1: And welcome back. George Norrie, along with Chuck Bergman. His website is linked up at coasttocoastam.com, and his book is called The Psychic Cup. When you get these visualizations in these impressions, Chuck, how does it appear? Is it like a picture in your head, or does it just come in as a thought?
9: It usually comes in as a picture, almost like a little video clip sometimes where I get to see, you know, movement or whatever. And it's really interesting how that first developed, where probably my second real meditation, we were, there were two of us in the room, and the instructor was, you know, doing a guided meditation where they, you know, give you things to think about and stuff while you're doing the meditation with music. And while I'm sitting there with my eyes closed, I saw what looked like a disc the size of a quarter, but it was cream colored, very smooth, and it was coming down in front of my face and probably 5 or 6 inches away, but it looked like it was suspended in the air, and it looked like I could reach up and grab it in my hand. But I knew it was a vision. I knew it was something I wasn't thinking about or creating. And usually when we have images, all of us, like you think about, where are my car keys? You know, you might see a flash of where you last left them or something like that, but it's usually very quick. But this little disc came down, and it took about 4 minutes to go from above, you know, my eyebrow area all the way down till it was out of sight. And I thought, gee, that was weird. But then it started coming in from the right, and I could see it on the right. So I told the instructor, hey, what is this all about? And I told her, you know, what was going on. And she said, well, let me know when it disappears. So it went right across the front of my face, over to the left, and then out of sight. I said, there, I can no longer see it. She said that Spirit was setting up a window where they could put imagery, words, and stuff like that. So when they go to show me stuff, sometimes it covers what I call the whole screen, or the whole, you know, my whole vision. It doesn't blind me because I can see through it, but they make it big enough where I get to make out what it is. So it's pretty amazing. I can sometimes even see a full license plate or something like that in that little window.
1: Chuck, how soon after a passing does the spirit become available?
9: George, I've had it happen the very day of the passing.
1: Wow.
9: And it's one in particular where it was a Sunday afternoon, and that night I was giving a reading to a person in New York. And that person, whose spouse had passed away, was so famous, he was profiled on 60 Minutes several times. And I was looking forward to that evening because I'd already given her one reading, and I wanted to connect with her, you know, her deceased husband again. So we go in, and I said, I don't know what to tell you. Your husband's not here, but I have a young man. And everything I described about him, she said, no, it didn't make any sense, and she didn't know who it was and all of that. So I left my office, you know, which is in the house, and as I came into my living area, my sister, my niece, and probably 20 people were sitting in the living room, and found out that my niece's fiance had died that afternoon. And I didn't really know him. I think I met him once. And during the quick reading I gave about him, I picked out he wanted to be a chef. I picked out all these different traits about him. And The lady on the phone kept saying, nope, I don't know who that is. It doesn't make any sense. So we made an agreement. I said, you know, I'll be happy to refund the money, or we'll do it next week or whatever you want. It's your call. And when I left the room, I found out that young man overrode the other reading because he knew that, you know, people were in the house hoping to hear from him. In fact, I hate to call him. His name was Mike. And he knew what I did, but he and I didn't, you know, I didn't get to see him that much.
1: How often did the spirits come to you, or do you have to go to them?
9: Typically, they come to me. I mean, once in a while, I even get it when I'm in a restaurant-type environment. when I'm not expecting it. But there's always a reason why they pick that particular day, that particular person. And I can always trust that when it's happening. And I'm not one to just say, hey, I'm getting your dead father or mother or grandfather. I think that's rude. And that person may not be ready for it. You know, so you don't do it.
5: Right.
9: But I know when it's given to me in the proper form, and it's usually funny, then I go ahead and give it to the person. And I'm very careful about feeling them out as I do it. But several I've done unexpectedly turn out to be some of the better readings.
1: In the 32 years you were with the Salem Police Department, weighing it after you retired, where do you think you use your psychic abilities the most? With the police department or now?
9: I'd say it's more personal readings for people that are in need of the comfort of reading and hearing from a loved one that either they didn't get to say goodbye or and people even book a reading because they're having experiences themselves and they just want to hear it from someone who knows what's going on in that world. A quick example, I've had many where women will book a reading and they say, am I going crazy or am I feeling my husband not only climb in the bed at night with me, but I hear the bed creaking as they get in the bed. And George, I've heard that too many times to not believe that people are hearing the bed creaking.
1: I love that. Do they describe what their environment is like?
9: Yeah, I don't want to get too, people think I'm crazy if I go too far with it. I actually was given a tour of up there, or I call it the edge of it, because it was a very unusual circumstance where I went there with a gentleman who had just passed over within a couple of weeks, and he wanted to show me what it looked like up there.
1: Is it like heaven?
9: Beyond that, it was, I mean, the stillness and the colors and the just the beauty of it, and it was happy. Everything was happy about it. And I got to prefix it with this, where the gentleman, we were in a group environment with all doing meditation. And, George, it was so weird. I'm sitting in the chair. They put the music on. And as I opened my eyes and looked down at my arms on the armrest, both arms were tied to the armrest by heavy, thick rope. And I'm looking at it going, what the heck is this? But I could see the rope. I could feel my hands wouldn't really move. And then I heard a voice say, if you want to be set free, you have to cut the ropes. And then they put a knife like in my lap, a sharp knife. So I cut the ropes. That's when this gentleman came up to me and he said his name was Allen, A-L-L-E-N. He had short black hair and he just kind of whisked me off, you know, mentally. We did this little tour, if you will. Anyway, when the tour was over, I explained what happened to the other people in the room because they have their own little visions. And one of the women in the room, she was a chiropractor. She said Alan was a patient of hers. He just died 2 weeks earlier. She said it was her favorite patient. Alan was confined to a wheelchair his entire life. So him strapping my arms to the chair, yeah, I got goosebumps even saying that because I remember it like it was yesterday where he was trying to say he didn't enjoy being tied to the chair like that and he couldn't run around like everyone else. And his words to me were, if you want to be set free, you have to cut the ropes. It made me feel like I had the feeling

0: death has not necessarily been, new to me. Maybe I accepted some of the readings or some of the information I get. I'm not afraid of it. I've never been afraid of it.
1: Chuck, what would you say in your career might be the most bizarre circumstance you've encountered?
0: Do you mean with the mediumship stuff?
1: Yes.
0: I would have to, one of my favorites is, I call the story of the banker, where I was giving a session to a lady locally, and at the very end of it, she waited and said, I have a brother-in-law who's up in Chicago. He's been missing for 7 days. Could I tell them where he is, or could I help with that? And as soon as she said it, I got a load of information, almost like when you download a file on your phone. You know, it was that quick. I said, I'm hearing the name David. Does that make sense? And she said, yes, that's his name. And I said, I don't know why, but he's in a bank, and he's behind the glass. He's like a teller at a bank. She said, no, he's actually the bank president. I said, okay. So at least I knew I was getting him. And this is the way I operate, too. Once I was able to confirm, just like with the green Chevrolet pickup truck, then I feel confident enough to give, what I would call the scary stuff. And in this case, I said, David is no longer alive. I see him laying in a very shallow pond on his back. And I don't know if we can say this on the radio, but he's...
1: Be careful.
0: A bullet entered the top of his head.
1: Yeah, you can say that.
0: Okay, I was trying to be delicate. I know, I want to be a little careful with the listeners. But anyway, she said, well, I don't know about any of that. And she notified her, the wife, that I'd given the reading and gave her a recording of it. And it was the same way with the wife. She said, well, we don't know any of that. We just know he's been missing for 7 days. Well, 7 days later, that would be 14 days David's been missing. Hunters found David's body in a pond locally, and he was laying on his back, deceased. So called 911. They do a crime scene, tape it off and everything, and they do an autopsy. The medical examiner called it suicide by drowning, because he had his wallet, had his cell phone on him, and everything about it, suicide by drowning. And I said, nothing about the top of the head. So I said, no. When the wife called me about it, I said, I know what I saw. I said, in fact, two men did this to him. And I said, I know a little bit more than what I actually told you, but there's definitely a bullet. And yet the autopsy didn't reflect a bullet at all. So the family hired me to go up to Chicago from Florida and do a reading for the judge, which I had never done anything like that. And by the end of the reading that I gave him and talked about what I do and had a little proof with me, he signed a court order to have the body returned to a different medical examiner. And I remember, the judge put his finger right in my face. He said, Chuck, you better not let me down on this one. And as soon as the body was taken to the second medical examiner, they found the bullet to the top of the head.
1: How could the first one miss that bullet?
0: Well, it turned out later there was a little hanky-panky going on with David and the mafia guys, And I didn't expect it. I had no idea. And as soon as I heard that, I said, hey, I got to get back to where I live in Middleburg, Florida. They'll never find me there. I didn't want any part of being, part of that prosecution.
1: We didn't want you floating somewhere.
0: A good way to put it. That was exactly the way I felt. But yeah, that was really an amazing time. But I've had a few that have been really strange like that, where I get flooded with information. And it seems like those kind of cases find me. I don't find them. They come to me.
1: Have you ever had a case where they tell you where the money was hidden or something strange like that?
0: Yeah, in fact, I'm

0: My website is a cute little, if they go to my website, I think three little tiers down is a policeman, and he looks like he's in the thinking position. And that gives an 8-minute clip of different phone readings. And one is funny where I'm talking to a lady about the money stinks. The money, there's something wrong with the money. She said, what are you talking about? I said, the money your dad left behind. There's something bad about it. And I said, I don't know what this is. Either it was illegal the way he got it, but it doesn't feel right to me, and I don't like it. And she laughed, and she said, he buried his money in the backyard, and the jars he used, the lids rusted away, so all the moisture and everything got into the money that was rolled up inside. And it smelled so bad that the bank really didn't want to take the money in, but they kind of had to. So, you know, weird things like that do happen, but they do. He was showing me the money was in the backyard, and after they found it, it was like they dug it up. They kind of had an idea that he would do something crazy like that.
1: When we come back with Chuck Bergman, we'll take your questions. If you want a psychic reading, just ask him a specific question. If you want to know about a deceased loved one, tell us about that person, and then he'll run with that, assuming they connect. We'll be back in a moment on Coast to Coast AM.
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9: ABC News. I'm Dave Packer. Escalating concern about diesel prices hitting record highs, and Republicans are particularly concerned. Iowa cattle farmer Lance Littlebridge says he's probably spending $100 an hour worth of fuel to keep his farm running, weeks ahead of critical midterm elections, with early voting already underway in parts of the U.S.
10: Farmers typically don't always vote with their checkbook. They vote on social issues, and so I think the mood is that they're still going to continue to vote for those that serve us well. But there is still a lot of talk and concern that the state will go blue.
9: A White House economic advisor blaming the uptick in inflation on new fighting between Iran-backed Houthis and Saudi Arabia in the Middle East. Meanwhile, stocks tumbled Wednesday after higher-than-expected inflation data. ABC's Rachel Scott.
11: The final report on the steep prices Americans are facing before the crucial midterm elections. Spiking gas and diesel now pushing the rate of inflation to 3.7%. In Arizona, President Trump, now nearly 2 years into his term, blaming his predecessor, Joe Biden.
12: Yeah, that was caused by Biden.
11: But inflation has gone up since President Trump took office. A typical American family is paying about $600 more a month than they were 3 years ago.
9: Arizona was the president's rally stop early Wednesday, and then was off to Montana, where he promised federal money
12: to help more Montana families buy a home. Next year, under my leadership, Fannie Mae and Freddie Mac will be investing $3 billion in Montana mortgages to help 10,000 Montana homebuyers achieve their American dream.
9: Six Flags over Georgia is set to reopen Friday, days after a man fell to his death from the Goliath roller coaster. That ride remaining closed as investigators examine what happened. Other Six Flags parks have temporarily closed similar rides. You're listening to ABC News.
13: Here's the latest from KOA News. I'm Carrie Mack. It's been a busy leaf peeping season on Guanella Pass.
14: Between September 10th and October 5th, there were nearly 42,000 visits, about 46% more than visited during the peak summer month. Congestion has caused some parking problems on Guanella Pass during this leaf peeping season. Clear Creek County issued 108 parking tickets, and Park County issued 14 tickets and towed 16 cars. Data shows that those driving to the area to see the fall foliage also boosted foot traffic to businesses in Georgetown. Chad Bauer, KOA.
13: The Buc-ee's development in El Paso County is moving forward, and people living in Palmer Lake, they're not happy about it.
5: I really don't want to see it happen.
15: If you want these big places, you go to Texas.
13: The site development plan is being reviewed by El Paso County, and if the plans meet all of their requirements, nothing can stop construction of the location on the land along County Line Road near I-25 in northern El Paso County. And our cool and wet weather will continue along the Front Range.
16: Showers will continue overnight into early Thursday morning. There is the possibility of another tenth or 0.2 inches. And the mountains, still a couple more inches of snow possible, with the most of the accumulating snow focusing late tonight, early tomorrow morning in the northern and central mountains.
13: Fox 31 meteorologist Dave Frazier says it will warm up to around 60 degrees on Friday and into the lower 70s Saturday and Sunday. The Buffs are sticking with Isaac Wilson at the quarterback this week after he threw three late interceptions in his first start of the season against Texas Tech. Head coach Deion Sanders says coaches asked him to throw too much.
17: To me, Isaac is 17 to 24 times attempts type of guy. So we can't put him in that situation. We got to do better and run the darn football and balance it out a little bit.
13: He threw 44 passes last game. That's the latest from the Common Spirit Health KOA News Desk. I'm Carrie Mack.
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1: 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And welcome back. George Norrie along with Chuck Bergman as we take your calls this hour, the psychic cop. Chuck, have you ever had a spirit try to deceive you or trick you?
3: I can't say I have, really. They play jokes once in a while. They can be funny. They'll give us... They'll have me do things that I don't want to do, and then I find out later it's very funny in the end. So they do have a sense of humor, and sometimes you don't expect that.
1: If a spirit reincarnates, can you still communicate with the entity, or is it gone?
3: That's a great question. I've wondered that, and I've never had evidence of, you know, reconnecting. I have a feeling like if it reincarnates, then I don't think it leaves anything behind. I think it's occupied now in the new being, the new body.
1: We're going to take a lot of calls
3: that's only
1: here.
3: My
1: with
3: belief.
1: You. Well, your belief is spirit on. You're going to get a lot of calls here. Let's start with Ray, east of the Rockies in Springfield, Missouri. Ray, welcome to the show. How can we help you?
4: Thank you. I've never done this before. Chuck, I was at Mayport in the Navy also during the war. My dad, Eugene, passed a little over 3 years ago. He was past 104 and was in a home with dementia and was actually beaten up badly at 104 and survived that. I'd just like to know if he's okay.
3: What do you mean he was beaten up badly?
4: He was. He was beaten by his roommate. Younger roommate had dementia. And they said he fell out of bed, but there was no way. He looked like he'd been in a car wreck and two black eyes, broken nose, and extensive wounds. And he survived it, but they covered it up. The state covered it up. But I just tried to keep him alive. And he lived several months past and died from an infection I'd never heard of, and that took a week. I still feel like I failed him so much and didn't protect him enough and get him better care or different place. And he was a World War II Marine. I'm looking at his picture now. And he was just a good old tough farm guy and lived a good life, he and my mom, but I feel like I let him down.
1: All right, don't beat yourself up, Ray, but go ahead, Chuck.
3: Yeah. All right, I have to start somewhere, and this isn't much, but I do feel like I've got a gentleman here in front of me. And the one thing he keeps stressing upon me is beautiful blue eyes. If he doesn't have the blue eyes, would there be someone else that he would be referring to? Because I don't always know what they mean by it, but I have to use that term, beautiful blue eyes.
4: When my mom's were blue, they were blue.
3: Maybe they're together. Maybe that's what that's all about. I just want to let you know, too, I don't make up anything. Either they put it in front of my face and I see it, or I have to tell you I'm not getting anything. And who would have the very blonde ponytails or pigtails? Yeah, pigtails, I guess. I'm seeing very bright yellowish or blonde hair, and I feel this is a person around you.
4: Good Lord. Well, one of my daughters did have blonde hair as a kid and curly blonde hair. I had curly blonde hair when I was little.
3: Your daughter, you know, so this would be the grandfather, you know, your dad. Was he close to your daughter? Were they close relationship?
4: Yeah, they were pretty close. They had some personality traits that he admired her, and she thought the world of him. And
3: there seems to be a pattern that I picked up on where when a grandparent or whatever will come through and they specify a certain grandchild, it's usually their favorite. In fact, parents will even do that when they come through, though they may have four or five children, but they only single out one, which would have been their favorite. But he's referencing her, and he's wanting me to tell you right now about what you were telling us earlier, which is really sad. He said he doesn't remember it, doesn't mean anything, didn't feel it. He said his body was already beaten up so bad from age, it really didn't matter. And if you think you let him down, he's using a phrase that he probably used when he was here a lot, something about you being crazier than maybe a woodpecker or something like that.
4: Crazier than a peach orchard boar.
3: Okay, no wonder I'm not. I wasn't that far off, but they don't get to
1: not
3: speak
1: bad.
3: Like you and I.
4: But beach orchard bore. Yeah.
1: There you go, Ray. Go ahead, Chuck. Wrap it up.
3: Yeah, go ahead. Just letting you know, you're wasting valuable time for no good reason. And I feel like he was a very practical man, and he was your dad, so you got to listen to him. He said, are you going right back behind the shed again? So I think he was a real discipline when he had to be, and a real dad and a good, wonderful man, you know, when it was time to do that. So
1: next up, let's go to our wild card line. Pam is with us in Colorado. Pam, hello there.
5: Hi, Chuck. I'm wondering if you could tell me if there's any message, advice, or insight to me from my family who all have passed away. I have both my parents and three brothers that have passed on, and I've had a pretty challenging several years here, and I'm just wondering if any of them have any kind of message or advice for me, and if there's any of them that is with me more constantly than any others, I'd appreciate it.
1: And how old were the brothers, Pam, when they passed on?
5: Gosh, figure that one out. The youngest one was, they were all in their late 60s or maybe 70.
1: Natural causes?
5: Yes. Well, yeah. Yeah.
1: All right, go ahead, Chuck. Any connection there?
3: Yeah, I feel like one of the males, one of the brothers, is trying to identify himself as being, oh, how can I politely put this? What would be a good word for a person that's below normal, like, I want to use the word retarded, but I can't.
5: Oh. Well, there.
3: I'm sorry to say that, but that's what he's giving me, and I'm trying to replace that word with a better word, but I can't think of one.
5: Is he talking about, are you referring to someone who's still alive?
3: He could be, but I know he's making me use that word, that there's someone that you would recognize as being, you know, mentally unbalanced.
5: We have a fourth brother we basically have disowned because he's nuts. He's very
3: okay.
5: Crazy and nuts, and he's the only one alive, but I haven't had any sex with him.
3: Of the three brothers that are over there, this would be the middle one, and he's referencing that one, and there's got to be a connection why the two of them would want to, be with each other. Who is into the boating, the boats? And I'm talking about more than one.
5: Well, none of them really have had boats. One had a, I'm trying to think of any.
1: What about your father?
5: No, they didn't have boats. We didn't have boats. One brother was involved with Indian artifacts. Another was a artist, and another one was an architect.
3: I'm seeing a bay area with the boats in the harbor. I'm seeing all of that stuff going on there. There's got to be a reason for it, Pam.
5: Or one of my family members, huh? I had lived in Chicago on Lake Michigan years ago.
3: That would do it for me if you were constantly looking at the boats, and if that particular brother was like visiting you in Chicago and was aware of that scenery and really, really liked it. Sometimes you got to plug these things in. It's what?
5: My oldest brother visited Chicago a lot. His name's Skip.
3: Okay, and it could be a reference with him. And now, what was the question again for yourself? You were wanting to find out?
5: Just if any of them have any kind of advice or insight for me for either my health or my future, just because my life's been so challenged.
3: Welcome to the club. We're all getting that now, but I feel like one of them is trying to step forward. Let me just see what he's got to say about this.
5: Sure.
3: Have you ever worked in newspaper or print books? I don't know what this is, but
5: I feel like that's
3: where you. No, I want print. I'm getting print very clearly around you, but I feel like very specific, like newspaper articles, stuff like that.
5: No. When I was in Chicago, I worked in the fashion thing a lot. For a while, if that would have anything to do with it, and a lot of those
3: only if you did like their website or you did, you know, something to do with the pamphlets that they mailed out. Because I'm getting print around you, and I'm feeling like that's the type of realm that you'll be headed to shortly. That factual stuff.
5: No, I never have, but I am one of those like just the truth kind of person. You know, I don't read stories. I always read real articles or, you know, true stories or true happenings.
3: And that's what I'm getting. That's right around the corner for you, that either work-related, and but I feel like it's going to start off minor, where you're almost tested to see if you're any good at how you write, and then it's going to progress from there. But I'm seeing you've got a lot of good stuff in your future, and the health feels, your health does really feel pretty good to me. There's nothing, usually I'll see it too. If it's, you know, wheelchair bound or heart problem or whatever, I'll see it, but I'm not getting that with you. It feels like your health is very good.
1: That makes sense. That's a good thing, huh, Chuck?
3: That's what we all strive for.
1: When these impressions come to you, are they feeding you the information, or are you picking that up from her? Where does it come from?
3: It's coming not from her, because I do listen to the voice. I listen to everything I can, but it just, like, comes in. Like I said, almost like a cell phone getting an email. It's like, whoa, look at this. And I get feeling along with every picture that I see, so I know if I like it or don't like it, so I can feel good or bad with it.
1: Do you visualize the spirit?
3: On occasion, I do, yes. Not all the time, but sometimes they'll get really close. I'll even see their eyelashes while they're in front of me blinking. I'll notice the eyelashes and different things about them.
1: So overall, if everything's pretty good for Pam.
3: Pam's got, she's cruising easily. That's what I'm getting. And she doesn't even have to work at it. That's what I'm feeling with her.
1: All right, next up, east of the Rockies, let's go to Jim in Toledo, Ohio. Welcome to the show. Hi, Jim.
6: Hey, George, and hello, Chuck. Chuck, I'm on patrol right now. I'm in my 31st year, and I'm really enjoying your presentation tonight. I just want to know if there's any message from my grandfather.
3: Grandfather, give me his first name, because I'm kind of killing when I get it.
6: Ken. It was Kenneth, or we
3: Ken? Ken? Okay. Okay, and I'm sure where you've been thinking about him while you're riding around that, hey, and by the way, if you've been on that long, why are you working nights and on patrol?
6: Because I left a city job to take a rural job for my last couple of years.
3: Oh, I get it. That was a unique time to be out listening to coast and just the serenity of the nights. I miss it. So, Ken, let me see what he's got for you. I got to ask, Jim, are things not too... I feel like things haven't gone that well at home, but they're shaping up now. Does that make sense?
6: It does.
3: Okay, and I don't know to what degree, but Ken is applauding you like you wouldn't believe, even with your career and how well you handle yourself. And he wants me to tell you that he's actually with you daily. When he, and I don't know if you know this, they can be in multiple places. They travel at the speed of light. And here's the part people aren't aware of, but our loved ones can hear every thought we have. Even if we don't verbalize it, they hear it.
6: Yeah, I've been thinking about it for the last, well, ever since he died, and that was 33 years ago, 32 years ago.
1: Sounds like you were close to him, Jim.
6: Very, very much so. Thank you.
1: All right, good
3: luck. One more thing, Jim. Who's into the racetrack?
6: My father liked watching the races, but my grandfather was a big model railroader.
3: It could be just a hello to your father. That would be the link. That would be the way they would acknowledge a certain person, is to say what their, you know, what their hobby is, what their, whatever, you know, they do in life. And they say you are what you love. So they, spirits tend to bring that out as a happy thing, but it's a hello to him. And he's identifying. In fact, I keep hearing Daytona over and over.
1: How much of this, Chuck, do you have to interpret yourself?
3: I would say probably 20% of it. Sometimes it depends on the spirit. Some are right on the money. They're so accurate. It's like you and I are talking. My favorite one is the gentleman that he said, well, I have a key word with my dad. What is the key word? And I heard Alcoa Aluminum. And that was their key word.
1: What was the key word in Eyes Wide Shut? You remember?
3: Remember the movie? I don't remember the word. I don't remember that. No.
1: The password was Fidelio.
3: Fidelio. I'm going to have to watch that thing again. I'm hearing there's a lot you'll pick up if you watch it two or three times.
1: Classic movie indeed. We're going to continue with some phone calls. And the spirits, did the spirits know that they've passed on?
3: I had one in particular, a motorcycle accident where a kid was killed, hit by a truck.
1: Oh, gosh.
3: But he showed me him getting off his motorcycle, and he thought his friend, which was his cousin Nicholas, he thought Nicholas was the one killed. And then as he's looking at them lifting up Nicholas, he went, wait a minute, that's me. So he was hit and didn't even realize he had been killed. He thought Nick had been killed. So some of them don't realize it when the death happens. And I don't know if I've talked about it on your show, but I did one where a person was on the second plane to hit the World Trade Center, and he told his wife what everyone experienced and what he experienced, and there was no pain. They weren't even sure what happened.
1: Amazing. We're going to be back in a moment with Chuck Bergman and take final phone calls right here on Coast to Coast AM.
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0: the latest from KOA News. Another college rocked by allegations of sexual assault. An alleged attack happening in the bathroom of an off-campus fraternity house near the University of Chicago.
1: A friend of the alleged victim said she saw 3 to 5 males standing outside the bathroom door cheering and appearing to encourage the activity inside. When one of those friends tried to open the door, she said one of the males grabbed her by the hair to prevent her from entering. When she finally managed to get into the bathroom, she told police she saw a man standing over the alleged victim with his pants down.
0: ABC's Aaron Katarski. The rain will move out on Thursday, but temperatures, they'll take a drop.
2: We are going to clear the skies Thursday night going into Friday morning, and it is possible that temperatures will get down to freezing. So we have a freeze watch for all of northeastern Colorado. Some temperatures could get down into the upper 20s, especially those low spots to the north and east of Denver.
0: Fox 31's Dave Frazier. 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
2: Yeah, we dug deep in the vault. 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We added one from 2002. 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
1: All right. Thank you, Thomas. Appreciate it. And to be an insider, it's only 14 to 15 cents a day.
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1: 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And welcome back. Chuck Bergman with us as we talk about the other side. Chuck, what does the other side feel like to you when you get the impressions? Is it a peaceful place?
10: Yeah, it really is. In fact, even when I used to do meditation, I would come out of there after the 1 hour session, and it was amazing, the tranquility, the peacefulness. And you know, I recommend it to anyone that's under high stress jobs, or you know, you're just looking for a way to have a much easier life.
1: All right, let's go to other calls. Let's go to Mayad in New York. Welcome to the show. Hi, Mayad.
11: Yes, how wonderful. This is such an interesting program. I tell you, you bring sanity to our souls, George and Tommy.
1: Yes, we do.
11: Listen, I have some comment and one question. I got this year, on my Earth Day / birthday, a great gift. Someone who was on Coast, Tanya Carol Richardson, I got her intuition oracle deck, and it's just so well designed, and the peach and the pink and the designs, awakening intuition. I haven't even opened it yet because I just don't want to muck it up, but in her little book that goes with the card set, she explains about the different clairs, right? 64 illustrated cards. And I'd like you to talk about, Chuck, the clairs, such as clairvoyance, which is getting your visions and impressions through sight or seeing images, clairaudience, getting it through the sound, and cognizance, getting it through feelings, and go into about the different clairs and how you use them, and does it vary, and is it even synesthetic at some point? And I'll listen over the air if you have my question. Thank you, George and Chuck.
1: All right, Chuck, what do you think?
10: All right, and good luck with the cards. I've seen the tarot cards, never dealt with it. I've had some readings with people that are very good with tarot, so I think, again, it opens up a gateway. It opens up, you know, the mind to do different things. Not much I can tell you other than I tend to have all of those abilities along with feel. I heard on the show last night, I didn't get the name of the person you were interviewing, but this is the one at the prisons, and he talked about being pushed or felt a hand on his shoulder. And I've witnessed that from the spirit world, And there's no difference between that and a real person touching you and you feel it. So, yeah, I get to see, hear, definitely get feelings. And it's an ever, you know, I'm always working on it, always trying to get better at it. And I think George mentioned it earlier, some of it is interpretation, because, and the reason is, if they materialize and speak like, you know, we're speaking to each other, they would use so much energy that they would only be present for a very short period of time. The way they do it now, they're giving bits and pieces, and we take those bits and pieces, and we're doing the legwork. We're trying to figure out what they're talking about or who they're talking about, and letting them do, you know, most of the legwork with it. So that's about all I can say with it. But I'm happy for you being so deeply involved in the show and everything that you do.
1: And the guest was Ross Allison, who loves going to prisons.
10: Oh, okay. Yes. Yeah, but for the right reason.
1: Next up, first-time caller, Buelling is with us in Maryland. Let's go with that. Hi, Buelling, go ahead.
12: Hello, gentlemen. How are you?
1: Great.
12: What does the future hold for me?
1: What is the simple question? What does the future hold for him, Chuck?
10: Hey, let's see what I get. First thing I'm getting is some kind of a reference to a top hat. Would that make, can you do anything with that at all? Any reason for anyone to show up wearing a top hat?
12: It doesn't ring any bell.
1: I can't hear him too much, Chuck. So you,
10: yeah, it's kind of gravelly here. It's
1: just pass it on and we'll move on. Go ahead. Chuck?
10: Yeah, go ahead.
1: You go ahead.
10: Okay. It's kind of, I need a little more vibration out of him to kind of tune into what's around him.
1: I'm not getting
10: anything.
1: No impressions at all, huh?
10: I'm not, but it's probably because I need to talk a little or hear their vibration.
1: That's not going to work with his phone. Let's go to Suzanne in Minneapolis.
10: Okay.
1: Go ahead, Suz.
13: Hi, George. Hi, Chuck.
10: Hello.
13: Chuck, I was wondering if you could connect with my parents and if they had anything to say to me.
10: Okay, and I didn't quite catch your name. I was speaking.
1: Suzanne.
10: Suzanne, okay. Hi, Suzanne.
13: Hi.
10: I'm feeling your parents, when they were here, they were very close together, and I'm feeling that they're still that way. They're still living over there on the other side like they did when they were here. Would you classify them as what I'd call a happy couple?
13: Sometimes. It was hard to figure out.
10: Yeah, I mean, everyone's got their ups and downs and stuff like that, but I feel like they were meant for each other. So maybe, I think there's a reason why they're coming through this way, to let you know that maybe the way you perceived what was going on with them, to you it may have seemed like rougher times than what it really, really was. That they were playing a role is what it feels like to me. They almost enjoyed having it the way it was.
13: Okay.
10: And who's the dog lover around you?
13: Me.
10: You? Okay, I was hoping it was, but I never know. All I know is I'm seeing several different dogs, and they're giving me that whole... And I feel this is coming from your mom. I feel like she's more likely to communicate than dad, because he's there, but he's not making an effort. The mom is. And she's telling me she used to have everything her way. Does that make sense?
13: Yes.
10: Okay, good. So at least she's, you know, she's working with me on this. And I told her, you know, you're hoping that mom could give a little something about you, Suzanne. So that's where I want to go with this. Are you considering, or have you been doing anything with gold?
13: With gold?
10: Yes.
13: No.
10: Are you considering purchasing it or trading it or?
13: No, I haven't.
10: I know I'm getting this. I'm seeing it clear as a bell. Gold. It's a gold bar that I'm seeing.
13: Okay.
10: So if you think you might know what it is, just let me know.
13: Yeah, no, I have no idea, but maybe you're giving me some advice on what to do.
10: And that happens.

0: through something positive, like a gold bar or whatever. So I want to leave you with that
1: okay,
0: mostly very positive energy around you, though. And one more thing, anyone into birds? Bird cages, birds?
1: Birds. Not that I know of. Birds, no.
2: What do you see with that, Chuck?
0: I'm just seeing several birds, and like they want to bring up the topic. One of the problems I've had on a show like this is I will get emails where other people say everything you gave that one person fits someone else who's on hold right now, you know, waiting to get a reading. I've had that happen several times. But I know I'm getting the birds and I'm getting the gold, and Suzanne's not recognizing that. You know, Mom started off good, and I'd like a little bit more out of her if I could, but again, it's all what they're able to show and what they want to talk about.
2: Generally, how long do your sessions last?
0: Typically an hour, and I got to admit, usually we're on the phone and we'll talk for 5 or 10 minutes, and then Spirit will interrupt. All of a sudden, I'll start getting the images. We take off with the reading. The next thing I know, the reading is over, and then I don't remember half of it.
2: Do you ever come across a spirit with remorse on their part?
0: All the time, where people realize that while they were here, they really could have had a better time than what they had, you know, and that some of them will even admit treating people incorrectly and, you know, regretting it. You know, looking back is a very powerful thing. So, you know, when you get to look back at what you did while you were here, and don't forget, when you get to the other side, everyone on the other side will know what kind of a person you were when you were here.
2: Next up, let's go to Angela in Canada. Hi, Angela. How can we help you?
3: Hi. Oh, my goodness. You know what? What, Chuck, hi. And thank you for your screener, too. What he just said is possibly me.
2: You're the one, right?
0: In what way, Angela?
3: Well, okay, so I have investments, and I've talked about, you know, I'm in gold, and I talk about how gold is a good buffer, you know, for market compromises and things like that. So, and I also have this picture. It's one of my favorites. It's actually a placemat, and I'm a dog lover, but it's got this black lab, and there is like 10 birds on top of his back.
0: Perfect.
3: But so, I have a question. I also have a question about some things,
0: sure,
3: in terms of dynamics in my circle and family, and my mother's in care, and it's so opposite because my mom had a long life and my dad had a very short life. So I kind of wondered if there was anything around just that, because there's been challenges and things in the family over the years too, and then my mom is close to, like your mom, George, she's 97.
2: It's amazing, isn't it?
3: Mm-hmm. But yeah, that was kind of my question. But then when I listened to you just talking about that, I got this feeling and I thought, geez, I wonder if George is going to have me next. And bingo, here I am.
2: You are, you're next. And he probably picked you up, Chuck. What do you think?
3: Yep.
0: I think I attribute that to whoever was wanting to talk to you tonight came in ahead of the other person. The other lady started off good, but yet your mom or whoever jumped in, not your mom, but whoever on the other side wanted to talk, jumped ahead of her, and they will do that. Usually there's a protocol where they all, you know, they go by the rules. They're all pretty good, but every now and then I get it where one will jump ahead of another, and that's why I was feeling that's what was happening there, but I didn't think it would be the next caller. But I have had that happen on the air many, many times.
2: Do they ever introduce themselves to you, the spirits?
0: Some do. They're very eloquent in the way they come on. They let you know who they are, what they want to talk about. Others just kind of ramble on and just show you pictures. And it's like, I don't know, they're very unpredictable, very unpredictable.
2: All right, my friend. Thank you for your service and everything else.

0: you've done, then come on back again, Chuck.
1: I'd love to, George. It's always good talking with you.
0: You take care of yourself. The name of his book is called The Psychic Cop. His website is linked up at coasttocoastam.com. 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
9: From ABC News, I'm Dave Packer. September's Consumer Price Index was 3.7% higher compared to a year ago, meaning consumers paid more for food, fuel, and other costs of living. The White House blaming the uptick in inflation on new fighting between Iran-backed Houthis and Saudi Arabia in the Middle East. ABC's Olivia Rubin on relief for seniors who may be struggling with higher prices.
10: The Social Security Administration saying that benefits for cost of living increase will increase next month by 3.6% is the number there. So that is on average about $75 million more a month for the nearly 76 million people who get Social Security benefits. The administration saying that those will largely kick in next year, though for some people they could start hitting on December 31st.
9: The Justice Department sent letters to state and local election officials in California Wednesday, threatening legal action over a list of alleged non-citizen voters that the Trump administration claims were sent mail-in ballots for the upcoming midterms.
11: The Department of Justice gave California officials 48 hours to act on the list by verifying whether it showed non-citizens were sent mail-in ballots and to segregate any potential return ballots that may have been included until the state can verify their citizenship status. Peter Harlambus, ABC News.
9: More questions about U.S. intelligence sharing with Ukraine. A source in Ukraine's presidential office says Tuesday night the United States did share intelligence warning of incoming Russian missile strikes, but not for the first wave of missiles. ABC's Ian Pannell in London.
12: As Russian forces unleash a massive barrage on Ukrainian energy facilities, leaving more than 600,000 without power, Ukraine's President Zelensky says he feels betrayed by the U.S.
9: And it's not just intelligence. Military and political officials in Ukraine saying access to Elon Musk's Starlink system has suddenly been restricted, limiting Ukraine's ability to fend off Russian attacks. 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
13: Offers vary.
14: Here's the latest from KOA News. I'm Carrie Mack. Democratic incumbent Senator John Hickenlooper faces Republican State Senator Mark Baisley in the general election. During the 9 News debate yesterday, both candidates were asked about how they use artificial intelligence in their own lives. Baisley was quick to admit he's quite familiar with AI.
15: For reducing down the wordiness of a talk. But the primary way I use it is in my own little software development company where we have developed software for us.
14: Congressman John Hickenlooper.
16: Basically, when I'm trying to put together remarks or speech, it's a great way to generate facts. You have to check them at this point.
14: Also on the ballot, but not in attendance at the debate, Bob Chu of the Forward Party, Christopher Baum of the Approval Voting Party, Blake Hubber of the Libertarian Party, and Adam Withrow of the Unity Party. And Denver's latest vision for the next Broncos Stadium neighborhood, it's out.
13: The city's Burnham Yards small area plan includes affordable housing to help mitigate gentrification as the mixed-use site develops. But the team and city face a tight timeline to stay on schedule for a 2031 NFL opening. The city council will vote on adopting the new plan next year. Then the land will need to be rezoned. Cleanup, remediation, and prep work follows. A community benefits agreement between the team and neighborhood groups has not yet been reached. Connor Shreve, KOA.
14: A pinpoint weather alert day in effect overnight into Friday as low temps drop to freezing conditions.
17: This won't impact your Thursday. It won't impact your Friday. It's the overnight lows that go below freezing.
14: Fox 31 meteorologist Dave Frazier says a freeze warning is set to go into effect Thursday night through Friday morning as temperatures fall to the lower 30s. The Broncos take on the Seahawks in Thursday night football, kickoff set for 6:15. 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That's the latest from the Common Spirit Health KOA News Desk. I'm Carrie Mack.
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1: What's the world look like through the eyes of an astrologer? 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
3: I had acute eczema. 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
1: 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And welcome back to Coast, George Norrie with you, author, columnist, intuitive astrologer. Maria Shaw is the author of 9+ books and a longtime horoscope columnist for Star Magazine and the National Enquirer. Her work focuses on karmic relationships, past lives, and matters of the heart, and she has shared her insights on the Learning Channel, VH1, CBS, E, NBC, and other networks, and her book is called The Soul's 40-Day Journey into the Afterlife. Maria, welcome back. How have you been?
8: Oh, I have been wonderful. Hi, George. Thanks again for having me.
1: Looking forward to it, and I can't think of a better time to have you on. This world is upside down, isn't it?
8: It is. It's just absolutely crazy with all the astrological energy and what's going on politically and energetically. And the good news is, George, is I am on my way to Salem, Massachusetts to get into the Halloween spirit.
1: That's where our previous guest was from.
8: Oh, really? Oh, my gosh. Yeah, I'm on my way. I'm actually in Sturbridge, Massachusetts right now. We'll land in Salem tomorrow.
1: He was on the Salem Police Department for 32 years.
8: Wow, I bet you he's seen a lot.
1: Oh, yes. He's a psychic medium himself, and he's gone through a lot. How did you get involved in astrology?
8: Well, I used to do what you do. I was a television newscaster and radio host in Detroit and Flint, Michigan. And I met my biological mother, and she was an astrologer by night and a real estate executive by day. And when I first met her, she said I was real intuitive and that I ought to be doing this. And, well, she trained me how to do it. And lo and behold, when you're on the right path, things just kind of develop. And 33 years later, here I am.
1: Were you in the Detroit market or just Flint?
8: I was in Detroit market on WYCD 99.5 FM.
1: I worked at every television station in Detroit and the old WCAR radio.
8: Oh, yes, yes. I remember we talked about that before. Yeah, we have those Michigan ties.
1: We sure do. Mom's still there, 97 years old, doing her thing.
8: Oh, my God. God bless her. Wow.
1: Now, with astrology, you look at various months, like retrogrades. Where do we stand right now?
8: Well, we stand with two retrogrades going on this month, and we're already in Venus retrograde right now, and Venus is the planet of love and relationships and beauty and money, and it's been retrograde since early October. It'll stay retrograde until November 14th, and this is not a good time to have any type of cosmetic surgery, not even Botox. It's not a good time to buy luxury items, but it is a very good time to see past life lovers come up from the dead. Okay. We're going to see a lot of people from the past come into play. And also, it's a good time to review your relationships. Now, on October 24th, Mercury is going to go retrograde. And most people have heard of Mercury retrograde. And that's also going to be in the sign of Scorpio, just like Venus retrograde in Scorpio. So our Scorpio and our Libra friends are going to get hit the most. And that's going to go on until November 14th. So Mercury retrograde through Halloween and early part of November. It's not a good time to sign contracts, start anything new, buy electronics, buy a car. I mean, you can't stop your life, but at the same time, you can work around the retrograde. And that's a good time to review things and re-edit and refinance, anything with RE in front of it.
1: And tell us what retrograde is. What is that happening to the planet?
8: Yeah, it's when the planets appear to go backwards in the sky. And when that happens for Mercury retrograde, which is about 3 to 4 times a year, Venus retrograde, not that often, about every 18 months or so, things go backwards, so to speak. Things seem to slow down. You have to do things over. So when the planet is retrograding, we are supposed to slow down. And anything with RE in front of it, you can do. But new starts, usually, they don't work out. You have to redo them. So it's kind of a frustrating time. But if you use it correctly, and you use it for what it's made for, to go back over things, it can be actually quite constructive. There's a lot of people born during retrogrades. And if there was a retrograde when you were born, you actually thrive during that period. The other times of the year, maybe not so much. But if you were born during a Mercury retrograde, you know, you thrive during those periods.
1: Maria, why does astrology seem to work with alignments of planets and things like that?
8: Well, I think that we have to recognize that first and foremost, astrology is a science. The art is in the interpretation. So I think if we look at it from a scientific standpoint, it has a lot of merit. And what happens is when you're born, the planets were in a position in the sky as such. And throughout your lifetime, the transiting planets connect with your birth planets and they activate energy. And we're all energy. And it works because of that. And whether it's a positive aspect or a challenging aspect, it's all part of our path. It's all of what our soul contract was here to do. And if you look at your chart, it's like a map of your life. And but you still drive the car. So if you follow your map, life can be a super highway. If you veer off and maybe don't do what your map is telling you, you know, things can get a little rough in life. And most people, they go around oblivious. They have no idea that they have this map and what it can tell them. You know, your astrology chart can tell you about your past, your present, your future, and it can even tell you about what your soul will be doing in the afterlife.
1: Truly remarkable how it works, isn't it?
8: Mm-hmm. I love it.
1: Did it take you a long time to learn it?
8: Oh, I'm still learning. That's the one thing about astrology. There's always something to learn. I mean, it's ancient. You know, it goes back thousands of years. And so it's almost like you want to look at it like wallpaper. You just keep peeling the wallpaper off because there's so much to learn and so many different types of astrology too, and theories and concepts. I just deal with Western astrology, but Vedic astrology, which is Eastern astrology, is quite fascinating too. But I don't usually get into that. It's too overwhelming. I have enough to deal with just looking at the planets every day.
1: We're coming into the season now of Halloween, Thanksgiving, Christmas, New Year's. It's one of the greatest times of the year. How do you see it astrologically?
8: Well, I think if we can just get through till the middle of November and the planets start to go forward, I think that we've got a good jump start on the holiday season. Now, the last couple years, we have had retrograde, especially Mercury retrograde, during the holiday season, during Christmas and Thanksgiving. And that really derailed a lot of holiday plans, travel. Mail was slower. Anytime Mercury rules the mail. And it rules time. So anytime that you you have a Mercury retrograde during the holiday season, you better mail your packages out, your Christmas gifts, your holiday gifts out early. I remember I did this last year to my assistant. I thought I was ahead of the game, and I mailed it out December 10th, her package, and it didn't get there until the third week of January.
9: Wow.
8: And it was during the shadow of Mercury. So you got to watch out for that too. But I think it'll be an easier Thanksgiving through Christmas because we don't have to deal with the retrogrades. We do have a beautiful full moon coming up on the 26th of December, the day after Christmas, but we'll feel that energy before. And it's going to be in the sign of Cancer, which rules home and family and, you know, sentiments. So I think that that energy of that full moon will be very nice to bring people together this holiday season.
1: Now, of course, we're born and we don't have much of a choice of the celestial events that are out there. How do you compensate for that?
8: Well, I think if we look at it from a soul perspective, our soul does choose when we want to be born. And there's a lot of people that will say, well, I was a C-section. Well, the soul still orchestrated that in some way, shape, or form. So I think if you know your chart and you know when the energies are going to hit, when they're in play, positive, challenging, et cetera, you know, you can navigate it and work around it. So if we know that Mercury's retrograde coming up October 24th, through November 14th of this year, we can pre-plan. We can get all of our contracts done before. We can buy that vehicle before. And then during the retrograde, we can plan on what we want to do to review and things. So we can work around things. Your chart is not cursed. You just have to look at it from a soul perspective and say, okay, this is what my soul chose to learn, what I've came over to grow and work on, because in our chart, it shows us that we have a life lesson, which is the main reason we're here, a soul purpose, which satisfies the soul, and then a karmic lesson, which was something that was not satisfied in a former incarnation, so we bring that over into this one. So we're working on all those three main things, as well as a lot of other things. And the chart can tell us when those aspects are being hit and to pay attention. So we can navigate things a little easier. But most people are oblivious. They walk around not knowing they have this map.
1: If some people are born on a bad celestial astrological time, does that mean their life is behind the eight ball? Can they compensate for that?
8: They certainly can, because you have positive planets and you have challenging planets, but the challenging planets help us grow the most. And so if you have some harsh, let's say, Saturn aspects or Pluto aspects in your chart, you also have to look for Venus and Jupiter. Jupiter is the great protector, the benefactor, the Santa Claus, the zodiac. So while you might have a challenging transit to look at, you also have Jupiter somewhere in your chart at the same time transiting to help placate, to help bring blessings in another area. So there's a balance there. You know, the universe gives us a balance to look for. It's not going to leave you stranded. It's going to give you some help somewhere.
1: You've looked at zodiac signs and ghosts at the same time. What's the correlation?
8: There's a lot of zodiac signs that could get attachments. There's some that I recommend completely stay away from: haunted houses, paranormal events, some even Salem, Massachusetts, because there is a lot going on there right now. I don't know if you've talked about Annabelle the doll being in Salem. I have my assistants. She went and saw Annabelle last weekend, her and her daughter. Since she's coming home, two of her family members are in the hospital. Her car died. I mean, she's calling me. What did I do? What did I do? I said I would never have went. But it's one thing after another for her. But there are certain signs, zodiac signs, that can get attachments very easily. And one of those signs is Pisces, because they're ruled by Neptune. which there's no boundaries. And Pisces are like a sponge. They soak everything in. They're very susceptible to their environment. So those people born in late February and March, it's easier for a ghost or a haunting to attach themselves and mess with their energy. Like, let's say that, for instance, the Scorpio is also a water sign, but they're ruled by Pluto. They put up boundaries. Pisces don't have a lot of boundary energy, but Scorpios, you're not going to be able to get past their boundary. So Scorpio is the one sign, though, that the veil is thinner from here to the other side to people born in late October, November. That's because they're ruled by the planet Pluto, which rules the afterlife, ghosts, death, etc. So Scorpios, even at a young age, could grow up in a haunted house, see spirits, see apparitions. They kind of had this sixth sense, but they're not going to get attachments. They may go into haunted houses, but they're going to come out. They're going to come out clean.
1: How do spirits work with haunted houses? How does that work?
8: You're asking the right person for this one, because I, right now, the last 25 years, I live in New Orleans in the French Quarter. And my house is haunted. It was built in 1832, and it has three levels. And we have ghosts that cannot come up to the second level. We have ghosts that are on the third level. But I believe that, especially in New Orleans, in the French Quarter, we can't tear anything down. Our buildings have to look the exact same as they did when they were built, the same color, the same decor. If you change anything on the outside, the Vieux Carré will fine you. It's got to meet regulations and codes based on the way the house looked back so many years. And so therefore, I believe the spirit, the spirits of the people that live there recognize those homes. They recognize that was their dwelling. And a lot of times spirit will stay stuck in where they feel is home. And if their home is there and all those historical buildings, and there's also imprints in the French Quarter, you want to think about all of the murders, the deaths, the crazy historical stuff, the joys, the highs, the lows, all those big emotions. So spirit will attract itself to that energy as well, especially if they've missed their home, or maybe they had a murder there or something that they keep replaying, you know, the residual hauntings too. So I just think from my perspective of where I live, I believe that there's a lot of hauntings because we still have all of the ghost stuff, you know, the antique stores, the houses and everything.
1: Is it healthy, Maria, to live in a haunted house?
8: If you're a 9 life path, you can. If you're not a 9 life path, I do not recommend it. I am a 9 life path. I love New Orleans. I love the energy. It gives me a lot of energy. I always say that by day, the tourists rule my city. At night, the ghosts rule. I don't have a problem with it. But for a lot of people, it's not healthy. I can live among the ghosts and function. I'm not scared. But I also have very good ghosts. I don't have anything demonic or anything evil in my home. You know, and it depends on the person. It depends on who's haunting the house too. If you have an ancestor or relative that maybe you're living in their home that you've inherited and you feel protected and safe, and that's fine. That's their energy. But if you live in a home that could be held with some negative energy, you definitely want to try to, I would say you want to remove that energy because you don't want any attachments or any energy messing with yours.
1: Now, how do you remove the energy? How do you get rid of it?
8: Well, most times, and I'm not saying in all cases, but most times you can sage and cleanse your house. You can bring in a priest from St. Louis Cathedral, or you can do it yourself with sage, Palo Santo. The one thing that people make a mistake with, though, I'd like to say, is that after a lot of people will sage their house and they'll open up the windows and the doors and go through and the circular motion with the sage, remove all the dead energy, but they forget to seal it. And that's the thing. They always say, Maria, my ghost came back after I saged and cleansed it. Everything was fine for 3 weeks. And then later on, it came back. What happened? You didn't seal the house. I tell people that they should put 4 pieces of black tourmaline in the 4 corners. Black tourmaline is a stone that helps. It's like a shield that helps protect you against negative energy. As a paranormal researcher, I also use it anytime I do any events. I always have a piece of tourmaline on me. But seal in your house so it doesn't come back in. But saging, things like that, if it's a heavier entity that doesn't want to leave, you may have to call in the big guns, you know, some psychic or paranormal expert or a priest, you know, and that can take a lot of work and a lot of different visits.
1: Is there something magical behind any of this, Maria?
8: Your thoughts and your belief system is magical. Your imagination, you know, what you believe in can attract things, just like manifesting. You know, you are magic, and your thoughts are magic. So, and that one of the signs that I was talking about earlier, Scorpio, they are the master manifester. They can think about something or talk about something. If they do it long enough and hard enough, that stuff can come to pass. We all can. So there is some little bit of magic to it, yes.
1: If somebody tells you their birthday, do you generally know what kind of personality they have without knowing them?
8: You know, I do ask a lot of people their birthday sometimes before I even ask them their name. So you can tell. I mean, the first time that I met you, George, I asked you, oh, what's your birthday? Do you know your rising sign? Do you know your moon? Mm-hmm. Most people don't know that. They do know their sun sign. Oh, I'm a Gemini, as you are. I'm a Cancer. But, I will. So a certain degree, you know, the thing is you have to look at the whole chart. But Geminis usually get a pass from me. I love all Geminis. And that's because I was born with Venus in Gemini. But, it can tell me a lot about a person. But in order to get the true essence of somebody, you really need to do their whole chart. Because we could have 10 Geminis in the room right now, and they all may have a different life path. They all might have a different personality. But the one thing is they're probably very intelligent people, like to communicate, like to talk. If they're not talking, they're thinking, and they hate to be bored. So there's some generalities about each of the signs that you can kind of understand and tell, which is very helpful in business and helpful in this field. But to get a true picture, you really do need to do someone's chart.
1: We're going to come back in a moment with Maria Shaw and talk more about astrology. We'll do readings next hour. I'll tell you about that later on.

0: the latest from KOA News. Pope Leo is reportedly in good spirits after his surgery and cancer diagnosis. The pontiff is expected to remain in the hospital until next Tuesday.
1: According to a recent biography, there is a history of cancer in Pope Leo's family. Both of his parents battled cancer, and Leo's older brother Louis is currently being treated for blood cancer.
2: I just want to wish him well. Get better fast.
1: President Trump addressing the Pope's cancer diagnosis.
0: ABC's Tom Sophie Baridge. And cooler temperatures are in the forecast for the Denver Metro with a pinpoint weather alert day in effect until Friday. But how will things look for the Broncos game tonight?
3: Skies will be clear. Rain and snow gone across the state. But with that brisk wind, boy, grab a jacket if you are heading to the game.
0: Fox 31 meteorologist Dave Frazier says once the game is over and the Broncos hopefully beat the Seahawks, a freeze watch will go into effect for much of the area until Friday morning. That's the latest from the Common Spirit Health KOA News Desk. I'm Carrie Mack.
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1: And welcome back, George Norrie, along with Maria Shaw, as we talk about astrology. This is fantastic. How many years you been doing this now, Maria?
9: Oh, about 34 years. Yeah.
1: Did you ever have any regrets?
9: No, I like being my own boss. And I met so many wonderful people and have been able to travel because of this career. And I've just had a ball. It doesn't even seem like a job. It seems more like fun. I look forward to every day, and I've met so many people.
1: When people hear you're an astrologer, what do they say?
9: What can you tell me about my life? Everybody has a question. Whether they really believe in it or not, they're still curious. I think everybody does on some level. You know, the astrology pages, the horoscopes are the number one read, whether it be online. They used to be in print. It was the number one read page in TV Guide, you know, years and years ago. So I think everybody is curious, and they all want to know about themselves. And it's, you know, it's fun because it definitely, if I'm at a party and amongst a bunch of strangers, people tend to gravitate toward you. They have a lot of questions.
1: It's very similar to numerology, isn't it?
9: Yes. You know, numbers have power, just like the planets. Numbers have energy, and they also can help us interpret people's personalities. Like number one is obviously feels like an Aries personality, independent, aggressive, about them. You know, it's about their life. Two is usually related to Libra, which has a lot to do with relationships and partnerships. And three is Gemini. So we can look at the numbers in association with astrology too. You can also add the tarot into that as well. They all relate. All those modalities work with each other.
1: Fantastic. Now, what would you say in your career has been the most fascinating aspect of what you do?
9: In my career, I think it has a lot to do with the mediumship work that I do, where I help people connect with people on the other side that they've lost. It's amazing to see what channeled messages, when they come through, how much healing can occur and breakthroughs, especially if people's been carrying a tremendous amount of grief. So that's something else I do besides astrology. But I'll tell you what, that's probably the most satisfying, because people that have been grieving for years and years, they can have a breakthrough. And a lot of us just want to know if our loved ones on the other side are okay. And when you can pick up names and messages and specific things that only they know, you know, that is pertinent to them, that's even more special.
1: What are some of the best astrological positions the planets can be in? For all of us.
9: Well, I like when Venus is on the sun, when you're born with a Venus-Sun conjunction, when Venus is in the same sign as your sun sign, that usually gives you a charming personality. You tend to have a little bit of an easier life, unless there's some hard squares or oppositions. Again, we have to look at the whole chart, but if you have a nice Venus conjunction, you're usually very attractive, charming, people like you. That's a nice Jupiter. Jupiter, even though it can be excess, tends to also benefit you. I like to see Jupiter or Venus in the 12th house as well, because that's the sign of the guardian angel. Those people always tend to land on their feet and have extra protection. So Venus and Jupiter transits are very nice. It makes things a little easier in someone's life.
1: Now, when we take calls next hour with people, you need their name, obviously, their birth date, city, state. Do you need them to ask you a question, or do you just run with it?
9: Whatever they'd like to do. If they just want a general reading, they can just say my first name, what their birthday is. Again, we're not going to be doing, you know, getting into in-depth charts. We're going to do sun sign right. Astrology. And, they can ask a specific question if they like.
1: And can people email you through your website?
9: Yes, there's some information on there. They can also just go to mariashaw.com, and they can get information about readings, and if they want to ask, about product and thing, and my events too, because I'm going to be doing a lot of events this month because of Halloween.
1: And Maria, tell us about the Soul's 40-Day Journey into the Afterlife. Tell us about that book.
9: Yeah, that was a book that I was driven to write by the angels, oh my gosh, I got it written in 4 days. I had an editor in 4 days. I had a printer in 4 days. Normally, writing a book and getting it to print. And it's a self-published book. I didn't have Llewellyn publish at this time. And, it was amazing. I kicked my husband out of the house for those 4 days. He went to a vacation home and I wrote all night long, all night long. I just had all this energy. And it, basically, it's a book about what, after somebody leaves the earth plane, they take their last breath here on earth, what the soul does before they completely acclimate to the other side. I believe there is a 40-day journey that the soul makes. And for the first 10, 13 days, the soul may linger around on the earth plane, visiting, you know, their memorial if they have one, visiting family members they didn't get to say goodbye to, going to places that they want to. And then they end up meeting some of their ancestors on the other side. And they kind of do a life review. And then by the 40th day, they should have released the energy to the earth and completely acclimated to the other side. So there's a whole journey with this. And that's why it's so important that we offer prayers and intentions the first 3 to 5 days after somebody departs. We can pray for their soul to have a peaceful journey, you know, not a fitful journey to the other side. So it's a really cool book. It gives a lot of examples, but it'll bring a lot of peace to the people that are living. And I've actually had people that knew they were going to pass on, that they were only given so many months to live or they were in hospice, and they would order the book and they said that it made them feel more at peace before they made their transition.
1: Is there a planetary alignment that you'd prefer to another one?
9: Oh, yes. I'm in one right now. Jupiter conjunct my midheaven. And your midheaven is your work, your career, the outside world. And for somebody that is in the media, this is a great aspect to have because it helps you reach more people and the masses. And, of course, I'm doing the show tonight. So I like Jupiter conjunct the midheaven by transit because it brings in a lot of opportunity for your career and anything that you're working on. So that's what I'm dealing with now, and I'm very blessed.
1: Do you sometimes recommend that people wait for certain alignments?
9: Yes. Timing is everything in astrology. So if you know you're going to have a very, very good time frame coming up, let's say for your career or for finances, what you want to do is you want to prepare yourself as it's coming and be ready to take opportunities. So you want to prepare a couple months before or maybe even 6 months before and put yourself in a position, put a game plan together to receive what it is that you're going after. If it's not a good time to release a book or release a project, then you want to hold back because you may not get the results you want. I do a lot of timing for people. When should I open a business? When should I get married? You know, timing is everything because your marriage also has a chart. So I do event charts too. So the day that you get married, what moon sign, the moon and the sun need to be in alignment on a marriage day. The moon represents the bride. The sun represents the groom, and you want those in perfect alignment if you can get it. So everything is energy. Everything relates to time. So yes, absolutely.
1: We just talked about spirit attachments a few days ago, but you look at it too astrologically, don't you?
9: Yes, there are certain times of the year that the veil is much thinner. You could be more susceptible because of a transit. And right now we are moving into Scorpio season as of the 23rd of October. And again, Scorpio season is ruled by Pluto, which rules the underworld and ghosts and the paranormal, amongst other things. We'll stay in Scorpio season until the 21st, 22nd of November. So the veil is thinner. And a lot of people will feel that maybe never have had ghostly or paranormal experiences will feel or sense a presence. And it doesn't have to do just with Halloween, although we're lucky because Halloween does fall during this period. But people are more prone to feeling that energy of that sign. And so if it's in Scorpio, no matter what sign you are, you're going to feel the Scorpio vibe and the Scorpio energy, which one of the things it rules is ghosts.
1: What has been one of the strangest things you've encountered doing what you do?
9: Oh, wow. There's so many. But because it is Halloween season, a lot of ghostly activity. We investigated the Lizzie Borden house a couple years back in Fall River, Massachusetts. And we were there close to Halloween, Scorpio season, and the veil was thinning. And we were in Lizzie Borden's bedroom. And she still had her books in the room and her clothing. It was really cool. I think they've taken that stuff out now because people were stealing it. But we were had the camera going. And in order to turn the camera on, you had to push a lever. And it would take a little bit to push it down and push it up. Well, we were filming and we were talking to Lizzie, her spirit anyhow. And the camera automatically just shut down. Shut right off, and we couldn't power it up for anything. But that lever went actually down, so nobody could believe it. Even the cameraman that was with us ran over, and he said, I'm getting out of here. I am not spending the night here. And at the same location, about a year before that,

0: mind.
1: What about the death charts? You do that, don't you?
0: Yeah, I do the afterlife charts, sure. When somebody passes on, you can take, just like when they're born, you take the time that they were born, the city they were born in, the date they were born, and you comprise our birth chart so we can see what our future is going to be like. If somebody passes on, when somebody passes on, we take the day of death, the hour of death, the exact minute, and the location they died. And we can also see, based on that chart, what they're going to be doing in the afterlife. The karma that they left behind, that they still need to work on in the afterlife, or do they reincarnate and come back and work it on here and back to the earth plane? How long could they stay on the other side? The chart also can show who came to receive them, who was waiting for them to help them with their transition. There is also a formula that you can do to find out in the recent lifetime what the person died of, what karma they left on the table, if they were male or female, and how old they were when they passed. There's a specific formula for that. And don't ask me to repeat it now because I have to look it up in my notes because it's been so long since I used it. But like I said, astrology is so fascinating. There's so much that you can learn past, present, and future.
1: Is there an astrological sign that you wish nobody got?
0: Well, like I said, our soul chooses our chart and our sign to grow. From the ego standpoint, yeah. I would probably not want to come back as a Virgo because Virgo is the sign of the servant and they're always got something. And the other sign that can be quite difficult is Pisces. I wrote an article called The Pisces Crisis and the Virgo Curse because those two signs always have something. They say they don't want drama, but they draw it to them. And people that are born specifically on September 21st, which is a Virgo, that's the last degree of Virgo, 21st, 22nd of September. That is a critical degree in astrology. And their whole lifetime, they're always putting out fires. It feels like their whole life is the last 15 minutes of childbirth because there's always something going on. That's a sign in crisis. But those two signs, you know, there's a lot to learn with those two signs, being of service, being the last sign of the zodiac, the old soul. But that I don't think I'd want to come back as those signs because it is hard. But you know what? Your rising sign will tell you what you were in a previous lifetime, they say, and your moon sign will tell you what sign you're coming back as. My moon sign's in Virgo, so guess what? I'm going to come back as a Virgo in my next lifetime. I've got some lessons to learn from a Virgo perspective.
1: Of all the things you've done with astrology, what has been one of the most satisfying things you've done?
0: I would probably say to reach a lot of people, and educate them as to what astrology is, because a lot of people have no clue that they have this whole map, like we were talking about earlier. And really, if you know yourself, if you know why you're here, and to be able to touch people's lives and say, okay, you know, this is why you're here. Most people will say, what is my purpose? I just feel like I'm listless. I'm walking around this world and have no idea who I am or why I'm here. And if you can pinpoint those things in the chart and it resonates with them, you'll see their whole vibe change and they go out into the world and they work their chart. They do their life and their whole life changes. Knowledge is power. And I think the most satisfying thing is me giving people knowledge.
1: And you do a great job doing that, Maria. You know that?
0: Thank you. Thank you.
1: Has it ever been emotional for you?
0: Yes. Especially when there's really heavy, heavy things. I think almost like astrologers or counselors, they have to throw on so many hats, you know, friend, counselor, comforter, teacher, spiritual guru, whatever you want to call it. You know, we have to wear so many hats, but I think the biggest thing, the hardest thing for me is when people come to me and they ask about people that they've lost, and also when mothers and fathers have lost their children. So that's, and I cannot imagine, thank goodness I haven't went through that, but when you can bring them some comfort and you can explain to them, you know, maybe why that soul that was their child came over and what their purpose was, and that maybe one of their exit points was earlier and maybe they had lived their lesson and completed their journey and was able to go home.
1: We'll come back and take your calls with Maria Shaw.

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9: From ABC News, I'm Dave Packer. Escalating concern about diesel prices hitting record highs, and Republicans are particularly concerned. Iowa cattle farmer Lance Littlebridge says he's probably spending $100 an hour worth of fuel to keep his farm running, weeks ahead of critical midterm elections, with early voting already underway in parts of the U.S.
10: Farmers typically don't always vote with their checkbook. They vote on social issues, and so I think the mood is that they're still going to continue to vote for those that serve us well. But there is still a lot of talk and concern that the state will go blue.
9: A White House economic advisor blaming the uptick in inflation on new fighting between Iran-backed Houthis and Saudi Arabia in the Middle East. Meanwhile, stocks tumbled Wednesday after higher-than-expected inflation data. ABC's Rachel Scott.
11: The final report on the steep prices Americans are facing before the crucial midterm elections. Spiking gas and diesel now pushing the rate of inflation to 3.7%. In Arizona, President Trump, now nearly 2 years into his term, blaming his predecessor, Joe Biden.
12: Yeah, that was caused by Biden.
11: But inflation has gone up since President Trump took office. A typical American family is paying about $600 more a month than they were 3 years ago.
9: Arizona was the president's rally stop early Wednesday, and then was off to Montana, where he promised federal money
12: to help more Montana families buy a home. Next year, under my leadership, Fannie Mae and Freddie Mac will be investing $3 billion in Montana mortgages to help 10,000 Montana homebuyers achieve their American dream.
9: Six Flags Over Georgia is set to reopen Friday, days after a man fell to his death from the Goliath roller coaster. That ride remaining closed as investigators examine what happened. Other Six Flags parks have temporarily closed similar rides. You're listening to ABC News.
13: Here's the latest from KOA News. I'm Carrie Mack. It's been a busy leaf peeping season on Guanella Pass.
14: Between September 10th and October 5th, there were nearly 42,000 visits, about 46% more than visited during the peak summer month. Congestion has caused some parking problems on Guanella Pass during this leaf peeping season. Clear Creek County issued 108 parking tickets, and Park County issued 14 tickets and towed 16 cars. Data shows that those driving to the area to see the fall foliage also boosted foot traffic to businesses in Georgetown. Chad Bauer, KOA.
13: The Buc-ee's development in El Paso County is moving forward, and people living in Palmer Lake, they're not happy about it.
15: I really don't want to see it happen.
16: If you want these big places, you go to Texas.
13: The site development plan is being reviewed by El Paso County, and if the plans meet all of their requirements, nothing can stop construction of the location on the land along County Line Road near I-25 in northern El Paso County. And our cool and wet weather will continue along the Front Range.
17: Showers will continue overnight into early Thursday morning. There is the possibility of another 10th or 2/10 of an inch. In the mountains, still a couple more inches of snow possible, with the most of the accumulating snow focusing late tonight, early tomorrow morning in the northern and central mountains.
13: Fox 31 meteorologist Dave Frazier says it will warm up to around 60 degrees on Friday and into the lower 70s Saturday and Sunday. The Buffs are sticking with Isaac Wilson at the quarterback this week after he threw three late interceptions in his first start of the season against Texas Tech. Head coach Deion Sanders says coaches asked him to throw too much.
18: To me, Isaac is 17 to 24 times attempts type of guy. So we can't put him in that situation. We got to do better and run the darn football and balance it out a little bit.
13: He threw 44 passes last game. That's the latest from the Common Spirit Health KOA News Desk. I'm Carrie Mack.
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1: And our special guest, Maria Shaw, the astrologer. We're going to take some calls. We need from you your birth month, day and year, the city, state you're calling from, and your name, obviously. 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But we'll be back with Maria and you in a moment on Coast to Coast AM. 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
1: What is the single best planet to have in your astrology chart?
3: Some people would say Saturn, some astrologers, because that helps our soul grow and learn our lessons. I'm still like Jupiter. Jupiter, even though it can be excess, always protects, always brings blessings and opportunity. So to me, I love Jupiter.
1: What about Saturn?
3: Saturn is a very karmic planet. Saturn, for our soul's growth, is probably the best planet to have in alignment if you're looking at getting a lot of work done as a soul in the current incarnation. Saturn teaches us lessons. It makes us work for everything, and then it rewards us for a job well done. So wherever Saturn falls in your chart is where you want to pay close attention to, because that's one of the main reasons that you came over into this incarnation. So for instance, my Saturn is in the fourth house of my chart, which has to do with home and family. So I came over with family generational karma, lessons in that regard. And then if I work my Saturn in my chart, and I understand it and I do the lessons that comes up throughout my lifetime, I have major rewards. And then I don't have to deal with that karma in the next lifetime. But Saturn will always reward you if you pass the tests.
1: Fantastic. Let's go to the calls. I'm going to give you the birth date first to get you a head start, okay?
3: Mm-hmm.
1: We're going to start with 12-11-49, December 11th, 1949. We're going to Richard in Kansas City, Missouri. Hello, Rich. How are you?
4: Yes, hello, George and Maria. My wife, Rachel, born 8-30-52, originally died in a Denver hospital having cancer. And she was planning on coming back to be with me here in Kansas City. And we were both going to go back to medical school and have some children. And my question is, I don't know what to do about the future, and I need help there. I'm having a difficult time.
3: Oh, I'm so sorry. I'm so sorry to hear this. Wow. You certainly have been dealt a big blow here. Wow. I do want to tell you that you do have some happiness ahead of you. Jupiter, that planet of good luck and abundance, is your ruling planet. You were born with that. But the last couple years have been very difficult for a lot of Sagittarians, such as yourself, Virgo, such as your wife, Gemini, and there was another sign, Gemini, Pisces. So those three signs have had some lots of challenges the last several years. This has since lifted. So things are going to start to get easier for you, a little bit better. I don't believe you're ever going to get past your wife's passing, but I do believe that you're going to be able to live with it and still find a tremendous amount of joy. So you're born with Jupiter on your sun sign. As your ruling planet, I should say. So you're always going to end up landing on your feet. I think the way for you to grow is not to resist some of the changes that are going to happen in the next several years. Uranus is opposite your sign. It's going to bring you some new and wonderful people into your life. Don't block them out. The universe knows what it's doing. You're going to have some wonderful relationships that are going to come in, friendships, new acquaintances that are going to enhance your life. And it's almost feel like your lovely wife is sending people to be put in your path. So don't close the world out. There's a lot more out there for you and some great relationships ahead.
1: All right. Good luck, Richard. Hope everything works out for you. Yeah, he's been going through a real tragic situation, Maria. Thank you for that.
3: Yeah, the last 3 years have been very, very difficult for him, but he just needs to be open, and it's hard, you know, but he just needs to be open because Uranus is really going to bring in some really good people for him.
1: Do you do signs for pets?
3: Yes, I do. I always pick my pets before I bring a new pet into the family. I do the pet's chart. If we can talk to the breeder and we know the time of birth and the city born, but if not, if it's a rescue animal, I still try to figure out what the sign of the pet is. Absolutely.
1: All right. And before we take another call, we have a breaking story with Tom. Tom, what do you have for us?
5: Well, George, at least 27 students and one teacher were killed when the roof of a private Al-Kahar education center collapsed in the direct colony of Peshawar, Pakistan. Heavy rainfall caused an upper floor to cave in on top of a lower level classroom while students were still in session. At least 27 students, most under the age of 13, and one teacher died. At least 20 others were wounded and treated at Lady Reading Hospital in Peshawar. Emergency and rescue teams deployed to the scene to pull victims from the rubble.
1: It's horrible. Maria, I ask you a tragic question. Astrologically speaking, had you been in that region, would you have seen something very strange?
3: Pluto is going retrograde. And I mean, sorry, Pluto is going direct today. Anytime that Pluto is a planet of death and power struggles and transformation. And anytime that Pluto stations to go retrograde or direct, there's usually something is going to happen out of the blue. Sometimes it can be very positive. Sometimes because Pluto rules death and tragedy can occur too. So this doesn't surprise me because of the aspect today. Wow. I don't know if I would have predicted that exact thing, but I've been telling people to watch out for today. Something is going to shift or change, and you want to be on, you know, you want to be on guard. You want to be very aware of your surroundings today. Anytime that Pluto or a Saturn or a big, you know, a planet like that makes a big shift. So yeah, what a tragedy. Not surprising astrologically though, something was bound to happen.
1: So you would have sensed that.
3: I would have, I not necessarily that experience, but I would have told people to be careful that there could be something happen. Yeah, there's days that I look at astrology and I'll say, be careful with your driving. Be careful over here. Stay out of large populated areas. There's different times I'll warn clients in my newsletter, and it's not going to affect everybody, obviously, but there's certain people just need to be aware that, you know, the planets are moving all the time. Sometimes things never happen to people. And sometimes if it triggers their chart, then if there's a planet aspect in their chart, it can trigger. Yeah. So have to be aware. Yep.
1: Okay. Next up, let's go to 7/22/52, July 22, 1952. We're going to Wharton, West Virginia. Cindy's with us. Hi, Cindy.
6: Hi, George. Thank you for taking my call. I was just wondering if I was born during a retrograde, because I've always seemed to beat the odds.
3: Well, that is something I would actually have to do your chart for. Off the top of my head, I don't know, but I have something really good to tell you, so just bear with me. So if we would have to take your birth date, the time, and the city that you were born in and comprise a chart, and then we would see if Mercury was retrograde at the time of birth. You might, if it wasn't, you might have some other aspects in your chart that are messing with your Mercury sign. But the one thing I want to tell you, not too many people have this aspect in their chart that I've met, probably about 15 over the course of my lifetime. You have the mark of the millionaire in your chart. Anybody that's born July 22nd is 29 degrees Cancer. And if you're 29 degrees Cancer, that is the mark of the millionaire. You have the potential in this lifetime to do very well, to build a business, to make money with real estate, to win money, to generate income through a lot of different ways. If you have not activated this yet, we had a transit this summer that just activated it. So within the next year, you could be profoundly lucky. You just need to do something proactive. But now that you know you were born with this, under this lucky vibe, this lucky star, if you will, do something to activate this, unless you're already a millionaire.
6: No, I wish.
3: You have it in your chart. There was a gentleman that I read for his mother about 4 years ago, and he had the same birthday as you. And I said, he needs to get involved in some sort of real estate aspect when he's in his 20s and learn the ropes, because he has the mark of the millionaire. And so this summer she emailed me and she said that her son ended up getting some interviews with two real estate companies, and an older gentleman owned the company, wants to hire him and teach him the ropes. I said, there we go. You're going to have a millionaire in the family. So sometimes just knowing you could do something proactive. So whether it be an investment, whether you make a solid investment, whether you sell property, whatever it is, manifest it. You've got wonderful aspects because of your birthday.
6: Wonderful. Thank you so much.
3: You're welcome. And the first trillionaire, there are more self-made millionaires born under the sign of Cancer than any other sign. And our first trillionaire is also a Cancer, Elon Musk, June 28th.
1: That's all right. Wonderful. The next up, September 18, 1977, 9/18/77. We're going to Elisa. Welcome to the program in California, Paso Robles. Hi, Elisa.
7: Hi, thank you for having me.
1: Sure thing. 9/18/77, Maria.
3: And Elisa, do you have a specific question or do you just want a general reading?
7: Just a general.
3: Okay. Last year, 2025, early 26, I think you found out who some of your true friends were. You might have had some relationship challenges, difficulties, or some wake-up calls. Your lesson the last 2 years was about boundaries, learning to say no and not feeling guilty about it. This year is going to be, what's left of this year is going to be pretty good, but I have some good news for you. Starting on July 26th of 2027 and lasting for a whole 12 months till the middle part of 28, you are in the luckiest year that you've been in over a decade. Jupiter, that planet we've been talking about earlier, is in the sign of Virgo, and you're a Virgo, or will be in the sign of Virgo. When Jupiter conjuncts your sun sign, which you usually get these transits about 7 or 8 times in your life, so this is going to be a big one. You will be lucky. Things are going to drop in your lap. There's going to be more blessings. And all the challenges that you went through the last couple years, especially because of situations and people that caused trouble for you beyond your control, you're going to benefit from. You're going to have good karma come back for you. Do something proactive. Think about where you want to be in a year and then start to take some steps to get there, because the universe is going to be working with you.
7: Thank you. I already have. Thank you.
1: All right. Thanks, Elisa. I hope everything works out for you. This comes easy for you, Maria, doesn't it?
3: Yeah, and my radio background helps me be able to be more concise and try to get everything done in 30 seconds, you know, so we can move people through. But yeah, and you know, when you do something, you know, just like you, George, when you do something, it's just natural, you know, it just, you, if you have the knowledge, you feel confident in what you're doing and it just flows. And I like to talk, you know, I like to communicate with people.
1: Next birthday is almost my birthday, 6-4, 1958, 6-4-58. East of the Rockies, Keith in Cleveland Heights, Ohio. Hi, Keith.
8: Hi, George and Maria. Thank you for taking my call. And yes, Maria, this is so interesting. I just wanted to get a general reading just to really, really hone in on what's going on, where I'm going. Because at times I get a little bored because I am blind. I'm disabled. Mm-hmm. I do well, but I like to keep going.
3: Yep, that's a Gemini. So here's the thing. I have some exciting news to tell you. We have a planet called Uranus, however you want to say it, and it just moved into Gemini. It hasn't been there for like 84 years. Just moved into your sign the end of April. And it's going to be in your sign for 7 years. If you have felt like life is a little boring or a little bit stagnant, Uranus is going to shake things up. And because you're born in the early part of June rather than mid-June, a lot of things are going to happen in 27, 28, and 29 out of this 7-year cycle. And your whole life is going to change. And I'm going to say for the better. Anything that's stagnant that needs to change is going to. The thing with Uranus is you can't exactly predict what will happen, but you can predict there's going to be change. And it could be your perspective. It could be new friends. It could be new opportunities. So if you're feeling a little held back, because Geminis have had for the last 3 years a lot of frustrations. And I'm feeling like this is going to be an easier year for you. One of the best years out of this 7-year cycle is going to be the middle of 28 to 29. But no, life is not going to stay the same. There's new and exciting things coming up, eclectic new people coming into your life, new opportunities to teach and to learn and to grow. And may also, even though you say you're disabled, opportunities to travel too. So I'm looking at some really good things ahead for you.
1: All right. Thank you, Keith. Hope everything works out for you, buddy. Appreciate that. How many people do you normally do readings for in a month?
3: Well, you know, it depends. Usually January is my busiest time because everybody wants to know what their year ahead is going to look like. This month is also quite busy. Over the last weekend, I was at several events, Friday, Saturday, and Sunday, and I probably did in-person readings, probably about 24 in-person, half hours and hours. And then I also did some phone readings and some one-question readings. So probably about 40 to 50 over the weekend.
1: Do you ever get exhausted doing it?
3: Yes. And so what I do is after an event, like I take usually Monday and Tuesday to recover. And I like to travel. So a lot of times I'll overbook myself where I'll have, like I'm going, like I just finished an event. So we're going to Salem for a couple days and then we're coming back to do a big 4-day event in Saginaw, Michigan. So what'll happen is in between, I'll take my little trips. I love to go to New York City. I love Salem. Of course, I live in New Orleans, so that's always like a vacation. So I will balance it with my travels.
1: We have a couple minutes left. Let's do a quick one with Penny in Los Angeles. 12066, January 20, 1966. Penny in Los Angeles. Hi, Penny.
9: Hi. Hi, George. Hi, Maria. Is that your name?
3: Yes, thank you.
9: Yeah, hi. Thank you for letting me through. I guess the question is a general reading, but the last 5.5 years have just been awful, and it's like I've stuck in a cement. Like nothing has gone right. And I'm wondering if that's from my chart and if there's anything good coming up.
3: Mm-hmm. Okay. Yes. So what's happening with you is you're going through a Pluto transit. Some people will never go through a Pluto conjunction to their sun sign in their lifetime. This is a transit that takes many years to go through, and literally your life is changing. Everything in your life feels like it's being broken down and rebuilt. And you may feel choked, trapped, restricted like you have the last couple years, but there is a light at the end of the tunnel. What the universe wants you to do is pretty much break down your life and rebuild it, and it's going to build back better. And it means any area that needs to change, that needs to transform. This is one of the biggest times in your life for transformation on a very deep level, external and internally. Now, one of the things that's going to be very positive for you between now and July and next year are relationships. You have Jupiter opposite your sun sign, and this doesn't happen very often, but when it does, it brings in opportunities through other people, and it brings in great relationships, whether it be friendships, romantic, neighbors, etc. But you are in one of the luckiest times, probably one of the luckiest in about 7 or 8 times in your life for very positive people to come in, and those people are going to enhance your life. But the Pluto transit, don't resist the changes as they come in. If there's a door blocked or closed, try something else. Don't try to push, because Pluto's going to win. Pluto wants you on a certain path, and you're supposed to kind of take the cues from the universe as to what direction you're supposed to go into. But tons of transformation.
1: We're going to come back in a moment and take final calls with Maria Shaw. Her website is her name, linked up at coasttocoastam.com. And her book, one of them, is called The Soul's 40-Day Journey into the Afterlife. And we will be back in a moment right here on Coast to Coast AM.
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0: latest from KOA News. Another college rocked by allegations of sexual assault. An alleged attack happening in the bathroom of an off-campus fraternity house near the University of Chicago.
1: A friend of the alleged victim said she saw 3 to 5 males standing outside the bathroom door cheering and appearing to encourage the activity inside. When one of those friends tried to open the door, she said one of the males grabbed her by the hair to prevent her from entering. When she finally managed to get into the bathroom, she told police she saw a man standing over the alleged victim with his pants down.
0: ABC's Aaron Katarski. The rain will move out on Thursday, but temperatures, they'll take a drop.
2: We are going to clear the skies Thursday night going into Friday morning, and it is possible that temperatures will get down to freezing. So we have a freeze watch for all of northeastern Colorado. Some temperatures could get down into the upper 20s, especially those low spots to the north and east of Denver.
0: Fox 31's Dave Frazier. From the Common Spirit Health KOA News Desk, I'm Carrie Mack.
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10: If you talk and they will hear you. 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
11: Now we're getting killed.
12: Yeah, well, Kyle's not here.
11: How come?
12: Kicked off the team. Didn't Tim tell you? Kyle's mother kids got caught drinking beer in the park a couple of nights ago.
11: Really?
12: Yeah. Zero tolerance. He's out for the season.
11: Come on, it's a first offense, right?
12: That we know of. 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
12: Yeah, well, a lot of kids don't try it, too. I'm not saying that Matt's going to be this perfect kid, but if I don't tell him what we expect and why he shouldn't drink, how's he going to know?
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12: They never admit it, Bill, but they hear more than you think.
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1: 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And then June Lundgren joins us to talk about demons and evil spirits on Coast to Coast. 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
1: 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And welcome back to our final segment. George Norrie with you. Maria Shaw with us, the astrologer. Again, her website is linked up at coasttocoastam.com. And one of her books is The Soul's 40-Day Journey into the Afterlife. Do you have a favorite book, Maria?
6: You know, they're all like your kids, you know? Every time that you get a new book, you know?
1: You love them all.
6: I would probably say this one that we're promoting tonight is probably my favorite at the time because it's helped so many people. It's so many people. So I think this is my favorite one at this point.
1: If you don't have a great astrological reading, can you change it to make it better for you? Or what do you do? How do you adjust it?
6: Well, yes, you can change it. You can change anything that a psychic, an astrologer, anybody tells you. God gives you the power of free will. So if someone were to tell you, hey, you're going to get a car accident tomorrow, you know, if you go, you know, on to the right, you may decide, well, I'm not going to the right. I'm going to go to the left so I don't get in that car accident. So you can change anything anyone says, but knowledge is power. That's why people get readings, to be forewarned and of something that could be impending. So that way you can placate it, stop it, change it. And if you can't stop it, if it's a situation that you just can't control, you have to recognize it as maybe a soul lesson. And you have to start asking yourself, instead of, oh, why is this happening to me? You want to ask yourself, why is it happening for me? Because everything happens for a reason. And a lot of times the biggest challenges are for our soul's growth.
1: I'll always remember Scrooge in the Christmas Carol talking to one of the spirits, and I believe it was the spirit of the future. Are these things that will be or could be? And it was that you could change your future.
6: Absolutely. I believe that. Yes. Yes, I have done that many times. I've looked at my chart. It's hard to read for yourself, though. So sometimes I'll go to different people that I trust, but it's hard to read for yourself. But when I do see something, I can say, okay, I'm not going to do this today. I'm not going to do that. I'm going to take this. I'm going to hold back because timing is everything. And that's the beauty of astrology. It can give us times and periods when to hold back and when to do things. And I've been very successful with timing for myself.
1: Let's go to the phones. Here's the next birthday, 226-57. We're going to Catherine in Baton Rouge, Louisiana. Hello, Catherine.
7: Hello. Thank you for taking my call. And, George, I always appreciate your thoughtful questions to your guests. And I have a couple of critical issues coming up in my life. And so I wanted a general reading about this near future and future.
6: Okay. You have been through so much since about February of 23. There was a lot of stuff that started to unravel or unfold in your life. Now, this year and the early part of next year, you're at a crossroads. But the good thing is that this new year is going to be much easier than the last several. So the two or three issues that you have to deal with, you're going to be able to successfully navigate them and also through the help of other people. The good news is that in 27, you're drawing some of the most positive people to help you on the journey. Don't be afraid to take help. Don't feel guilty if you need help or ask somebody to help you or if somebody offers you to do something. You are not going to slide back. You're actually going to move past this tail end of this cycle, and next year is going to be really good for you. I see a lot of success for you. The other thing I want to tell you is you definitely need to use your intuition. Don't question things so much and don't procrastinate. Sometimes any decision is better than no decision at all, and I see you making the right choices.
1: Any follow-up there, Catherine?
7: Yeah, thank you. That helps me a lot. Thank you so much. And I don't live far, so
6: I know you should come down to some of my classes. You're only an hour away. Yeah, make sure that you follow me.
1: All right, great. Thanks, Catherine. Another birthday, January 5th, 1961. 1561. We're going to Cornelius in Alexandria, Louisiana. Hello there, Corny.
8: Hey there, George and Kat. I mean, Marie. I'm sorry. Kat was just on there. And Marie, I hope you have audiobooks. Like, we got a lot of blind callers and stuff, so I hope you have audiobooks for them because they really love you. Marie, and I want to thank Rich for getting through. George, Rich really needs us, and he has plenty of coast-to-coast friends, so he predicted that. We've got plenty of friends, Coasty, and I'm glad Maya got through earlier. Now, my question for you, I believe that AI is an antichrist intelligence. I see a lot of things bad with AI. I don't know if you knew this, George. They fired 3,000 people at Kroger, and they're replacing those people with AI. So I want to ask her, does she see AI as taking over all our jobs and stuff like that?
6: Okay. You know, I actually did a lecture on this last year in the Twin Cities and online. I am concerned. Pluto. Pluto went into Aquarius about a year and a half ago, almost 2 years. And when it did, it's ruled by Uranus. Aquarius rules the internet. It rules AI. We're going to see things escalate and accelerate very, very quickly. Very quickly. Between now and 2042, while Pluto is in Aquarius, it's transforming all of our lives. So AI, the internet, everything is transforming. And it's going to move so quickly just within this next year or two that it's going to make your head spin. It will take some jobs away. It will enhance others. But it is a concern of mine. I feel like that it's a Wild West. It's not being controlled or contained. And that is my concern. But I think there's going to be new perimeters put up, or has to be. Or it could take over.
1: You think it could kill millions like they predict?
6: I don't think it's going to go that far. Could it? I think it has the potential, the possibility, but I don't think that it's going to go that far. I think there's going to be perimeters put up or laws, et cetera, but it is dangerous. And like I said, there's no really perimeters around it right now, and nobody really knows, but you know, what it can do. But I do believe it is a danger.
1: Next birthday is August 9, 8975. Jeremy in Jamestown, North Dakota. Welcome. Hi, Jeremy.
9: Hello, George and Maria. I have a suggestion for you. Never buy IKEA.
1: IKEA car you're talking about.
9: Yep.
1: Is that the one you got into your accident in?
9: Yep. I was traveling up an icy hill on December 2003, and airbag and seatbelt did not work at all. I was in a coma for 2.5 months afterwards.
6: Oh, my goodness. Wow.
1: Now, what's your question for her, Jeremy?
9: My question is, does December 8th have any great significance for my life? Because I was 28 years old when it happened, and I'm now 51, and the doctor's best projections for me was that I was going to be a human vegetable the rest of my life, and I had a truncated lifespan of only 32.
1: All right, what do you think of that, Maria?
6: Well, I'm feeling that there is a very lucky cycle ahead for him. He is ruled by the sun and being a Leo. And this is going to be one of Leo's luckiest years that they've had in a long, long time. So I'm feeling, I don't know about December 8th per se, as far as his whole life, you know, is it significant for every single December 8th? We have to look in his chart, and going back to 2003, we'd have to see what the aspects were. They, you know, they change all the time. But I can tell you that this year is a period, this, what I say this year, between now and next July, this is a period of growth and prosperity and some happiness for you. So I think that I would embrace the opportunities that come up. because you're going to feel more joy-filled this year and probably more balanced and peaceful too. But we're certainly glad that you're here. You were meant to be here because really you probably should have passed on back then, but the universe decided you're here to stay for a purpose. So embrace that.
1: What do angels have to do with any of this? What do you think, Maria?
6: I think angels help save our friend's life there. You know, angels are energy. They're beams of what I call light and vibration. They're not necessarily the way that we see in the picture books and on TV, et cetera. They're more energy forms. And I think angels are positive energy that can help protect us and guide us and lead us. I have strong, very strong belief in angels.
1: Take a few more birthdays. Let's go to first-time caller Debbie in Monroe, New Jersey, 7-11-55, 7-11-55. Hi, Debbie.
10: Good morning.
1: Good to have you with us.
10: Yeah. Thank you so much for taking my call.
1: Do you have a question or just want a quick reading?
10: Yes, a quick reading, please. I'd appreciate it very much.
1: Fire away, okay. Maria.
6: All right. I have good news for you, Debbie. Jupiter, the planet of good luck that we've been talking about throughout the morning, is in your solar chart in the house of money.

0: Appreciate it. And then,
1: All right.
0: like, thank you.
2: Good luck, Debbie. Hope everything works out for you. Next up, let's go to 51856. 51856, Roland in Bethlehem, Pennsylvania. Hi, Roland.
3: Hello.
2: Would you have a question or just a reading?
3: Just a reading.
2: There you go, okay. Maria.
1: Thank you, Roland. So you're in a numerology cycle. We all run in 9-year cycles as far as our numerology. The cycles go birthday to birthday. You're in a number 6 year till your next birthday. This is a year that you are trying to find peace and harmony and balance. You're also not going to want to put up with any BS from anybody. So I feel like this is a year that you can get healthier and happier. Financially, you could attract new money to you from different sources. I think your health is going to improve. You have been on a crazy train since 2018 till this April. Life is going to become a lot more stable this year and in coming years. So you can exhale, because whatever's happened to you for the last 6-8 years, it's done. You can relax now and enjoy life.
2: All right. Good luck, Roland. Hope everything works out for you. I think we have time for one more quick reading. Let's go to 121688, Colorado Springs, Colorado, 121988, rather. Chelsea's with us. Hi, Chelsea.
4: Hi, guys. It's actually in relation to that other guy who said AI is the Antichrist. I actually have built something that's like the opposite of what's out there right now. I wanted to get it patented. I'm very afraid because it's like, probably something we could get assassinated for. I've got it verified, validated, everything. It's not fake. I'm just really afraid to do it. I'm wondering if it's something I should follow through with.
2: Is it something computer generated?
4: It's an AI, but it's deterministic, so it's nothing like what they have out right now.
2: All right, Maria, should you run with it?
1: She needs to make sure that she gets the experts on her team. This is a year right now. She's in a very good year to network with the right people, because Jupiter's in her solar 9th house, and that means networking with people in positions of power. So get advice from people that are in positions of power that can help you and the higher ups. I'm not saying to broadcast all over what you're doing, but meet with the right people, because they're going to direct you and guide you. I think you should look into it, and I think you should further it, but I think you need to have the support from higher ups. That's what you should be doing between now and next spring. And then after that, you can work on a way, and they can help you maybe release it or work on it.
2: So you're basically telling her to go for it, though, right?
1: Go for it, but get the advice of experts, because where she stands to gain the most for the next 6 to 8 months is with people in positions of power and experts in this field.
2: How do we look overall for the next rest of the year as a society with this war in Iran and everything else?
1: There's going to continue to be more chaos. We have, you know, Uranus and Gemini. We have so many planets changing signs, and we have like 5 planets going retrograde too, but the 2 that are right now are creating a little bit of havoc. But I think between now and the end of the year, most of the people are asking for balance and peace. We're all looking for a sense of peace. So we have to go from within first. So whatever that means to you, whatever you can create peace, however you can create peace in your life, find that. And if you can do that, then this holiday season is going to be wonderful.
2: Are we going to have good tidings, Maria?
1: I believe so. Good tidings to all.
2: And to all a good night. Thanks, Maria.
1: Thank
2: Keep
1: you,
2: in
1: George.
2: Touch.
1: All right. You Alrighty, have a thanks good, again.
2: Have yourself a nice Halloween, all right? Maria Shaw, her website is her name. And the book we've been talking about tonight is called The Soul's 40-Day Journey into the Afterlife. For Dan Galante, Tom Danheiser, Sue Trikas, Lex Lonehood, Sean Latasseur, Alec Fernandez, Tim Banal, Mary Berry, George Knapp, Richard Serrett, I'm George Norrie, somewhere out there on Coast to Coast AM. We'll see you on our next edition. Until then, be safe, everyone.

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9: From ABC News, I'm Sherry Preston. President Trump's so-called energy ceasefire may be over before it even began. Ukrainian President Volodymyr Zelensky says Russia never honored it, and now he tells the Financial Times he's ready to start hitting Russian oil refineries again. This is Ukraine says the U.S. may be cutting off resources. Here's ABC's Ian Panel.
10: An advisor to Zelensky telling ABC News, for the past 2 days, we haven't received any missile threat alerts from our partners through the channels previously used. And it's not just intelligence. Military and political officials in Ukraine saying access to Elon Musk's Starlink system has suddenly been restricted, limiting Ukraine's ability to fend off Russian attacks.
9: President Trump keeping up his stepped-up campaign schedule. He spoke in between rallies in Arizona and Montana.
11: I wasn't going to do this, but, you know, we're going to end up doing about 32, 33 of them. And we're off to a very good start. I guess it's number 8. Or so.
9: And while the president says he is energizing voters, Scott Belden, a three-time Trump voter and rancher in Montana, says,
12: it's probably the most stressful time of my life.
9: Hard hit by increasing prices, especially the skyrocketing cost of diesel, up more than $2.60 per gallon compared to a year ago. We're now hearing some of the 911 calls from the night actress Hayden Panettiere died in South Carolina. ABC's Trevor Ault.
13: We're going to do this 500 times or until help can arrive, okay?
14: For at least 4 minutes, they do CPR until paramedics arrive.
13: One, two, three. Are they with her now?
15: Yeah, they're here. Okay,
13: they're going to take over then.
14: But it was too late. The coroner ruled Panettiere died of an accidental overdose from a toxic combination of fentanyl and prescription drugs.
9: OpenAI now facing a new lawsuit from 8 states, all saying ChatGPT is hurting people, including children. The state's demanding the company overhaul its safety systems for the AI. You're listening to ABC News.
16: Offers vary by...
17: Here's the latest from KOA News. I'm Carrie Mack. Democratic incumbent Senator John Hickenlooper faces Republican State Senator Mark Baisley in the general election. During the 9 News debate yesterday, both candidates were asked about how they use artificial intelligence in their own lives. Baisley was quick to admit he's quite familiar with AI.
18: For reducing down the wordiness of a talk. But the primary way I use it is in my own little software development company where we have it developed software for us.
17: Congressman John Hickenlooper.
19: Basically, when I'm trying to put together remarks or speech, it's a great way to generate facts. You have to check them at this point.
17: also on the ballot, but not in attendance at the debate. Bob Chu of the Forward Party, Christopher Baum of the Approval Voting Party, Blake Hubber of the Libertarian Party, and Adam Withrow of the Unity Party. And Denver's latest vision for the next Broncos Stadium neighborhood, it's out.
6: The city's Burnham Yards small area plan includes affordable housing to help mitigate gentrification as the mixed-use site develops. But the team and city face a tight timeline to stay on schedule for a 2031 NFL opening. The city council will vote on adopting the new plan next year. Then the land will need to be rezoned. Cleanup, remediation, and prep work follows. A community benefits agreement between the team and neighborhood groups has not yet been reached. Connor Shreve, KOA.
17: A pinpoint weather alert day in effect overnight into Friday as low temps drop to freezing conditions.
20: This won't impact your Thursday. It won't impact your Friday. It's the overnight lows that go below freezing.
17: Fox 31 meteorologist Dave Frazier says a freeze warning is set to go into effect Thursday night through Friday morning as temperatures fall to the lower 30s. The Broncos take on the Seahawks in Thursday night football, kickoff set for 6:15. 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That's the latest from the Common Spirit Health KOA News Desk. I'm Carrie Mack.
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41: An energy ceasefire crumbles. Good morning, I'm Gordon Deal, along with Nicole Murray on this Thursday, October 15th. Glad you could join us. Here's what we have for you this hour.
42: Ukraine's president has announced that his military will resume strikes on Russian oil refineries.
41: Two ships recently struck by missiles near the Strait of Hormuz have sunk as Iran steps up attacks.
42: The investigation into Minnesota Congresswoman Ilhan Omar is reportedly designed to strip her of her citizenship.
41: And the travel trend known as trip snacking.
43: 80% of travelers are planning a one-night stay next year. This is just kind of like a little mini getaway. Trip snacking itself is like a mini vacation, so think about it as kind of like a weekend getaway, but even shorter because it's only a one-night stay versus like a longer weekend.
41: Eve Chen at USA Today on the pros and cons of trip snacking. Ukrainian President Volodymyr Zelensky says Ukraine will resume strikes on Russian refineries. Speaking to the Financial Times today, Zelensky was critical of the Trump administration's willingness to strike business deals with Moscow. Trump on Friday announced a diesel supply deal with Russia. Ukraine halted strikes on Russian oil refineries and its other energy infrastructure for 2 days following the Trump administration announcement of an energy ceasefire. Zelensky is in the UK this week, meeting with officials like Prime Minister Andy Burnham.
0: We had also some difficulties when I want to discuss with Andy about Starlink and about intelligence. I mean, there are a lot of different surprises on which you can't count when you have real partnership, and we count on partnership with the United States.
41: Despite Ukraine's pause, Zelensky told the Financial Times his forces had been left without U.S. early warning alerts for incoming ballistic missiles, while the Starlink satellite communication service from Elon Musk had been slowed down across the country. Two container ships near the Strait of Hormuz have sunk after being struck by missiles in separate incidents. Attacks around the waterway have spiked over the past week and a half. The GFS Pride from Singapore sank yesterday while sailing through the strait. She had been struck the day before. There were no injuries. In a separate incident, a ship called the Cape Dow, flagged in Antigua and Barbuda, sank yesterday after being struck by a projectile 3 weeks ago. One crew member was killed. President Trump on Fox News.
1: We have a lot of oil flowing right now in the Hormuz Strait. We control it. The war's going to be over very, very soon. We're going to have a big victory very shortly, very, very shortly. And oil's going to come way, way down.
41: UK Maritime Trade Operations reported at least five incidents, including drone strikes, in the previous 48 hours, targeting tankers and other commercial ships around the Hormuz area. Brent crude futures are lower by more than 2% this morning, just under $104 a barrel. Multiple relatives of Minnesota Democratic Congresswoman Ilhan Omar have received grand jury subpoenas as part of the ongoing criminal investigation into her family's history for evidence of possible fraud and false statements in their immigration paperwork. We get more from this morning's Mike Gavin.
2: The subpoenas were issued just days before Omar's home in Washington was searched early Monday by investigators from a unit at the Immigration and Customs Enforcement Agency. Meanwhile, the Wall Street Journal says the Trump administration's investigation is aimed at building a case to strip Omar of her U.S. citizenship and ultimately deport her. The effort is focused at least in part on how Omar obtained her citizenship after she arrived from Somalia decades ago. Investigators are focused both on the congresswoman and the actions of her deceased father. Gordon.
41: Thank you, Mike. The Journal says at the center of the probe is whether Omar or her father changed her age on her citizenship application to show she was 17 years old rather than 18. The president has long called for Omar's deportation. If you've missed anything from today's show, you can always catch a podcast. 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
41: Thanks for joining us. Having already spent more than $500 million in combined ad spending, the Texas Senate race is one of the messiest battlegrounds of the cycle so far, for more reasons than just the bitter rivalry between Democratic State Representative James Tallarico and Republican State Attorney General Ken Paxton. For one, Tallarico disappeared for several days, initially without explanation. Here he is on a CNN town hall last night.
14: I'm doing much better. I got a nasty case of the flu. I guess I've been shaking too many hands on the campaign trail.
41: Insight now from Ramsey Touchberry, congressional reporter at the Washington Examiner. Ramsey, what's going on?
15: You've had James Tallarico, the Democratic nominee, who abruptly disappeared from the campaign trail for a week and a half. He said it was because of the flu. And then you've got Ken Paxton, the Republican nominee, who has had a series of damaging leaked audio clips of him talking privately to folks, complaining about, you know, party leadership and about Cornyn, who he, you know, defeated to win the primary. And you have another leak now, just earlier this week, with a video from a New Year's 2025 party in which he was in Dubai with these two U.S. fugitives who are wanted on healthcare fraud charges. And so it's sort of this culmination of these two candidates just tripping over themselves. And we only have a few weeks left to go. And early voting starts next week. So if voters are watching this and they're on the fence, they're probably wondering what in the heck is going on.
41: Wow. Back up for a second and explain what happened with Tallarico and the rumors about what had happened to him.
15: Yeah, essentially, he had abruptly disappeared for more than a week from the trail. And it, he had said that he had the flu, and eventually after it kept going on, there were conspiracies started to fly essentially on social media from, you know, the right wing esosphere that, well, perhaps he was, incapacitated in some sense, that his health was somehow worse than folks were letting on. I think, you know, a good context for this is that, you know, we're coming off of the whole Senator Mitch McConnell ordeal in which he was gone for 3 months you know, there were really limited releases about him. There was not a lot of transparency. And so folks in this day and age, especially on social media, love to let the conspiracies run wild. And so that's essentially what had happened with Paxton. Eventually, he reemerged at a concert saying, you know, he was fine and that it was, you know, just a bad case of the flu. He does have diabetes. So it's believed that, you know, yeah, health conditions like that can complicate illnesses. And so he's back out there now, but it's one of those things where you kind of wonder if the campaign had released more material of him while he was out sick, you probably could have headed off some of these theories that were running wild.
1: You're not kidding. We're speaking with Ramsey Touchberry, congressional reporter at the Washington Examiner. The story is called, Does Anyone Want to Win This Race? Tallarico and Paxton Stumble to Finish Line in Texas Senate Contest. So Paxton already had baggage, and then this stuff begins to emerge. Is somebody trying to just undermine his campaign from within?
15: Paxton definitely had baggage coming into the nomination. Everyone knew that. You know, he had survived an indictment, an impeachment, you know, a messy divorce. And when you see all of these other things that are coming out, it sort of fits into that, right? Like a candidate who just naturally has these sort of missteps. There's been at least five audio clips that have been strategically leaked from somebody who's been described as they were at a fundraiser. We don't know who they are, but they were at a fundraiser, a private fundraiser, and they, you know, we're not a fan of Paxton and essentially have been strategically leaking select portions of this audio to various outlets over the course of several weeks. So they know what they're doing when they're leaking it because they're keeping it in the news cycle for as long as they can.
1: Yeah.
15: And then we have this latest video clip that the Wall Street Journal unearthed. I believe they said it was through, had to do with court filings. And it shows Paxton with these two U.S. fugitives in Dubai, and he's also with his girlfriend, and, you know, his divorce proceedings with his wife are still ongoing, but, you know, they had separated, and so he was with his girlfriend as well. And it just piles on to all of the sort of drip of these leaks that we've been seeing have, you know, been putting him on defense a little bit.
1: Thanks, Ramsey. Ramsey Touchberry, congressional reporter at the Washington Examiner. 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
6: And now, the three big things you need to know. Number one.
42: Ukrainian President Volodymyr Zelensky told the Financial Times that Ukraine will resume its attacks on Russian refineries. British Prime Minister Andy Burnham says the UK is helping Ukraine however they can.
16: What we have seen from Russia is further attacks on critical national infrastructure in Ukraine. It's clear to the world, again, who the aggressor is in this conflict.
42: Zelensky claims Russia had continued launching attacks against energy infrastructure in his country, despite President Trump announcing an energy ceasefire over the weekend.
6: Number two.
42: Two container ships near the Strait of Hormuz have sunk after being struck by missiles amid the sharpest rise in Iranian attacks on shipping since the start of the war in February. President Trump.
17: The prices are all coming down, but when this war ends, it's going to end very soon, by the way, very soon. But when the war ends, the prices are going to They should be much lower now because we're getting tremendous amounts of oil out.
42: Oil prices fell this morning following news of the attacks, and the International Energy Agency's latest report saying constraints on diesel will likely last well into next year.
18: Number three.
42: Six Flags over Georgia said it will reopen as planned tomorrow, days after a man fatally fell from its Goliath roller coaster. ABC roller coaster expert Brian Avery.
19: When you visit an amusement park, theme park ride, you got to stop at the front entrance and you got to read the signs and you got to identify any specific restrictions or caveats to ride. Height, weight requirements, anything with respect to health, if you have a disability.
42: Park officials say the Goliath roller coaster will remain temporarily closed. There is no anticipated reopening date. A former youth gymnastics coach has been sentenced to 90 years in prison for secretly recording his young female students undressing and using the bathroom at a Mississippi gym. Officials say 39-year-old Sean Gardner pleaded guilty earlier this year to production of sexual abuse material. Police are investigating a report that a woman was sexually assaulted earlier this week during a fraternity party near the University of Chicago campus. The school said a person of interest has been identified through witness statements and video evidence. No arrests have been made. Goldman Sachs CEO David Solomon said that if you still have a full head of hair, you are not working hard enough. But I like my hair.
1: That have to do with anything?
42: Yeah, the level of stress, I guess. The amount of quote-unquote effort.
1: Thanks, Nicole. 23 minutes after the hour.
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0: Thanks for being with us. New report finds roughly a third of travelers booking one-night hotel stays do so for concerts. These 24-hour getaways are referred to as trip snacking. Here's Eve Chen at USA Today. Eve, what's trending?
1: So hotels.com has kind of coined this phrase for a short one-night stay. There's this new study out now, Expedia's Unpack 27 Travel Trends Report, which finds that, according to hotels.com, 80% of travelers are planning a one-night stay next year. This is just kind of like a little mini getaway. We decided to try it out for a concert that we visited last month.
0: Okay. And so explain what you did, because you kind of sort of took separate approaches here in terms of getting around Chicago.
1: Absolutely. Trip snacking itself is like a mini vacation. So think about it as kind of like a weekend getaway, but even shorter because it's only a one night stay versus like a longer weekend.
0: Yeah.
1: So my coworker Nathan and I actually met up in the city. He came from Nashville. I came from Atlanta. He took Uber. I took the L. And we met up in the city, spent the whole day kind of meandering about. We didn't feel pressure to see everything because we'd both visited Chicago before. We just kind of took our time exploring the city before our concert. That was the main event of the night. We were there to see Robin, the Swedish pop icon, in concert at the United Center. And we were only in the city for about 24 hours, but it was a wonderful break.
0: It's interesting because the stats you quoted before about 80% of travelers looking for that one-night getaway, does that speak to kind of our love of the experience these days? I mean, here you are with the concert as a destination.
1: Yeah, so the findings were actually that about a third of the people who are taking these one-night getaways are doing so for concerts. In fact, I'm actually taking another one-night getaway later on this week to go see the Smashing Pumpkins in Charlotte.
0: Wow.
1: But about a third of people are doing it for live music, and then another third of people are doing it for a milestone, say a birthday, anniversary, and then another roughly 30% of travelers just want a little getaway, a mini vacation in between their longer vacations. So they can't take a full long vacation now, but they just want to get away for a bit. They take a one-night stay at a hotel and make a trip out of it.
0: We're speaking with Eve Chen, senior travel reporter at USA Today. They've got a story called "We Flew to Chicago for 24 Hours. Was Trip Snacking Worth It?" So if you take away the flights that you guys took, the different ways you got around the city, did somebody find it was cheaper or more efficient than the other?
1: You know, Chicago is a great walking city, so we actually were able to walk pretty much everywhere or take the L, the public transportation there. And they have like a one-day pass on the rail system for $5. So that is a super cheap way to get around the city. But we were staying right in the Loop District downtown, and we were able to walk all along the Magnificent Mile and the Lakeshore. There's plenty to see without ever having to take any kind of transportation.
0: That is Eve Chen, senior travel reporter at USA Today. 30 minutes now after the hour on This Morning, America's First News.

0: latest from KOA News, Pope Leo is reportedly in good spirits after his surgery and cancer diagnosis. The pontiff is expected to remain in the hospital until next Tuesday.
1: According to a recent biography, there is a history of cancer in Pope Leo's family. Both of his parents battled cancer, and Leo's older brother Louis is currently being treated for blood cancer.
2: I just want to wish him well. Get better fast.
1: President Trump addressing the Pope's cancer diagnosis.
0: ABC's Tom Sophie Baridge. And cooler temperatures are in the forecast for the Denver Metro with a pinpoint weather alert day in effect until Friday. But how will things look for the Broncos game tonight?
3: Skies will be clear. Rain and snow gone across the state. But with that brisk wind, boy, grab a jacket if you are heading to the game.
0: Fox 31 meteorologist Dave Frazier says once the game is over and the Broncos hopefully beat the Seahawks, a freeze watch will go into effect for much of the area until Friday morning. That's the latest from the Common Spirit Health KOA News Desk. I'm Carrie Mack.
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19: Thanks for spending time with us. Welcome into Thursday, October 15th. Gordon Deal with Nicole Murray. Some of our top stories and headlines. The president of Ukraine says he'll resume attacks on Russian refineries, giving up on Trump's so-called energy ceasefire. Worst day since July for the NASDAQ and S&P 500, thanks in part to inflation concerns. Anthropic says revenue spiked 45% last quarter. Apple now has a $5 trillion valuation. With a win tonight, the Brewers can punch a ticket to the World Series. Seahawks and Broncos from Denver in Thursday Night Football. And the Strangers, who helped a stuck couple in traffic to their wedding in Idaho. That story in about 20 minutes. inflation is cooler than it was 4 years ago, but voters are still paying much higher prices. What's that mean for November 3rd when voters head to the polls? Analysis from Owen Tucker Smith, reporter at the Wall Street Journal. Owen set this up.
20: So over the last 6 years, you know, prices of just about everything have gone way up. You know, we're not at the levels of inflation that we saw back in 2022 when prices were going up like 9% a year. But the prices of everything from bread to chicken to coffee are still far elevated than what, you know, consumers are used to. And what's more, right now, a lot of the items that are seeing the biggest price jumps are the things that, you know, we are most attuned to notice because we buy them all the time, like gas and steak. And rice. These are staples that, you know, Americans are going to the store for or, you know, going to the gas pump for every week. And so heading into the midterms, you know, these high prices are just going to be very much on the mind to all types of voters.
19: Yeah. All right. At least a couple of those fit into this whole idea of kind of newer signs of price pressure, correct?
20: Correct. Yeah. So over the past 6 years, more broadly, we've just seen, you know, a much higher level of inflation than we have in the decades prior. So, you know, prices rose about 29% between August of 2020 and August of 2026. And the biggest jumps were in those earlier years, you know, right after the pandemic. But now we are seeing these kind of renewed signs. So after, you know, having many months of inflation a little bit closer to the Fed's target of 2%, you know, in recent months, the war in Iran, tariffs have started, you know, putting more pressure on prices. So that's why you're seeing these big jumps at the gas pump and energy bills. And so when you put together this, you know, sort of gradual climb over the past 6 years with these sort of newer signs over the last year, you get just a lot of frustration from consumers more broadly.
19: We're speaking with Owen Tucker Smith, reporter at the Wall Street Journal. His story is called What 6 Years of Inflation Mean for the Midterms. What was the point you made about how it takes years for us as consumers to adjust to new price baselines?
20: Right. So, you know, one argument that the Republicans and President Trump are making heading into this election is, well, prices aren't actually rising that fast compared to what they were doing a number of years ago. And, you know, the cost of a lot of these things hasn't been at these low levels since, you know, 2018, 2019. But the problem is that, you know, consumers take a long time to adjust to higher prices. And so a lot of these people remember when, you know, sirloin steak costs $9 a pound. And so when they see it at $15, even if it's been, you know, above $10 for a long time, they're still going to be shocked. So it takes a long time to get those, you know, numbers stuck out of your head. These are really sticky prices. And a lot of times, you know, businesses advertise their low prices and make big marketing campaigns for them so you remember them, which then makes it really hard for you to remember that the prices aren't that anymore. So I think that's, you know, the problem that a lot of, you know, Republicans are dealing with right now is that they, even if a lot of this inflation happened before Trump even came into office, people still remember the 2020 prices. And so whoever is the incumbent during a period of extended inflation is just going to be punished for it.
19: Yeah. And how does wage growth factor into all this?
20: Yeah. So, you know, one argument you can make is, well, for a lot of people, you know, wages have kept up with inflation. So even if prices are higher, they have the extra salary to afford it. The thing is, first of all, not everyone has had wage growth to match inflation. So over, you know, the past 6 years, we've seen, you know, the rise in hourly earnings go just below inflation. So a lot of people didn't get sufficient pay increases to match that. So they feel like they're actually losing purchasing power. And then even for the people who did actually get enough wage increases to match inflation, they don't necessarily feel happy. They don't feel like, oh, great, like my job allowed me to afford these price hikes, because people don't view price increases and wage increases symmetrically.
19: Thanks, Owen. Owen Tucker Smith, reporter at the Wall Street Journal. 20 minutes now in front of the hour on This Morning, America's First News. Coming up next, how critical it must be to become president of the sixth grade.
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19: Glad you could be with us. Welcome into Friday Eve. It is time now for the mic drop with this morning's Mike Gavin.
32: Good morning. Well, the midterms aren't the only elections apparently heating up. An elementary school principal has admitted to rigging a student election so that her daughter could win. The principal of the school in Santa Barbara, California, admitted to overriding student election results to award two positions to runners-up, including her own child. One of those positions was sixth grade president. She was placed on administrative leave in September after the scheme was discovered, and she since returned to the school and apologized, saying that she's committed to overhauling the school election process.
19: Oh,
32: I don't know if that was really necessary. Like, it seems like, you know, like, I'm going to overhaul the process. How about just let the results stand for themselves and not meddle? That probably would be the way to overhaul the process.
19: Sure. We could just count the ballots that the students handed in and then announce the winner.
32: Count the ballots, get the kids to write them down on a piece of paper and then announce the winners. Yeah. It's very simple.
19: Announce the actual winner.
32: The
19: actual runner up. Okay. Yes.
32: Yeah.
19: I don't remember having a sixth grade class president when I was at St. Bart Elementary School.
32: Yeah, I don't recall that either. I think this was a school, I believe, is kind of a kind of a gifted and talented type school. It was a little bit maybe at a different level than the schools that we went to.
19: I see.
32: Elementary school, the type of situation.
19: What are you saying, Mike?
32: I'm just saying they operate on a different level than you and I do. Okay. They're you know perhaps a little probably smarter than us even now at this point. But principal was not smart enough to not get caught. I guess in this situation.
19: You mean that if I had been president of my sixth grade class,
32: yes.
19: my life might have turned out differently?
32: Who knows? Who knows? You might have made something of yourself if you'd managed to become sixth grade president, Gordon.
19: I wish I had known. Sixth grade president, jeez.
32: And, you know, we have many dream of buying a boat and sailing the high seas, but this isn't likely what they have in mind. Puberty says that someone listed an entire cargo ship on Instagram for over $1 million. The vessel was built in 2008, and they say it can carry up to 5,000 tons. But snarky commenters were more interested in whether it was available in any other colors, if the AC still works, and whether the seller would accept a Honda Civic as trade. One wondered whether they'd be picking up the ship from the Strait of Hormuz, and another offered a lowball $8,500 in cash. One joked that he was looking for a 2009 cargo ship if they have one. Others wondered how it's possible their Instagram algorithm thought they might actually be interested in such a purchase.
19: Wow, that's funny.
32: Yeah, imagine that just shows up like, hey, this is of interest to you. A 2008 vintage cargo ship for $1 million.
19: Right, because the Instagram algorithm detected that you search for a car at some point.
32: Maybe.
19: So it is now lumped in cargo ships.
32: You are looking for a new vehicle. Yeah. You know, this one seems chip or seaworthy, I guess. So,
19: I don't pretend to know the value of cargo ships, but $1 million would seem like reasonable cost for one.
32: It doesn't seem like an exorbitant amount for something that can carry 5,000 tons. Like, you know, it seems like a decent price.
19: Right, but that for like, you know, your social events on the weekend. What do you guys want to do? I don't know. Want to go to the cargo ship? I mean, it holds 5,000 tons. Let's bring all our stuff.
32: This is one of those things where you get like, you know, like 100 of your friends together and say, we're going to buy a cargo ship, and then we're going to go live on that ship and sail the oceans. Yeah. Probably not, though.
19: New type of houseboat.
32: Yes.
19: 13 minutes now in front of the hour.
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19: Increased by $75 a month. Shannon Benton, executive director of the advocacy group Senior Citizens League, told CBS News that while a 3.6 increase is welcome, it wouldn't necessarily restore purchasing power seniors have already lost. A new AARP survey found that just 23% of adults over age 50 think a 3.5% COLA keeps up with rising prices. 8 minutes now in front of the hour on this morning. Once again, here's Nicole Murray.
11: And now, the three big things you need to know. Number one.
12: Ukrainian President Volodymyr Zelensky told the Financial Times that his country will resume its attacks on Russian refineries and energy infrastructure. Zelensky added that the Ukraine's partnership with the UK and US are pivotal.
13: We had also some difficulties when I want to discuss with Andy about Starlink and about intelligence. I mean, a lot of different surprises on which

0: nationwide tax fraud crackdown involving 76 defendants and more than $490 million in estimated intended tax losses. Assistant Attorney General Colin McDonald.
1: There is no end to what the fraudsters will take. No program is too noble or too compassionate for a fraudster. No program is off limits for a fraudster. They will take from all of us until there is nothing left.
0: It's not clear if any of the money can be recovered. Following a teen's death this summer and continued opposition from animal activists, New York City Mayor Zoran Mamdani has announced a plan to ban horse-drawn carriages. Mamdani also wants protection for impacted workers.
2: Over the course of this entire conversation, I have always spoken about the importance of taking care of the workers in this industry because they have earned their livelihoods from this work. They should not be ones that are simply left as an afterthought of what comes after this.
0: The city council is set to vote on the bill next Thursday. How old are you really? Let's find out. Vice.com reports that Generation Z says if your email address uses your real name, you're probably old.
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3: Wow.
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0: Thanks for being with us. Eric Thalacker and Kyla Dickey were due to marry at South Fourth Lodge in Loman, Idaho. But on that day, there was a literal roadblock. A crash had closed the highway that led back to their lodge. Enter Garrett Kerr, an Idaho native returning from a 10-day elk hunting trip. He was stuck in traffic. The groom winds up approaching him in traffic and says, "Hey, my wedding's in an hour. Can you help?" So Kerr had this pit bike in the back that he was used to drag the elk out of the woods. Then he enlisted the help of a woman who had an all-terrain vehicle. Together, they helped the couple find a way around the road closure, a 16-mile route around that closure, to get them to their wedding in time. For Nicole Murray and Mike Gavin, I'm Gordon Deal. 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
7: From ABC News. I'm Sherry Preston. Ukraine launching a drone and missile attack on a Russian oil refinery. The strikes coming hours after Ukrainian President Zelensky said the so-called energy ceasefire was over. Zelensky also saying some of their most important communications equipment, Elon Musk's Starlink satellite system, isn't working the way it used to. Here's ABC Chief Foreign Correspondent Ian Pannell.
8: The speeds were restricted. That, of course, then limits Ukraine's ability to defend itself and to launch counterattacks against Russian positions. Now, there was a post later on by an ex-defense minister yesterday who said, those speeds have been lifted back up again, but they're not at the level that they were before. And that raises further concerns about whether there's some kind of bigger force at play here to try and punish Ukraine.
7: Elon Musk says the U.S. government controls Starlink systems in regard to Ukraine. The Justice Department threatening California with legal action over a claim of non-citizens on voter rolls as President Trump hits the campaign trail again.
9: With the midterms less than 3 weeks away, President Trump in Montana last night painting a positive picture of the economy.
10: We don't have inflation and tariffs don't cause inflation. You know what they cause? Wealth. They cause wealth. We're richer now.
9: But a new inflation report shows prices rising higher than economists expected, up 3.7% from a year ago.
7: And voters like Oklahoma cattle farmer Scott Belden say they are struggling to stay afloat amid rising fuel costs.
11: Middle of America is hurting. The lifeblood of America is diesel fuel. Everything you eat, consume, wear is delivered with a diesel-powered vehicle.
7: And amid the U.S.-led war with Iran, the price of diesel has never been this high. Pope Leo said to be in good spirits, up and walking around, expected to remain in the hospital until next week following the removal of a cancerous nodule on his lung. This is ABC News.
0: Offers vary by.
12: Here's the latest from KOA News. I'm Carrie Mack. It's been a busy leaf-peeping season on Guanella Pass.
13: Between September 10th and October 5th, there were nearly 42,000 visits, about 46% more than visited during the peak summer month. Congestion has caused some parking problems on Guanella Pass during this leaf-peeping season. Clear Creek County issued 108 parking tickets, and Park County issued 14 tickets and towed 16 cars. Data shows that those driving to the area to see the fall foliage also boosted foot traffic to businesses in Georgetown. Chad Bauer, KOA.
12: The Buc-ee's development in El Paso County is moving forward, and people living in Palmer Lake, they're not happy about it.
14: I really don't want to see it happen.
15: If you want these big places, you go to Texas.
12: The site development plan is being reviewed by El Paso County, and if the plans meet all of their requirements, Nothing can stop construction of the location on the land along County Line Road near I-25 in northern El Paso County. And our cool and wet weather will continue along the Front Range.
4: Showers will continue overnight into early Thursday morning. There is the possibility of another tenth or two tenths of an inch. And the mountains, still a couple more inches of snow possible, with the most of the accumulating snow focusing late tonight, early tomorrow morning in the northern and central mountains.
12: Fox 31 meteorologist Dave Frazier says it will warm up to around 60 degrees on Friday and into the lower 70s Saturday and Sunday. The Buffs are sticking with Isaac Wilson at the quarterback this week after he threw three late interceptions in his first start of the season against Texas Tech. Head coach Deion Sanders says coaches asked him to throw too much.
16: To me, Isaac is 17 to 24 times attempts type of guy. So we can't put him in that situation. We got to do better and run the darn football to balance it out a little bit.
12: He threw 44 passes last game. That's the latest from the Common Spirit Health KOA News Desk. I'm Carrie Mack.
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0: Attacks to resume. Good morning, I'm Gordon Deal, along with Nicole Murray. On this Thursday, October 15th, glad you're with us. Here's what's up this hour.
24: The president of Ukraine told the Financial Times today that he'll resume strikes on oil refineries in Russia.
0: The Trump administration's probe into Minnesota Congresswoman Ilhan Omar is reportedly aimed at her citizenship.
24: The NASDAQ and S&P 500 had their worst days since July as investors analyzed inflation news.
0: And California rideshare drivers moving toward a gig workers union.
25: This came a few months after Massachusetts certified the nation's first ever union for rideshare workers. And it looks like Illinois could be next after the state legislature passed legislation allowing these workers to collectively bargain.
0: Paul Kiernan at the Wall Street Journal and tens of thousands of Uber and Lyft drivers joining forces. Ukrainian President Volodymyr Zelensky says Ukraine will resume strikes on Russian refineries. Speaking to the Financial Times today, Zelensky was critical of the Trump administration's willingness to strike business deals with Moscow. Trump on Friday announced a diesel supply deal with Russia. Ukraine halted strikes on Russian oil refineries and its other energy infrastructure for 2 days following Trump's announcement of an energy ceasefire. Zelensky is meeting with UK officials this week, British Prime Minister Andy Burnham.
1: What we have seen from Russia is further attacks on critical national infrastructure in Ukraine. It's clear to the world, again, who the aggressor is in this conflict.
0: Despite Ukraine's pause, Zelensky told the Financial Times his forces had been left without U.S. early warning alerts for incoming ballistic missiles, while the Starlink satellite communication service from Elon Musk had been slowed down across the country, hampering frontline operations and medium-range strikes against Russian military sites. Two container ships near the Strait of Hormuz have sunk after being struck by missiles in separate incidents. Attacks around the waterway have spiked over the past week and a half. The GFS Pride from Singapore sank yesterday while sailing through the strait. She had been struck the day before. There were no injuries. In a separate incident, a ship called the Cape Dow, flagged in Antigua and Barbuda, sank yesterday after being struck by a projectile 3 weeks ago. One crew member was killed there. The GFS Pride and Cape Dow were the second and third vessels to have sunk since the U.S.-Iran war began on February 28th. President Trump at a rally in Arizona yesterday.
2: The prices are all coming down, but when this war ends, it's going to end very soon, by the way, very soon. But when the war ends, the prices are going to tump. They should be much lower now because we're getting tremendous amounts of oil out.
0: The UK Maritime Trade Operations reported at least five incidents, including drone strikes in the previous 48 hours, targeting tankers and other commercial ships around the Hormuz area. Brent crude futures this morning at about $104 a barrel, down about 2%. Multiple relatives of Minnesota Democratic Congresswoman Ilhan Omar have received grand jury subpoenas as part of the ongoing criminal investigation into her family's history for evidence of possible fraud and false statements in their immigration paperwork. We get more from this morning's Mike Gavin.
3: The subpoenas were issued just days before Omar's home in Washington was searched early Monday by investigators from a unit at the Immigration and Customs Enforcement Agency. Meanwhile, the Wall Street Journal says the Trump administration's investigation is aimed at building a case to strip Omar of her U.S. citizenship and ultimately deport her. The effort is focused at least in part on how Omar obtained her citizenship after she arrived from Somalia decades ago. Investigators are focused both on the congresswoman and the actions of her deceased father. Gordon.
0: Thank you, Mike. Omar has long been a top target for GOP-led investigations. A welfare fraud scandal in Minnesota, heavily tied to defendants of Somali descent, has added fuel to the fire. The president, by the way, has long called for Omar's deportation. Make sure to check out a podcast of today's program, full of stories you won't hear this hour. On the podcast today, how the Texas Senate candidates are stumbling to the finish line and rigging a sixth grade class vote in California. You can find the podcast on Apple, Google, Spotify, or wherever you get your podcasts. 11 minutes after the hour on This Morning, America's First News.
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0: Thanks for spending time with us. Welcome into Thursday. The race for control of the Senate is heating up, with forecasters increasingly moving races in the Democrats' direction. 2.5 weeks from the election. The latest from Caroline Vakil, campaign reporter at The Hill. Caroline, what do forecasters see?
33: So forecasters see an increasingly good environment for Democrats right now. They point to the fact that President Trump's approval ratings continue to drop, and you've got an economic environment that's really good for Democrats right now currently. Inflation and the cost of living remains a key issue for voters, and that's been compounded by the war in Iran, which is, impacting oil supply right now, and you're seeing high gas prices here because of it. Also, Canada's, the war with Canada and over tariffs right now. That's another thing that's sort of complicating the Trump administration and its efforts to sort of ease the economic pressures and cost of living. You are seeing them taking steps like announcing a deal with Russia to import diesel. You're seeing them trying to pledge paychecks for Americans. But these are all the sort of, things that they're trying to do to ameliorate the situation. And with less, about 3 weeks to go, there's little time for Republicans to kind of change this economic atmosphere we're in.
0: Boy, all right. So we are seeing some Republicans, correct, break with the president here in an effort to save their seat.
33: Yes, absolutely. You are seeing candidates, specifically Mike Rogers in Michigan. He's called for the war in Iran to end. You've seen Ashley Hinson, the Iowa Senate Republican candidate. They're also calling for the war to end. Rogers has also talked about how he wants to see the tariff war with Canada stop. And, went so much so that during a debate with Abdul El-Sayed last week, he said that he had reached out to Commerce Secretary Howard Lutnick to ask that a deal be made around, the trade war right now with Canada. And so you can tell that Republicans are increasingly trying to, you know, go on offense or defense, however you want to describe it, in a way to kind of block some of these economic indicators that are really hampering voters right now. But, you know, again, time is running out before November.
0: We're speaking with Caroline Vakil, campaign reporter at The Hill. Her story is called "The Senate Race is Most Likely to Flip Less Than a Month from Election Day." All right, so help us out with some of these states. What are we seeing in terms of where a Senate seat might flip?
33: Sure. So North Carolina remains Democrats' best pickup opportunity this cycle. The former governor, Roy Cooper, is a strong candidate. And you can tell that, you know, one indicator we always talk about money moves and follow the money. And that's exactly what we are looking at here, where you're seeing Republican groups taking out money from North Carolina and moving it elsewhere. Obviously, that doesn't mean they're not invested in North Carolina's Senate race, but they are moving resources and Democrats to a lesser extent as well. It's an indicator that they don't see the priority now as North Carolina, but trying to see if they can flip Michigan, flipping New Hampshire, also trying to be on defense in Iowa and Kansas. So that's one indicator. You know, in Alaska, this was sort of a state that seemed kind of like a tier two or three. You know, it seemed like in the beginning that seemed like there was going to be no hope for Democrats to be able to flip a kind of Republican stronghold like that. Mary Petola has won statewide before as a former congresswoman. And so they got Democrats got a recruit coup there. And another sleeper issue, diesel. Alaska uses a lot of diesel, not just for transportation, but for heating. And when diesel prices go up, that state is particularly impacted by it. So these are just some of the sort of circumstances that are giving Democrats a leg up. But again, a lot can change between now and November.
0: Yeah. Drill down on Kansas a little more. What's happening in that state?
33: So with Kansas, it's really interesting. Senator Roger Marshall is running again for another term, and he's running against Adam Hamilton, a Democrat, who has been endorsed by two Republican governors in the state, which is pretty notable, and kind of giving the senator a run for his money. There has been some questions and some scrutiny around Roger Marshall, including him suing patients over unpaid debt. You know, more recently, he said that he paid a bill for cookies that I guess his campaign purchased a while ago. But the supplier, you know, had a post recently saying that the campaign hadn't paid it even after multiple attempts. So that became its own headline. Adam Hamilton has had to speak a little bit about a sex abuse scandal that happened at his church and, you know, how he would have handled it differently, you know, after the initial reports. And so he's had to talk a little bit about that. But, you know, you're seeing, again, this is about both candidates here and also about the fundamentals, fertilizer prices, gas prices. Those are going to hit a place that's agricultural like Kansas.
0: Yeah. And then finish up, if you would, just in New Hampshire, why that could go Republicans' way.
33: So if it goes Republicans' way, it means that Democrats have a lot to be worried about and would probably signal that this was actually a much better than expected year for Republicans, despite what all the signals seem to be telling us right now.
0: Thanks, Caroline. Caroline Vakil, campaign reporter at The Hill. 20 minutes after the hour on This Morning, America's First News. Here's Nicole Murray.
4: And now, the three big things you need to know. Number one.
24: Ukrainian President Volodymyr Zelensky told the Financial Times that Ukraine will resume its attacks on Russian refineries. Zelensky added that the relationships with the UK and US are very important.
1: We had also some difficulties, what I want to discuss with Andy about Starlink and about intelligence. I mean, a lot of different surprises on which you can't count when you have real partnership, and we count on partnership with the United States.
24: Zelensky claims Russia had continued launching attacks against energy infrastructure in his country, despite President Trump announcing an energy ceasefire over the weekend.
4: Number two.
24: Two container ships near the Strait of Hormuz have sunk after being struck by missiles amid the sharpest rise in Iranian attacks on shipping since the start of the war in February. President Trump.
2: We have taken total control of the Hormuz Strait, and we're taking more gasoline, we're taking more oil right now out of the Hormuz Strait than we did before this started.
24: Oil prices are lower this morning.
5: Number three.
24: Six Flags Over Georgia said it will reopen as planned tomorrow, days after a man fatally fell from its Goliath roller coaster. ABC roller coaster expert Brian Avery.
6: If you don't get a specific answer or things seem vague, ask an attendant. And if you ask an attendant doesn't give you a specific response, you might want to question what's going on with respect to training.
24: Park officials say the Goliath roller coaster will remain temporarily closed. There is no anticipated reopening date. Eight states have filed lawsuits against OpenAI, alleging that ChatGPT is an unsafe product that's harmed children and deceived parents. Gas Buddy reports that the national average gas price has topped $4 a gallon for a total of 158 days in 2026. This sets a record for the largest number of days ever recorded above that marker in a calendar year. Do you remember the Tinder swindler? 36-year-old Simon Leveb made a fortune extorting money from women he met online. The New York Post reports that now he is launching his own dating app called Safe Love. Leveb claims the app will have a more rigid identification requirement to avoid the scams and cases of false identity that he got away with.
0: Oh, he seems a guy. Seems to be a guy with a lot of credibility.
24: Right? Once a scammer, always a scammer, I guess.
0: 22 minutes now after the hour.
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0: Thanks for being with us. 5 years ago, cheap loans and a surge in vacation bookings spurred a buying bonanza, turning markets like Gatlinburg, Tennessee, and Big Bear Lake, California, into eye-popping examples of the housing scramble. It didn't last long. James Rodriguez, real estate reporter at Business Insider, says the short-term rental business has plateaued. James, take us through it.
3: Yeah, so this story is really about people that bought vacation homes during the peak of the frenzy back in, say, 2021, 2022, when there was all this demand for getaways. And it was, you know, ranged from people who just wanted, you know, a part-time getaway to investors who were looking to have a place where they could really make some serious money off of vacation renters. And what we've seen now is that market for short-term rentals, Airbnbs included, has really plateaued. It's not that it's in bust territory or anything, but what that's forcing investors to do is be a lot more selective. And for the people who are realizing, hey, this is maybe not a place that I want to hold on to long-term, they're trying to sell off their properties, and they're finding that it's a lot more difficult to sell than they anticipated.
0: Yeah. All right, so you profiled at the beginning of your story this guy in Gatlinburg, Tennessee, John Kenny. What's he going through?
3: So he's a real estate agent. He's actually the second real estate agent to take a stab at selling this home. It's a beautiful cabin, honestly. It's this rustic two-bedroom place in the Smoky Mountains in Tennessee. And it's been on the market for more or less 2 years, a steady drip of price cuts. The owners originally listed it at $850,000. It's now down to just under $600,000. And I think the important thing to note is, you know, these people bought it in 2020 for less than $400,000. If they sell it for what they're asking for even today, they're looking at a pretty nice gain there. But they're still tethered to these 2021, 2022 valuations, and that's making it tough. And we're seeing this in other vacation hotspots like Big Bear Lake, California, where home prices really skyrocketed, and now they're coming back down to earth.
0: Got it. All right, so home values are still up pretty sharply, it seems. It's just, not what you wanted as you've gone to sell?
3: Yeah, exactly. So, you know, for example, we saw home values in Gatlinburg, Tennessee. They more than doubled in a 2-year span. Big Bear Lake, they were up by 77% in that, you know, 2020 to 2022 timeframe. Destin, Florida was up by nearly 50%. And we've seen those markets with more inventory available, with people maybe looking at interest rates or looking at the cost involved of maintaining a vacation home and saying, look, I'm going to maybe be more selective or hold off a little bit. We've seen prices come down from those peaks, but they're still, by and large, above the, you know, pre-pandemic 2019 levels. So anyone who bought around that time, they're still in pretty good, position. I think, you know, the people that are in a more troubling position are those who bought at the peak and are now looking to sell.
0: Yeah. We're speaking with James Rodriguez, real estate correspondent at Business Insider. The piece is called The Airbnb Backfire. What will it take, I guess, to free up the market?
3: Well, I think it's really just sort of working through all the inventory that's available right now. One of the things that I found was really interesting is the agents that I spoke with said that people tend to hold on to vacation homes, whether they're sophisticated investors or they're just regular second homeowners. They tend to hold on to their properties for 4 to 6 years. So what we're seeing is now a lot of those people who bought at or near the peaks, they're relisting their places, and there's just a lot of inventory out there.
0: Thanks, James. James Rodriguez, senior real estate reporter at Business Insider. 30 minutes after the hour, on This Morning, America's First News.
5: Here's the latest from KOA News. Another college rocked by allegations of sexual assault. An alleged attack happening in the bathroom of an off-campus fraternity house near the University of Chicago.
8: A friend of the alleged victim said she saw 3 to 5 males standing outside the bathroom door cheering and appearing to encourage the activity inside. When one of those friends tried to open the door, she said one of the males grabbed her by the hair to prevent her from entering. When she finally managed to get into the bathroom, she told police she saw a man standing over the alleged victim with his pants down.
5: ABC's Aaron Katarski. The rain will move out on Thursday, but temperatures, they'll take a drop.
7: We are going to clear the skies Thursday night going into Friday morning, and it is possible that temperatures will get down to freezing. So we have a freeze watch for all of northeastern Colorado. Some temperatures could get down into the upper 20s, especially those low spots to the north and east of Denver.
5: Fox 31's Dave Frazier. From the Common Spirit Health KOA News Desk, I'm Carrie Mack.
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0: Thanks for spending time with us. Welcome into Thursday, October 15th. Gordon Deal with Nicole Murray. Some of our top stories and headlines. The president of Ukraine says he'll resume attacks on Russian refineries, giving up on Trump's so-called energy ceasefire. Inflation rose to a 3.7% annual pace, higher than expected. Apple now has a $5 trillion valuation. Game 3 of the ALCS between the Rays and Guardians moved up to 1 o'clock due to weather concerns. Brewers a game away from the World Series. Seahawks and Broncos from Denver in Thursday Night Football. And the firefighters in Georgia who are also skilled in puppy delivery. That story in about 20 minutes. 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The economics of gig work are under pressure in California thanks to high gas prices. That's a major reason more than 50,000 California rideshare drivers signed cards to join the newly formed California Gig Workers Union. Here's Paul Kiernan, economics reporter at the Wall Street Journal. Paul, set the scene.
1: Well, in California, the state labor regulator certified in September the nation's second union for rideshare workers, for Uber and Lyft drivers. This came a few months after Massachusetts certified the nation's first ever union for rideshare workers. And it looks like Illinois could be next after the state legislature passed legislation allowing these workers to collectively bargain. The issue, the reason all this is kind of novel is because rideshare workers, like all gig workers, are technically classified as independent contractors rather than employees. And so they don't have a lot of the traditional labor protections that most of us are familiar with.
0: Boy, how much of this is just driven by the high price of gas and the narrowing profit margins, I guess, for some of these drivers?
1: Well, this has been in the works for a while. It's been in the works for several years. If you recall, Uber and Lyft stepped onto the scene in the early 2010s, and you know, they had a pretty aggressive business model that organized labor did not like, because the companies basically bypassed labor law to get drivers to be independent contractors, and that obviously gave the drivers a lot of flexibility, but you know, they don't have access to minimum wage or workers' compensation. So organized labor in California has spent, you know, the better part of a decade trying to get drivers some labor protections. They lost a bid to classify drivers as employees rather than independent contractors. And so the next best thing was to get them collective bargaining rights. The effort gathered a lot of steam last year when there was a compromise legislation signed into law by Gavin Newsom that allowed these contractors to collectively bargain. But certainly the high gas prices and the, you know, what seemed like the increasingly difficult economics for driving for Uber and Lyft, those things have certainly probably added steam. Those things have certainly added steam to the push. And so the union right now has, they say, more than half of active drivers in the state signed up or at least expressing support. And, you know, pretty much every driver I spoke with expressed frustration. You know, they don't all believe that a union is going to help, but, you know, they want something to be done because the economics, like I said, are just getting more and more challenging, chiefly because of the high gas prices.
0: Yeah, we're speaking with Paul Kiernan, economics reporter at the Wall Street Journal. The story is called America's Gig Workers Turn to an Old School Union. Specifically in certain cities, too, different things are happening, right? You referenced Portland, for example.
1: Yeah, all across the country, in mostly Democratic jurisdictions, there's efforts to try to, you know, raise the minimum standard, the minimum level of kind of protections these drivers have. And so Portland, I think, considered legislation earlier this year to set a maximum take rate that the companies could collect. So basically, think about, like, if you pay $50 for an Uber ride, you know, what percentage of that goes to the driver and what percentage of it goes to the rideshare company, to the platform. Portland considered a measure to cap the amount that could go to the rideshare platform. What other cities have done, New York is one of them, have set a minimum per mile pay that the drivers are entitled to.
0: Okay.
1: And then, you know, California and Massachusetts also have a minimum wage per hour of active driving time. So that's an easy one. You know, it kind of looks good on paper, but it doesn't necessarily even mean that the drivers are going to get the minimum hourly wage that other workers would be entitled to because of that active driving time qualification. Basically, it only counts the time between when a driver accepts a trip request and when they drop off a passenger. So anytime they spend driving around the city looking for rides or returning from a drop-off in an outlying area or just sitting in a parking lot, you know, scrolling through ride offers that are non-economic, that wouldn't make him any money, that doesn't count.
0: Thanks, Paul. Paul Kiernan, economics reporter at the Wall Street Journal. Hey, make sure to check out a podcast of today's program, which has stories you won't hear this hour. On the podcast today, the new travel trend called trip snacking and what your email address says about how old you are. You can find the podcast on Apple, Google, Spotify, or wherever you get your podcasts. 19 minutes now in front of the hour. Coming up next, the college in North Carolina that made painting lines on a football field a DIY project.
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0: for being with us. Welcome into Friday Eve. It is time now for the mic drop with this morning's Mike Gavin.
1: Good morning. Well, another week of college and pro football upon us, and let's hope that the crews charged with getting the fields ready are putting in more effort than this one. Winston-Salem State University says it will make sure that its football field markings are more exact going forward. This after a viral video showed a grounds crew member estimating the white yardage markers on the sideline with a can of white spray paint and then spraying them very crookedly as onlookers in the press box couldn't believe what they were seeing. Winston-Salem State plays its home games at Bowman Gray Stadium, a facility that has a quarter-mile racetrack around it that's regularly used for auto racing events. School hosted Bowie State on Saturday, and the Rams lost that game 21-0 to fall to 0-6 overall. The school's athletic director issued a statement acknowledging that the markings fell short of school standards.
0: Oh, you're kidding. I wasn't aware they had standards after I watched this video of a guy spray-painting lines on the football field.
1: He's doing like the heel-to-toe to try to measure out against what he thought a yard was.
0: Yes.
1: And then not only did that, but then he sprayed it ridiculously crooked.
0: Yeah, like almost he didn't
1: even attempt to spray straight.
0: Right. I think he attempted. He just was just lousy at it. Almost like the lines, which are supposed to look like, you know, an I or a hash mark, they look like a C the way he was drawing them. Right. I don't know where he was getting that curve from.
1: Yeah. I mean, I've never been on a grounds crew, but I'm sure that's not how you do that.
0: Yeah.
1: Right? There's definitely a way to do that to make that a little more uniform.
0: Stencils.
1: Yeah.
0: Right? Yes. Essentially. Like oversized stencils, I would think.
1: Yeah. Maybe didn't feel like busting those out. So I don't know what the deal is there. Mm. And it's easier than ever to meet people these days, but seemingly harder than ever to find dates. That's why it seems that two New York City men have taken to old-fashioned advertising to find dates for an upcoming event. Now, it should be noted that I'm not 100% sure this is real, but a video posted by at least one New York-themed social media site shows a massive billboard in what looks to be Times Square, as well as an ad atop a taxi cab. The ad features pictures of two men, and it reads, "We need dates for an event on November 4th. Interested parties are invited to text or call, if interested, and a phone number is given." Commenters had mixed feelings. Some wondered, as I did, if this was just AI. A few others claim to know these guys in real life and actually vouch for them. Others assume that, if nothing else, these guys must have a lot of money if they can afford a massive billboard in New York City to try to snag dates.
0: Can you imagine trying, though, if this is legit?
1: Yeah.
0: Imagine trying to wade through all the stuff they're going to get.
1: Yeah.
0: There are probably some legitimately interested people who think, hey, this would be great. You know, me and a friend will go with you on this for the night. And then you have all the jokesters, the vast majority of which I presume are jokesters.
1: I mean, what would you estimate? Like one out of every 1,000 messages you get might be legit?
0: Yeah, or something like that.
1: I mean, because there might be some people just spending all day long doing nothing but texting these guys. And now that they have their number, they're just going to text it forever.
0: Sure.
1: Right.
0: Oh, what a mess.
1: Hopefully this is a burner phone of some kind that these guys got.
0: Good call. Thanks, Mike. 13 minutes now in front of the hour.
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13: Our top stories on KOA News. The candidates running for Colorado's Senate seat and Attorney General go head-to-head. One of the state's top Republicans is backing the Democrat running for governor. Another team forfeits a game to Lutheran High amid accusations of racism. A little snow creating a lot of problems for that mountain drive. And a scary pre-Halloween event at Colorado State Parks this weekend. These stories and more coming up at 5 on Colorado's Morning News.
14: Because First News. 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
0: Glad you're with us. Welcome into Thursday. The 76 million Americans who receive Social Security will be eligible to get up to an extra $1,000 a year starting in 2027 amid rising inflation. The Social Security Administration announced yesterday that the cost of living adjustment, or COLA, will increase payments to benefit recipients by 3.6% starting next year. The agency said on average, those who receive Social Security retirement benefits will see their payments increase by $75 a month. Shannon Benton, executive director of the advocacy group Senior Citizens League, told CBS News that while a 3.6% COLA is certainly welcome, it wouldn't necessarily restore the purchasing power seniors have already lost. Meanwhile, an annual survey released by the Employee Benefit Research Institute found that 61% of workers were confident they will have enough money to be comfortable in retirement, down from 72% 5 years ago. 8 minutes in front of the hour on this morning. Once again, here's Nicole Murray.
15: And now, the three big things you need to know. Number one.
16: Ukrainian President Volodymyr Zelensky told the Financial Times that his country will resume its attacks on Russian refineries and energy infrastructure. British Prime Minister Andy Burnham.
17: What we have seen from Russia is further attacks on critical national infrastructure in Ukraine. It's clear to the world, again, who the aggressor is in this conflict.
16: Zelensky claims Russia continued to launch strikes in Ukraine despite President Trump announcing an energy ceasefire over the weekend.
15: Number two.
16: Multiple relatives of Minnesota Congresswoman Ilhan Omar have received grand jury subpoenas as part of an ongoing criminal investigation.

0: Alexandros Papadakis is facing felony charges, including making a terrorist threat and unlawfully possessing weapons. A former youth gymnastics coach has been sentenced to 90 years in prison for secretly recording his young female students undressing and using the bathroom at a Mississippi gym. Officials say 39-year-old Sean Gardner pleaded guilty earlier this year to production of sexual abuse material. And a real-life happy ending. A small dog that had gone missing inside Yellowstone National Park for a month has been found. Officials say Luna is happy and healthy.
1: A month.
0: A month.
1: In Yellowstone?
0: Oh my gosh, this story makes me want to cry happy tears.
1: With all those predators there, good job, Luna.
0: Right? How did she do it?
1: Wow. 6 minutes now in front of the hour.
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1: Thanks for being with us. Georgia firefighters don't just save lives. They help bring new ones into the world, too. Cobb County Fire and Emergency Services announced on a social media post that they helped an emergency and urgent care veterinary hospital deliver 15 puppies after the hospital got overwhelmed. Dr. Lauren Savoy with Veterinary Emergency Group ER for Pets said she started making calls, including one to the fire station, and asked the firefighters if they would be able to take some time off to be able to come join us and get some puppies out. The CCFES noted that the week before, firefighters received pet CPR training from veterinarians at the clinic, so they were prepared and knew generally what to do. The firefighters saw the results of their hard work when they reunited with the puppies.

puppies. Weeks later, one crew member, an engineer named Newman, even adopted one of the puppies for his daughter. That'll do it for this hour. For Nicole Murray and Mike Gavin, I'm Gordon Deal. Thanks for listening to This Morning, America's First News.

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5: 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Fox 31 pinpoint weather, mostly cloudy this morning. Could see some lingering late morning showers, and our high temperature, chilly, only in the mid-50s. The sun does return, will dry out in the afternoon, just in time for the Broncos game, but it'll remain cold.
6: Skies will be clear. Rain and snow gone across the state. But with that brisk wind, boy, grab a jacket if you are heading to the game.
5: Fox 31 Chief Meteorologist Dave Frazier has issued a pinpoint weather alert day for tonight as we'll see our first frost of the season. Overnight lows dipping down into right around 32 degrees. Tomorrow we'll be back into the 60s, though. Clouds right now in 42 in Denver. An apology, sort of, from Colorado Senator John Hickenlooper, the Democrat, saying he regrets voting to support many of President Trump's cabinet nominees.
7: You need people around you that will push back. And when you're making a mistake or going in the wrong direction, that will correct you. To the best of I can see or best I've heard, that has not happened in any single instance within the cabinet of Donald Trump.
5: During last night's 9 News debate with his Republican challenger, State Senator Mark Baisley, Hickenlooper explained he was trying to appease the president to stop him from retaliating against Colorado from being a blue state. Baisley says he'll remain loyal to Trump and has a fair right ideology.
8: Our rights are being thwarted constantly because folks who do not recognize that our rights come from the creator, they believe that their rights therefore come from whom else? Government? From themselves? From my fellow state senators?
5: The polls show incumbent Hickenlooper has a 94.9% chance of winning the race next month. A shocker from a former Colorado Republican congressman.
9: Hi, this is Ken Buck, former Republican congressman from the Eastern Plains of Colorado.
10: Ken Buck was also once the state GOP chair, but he's crossing party lines, releasing a video endorsing the Democrat running for governor.
9: I'm supporting Phil Weiser because I know Phil. I've worked with Phil. He's an honest person. He's hardworking, and he cares for all the people of Colorado.
10: Weiser's running against Republican Victor Marks and former Republican congressman Greg Lopez, who's now running as an unaffiliated candidate. Brenda Stewart, KOA.
5: Legal questions looming over Amendment 87, Colorado's proposed graduated income tax measure. A new lawsuit aims to strike the measure from the ballot, claiming that 69 people who collected signatures to the measure on the ballot weren't properly trained or registered.
11: If those signatures can't count, then Colorado voters won't need to worry about the damage the amendment itself will do because the vote shouldn't be counted in the first place.
5: Denver Metro Chamber of Commerce J.J. Ament isn't the one filing the lawsuit, but he does oppose 87. If these signatures are ruled invalid, the lawsuit says the amendment wouldn't have enough to qualify to be on the ballot. The Secretary of State argues at least 33 of those signature collectors are registered, so the measure has plenty of signatures to qualify for the ballot. The issue heads to a district court on Monday. Lutheran High School in Parker will get another automatic win now that Coronado High School is forfeiting tonight's football game.
12: This follows their academy's decision to forfeit its homecoming game against the private school amid allegations that Lutheran students made racist allegations against students from Sand Creek and Rampart High Schools. JASA says forfeits count as wins, though they don't include them when ranking the schools. Lutheran administrators say they're continuing to investigate the allegations. Nia Bender, KOA.
5: A dozen high school girls from Washington State walking away from a cross-country race after a male transgender athlete took part in it.
13: Instead of bolting off the line when the gun sounded, the group of girls walked a few meters and then left the course while the trans athlete took off. Now, voters in Washington State will weigh in on Initiative 638 on November 3rd that would ban biological males from competing in girls K through 12 sports if it passes. Now, also interesting to note, on September 5th, the runner in question finished 76th in a boys' junior varsity race at a meet in Oregon, but by September 15th, they were competing in a girls' race.
5: Fox's Marianne Rafferty. President Trump signing an executive order last year directing federal agencies to protect female athletes and prioritize Title IX enforcement. President Trump wrapping up Western campaign tour, stumping for Republicans in Montana last night.
14: The last time the radical Democrats had power, they gave us the worst inflation in American history, the highest energy prices in American history, the worst trade deficit in American history.
5: However, the president's approval rating has fallen to a record low across his two terms. That, according to the latest Fox News poll, which shows 36% of survey takers approve of his job performance, while 64% disapprove. Most are upset about his handling of inflation, which they blame on the war in Iran. But he tells reporters his recent rallies are having an impact.
14: You see the numbers go up every time I have a rally. It's beyond the area, too.
5: Trump says he plans to be on the road nearly every day until the November midterms. Rescue efforts underway in Pakistan this morning after a school roof collapsed, killing at least 18 people, trapping dozens of children. At least 30 children are being treated for injuries. An oral surgeon in Boulder giving away smiles.
15: The full mouth reconstruction that basically provides someone with teeth that didn't have them typically runs about $50,000. And we give this to somebody in our community who basically can't afford it.
5: Dr. Terry Nabalski says it's part of Boulder Oral Surgery and Dental Implants Second Chance Program. The winner will receive a full arch restoration worth $50,000. Applications are open through October 30th on the Boulder Oral Surgery website. And a reminder to get your flu shot now. The state health department reports an uptick in cases this year earlier than usual. Walmart pharmacist Katie Tran isn't surprised at the surge of vaccine requests.
16: Now kids going back to school, it spread quick. Also, that it takes 2 weeks for the medication to really fully protect you. And right now it's fall break, so people start to travel.
5: She points out most insurance companies cover the shots, and if you schedule one for this Saturday at any Walmart but between 10 a.m. and 2 p.m., you'll get a free health screening. The pharmacist will check your blood pressure, glucose level, BMI, and cholesterol levels. From the Common Spirit Health KOA News Desk, I'm Gina Gondek. Take a look at your latest business and money news with Sam Speck this morning. And yeah, you did pay more for pretty much everything last month.
17: Yes, we did. And yesterday was the first of two major reports showing an increase in, quote, consumer price. Soaring energy costs pushed September's consumer price index up 3.7% year over year. Gasoline prices rose 9.1%, with fruit prices up 2.5% from just a year ago. This is the first of two economic reports that the Fed and others watch very closely. The producer price index for September will be released today. It measures prices at the wholesale level before they reach consumers, usually they move in tandem, or if one rises or falls, the other one will too. The streaming giant Netflix is laying off about 1,000 employees, or 6% of its workforce. Daniel Martindale with more.
18: It's the company's largest round of layoffs since 2022. CNBC reports most of the impacted employees work in product, tech, HR, and legal. Last month, Netflix co-CEO Ted Sarandos said the company is not growing as fast as he wants. The streaming giant is expected to report its quarterly earnings this coming Tuesday. I'm Daniel Martindale.
17: It's a bit different here locally, as it's holiday season time, and Target market is looking to add 1,650 seasonal team members across Denver, Aurora, and the Broomfield area, as the stores are hoping to meet local demand this holiday season. Last year, more than half of the Target seasonal store team members continued with the company after the holidays. And as we learned yesterday, Social Security recipients will get the largest cost of living adjustment in 3 years. The Social Security Administration says benefits will increase by 3.6% in January. That amounts to an average hike of $75 a month. An estimated 72 million Americans will see the increase in their payout starting in January. The CEO of automaker Stellantis says American consumers eventually will embrace electric vehicles. Jennifer Kuiper.
19: Stellantis CEO Antonio Filosa says he truly believes EVs will take hold in the U.S. despite just 7% of auto sales in the country being EVs now. Speaking in Paris, Filosa says EV sales in the United States has been a bubble driven by regulation, and consumers have shown they still prefer other powertrains after the government chose to end incentives. He says Stellantis will draw from lessons learned in Europe for the North American market. I'm Jennifer Kuiper.
17: Is anybody feeling lucky? Combined lottery jackpots skyrocketed past $1 billion after no winner came from last night's drawing. The Powerball jackpot has now officially surged to an estimated $600 million for Saturday night. That offers a one-time lump sum payment of estimated $246 million. Meanwhile, tomorrow's $403 million Mega Millions prize carries that cash up of $162.1 million. That is a pile of cash. With the latest business and money news, I'm Sam Speck on KOA.
5: Taking a look at your early Thursday morning drive, we head to the KOA Traffic Center and say good morning to Jonathan Steele.
20: Hey, good morning to you. Happy Thursday. We're doing well here early on. No issues so far. Roads seem to be mostly dry for the most part. Certainly a few puddles here and there, but shouldn't be a big factor on the drive. Posted speed limit along I-25 from one end of town to the other. 225's in great shape. Peña's wide open to the airport. That's a 15-minute commute from I-70 to the terminal. Now, we did get some snow in the high country up over the divide and at the tunnels. Actually, it's pretty icy up there. It's kind of isolated as well, just in that area as you get up in those higher elevations. I just looked on the western slope and the roads are actually dry out of Silverthorne and Frisco. So if you're heading up that way, it may be a little slow. We are noticing some reduced speeds on I-70. Jonathan Steele on KOA 850 AM and 94.1 FM.
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17: Boy, can't the Avalanche just win every game? Well, they can't, and they didn't last night as the Stars took down the Avalanche 3-2 at a shootout from Denver. After a defensive grudge match between the two division rivals, it did come down to the final period where Brock Nelson tied it late in the third for Colorado, sending the game in overtime.
23: Now they go for Lehkonen. That shot blocked. Rebound score!
17: However, Stars Jason Robertson and Rupe Hintz netted goals in the first and fourth rounds of the shootout for Dallas. So, once again, it all came down to Brock Nelson in the final round.
23: It's all on Brock Nelson now. Nelson, stopped by DeSmith, and the Dallas Stars win in a shootout.
17: Avs sank to 4-3 of the young season, but they did grab 3 out of the 4 points in the home-and-home series over Dallas. The Avalanche will host the Pittsburgh Penguins tomorrow night. Well, Dodgers fans won't say it, but the National League Championship Series is virtually over as the Brewers took a commanding 3-0 lead in the best-of-seven series over the Dodgers following the 6-2 win from L.A. L.A. will try and stave off elimination in Game 4 tonight. First pitch is at 6 p.m. Game 3 of the ALCS, by the way, underway earlier today as the Guardians and Rays tied 1-1 in that series. The start time did get moved up due to inclement weather in Cleveland, so the first pitch will now be at 11 o'clock this morning. And there's a couple of Super Bowl contenders kicking off Week 6 in the NFL. Of course, it's the Denver Broncos hosting the Seattle Seahawks on Thursday Night Football, all happening in Empower Field at Mile High. Broncos are tied for second in the AFC West at 3-2, and as is Seattle at 3-2. Broncos quarterback Bo Nix says the win wasn't perfect against L.A., but they're finding ways to win.
24: Things we want to clean up. There's things we want to fix. There's ways, you know, in which that we're leaving some things out there on the field, but we're finding ways to win like we did last year. And, you know, I feel strong that we're going to continue to do that.
17: Seattle will also be looking to bounce back from a tough loss to the San Francisco 49ers. Now, Denver's secondary will be missing some faces as safety Talanoa Hufanga will be sidelined for tonight's game against the Seahawks because of his ankle injury. Hufanga will miss about 2-3 weeks after suffering it last weekend, joining Pat Surtain, who's out for tonight. KOA will have all-day coverage of Thursday Night Football, and it all starts at noon, leading up to the primetime kickoff. And lastly, the Denver Nuggets playing from behind most of the game as they came up short to the Clippers 122-110 in Los Los Angeles. They will stay in L.A., and they'll have one more preseason game against the Lakers tomorrow night. The Nuggets will then begin regular season next Thursday on the road against OKC. That's a look at your latest sports here on KOA, the official home of the Broncos, Buffs, and Rockies.
0: Number 4, Ohio State, takes on number 5, Indiana. The best pregame, the best announcers. Big noon Saturday. It's all a part of Foxtoberfest.
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3: And we just want to wish him our love and our best wishes.
2: President Trump wishing Pope Leo well following his lung cancer diagnosis. The 71-year-old pontiff thanking Catholics for their prayers in his first public message since undergoing lung cancer surgery this week.
4: According to a recent biography, there is a history of cancer in Pope Leo's family. Both of his parents battled cancer, and Leo's older brother Louis is currently being treated for blood cancer.
2: That's ABC's Tom Sophie Burge at the Vatican. The Pope has canceled public appearances through October 20th. A 19-year-old is dead following a crash involving a trooper's patrol vehicle on I-70 in Arapahoe County. This happened just before 7 o'clock yesterday morning on westbound I-70 east of Byers. The Colorado State Patrol says a Ford F-150 crashed into a trooper's vehicle that was partially blocking the left lane as they were responding to an earlier semi-truck crash alongside the highway. The passenger in the truck died from injuries, and the 18-year-old driver was hospitalized with serious injuries. And it's an ongoing issue in our state. Drivers need to do better when it comes to safeguarding stranded drivers and first responders.
5: While 90% of drivers claim they slow down and move over to make way for broken down cars, tow trucks, and police, the AAA Foundation for Traffic Safety says less than two-thirds actually do. In the last year alone, AAA says 15 of their service providers were struck and killed in slow down, move over related incidents. I'm Rory O'Neill.
2: Time to cover your plants and disconnect those hoses. We'll take a look at the chilly forecast we have coming up with Fox 31 meteorologist Kylie Burse in just a minute. Taking a look at your early Thursday morning drive first in the KOA Traffic Center, here's Jonathan Steele.
6: Yeah, it's a quiet start out here for us. No issues really to speak of. Roads are in good shape. Got a little buildup here and there. Certainly we'll see the ramps backing up as usual. 270, I-76, as well as I-70 at Peña. But Peña looks good at 15 minutes to the airport. Here currently 10 minutes out of Aurora on 225 C-470, 15 minutes through Highlands Ranch. That's in between Ken Carroll and I-25. Now, the Foothills Drive looks good. It's wet along the way, all the way up to the divide where it actually gets icy. There is some snow cover on the sides of the highway. They got several inches up there over Loveland Pass and certainly over the divide. So it may be a little slow if you're heading up that way. Jonathan Steele on KOA 850 AM and 94.1 FM.
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2: 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Gina Gondek on Colorado's Morning News. Well, it's finally feeling a little more like fall. Snow in the high country, rain in the metro area. A Fox 31 pinpoint weather alert day will be in effect tonight and into tomorrow morning as we'll see low temperatures falling toward that freezing mark for the first time this season. Joining us on the KOA Common Spirit Health Hotline with the latest is Fox 31 meteorologist Kylie Burse. Kylie, thanks for your time as always. Okay, first let's recap a little bit of what we saw yesterday. The snow in the high country, we saw lovely already trying to fire up the snow guns and some actual snow falling as well. What kind of totals do we have so far in regards to what we saw in the high country for snow and maybe even the metro area for some of the rainfall?
9: Yeah, so the rain was, pretty substantial when we were looking at a good chunk, especially the foothills into the heart of the metro area. Believe it or not, officially out at the airport, it's like 0.04 of an inch, so barely anything, which is super unfortunate. But a lot of spots saw like 1/3 of an inch to 3/4 of an inch. So very, very good news, especially in places like up toward Fort Collins. And we're not done just yet. We are going to see a little bit more of that rain this morning through mid-morning before things wrap up. Up in our mountains, though, I've just been watching for like the Aspen snow stake. That storm total, close to 10 inches of snow. I know Steamboat in the last 24 hours got about 4 or 5 inches. So really solid start, even if it is a little bit late.
2: Love to see it. And I was going to ask about that if it was late, because I'm not really sure. When do we generally see our first snowfall for the high country?
9: You know, I don't have an exact date for the high country, but we'd certainly see a dusting on the highest peaks by late August, early September. So very unusual not to get any sort of substantial snow in September. You think about the fact that it normally cuts our fall color season short. We usually get like 1 or 2 weeks of the beautiful fall colors, and then a snowstorm comes in and knocks them off. So this is definitely on the later side.
2: So you talked a little bit about how we'll see some rain in the forecast today. Not as wet as what we saw yesterday. And hopefully, fingers crossed, seems like it should be drying out by the Broncos game tonight.
9: Absolutely. Yeah, I think it's kind of the flip-flop of yesterday. So yesterday was the afternoon. Today it's going to be mid to late morning, unfortunately right in time for that morning drive for a lot of folks. And then we'll clear things out, I think, by lunchtime. We're even going to have sunshine for this afternoon. The wind, though, is going to ramp up in a big way. We're kind of pushing out this low-pressure system. So on the back end of that system, it's going to be fairly gusty. And then we're going to see temperatures drop overnight, leading to our first freeze of the season.
2: Okay, so those heading to the Broncos game, wind a concern, maybe a will Lutz kicking field goals. Wind is a concern, but what should we prepare for kickoff-wise, temperature-wise as well?
9: Well, what's looking nice, though, is I do think the wind will start to settle right around the start of the game. So it might still be a little gusty at times, but it's not going to be quite as bad as earlier. Temperature-wise for a kickoff, I think in the upper 40s and then dropping down into the mid to low 40s as that game is wrapping up.
2: Okay, and then you talked a little bit about the freeze warnings, even some winter weather warnings that we see in the high country. What should we expect for those who are like, oh, am I concerned about my plants? Are they going to survive overnight tonight?
9: Yeah, I mean, if your plants are still holding on, it is getting into that time of year. Our average date for the first freeze is October 7th. But if you have anything that's holding on, I would definitely cover them up tonight. This is our first, you know, hard freeze of the season. And it's also that time of year to start thinking about getting those sprinklers blown out as well. I think for most of the metro area, we're going to be between about 30 and 35 degrees. But when you get outside of the metro, and especially east, those temperatures could get down to 25 degrees. And that's a pretty solid hard freeze. So we got to do all those things that kind of to winterize our home. If your gardens are holding on, you got to cover them, but it's also that time of year where, you know, the gardens aren't going to last much longer.
2: And then short-lived, because it sounds like we have a pretty nice weekend ahead.
9: We do, yeah, right back up into the 70s. Believe it or not, Saturday's going to be like 76, so about 10 degrees above average, and then we're hanging out in the 70s for most of next week as well.
2: Fox 31 meteorologist, it's Kylie Burse. Thanks, Kylie.
9: Thank you.
10: Number 4, Ohio State, takes on number 5, Indiana. The best pregame. The best announcers. Big noon Saturday. It's all a part of Foxtoberfest.
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2: A look at your early Thursday morning drive in the KOA Traffic Center. Here's Jonathan Steele.
6: Yeah, so far so good. It's a light drive, building certainly everywhere. I'm just noticing southbound 25 to eastbound 270. It is a little slow there, excuse me, on that ramp as you make your way eventually on to 270. Roads are in pretty good shape here. We got Pena wide open to and from the airport. I-76 building a little bit coming in from Highway 85, but only about 6, maybe 7 minutes heading back into I-25. Boulder Turnpike, just over 20 minutes on your drive time from Denver to Boulder. Just got to look up in Northern Colorado. They actually are still experiencing rain shower up there. The activity alone is causing some pretty wet road conditions out of Fort Collins, Loveland, and the Greeley area. But temperature's not down enough that it's going to be icy, just kind of sloppy. Everything else is good to go. Still no problems. Jonathan Steele on KOA 850 AM and 94.1 FM.
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2: 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You heard Kylie talk a little bit about some winds as well. It'll stay chilly, high temperature in the mid-50s, overnight low dipping down into the upper 30s where we have those freeze warnings and we could see the first frost of the season. Then we'll be back into the 60s tomorrow with plenty of sunshine. Currently it's 42 in Denver. Democrat Jenna Griswold and Republican Michael Allen both vying to become Colorado's attorney general. During their first and only debate hosted by the Colorado Sun, things got a little bit fiery.
26: I'm the only person that has been in a courtroom and has actually achieved justice for victims.
2: While Griswold insists claims that she lacks courtroom experience are overblown.
27: And what we have seen is Republicans like Michael Allen and MAGA try to discredit me year after year after year, attack after attack after attack.
2: Bill Weiser is the current attorney general and the Democratic nominee for governor. Weiser getting an endorsement from one of the state's top Republicans, former Congressman Ken Buck.
28: I find it unusual or interesting that a former Republican congressman is supporting a Democrat candidate for governor.
2: Buck also used to be the state's GOP chairman, but he says he's worked with Phil Weiser on a number of projects and respects him for his integrity. While he can't say the same for Weiser's opponents, Republican Victor Marks and unaffiliated Greg Lopez. A lawsuit could knock a Colorado ballot measure off the November ballot. It claims 69 people who hit the streets to collect signatures for Amendment 87 weren't properly trained were registered.
0: We want to make sure that process has integrity and has limited opportunities for fraud.
2: That's Denver Metro Chamber of Commerce's J.J. Ament. But the Secretary of State's office says 33 of those petitioners were properly registered. That could make the difference in whether Amendment 87 has enough valid signatures to remain on the ballot. New details on the Boulder County plane crash that killed a University of Colorado Anschutz instructor and his three-year-old daughter. A newly released audio recording shows another pilot reprimanding Aaron Gingrich from flying dangerously.
1: Hey, please all clean. Thanks so much for cutting us off in the traffic pattern. Appreciate it. Winds are calm. We're landing 1-1 for the sunset. Yeah, we also have someone up upwind 2-9 who's being really dangerous and cut us off in pattern, so we're just getting out of here.
2: The plane took off from Vance Brand Airport in Longmont earlier this month, flew around the foothills of Boulder County for several hours before it flew around the Rockies. A deadly accident on westbound I-70 near Byers yesterday morning. Colorado State Patrol's Gabriel Moltrer says one of their troopers was involved.
3: The trooper was covering a crash from earlier in the morning, and at about 6:45 a.m., the patrol vehicle was struck by a Ford F-150.
2: A 19-year-old man was driving the pickup and apparently lost control after hitting the trooper's car. He hit a guardrail in the median and then the semi. He was taken to an area hospital where he was later pronounced dead. Denver's latest vision for the next Broncos Stadium neighborhood is out.
4: The city's Burnham Yards small area plan includes affordable housing to help mitigate gentrification as the mixed-use site develops. But the team and city face a tight timeline to stay on schedule for a 2031 NFL opening. The city council will vote on adopting the new plan next year. Then the land will need to be rezoned. Cleanup, remediation, and prep work follows. A community benefits agreement between the team and neighborhood groups has not yet been reached. Connor Shreve, KOA.
2: Ukraine launching a drone and missile attack on a Russian oil refinery overnight. The strikes coming hours after Ukrainian President Zelensky said the so-called energy ceasefire was over. Zelensky also saying some of their most important communications equipment, Elon Musk's Starlink satellite system, is no longer working.
5: That, of course, then limits Ukraine's ability to defend itself and to launch counterattacks against Russian positions. Now, there was a post later on by an ex-defense minister yesterday who said, oh, those speeds have been lifted back up again, but they're not at the level that they were before. And that raises further concerns about whether there's some kind of bigger force at play here to try and punish Ukraine.
2: That's ABC's Ian Pannell. Elon Musk says the U.S. government controls Starlink systems. President Trump promising to campaign nearly every day until the midterms to keep Republicans in control of the Senate. The latest polls show voters are becoming increasingly frustrated with the economy. But Trump told a crowd in Montana last night that things are actually looking up.
8: We don't have inflation and tariffs don't cause inflation. You know what they cause? Wealth. They cause wealth. We're richer now.
2: But the latest inflation report shows prices are rising higher than expected. Another allegation of rape on a college campus, this time at an off-campus fraternity house at the University of Chicago.
6: AEPI, the fraternity, says that those who were said to be standing around laughing or encouraging the activity were not officially part of the fraternity. But when one of the alleged victim's friends tried to open the door to the bathroom, she said one of the males grabbed her by the hair to prevent her from entering. Eventually, she was able to get into the bathroom. And she told police that's when she saw a man standing over the alleged victim with his pants down.
2: That's ABC's Aaron Katursky reporting. And it's been a busy leaf peeping season on Guanella Pass.
9: Between September 10th and October 5th, there were nearly 42,000 visits, about 46% more than visited during the peak summer month. Congestion has caused some parking problems on Guanella Pass during this leaf peeping season. Clear Creek County issued 108 parking tickets, and Park County issued 14 tickets and towed 16 cars. Data shows that those driving to the area to see the fall foliage also boosted foot traffic to businesses in Georgetown. Chad Bauer, KOA.
2: You're up to date on Colorado's morning news from the Common Spirit Health KOA News Desk. I'm Gina Gondek. Sam Speck joining us with another check of the latest business and money news as a major company cutting thousands of jobs, but the CEO doesn't blame AI.
10: No, he's not. Grocery store giant Kroger planning to lay off 3,000 corporate employees over the next 3 years. They were telling these employees in a memo that it must adapt and take advantage of technology. University of Cincinnati economics professor Michael Jones says the company has recently had some financial challenges, including a block merger.
11: Along with the write-off from the automated fulfillment centers, we knew that Kroger needed to make decisions in order to bring the costs down.
10: Last month, Kroger laid out its AI plans that it said will aim to improve the customer experience, make work easier for associates, and produce better business outcomes. The company employs about 409,000 workers. It has more than 2,700 stores across the nation under a number of banners, including Ralph's, Fry's, Smith's, Harris Teeter, and Fried Meyer, and of course, here, King's Supers and Dillon's. Eight states are filing a lawsuit against OpenAI. The lawsuit alleges ChatGPT has caused children to harm themselves or others by coaching them. The states are seeking orders requiring OpenAI to change how the AI tool operates for young users. They are also asking the company to give up profits generated from child users. It comes as OpenAI is also facing dozens of lawsuits alleging that ChatGPT has aided in mass shootings or other violence. Higher prices could put a damper on winter travel plans. That's for nearly half of Americans. Matt Mattinson with more.
12: A new WalletHub survey finds 49% say rising travel costs could derail their plans, while 30% believe traveling is worth going into debt for. Another 30% are still paying off travel debt from last winter. The latest inflation report shows airline fares are up more than 22% from a year ago, while hotel stays and rental cars are also more expensive. Despite those increases, travel industry leaders say many consumers are still willing to pay the higher prices. I'm at Mattinson.
10: Anthropic is reporting a third quarter revenue bump as it prepares to go public. The AI startup says revenue rose to $16.8 billion, up 45% from 11.5 in the second quarter. Wednesday's earnings report comes ahead of the Anthropic's highly anticipated initial public offering, which is expected as soon as next month, and as well as could see a record $2 trillion evaluation. And one more thing, as the federal tax filing extension deadline is today. Paperwork must be submitted electronically or post marked by midnight to avoid those late penalties. The IRS notes that this extension only applies to the filing documents, as any unpaid taxes were still due back in April. That's the latest business and money news. I'm Sam Spak on KOA.
2: Jonathan Steele joining us with a check of our early Thursday morning drive from the KOA Traffic Center.
13: Yeah, it's a quiet drive here in the city. We're not dealing with very much. A little increase here and there as far as volume levels go, and that includes I-25, I-76, the 270 ramp there. East side looks good. I-70 west from Peña, in fact, is just 10 minutes heading back into the I-25 interchange, and I-25 across the city pretty much on the high side as far as speeds go in and out of the tech center. Just starting to see a little build up there. Again, up in the high country, we did get some snow overnight. A lot of areas, in fact, it was snowing pretty hard up over in Telluride just a short time ago. I saw a shot of that. It's coming down sideways, actually. But the drive up to the tunnels is going to be a little icy and dicey there. It's not snow covered necessarily. They did get some snow, but can be a slow ride if you are heading that way. Everything else good to go early. Jonathan Steele on KOA 850 AM and 94.1 FM.
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10: Well, the three-peat chances are looking rather bleak as the Milwaukee Brewers are just one win away from the World Series. The team took a commanding 3-0 lead in the best-of-seven NLCS over the L.A. Dodgers following a 6-2 win from L.A. Jake Bowers and Garrett Mitchell slugged back-to-back home runs in the seventh inning. Brewers manager Pat Murphy talked about their ability to answer any time that the L.A. Dodgers score.
16: I think it's what it's all about in the game, you know, to be that locked in that you respond every time. And it's resiliency, it's a belief, it's all those things.
10: Blake Snell gave up four runs over six innings for the Dodgers, which will try and stave off elimination in Game 4 tonight. They will look to join the 2004 Boston Red Sox, being the only teams to come back from a 3-0 deficit in the playoffs. Also, a quick note for American League fans, as the championship series between Cleveland and Tampa, due to impending inclement weather in Ohio, they've moved the start time of the game up to 11 a.m. The two teams are tied at a game apiece in the ALCS as they open up the two games in Cleveland. And the second leg of a home-and-home series with the Dallas Stars wrapped up last night with a shootout loss for the Colorado Avalanche, 3-2. They were able to snag 3 out of 4 possible points in the series after winning 2 nights ago, so small victories there. The Avalanche will have the day off before hosting the Pittsburgh Penguins tomorrow at Ball Arena. And the Nuggets playing from behind most of the game. They come up short in preseason play, 122-110 to the Clippers. They will stay in L.A. for one more preseason game against the Lakers tomorrow. The Nuggets will begin their regular season next Thursday on the road against the Thunder. And today's the day. It's a couple Super Bowl contenders kicking off week 6 as the Broncos host the Seattle Seahawks on Thursday Night Football. Prime time from Empower Field at Mile High, coming off a win on the road to a division rival just a few days ago. Broncos head coach Sean Payton says playing a good team on a short week has its own challenges.
17: The balance, the attention to details, you know, all those things. We're playing a real good defense. You know, we've got to get ready for what they do defensively in a short time frame.
10: Broncos looking to finish their gauntlet of a schedule they face to start the season 4-2. However, 3-3 wouldn't be too bad, and the Super Bowl champions are standing in their way. They'll be rocking tonight in primetime football, returning to Empower Field. This is the home of the Denver Broncos. We'll have all-day coverage starting at noon today, leading up to the 6:15 kickoff. That's the latest sports on KOA. I'm Sim Speck, your home of the Broncos, Buffs, and Rockies.
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31: What I heard was a full clip unload. It was just like a whole mess of shots just like blasting off.
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0: I'm Matthew Scher. 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
2: KOA News Time, 5:48. Georgia's Six Flags plans to reopen tomorrow, but the Goliath ride will remain closed after a death on Monday.
3: 42-year-old Hassan Jihad Karim, a Georgia teacher, plunging to his death at Six Flags over Georgia. He fell from the 200-foot-tall roller coaster onto the roof of a nearby structure. Now, witnesses claim they heard a weird clicking and then reported that the staff repeatedly checked the ride's restraints before the disaster happened.
2: Fox's Kevin Cork says several other people were injured in that incident, and the investigation is still underway. And CSU police say they arrested a student accused of keeping explosives in his dorm room. Officers were contacted by an employee at CSU's Housing Services Department on Monday who said they reviewed an online report from two students who claimed another student possibly had white phosphorus and napalm in his room. The student was booked into the Larimer County Jail on charges of reckless endangerment, a misdemeanor, as well as possession of explosives or an incendiary device, which is a felony. He's due in court on October 22nd. Coming up, a Broncos-Seahawks Thursday night football preview. That in just a minute. Taking a look at your early drive first, let's go to the KOA Traffic Center with Jonathan Steele.
13: Yeah, we've got a delay that's developing on 270. This is going to be the westbound side at Vasquez. I believe it's a crash. It may be actually on the ramp, but the freeway itself is already backed up to I-70, so it's probably at the top of the ramp, which would mean it's probably blocking that right lane. I haven't had a look at it yet, but definitely looking at delays. This is, again, westbound on 270. And I'm also seeing some jamming coming into downtown on I-25. I think we've got a crash southbound right at I-70. It's backing up all the way to 58th Avenue. So two separate problems developing here. The rest of the freeways are light and still building. Jonathan Steele on KOA 850 AM and 94.1 FM.
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2: KOA News Time, 5:50. Gina Gondak on Colorado's Morning News. Well, the 3-2 Broncos gearing up to take on the 3-2 Seahawks in Power Field at Mile High tonight. But it looks like Denver will be without safety Talanoa Hufanga as well as cornerback Pat Surtain due to injuries. Hosts of KOA Sports, Dave Logan, Ryan Edwards, caught up with Surtain previewing the game and what they can expect against Seattle.
5: We were just talking about Jackson Smith and Jigba and how, I mean, they really go to him a lot, maybe as much, if not more, than any single wide receiver in the league. You won't be playing, but when you look at a guy you've played, I'm sure you've played him before. What couple of things sort of make him different at all in terms of some of the other really good receivers?
6: Yeah, you know, obviously, like you said, they feature him a lot within their plan. You know, obviously, he's a very dynamic receiver, and they utilize him in different ways specifically. Like, he could play at the X, the Z, you know, the slot. And, you know, they find ways to give him targets and feed him, which is very dangerous. But, you know, he just has a unique way of getting open. He's probably not the fastest guy on the field, but his sort of, like, elusiveness, his body control, you know, his deception and route running is very good as well, too. And he's also got very good strong hands as well, too. So he's a really good receiver.
2: And voice of the Broncos, Dave Logan, also had an opportunity to chat with Coach Sean Payton, breaking down the pass completion from Bo Nix to Evan Engram that we saw in last Sunday's win against the Chargers.
8: Ball in the pocket, bounces around, throws a deep ball, open receiver Evan Engram inside the 15, inside the 10, and pushed out of bounds.
5: Sean, you had a big play in the first half, Evan Engram, on what I would call a sail route, but, I mean, good throw by Bo and an excellent route as well.
9: Yeah, one of the things with L.A., is you can get into some oddball sets and try to get maybe base defense on the field, and then your coverage frequency becomes a little calmer. We got a quarter's look, which we were hoping to get on this play. And you're right, it's a tiered skinny post sail, someone in the flat. And a lot of it came from just, you know, an oddball set, really good read, and the timing of it developed well. I think it's either Troy or Mims on the skinny post. I think it was Troy. And then Evan was spot on with the route. So, you know, we got him in.

0: with Broncos game day continues all the way up to kickoff at 6:15 in Power Field, a Mile High. And stick around for Broncos React with Ryan after the game.
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4: 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Temperatures today in the mid-50s, and it's going to get a little gusty for this afternoon. I'm Fox 31 Pinpoint Weather Team meteorologist Kylie Burse.
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0: KOA News Time, 5:58. Wrapping up the show here in Colorado's Morning News. Dragon's in his Broncos gear. I'm in my Broncos gear. What in the world is going on here, Ross? What in the world?
13: I only have excuses. I don't have a good...
0: You're even going to the game.
13: I'm going to the game. The closest thing I have to an excuse is my Broncos stuff is in the wash.
0: Nope.
13: Because I've been wearing it lately. Mm-mm. But... it's not a good enough excuse. No. Meanwhile, Dragon says that you say that somebody made that Broncos sweater for you.
0: My friend Gwen made this sweater. Isn't it amazing?
13: It looks vintage. It looks, yeah.
0: Bonus points if you can figure out who it's based off of, which is tricky.
13: But what does who mean in this context? What does that
0: mean? There is a Broncos coach who wore a sweater very similar to this back in the day, which is why you think it's vintage.
13: Dan Reeves.
0: Good job. You got it.
13: Okay.
0: That is what it's based off of.
13: All right.
0: Yes. Yep. So all it right. looks vintage.
13: Yeah.
0: But it's brand new. Thanks to Gwen.

0: That's fabulous.
1: Isn't that awesome?
0: Yeah.
1: Yeah.
0: Fabulous. Okay, we have a ton of stuff to do on the show today, including plenty of Broncos talk. In fact, I will just use this as my opportunity to tell Dragon and Gina something I should have said off the air. There's a good chance that the timing of all of our guests, except for Governor Polis, is going to change today. So they might not be at the times on the show sheet, but we're going to have Ryan Edwards at some point, Dave Logan at some point. We're going to have Greg Reinke from Reinke Brothers Haunted Mansion in Littleton, and we're going to have some VIP tickets to give away to visit the Haunted Mansion. These tickets are worth $40 each, and we're going to be giving away. I'll probably give away some today and then more next week, actually. And then at 8:30, we've got Governor Jared Polis, who's going to join us to talk about this new report. They call it a roadmap from the competitiveness council that he put together to try to figure out how to make this state more competitive as far as attracting businesses. I will, you know, say to him, and I'll say to you right now, that most of the decline in Colorado's business competitiveness has happened while Governor Polis has been governor. So some of this is on him, and we'll have to see what he says about that. That's all coming up on Ross on the News with Gina.
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1: KOA News Time 601. I'm Gina Gondek. Well, they agreed to disagree, but Colorado incumbent Senator John Hickenlooper and his Republican challenger, State Senator Mark Daisley, admit that they have a lot in common, especially when it comes to artificial intelligence.
5: Basically, when I'm trying to put together remarks or speech, it's a great way to generate facts. You have to check them at this point, but if I'm looking at...
1: During their first and only debate on 9 News last night, Daisley says he also values the tool.
6: For reducing down the wordiness of a talk. But the primary way I use it is in my own little software development company where we have developed software for us.
1: Also on the ballot, but not taking part in the debate, Bob Chu of the Forward Party, Christopher Baum of the Approval Voting Party, Blake Hubber of the Libertarian Party, and Adam Withrow of the Unity Party. Colorado and 7 other states suing OpenAI, the company behind ChatGPT, with claims that the chatbot is harmful to kids.
7: The filings claim OpenAI misled parents about ChatGPT's safety and argue it's designed to be overly agreeable and feign human compassion. The suit also claims the software has successfully coached many users to commit suicide or to harm or even kill other people.
1: That's ABC's Sophie Flay. Today is a Fox 31 pinpoint weather alert day that will be in effect overnight and into tomorrow as the metro area receives its first frost.
8: This won't impact your Thursday. It won't impact your Friday. It's the overnight lows that go below freezing.
1: Fox 31 chief meteorologist Dave Frazier says it's only expected to last one night, so you may want to cover up any plants that remain. And Walmart offering you an incentive to get your flu shot and COVID booster right now. The pharmacy's holding a free health screening on Saturday from 10 a.m. until 2 p.m. to anyone who makes an appointment.
9: You can go online, walmart.com, and then you say you want to schedule a vaccination. You can pick and choose, and you just walk in. Most major insurance is covering it.
1: Walmart pharmacist Katie Tran says they're seeing an uptick in flu cases already this year. She warns it's best to get the flu shot now since it takes 2 weeks for the medication to take effect. In sports, the Stars took down the Avs 3-2 in a shootout from Denver last night. On Wall Street, stock futures mixed this morning after closing lower yesterday with the Nasdaq dropping over 500 points. Currently, Dow futures are up 130 points, S&P down 20 points, while the Nasdaq futures are down 344. And crude oil prices are right around $95 a barrel. Fox 31 pinpoint weather, another cloudy, wet morning with our high temperature only reaching the mid-50s this afternoon. The sun will return this afternoon before we drop to an overnight low into the upper 30s. It'll be breezy throughout the day today, but should be nice. Make sure you have a jacket handy, though, for the Broncos game. Back up into the 60s tomorrow and 70s by the weekend. Currently clouds and 42 in Denver. From the Common Spirit Health KOA News Desk, I'm Gina Gondek. Let's go now to the KOA Traffic Center with a look at your Thursday morning drive. Here's Jonathan Steele.
4: Yeah, so much for our quiet Thursday start. Got a bunch of problems that have popped up. 270 is going to be the worst of it. We got actually two separate accidents. Westbound at Vasquez, that's right lane. That's backed up onto I-70, so you definitely want to bypass that. Stick with I-70 to I-25. Now, the eastbound side past York, it looks like we got a crash, too. I'm not quite sure on the lane there, but it's backed up over I-76. Southbound I-25, as you're coming into downtown, it's tied up because of a truck that was stalled in the center lane. They were able to push him over to the shoulder, so they freed up the lane itself, but it's kind of tied up from I-76, and now we've got a crash coming up out of the tech center, northbound 25, approaching 225. That's sitting in the center lane. It's kind of slow. It's not jam-packed yet, but it's slow back at least to Orchard. Kind of keep left or right to get around that. Jonathan Steele on KOA 850 AM and 94.1 FM.
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1: I'm epic.

0: All right, happy Thursday, my favorite day of the week. Gina said boomers, which just made me laugh. I don't know why.
1: Okay, boomer.
0: And Nia Bender brought in this blue and orange Broncos looking thing so that I'm not the only one wearing something that doesn't have blue and orange, even though I don't think it's legit Broncos gear. It's still blue and orange, so we'll go with it.
2: Yeah, it just says Denver on it, and it's blue and orange, so you can definitely tell it's like a copyright concerned.
0: Yeah, exactly.
2: They got away with.
0: Exactly. So everybody else. Dragon has legit Broncos too.
1: Oh, yeah, two. I've got the jersey.
0: He's got
1: underneath.
0: A jersey under a hoodie.
2: Nice.
0: And Epic has the gift vintage look sweater made by a friend of hers. Excellent. Let me talk about markets a little bit. The stock market looking down a little bit this morning after a very bad day yesterday, especially NASDAQ stocks fell about 2%. And this happened because CPI came in a little bit stronger than expected. And Gina gave you the CPI numbers yesterday. I think PPI is today a little bit less important, producer price index. Yesterday's CPI for the headline CPI, which includes food and energy, month over month was up 0.6%, year over year up 3.7%. Those were 0.6 was right in line with the estimates, but then when you analyze it, 3.7 was a tiny, you know, a tenth over the estimate of 3.6 is pretty close. And then the core, which excludes food and energy, was up 0.3 when 0.2 was expected. And I forget the annual number, maybe 2.7 or something like that, but it was also a little bit more than expected. And that, as has been happening a lot lately, has been caused the market to think that the Fed would be more likely to raise rates near the end of this month at the next meeting. And that's what drives the markets a lot. Gina and I talk about this from time to time. You see what seems like decent economic news, and I don't specifically mean CPI there, but some decent news, a slightly better than expected GDP number, for example. And you're like, oh, that's good. Corporations must be doing a little better than they thought, and earnings are probably pretty good, and therefore the stock market will go up. But it doesn't really work that way very often, because the stock market is more focused on what's the Federal Reserve going to do. And this is what happened yesterday. People think the Fed's going to raise, and so that hit stocks pretty hard, even though by the end of the day, interest rates were not up anymore. Long-term interest rates went up when the CPI news came out, and they were down by the end of the day, and they're looking down a little bit again this morning. And I think part of what's going on here now is that a so-called flight to quality. So people are selling stocks and looking to put their money somewhere. And with bond yields this high, over 5% on the 10-year note, I think people are looking to that now as having a little bit of value, which bonds certainly didn't have when they were yielding 0.5% or 1%. But over 5%, people are like, yeah, all right, I'll put my money in that for a while. So it's interesting stuff. We'll see how it all plays out. Again, I'm not going to get into the details of this, but do keep in mind that when you get into a rising interest rate environment, it tends to hurt NASDAQ more than it hurts S&P or Dow, because, yeah, again, I don't want to get too nerdy. With NASDAQ stocks, a lot of technology stocks, a lot of growth stocks, you're looking at companies that people hope will have big earnings way in the future, where if you look at the, let's say, the Dow Jones industrial stocks, you're looking at stocks that aren't growing nearly as much but have a lot of big earnings right now. And higher interest rates are more detrimental to the stock price of companies that are going to have their earnings in the future versus ones that have their earnings now. And I won't get into the reasons for all that, but that's why you tend to see tech stocks do worse when you've got higher interest rates. That money and market commentary brought to you by Blue Heron Capital. Now, I'm still finding this Kelly Clarkson versus the toy store thing amusing. And I think I have now seen the best response from the Babylon Bee. Gina, did you look at this already?
2: I did.
0: From the Babylon Bee, my favorite quote-unquote news source, singer-songwriter Kelly Clarkson's new hit single, I'd Like to Speak to Your Manager, is now available on Apple Music and Spotify.
2: Great song.
0: Written in a flurry after she was told she couldn't buy a mechanical bird at a Brooklyn store, Art of Play. Clarkson said it's her most personal and emotional song yet. Quote, this song is for all the little people who the man won't let buy $15,000 toys. The singer said, I am one of you. And I'd like to speak to your manager. Clarkson sings out what she only wished she had the guts to tell the employees of Art of Play at the time. And these are the song lyrics. You made a real, you want to sing it, Gina?
2: No, I think you have the melody down by
0: you
2: now.
0: You made a real big mistake, a big, big mistake.
2: Yep.
0: You're going to hear about it. On my song.
2: Nailed it.
0: Clarkson, who won the first ever season of American Idol in 2002 and went on to host the Kelly Clarkson Show for 7 seasons, called the song healing, quote, the money I get from this single will make not owning that bird hurt less. At publishing time, I want to talk to your manager is ranked number one on the Billboard Hot 100. Meanwhile, by the way, that toy store changed the price tag on the bird from $15,000 to $15 million. So I'm thinking if Kelly Clarkson really wants to flex and show like, afford it, she can go buy it for $15 million.
2: And listen, I now do agree with you after they released the surveillance camera videos from this store.
0: Which I didn't look at.
2: So out of hand, but I can agree with you now. I would have not recognized Kelly Clarkson if she walked into this store because she looked nothing like, I mean, she wasn't recognizable when she walked into the store.
0: Uh-huh.
2: I don't care about that. I love that it's a story that everyone is blowing up about and yet care and don't care at the exact same time.
0: Yeah, I don't care, but I sure love this. The new hit single, I'd like to speak to your manager. Awesome.
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2: KOA News Time 617. Ukrainian President Zelensky says Ukraine will resume strikes on Russian oil refineries. Ukraine had stopped bombing Russian oil facilities for 3 days after President Trump claimed he had brokered an energy ceasefire between Kyiv and Moscow. Russia, however, continued bombing energy facilities in Ukraine, claiming it never agreed to a ceasefire. Now, this comes amid concerns over disruptions of Starlink in Ukraine.
3: Elon Musk says he did not restrict Ukraine's access to his Starlink network, which limited Ukraine's ability to fend off Russian attacks. Musk says the systems are controlled by the U.S. government. President Zelensky yesterday said he feels betrayed by the U.S. after President Trump agreed to buy Russian diesel.
2: ABC's Sophie Flay. A report from the Wall Street Journal claims that the new White House press secretary, Katie Zachariah, never passed the bar exam in the U.S., despite referring to herself as a lawyer. A source told the Journal that Zachariah sat for an exam in California after graduating law school, but did not pass. She then moved to China, where she worked for a law firm there. Netflix laying off about 1,000 employees, or 6% of its workforce. It's the company's largest round of layoffs since 2022. Here locally, Target looking to add over 1,600 seasonal team members across the Denver, Aurora, Broomfield area to help meet local demand this holiday season. Last year, more than half of Target's seasonal store team members continued with the company after the holidays. And a couple days ago, we were talking about fears. Well, the fear of Halloween is a real phobia.
4: If the thought of skeletons induces panic attacks, dizziness, and nausea, you might have Samhainophobia. That's an extreme fear of Halloween. But the National Institute of Mental Health says it's very rare. But there are more common fears associated with the holiday. 53% of us are afraid of clowns, 9% afraid of ghosts, and 47% afraid of the dark. I'm Bree Tennis.
2: And after I said I have the fear of sharp objects, I'm still trying to figure out who left a thumbtack next to my desk this morning. Both of you.
5: Wait, what? Huh? What?
2: Your next update in 15 minutes from the Common Spirit Health KOA News Desk. I'm Gina Gondek. Jonathan Steele joining us with a look at our drive from the KOA Traffic Center.
6: Yeah, I got a bunch of problems out here. The latest is actually on 6th Avenue. This is the big collector ramp coming off I-25 to westbound. It's right in the area of Federal. There is wreckage all over the place. It's a three-lane ramp, but most of it's blocked, so it's really jamming pretty heavily. You got two accidents on 270 eastbound, just past York approaching Vasquez. It's left lane, westbound near Vasquez, right lane. Both directions are at almost a standstill, just barely creeping. You definitely want to stick with I-25 and I-70 if you're coming in from the north or from the east. But those delays are pretty big time, like I said. I-25 now looks like at Bellevue or approaching 225. Three right lanes are blocked on an accident. That's already backed up past Orchard. Pretty heavy duty there. Keep to the left. It'll open up from that point heading towards downtown. Jonathan Steele on KOA 850 AM and 94.1 FM.
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0: I gotta see if somebody has made that Kelly Clarkson song using AI or something.
1: Probably.
0: Yeah, probably. I hope so. Oh my gosh. All right, I hope you all are having a wonderful morning. These two have actual sort of Broncos gear, and I have something that kind of sort of looks like it, but all right. Gina talked about this story yesterday, and I just want to dig into it for another minute or two. ColoradoPolitics.com headline, Colorado Election Office Probes Deepfake Election Video. Again, Gina talked about it yesterday, but I just want to go a little deeper for a couple of minutes here. So Kathy Kipp, who is a Democratic state senator from Fort Collins, and if you look at the stuff that she supports in the legislature, she is full of really, really bad ideas. And she is one of those folks who has never met a tax she didn't want to raise and never met a social program she didn't want to spend more money on. She is, you know, just what you would expect from a Democrat from Fort Collins. Now, she is in support of Proposition NN, which I encourage you to vote against as often as you can. Vote against Amendment 87, vote against Proposition NN. Even if you don't vote in anything else in this election, even if you were not planning on opening your ballot, open it up and vote no on 87 and no on NN. These two things are both marketed as being for the children, for education. NN in particular just really creates a slush fund. They do have to spend it on education for a little while, and then they can spend the money on anything they want. And they're looking to keep over $4.5 billion of what would otherwise be Tabor refunds. And because of our stupid rules, they can and have put this on the ballot with language that says without raising taxes, even though it's going to keep $4.5 billion of what would have been tax refunds for all of us in Prop NN. So the Independence Institute created a very funny video, AI generated video that shows an AI version of Kathy Kipp as a checkout person at a register in a supermarket, and somebody comes through, pays, and is waiting for the cash, and the video shows the AI version of Kipp putting the customer's change into her own pocket, saying, hey, this money should go to education, and says, you know, well, we changed the rules, so we can keep the change now. And Kathy Kipp got mad, and she's suing, and it's going to be an interesting case because, as the Independence Institute said, the law is very clear that if a reasonable person would understand it to be satire or parody, the note. So this does have a little bit of a, there is an AI generated notification on it near the end. It says it's AI generated. And it also has the Independence Institute logo, but Independence says the notification that it's AI generated is not necessary because a reasonable person would understand this to be satire or parody. And the video in question does not violate any law and enjoys full protection under the First Amendment. So this is going to be a question of whether it violates a law the legislature passed a couple years ago, which regulates deepfake videos made about candidates. And among the requirements, the disclosure thing. And they say they disclosed, but you really don't even have to anyway. So we will see how this all plays out. Ms. Kipp says it's disturbing and wrong to use a deepfake AI-generated video of someone without their consent. You know, in a way, I get it. But in a way, I don't think anybody with half a brain actually thought that was Kathy Kipp keeping people's change at a supermarket checkout register.
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17: KOA News Time, 6:31. I'm Gina Gundek. Before they can fight for Coloradans, they have to fight each other to become the next Colorado Attorney General. Republican Secretary of State Jenna Griswold and Republican El Paso and Democratic Secretary of State Jenna Griswold and Republican El Paso and Teller County's District Attorney Michael Allen did just that in their only debate hosted by the Colorado Sun, Griswold promising to take on data centers.
18: And I am going to fight to make sure that these companies, when they lay the infrastructure onto the ground, when they start working, they do not push the prices onto you, onto Colorado consumers.
17: Allen says he'll focus more on drug crimes.
19: We'll certainly use the statewide grand jury to go after fentanyl cartel distribution rings, property rings that span jurisdictional boundaries, even human trafficking rings.
17: The current Attorney General, Phil Weiser, is the Democratic nominee for governor, and he's getting an endorsement from the other side of the aisle, Republican Ken Buck.
20: I find it unusual or interesting that a former Republican congressman is supporting a Democrat candidate for governor.
17: But Buck says he's worked with Weiser and finds him respectful and hardworking, knows that he'll fight for Coloradans. President Trump won't hit the road again until tomorrow after returning to the White House this morning from Republican rallies in both Arizona and Montana.
21: Remember, if they win the midterms and if they go on and start winning a little bit, they will put us right back into the position. I call it the dark ages.
17: But Democrats appear to be widening their lead against the Republican candidates. The latest Fox News poll shows a majority of voters are disappointed about the rise in inflation. The president also sending well wishes to Pope Leo following his lung cancer diagnosis. Trump said the prognosis seems to be good. 71-year-old U.S.-born pontiff had the lower lobe of his right lung removed on Tuesday. Vatican officials say that Leo's recovery is progressing normally with blood tests and a chest x-ray showing expected results. The Pope continues recovering at Rome's hospital and has canceled public appearances through October 20th. You may still be seeing a lot of police activity after a barricade situation prompted a shelter-in-place order for neighbors living on Lowell south of Hamden. Sheridan police were initially called about some type of domestic violence issue at 10:45 last night. Two people in the house refused to come out, and they were finally arrested at 4:30 early this morning. Authorities say the shelter-in-place is lifted, and the area is safe. In sports, the Broncos host the Seahawks tonight in Power Field, a mile high. They're tied for second in the AFC West at 3-2 after beating the Chargers. Broncos quarterback Bo Nix says the win was not perfect, but they're finding ways to win.
22: Things we want to clean up. There's things we want to fix. There's ways, you know, in which that we're leaving some things out there on the field, but we're finding ways to win like we did last year. And, you know, I feel strong that we're going to continue to do that.
17: Now, Seattle will be looking to bounce back from a tough loss to the 49ers. Our KOA coverage starts at noon today, kickoff at 6:15. And the Nuggets came up short to the Clippers, 122-110 in Los Angeles. They'll stay in L.A. and have one more preseason game against the Lakers come tomorrow night. On Wall Street, stock futures mixed this morning after closing lower yesterday with the NASDAQ dropping over 500 points. Currently, Dow futures are up 172 points, S&P down 23 points, NASDAQ futures down 355. And crude oil prices are right around $95 a barrel. Fox 31 pinpoint weather, another cloudy, wet morning to start the day as our high temperature will remain chilly, only reaching into the mid-50s. We do dry out this afternoon just in time for the Broncos game. Temperatures at kickoff will only be reaching the upper 40s, but you may also want to cover up any plants you still have outside tonight because overnight lows are expected to reach the low to mid 30s with the possibility of our first frost in store. And then we'll be back up into the 60s by tomorrow. Currently, it's 42 in Denver. From the Common Spirit Health KOA News Desk, I'm Gina Gondek. Let's go now to the KOA Traffic Center with a look at your Thursday morning drive. Here's Jonathan Steele.
1: Yeah, we're still tied up on 270 both directions through Vasquez. This is all due to two separate accidents. The eastbound side left lane, the westbound side right lane. It is tied up over I-76 and I-70. So you definitely want to stick with those two routes, I-25, or actually I-25 and I-70 to work around it because they're moving in pretty good shape. Although we do have now a stall on I-70 westbound. This is approaching Havana. It looks like center lane on that. I can see where it's starting to back up to 225. Hopefully that won't be there too long. Let's see, 6th Avenue westbound, the ramp coming off I-25 and right under the Federal Bridge there. It's a 3-lane ramp before you get on to 6 heading into Lakewood. It's still tied up with a crash there. And the one in the Tech Center northbound approaching 225, they did clear it. It backed up all the way to Arapahoe. So the tail end of the jam is still rough. It's picking up on the front end. Jonathan Steele on KOA 850 AM and 94.1 FM.
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0: Sing it, Gina. They Might Be Giants? No? You'd like that band. Right up there with Neutral Milk Hotel. Seriously, you gotta check out.
17: I've heard of They Might Be Giants,
0: you gotta
17: but
0: check
17: I definitely
0: it out.
17: Not heard that song.
0: They're an amazing, they're so nerdy and wacky and weird. Yeah.
26: Right up Gina's alley.
0: Right up Gina's alley.
17: Mm-hmm.
0: Yeah, you got to check out They Might Be Giants.
17: Okay.
0: Okay, let me just do a little econ nerdiness here for a second. The producer price index came out a few minutes ago.
26: Nerd!
0: And it's not a thing that, you know, markets pay as much attention to as to CPI, but the PPI was quite a bit over estimate, 6.3%. Versus 5.5% estimated. That's a pretty big increase in producer prices. Basically, the prices that businesses that make things charge to sell those things to other businesses that then use them for other things, right? So the PPI number came in hot. The other thing interesting, September retail sales was estimated to be up 0.4%, but it came in up 0.8%. So what's fascinating about this is that prices keep going up, and we all know prices are going up, and it's part of the reason President Trump is having so much trouble in polling right now, and part of the reason that Republicans seem to be in trouble in the midterms. Prices keep going up, and yet consumers keep spending. They're just spending, spending, spending. They're not slowing down at all. It's really quite unbelievable. I realize, you know, people are spending more on gasoline, but they don't seem to then be spending a lot less on other stuff. So producer price index month over month, 1.3% versus 0.6% estimated. It is a big jump in PPI, really big jump. And I think part of what's going on here is the impact of higher diesel prices. Not directly on the PPI number, although that is part of it, but the fact that when you're buying something, a physical thing, that got, unless you're buying it at the factory, it got transported somewhere, and most of that transportation is done with diesel. Trains, big trucks, even some smaller delivery trucks, a lot of diesel, and that has to be paid for somehow. So that's working its way into the price of stuff. These are interesting numbers. Still, despite the PPI being high, the yield on long-term interest rates right now, 10-year treasury note is down. The yield is down. The price is up quite a lot. The yield is down about 0.13%. So from almost 5.2% to about 5.06%. Lots of people are buying bonds right now. I said this earlier in the show. I wasn't planning on talking about this, but this is a very dramatic move in bonds, in long-term interest rates. It's a much bigger move than normally you see in one day. And with interest rates coming down, which is super interesting given that consumer price index was high yesterday and the producer price index is really high this morning. And I could take a guess as to why long-term interest rates are coming down. I'll give you two guesses. One, I said earlier, people are getting a little bit nervous about stocks. So they're selling stocks and putting their money in something else. And with interest rates this high, you feel pretty good about putting your money into 10-year notes, right? With interest rates above 5%. The other thing that I think may be going on is, so yesterday the markets got crushed on the fear that the Fed would raise again. One thing that might be going on here is the bond market is thinking, all right, the Fed might raise again, and that might finally do a little bit more to get inflation under control. And so we don't have to worry about inflation as much, and so we can bring interest rates down at the long end of the curve. So that's interesting. The other real positive when you see these moves in the long rates is that these are the things that mortgage rates are tied to. Mortgage rates are really high right now. You're talking about a 30-year mortgage pushing 7.5%, where not that long ago, before the war with Iran started, we were trying to test going below 6%, maybe into the fives is something we were thinking might happen. And then all this stuff took off, interest rates took off, mortgage rates took off. So this is a big deal. All right. Wasn't really planning on doing that, but that is such a big move in bond yields that I thought I needed to mention it. Let me follow up on a story Gina had a moment ago. Former Congressman Ken Buck has endorsed Phil Weiser to be governor. And endorsements really don't matter. So I'm not saying that in the sense of, oh, now a bunch of Republicans are going to vote for Phil Weiser because Ken Buck endorsed him. That's not how this is going to play out. And also, Ken Buck, is not as popular among much of the Republican base as it used to be. He wasn't sufficiently pro-Trump for some people, right? I like Ken Buck, and I think he did a pretty good job in Congress, but he's not the flavor of the month in the Republican Party, and he hasn't been for a really long time. So I don't think this is going to move any votes. I think the endorsement of Weiser that is more interesting is the endorsement by the big statewide police union here in Colorado. That to me is quite interesting because I realize, you often think the Fraternal Order of Police, by the way, the Colorado Fraternal Order of Police, you often think of unions, government unions endorsing Democrats. Police unions can go either way, and some of those folks tend to be a little more conservative, and certainly they have endorsed Republicans in the past. But what's particularly interesting for me about this one is how much Victor Marx chirps about his own involvement with law enforcement, helping law enforcement do this, that, and the other thing, and rescue people, and training this, and doing that. And the biggest police union in the state decided to endorse the Democrat instead of endorsing Victor Marx. That's the endorsement that I think is interesting. Again, I don't think it moves a lot of votes. Maybe a little. I actually think to the extent that either of these moves votes, probably the police endorsement helps Weiser more than the Ken Buck endorsement does. But again, in general, endorsements don't mean a heck of a lot these days. All right. Gina's got an update for us on legal questions around what I think is the most important thing on the ballot this year.
17: Yeah, there's now a new lawsuit that's aiming to strike Amendment 87. KOA News Time 6:45. Amendment 87 is Colorado's proposed graduated income tax measure, claiming that 69 people who collected signatures for that measure to get on the ballot weren't properly trained or registered.
3: If those signatures can't count, then Colorado voters won't need to worry about the damage the amendment itself will do because the vote shouldn't be counted in the first place.
17: Denver Metro Chamber of Commerce's J.J. Ament isn't the one filing this lawsuit, but he does oppose Amendment 87. If these signatures are ruled invalid, the lawsuit says the amendment wouldn't have enough to qualify to be on the ballot. However, the Secretary of State argues that at least 33 of those signature collectors are registered, so the measure has plenty of signatures to qualify for the ballot. The issue heads to the district court on Monday. A 19-year-old is dead following a crash involving a trooper's patrol vehicle on I-70 in Arapahoe County. This happened just before 7 o'clock yesterday morning on westbound I-70 east of Byers. The Colorado State Patrol says a Ford F-150 crashed into a trooper's vehicle that was partially blocking the left lane while responding to an earlier semi-truck crash along the highway. The passenger in the truck died from injuries. The 18-year-old driver was hospitalized with serious injuries. So it's an ongoing issue in our state. Drivers need to do better when it comes to safeguarding stranded drivers and first responders.
4: While 90% of drivers claim they slow down and move over to make way for broken down cars, tow trucks, and police, the AAA Foundation for Traffic Safety says less than two-thirds actually do. In the last year alone, AAA says 15 of their service providers were struck and killed in slowdown move-over related incidents. I'm Rory O'Neill.
17: And the Denver Police Department is rolling out a new online platform to report minor crashes and avoid waiting for an officer to arrive at the scene. Beginning today, drivers who are involved in a minor non-injury crash where drugs or alcohol are not suspected can use the driver exchange platform to collect information and share it with police. They will call police, and if all drivers agree, they'll receive a link to make a report and can leave once all the information is given. Carfax is providing the system to the police department at no charge. Your next update in 15 minutes. From the Common Spirit Health KOA News Desk, I'm Gina Gondek. Taking a look at your Thursday morning drive with Jonathan Steele in the KOA Traffic Center.
1: Yeah, it's been one problem after another out here. The latest is on 225 northbound, just approaching I-70. Left two lanes are blocked on a crash. It's got you backed up pretty solid all the way to Colfax. Once you clear that and get onto I-70, you're in for a tie-up coming west because there's a stall approaching Havana in the center lane. Ahead of that, we're still tied up trying to get onto 270, where both directions in between I-76 and I-70 are jammed with two separate accidents, east and westbound. Left lane on the eastbound side, westbound, has the right lane still blocked. We've got a tie-up still trying to get onto 6th Avenue, I-25 ramp to westbound 6, right under the Federal Bridge. Big multi-car in there. It does have traffic tied up pretty badly. The only good news is the tech center is back to normal after an accident northbound near 225 was cleared. Some slowing is just developing right now as far as volume heading towards downtown. Jonathan Steele on KOA 850 AM and 94.1 FM.
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0: It is National I Love Lucy Day. Raise your hand if you're old enough to have ever seen I Love Lucy.
6: Seen it. I don't know if I've
0: caught it. Well, maybe it was a rerun.
6: Live.
0: Yeah, maybe it was a rerun. You've definitely seen reruns.
6: Oh, of course, yes.
0: I bet Epic's never even seen a rerun of I Love Lucy.
7: I've seen a rerun.
0: Have you?
7: Yeah.
0: What's her husband's name?
7: I don't know.
6: Oh, boy.
0: It's National Shawarma Day. It's National Mushroom Day. It's National Get to Know Your Customer Day. National Grouch Day. Any grouches here? Raise your hand if you're a grouch.
6: Raise your hand, Russ.
0: No, I'm not grouchy today. I'm not grouchy today. And it's National Cheese Curd Day.
7: I Love Lucy's original run was from 1951 to 1957.
0: She was the queen back. I mean, that's way before my time. But
7: that's what I wanted to make sure you said.
0: Yeah, I did need to make sure I said that. All right, let me do this. Let me just give a little framing to this next thing around a story that Gina found. So my son just started in college. He's studying entrepreneurship, which is a very general kind of thing, but that's good because he doesn't know exactly what he wants to do, but he wants to build a business and someday and work for himself and all that. But he keeps telling me that all the good ideas have been thought of and there's no new ideas. And I keep telling him, first, that's not even close to true. And second, sometimes you can be incredibly successful with just a slightly different, slightly better way to do an old idea. You don't necessarily need to be Elon Musk or whatever. You can just do something that people are already doing, but do it a little better. And that's what I thought of when I saw this piece that Gina sent me.
7: And I think the wedding industry is a perfect place to figure out an idea that you could just do better, because everyone's looking for something fun, something unique, something that stands out when they're planning their wedding or doing something that just makes it just ever so different than weddings you've been to in the past. And I honestly wish I knew about this company when I was planning my wedding, because I think this is a great idea. So Anne Marie Carroll is the founder of a Denver company called Wedding Weekender. So it's a film-it-yourself videography company. So what they do is they send out Sony camcorders to wedding couples and allow them and their friends and their family and everyone attending your wedding to actually capture the wedding. So I've seen people do it with like the disposable cameras, take pictures, you get them back. But this is more, they're actually filming your whole wedding reception and all that fun stuff. Then you can capture up to 8 hours of footage, send it back to Wedding Weekender, and they will create the wedding video with everything that your guests captured and send it out to the couple. Genius idea, because you have wedding videographers that charge you thousands of dollars to be shooting your wedding. This is more of a unique, fun perspective where you actually get a view from the guests. And clearly it's working, because on ABC's Shark Tank, Anne Marie Carroll secured a $350,000 investment from Kevin O'Leary. He likes to call himself the wedding shark because he backed a wedding registry business in the past as well. So clearly it's working for Carroll, because she posted $3.4 million in lifetime sales so far, delivering 1,500 wedding videos to customers. The customers pay about like $725 to $985. Dollars, not thousands, like literally $725 for 1 to 2 camcorders for the process. And then you really, the price can vary based on if you want a video from like 3 to 7 minutes. So it's a great idea, and it's actually pretty reasonably priced. Now the catch is you're getting, you know, your drunken friend, just blurry videos running around the dance floor. Sure. But it's something that's just a little more unique and different of what you can see at you know, shooting a wedding for a videography service.
0: When I see stories like this, these are the kinds of things that make me think, why didn't I think of that?
7: Yeah.
0: Like, this falls into the category of incredibly obvious once somebody tells you about it for the first time. Mm-hmm. You know?
7: Yep.
0: It really is brilliant. And, you know, Gina was saying you can film hours and then you send it to them and they do a lot of editing and they send you back, depending on which package you got, a 3 to 5 minute video or a 5 to 7 minute video. So you're not just paying $700 or $1,000 or $1,000 to rent the camera. They're doing a ton of editing.
7: Yeah.
0: And they send you back this thing.
7: And it's a reasonable turnaround too, because the first 3 weeks they could give you the raw footage.
0: Uh-huh.
7: If you really want to see what in the world was happening during your wedding, you could just get the raw footage. And then 5 to 7 weeks, they'll turn around that video for you, which is very reasonable for a videography service.
0: Is it?
7: Yeah.
0: Okay.
7: I mean, when you're doing something that's not as professional, that's great. I mean, yeah. I

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5: Exactly. 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
4: 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See, now that's the guy I want.
5: Me too, because with Manny, our families aren't safe.
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4: KOA News Time, 7 o'clock. I'm Gina Gontek. An apology, sort of, from Colorado Senator John Hickenlooper. The Democrats saying that he regrets voting to support many of President Trump's cabinet nominees.
5: You need people around you that will push back. And when you're making a mistake or going in the wrong direction, that will correct you. To the best of I can see or best I've heard, that has not happened in any single instance within the cabinet of Donald Trump.
4: During last night's 9 News debate with his Republican challenger, State Senator Mark Baisley, Hickenlooper explained he was trying to appease the president to stop him from retaliating against Colorado from being a blue state, while Baisley says he'll remain loyal to Trump and has a far-right ideology.
6: Our rights are being thwarted constantly because folks who do not recognize that our rights come from the Creator, they believe that their rights therefore come from whom else? Government? From themselves? From my fellow state senators?
4: The polls show incumbent Hickenlooper has a 94.9% chance of winning the race next month. A shocker from a former Colorado Republican congressman.
7: Hi, this is Ken Buck, former Republican congressman from the Eastern Plains of Colorado.
8: Ken Buck was also once the state GOP chair, but he's crossing party lines, releasing a video endorsing the Democrat running for governor.
7: I'm supporting Phil Weiser because I know Phil. I've worked with Phil. He's an honest person. He's hardworking, and he cares for all the people of Colorado.
8: Weiser's running against Republican Victor Marks and former Republican congressman Greg Lopez, who's now running as an unaffiliated candidate. Brenda Stewart, KOA.
4: Destruction and death in Pakistan after a roof collapsed on a school, killing 34 students and a teacher. More than 50 others have been pulled from the rubble with injuries. Building collapses are common in Pakistan since building standards are often poorly enforced. In sports,
9: Denver Broncos and Seattle Seahawks are on Thursday night football, and head coach Sean Payton says a shortened week has its own challenges.
10: We're playing a real good defense. You know, we've got to get ready for what they do defensively in a short time frame.
9: Okay, we coverage starting at noon today, leading up to the 6:15 kickoff. And the Avalanche dropped one to the Dallas Stars last night, 3-2 in a shootout. However, they were able to snag 3 out of 4 points in their last 2 games. The Avalanche will have the day off before hosting the Pittsburgh Penguins tomorrow at Ball Arena. And the Denver Nuggets in preseason play drop one to the Clippers, 122-110. They'll stay in L.A. for one more preseason game against the Lakers tomorrow night. With sports, I'm Sam Speck on KOA, the official home of the Buffs, Broncos, and Rockies.
4: The producer price index seeing its biggest jump in years. Although it's not a primary inflation gauge, this is a number closely watched by the Fed when it comes to setting interest rates. This morning's report indicates wholesale inflation was higher last month than it's been since 2022. And weekly jobless claims are also up, but not by much. The Labor Department says it received 199,000 first-time requests for unemployment benefits in the week ending October 10th. That marks a jump of about 1,000 claims from the week before. On Wall Street, ahead of the opening bell, stock futures mixed this morning after closing lower yesterday. The Nasdaq dropped over 500 points. Dow futures currently up 225 points. S&P down 22 points. Nasdaq futures down 384. Fox 31 pinpoint weather, mostly cloudy this morning with some lingering late morning showers and high temperature reaching into the mid-50s. The sun returns and we dry out this afternoon just in time for the Broncos game, but it'll be chilly.
11: Skies will be clear. Rain and snow gone across the state. But with that brisk wind, boy, grab a jacket if you are heading to the game.
4: Fox 31 Chief Meteorologist Dave Frazier issuing a pinpoint weather alert day for tonight as we'll see our first frost of the season. Overnight low should be around 32 degrees. Tomorrow, mostly sunny, back into the 60s. Currently, it's 42 in Denver. From the Common Spirit Health KOA News Desk, I'm Gina Gondek. Jonathan Seal joining us with a look at our drive from the KOA Traffic Center.
12: Yeah, northbound 225 approaching I-70 left side of the highway block with a crash. It's now tied up all the way back to Alameda. It looks like they did clear the stall on I-70 westbound approaching Havana. It's still a little slow in there, but not tight as it was early on. Let's see, we've got 270 still struggling quite a bit out of Commerce City with 2 separate accidents on the east and westbound side near Vasquez. And I-25 up north, we're building a little bit heavier coming in from, we'll call it I-76 into downtown. downtown through Spear. Now, the other problem spot, still clearing. It's on the ramp from I-25 to westbound 6, right under Federal. And it looks like it's still blocking up several lanes in there. It's a three-lane ramp, but it is backed up into the I-25 interchange. You might want to use Alameda instead. Jonathan Steele on KWA 850 AM and 94.1 FM.
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1: Now, Ross Kaminsky on the news with Gina Gundek on KOA.

0: All right, as we are heading into Halloween, I thought it'd be might be nice to have my friend Greg Reinke on the show. So you may have heard of the great Reinke Brothers Costume and Magic and Halloween store in Littleton. They're celebrating 50 years in business, and the amazing Reinke Brothers Haunted Mansion. And Greg is one of those Reinke Brothers, and he joins us now to just tell us a little bit about the store and the mansion, and he's also going to let us give away some VIP tickets to the Haunted Mansion. So, Greg, I know you're staying up late these days with the Haunted Mansion being open, so thanks for getting up early to be with us.
1: No problem. Now I just feel like a zombie.
0: That's perfect. You can go be a character in your own Haunted Mansion.
1: That's right. Good morning, Ross.
0: Yeah, good morning. And Gina is here as well. And just tell us a little about the history of the Haunted Mansion. And has that been going, you know, all 50 years that you guys have been in business with the store?
1: It's actually been 58 years. In 2018, we were 50. So we're hoping to celebrate 60 here in a couple of years. But yes, we've had that haunted house every year except for 1 year. That was in 2016 when our roof was destroyed by hail. But it's been continuous. Even during COVID, we was a bad part about COVID, besides what really happened, but we could only run six people through every 15 minutes. So we kept social distancing even with the monsters.
2: Oh, wow. Greg, I'm curious of what started this Haunted Mansion and the store in general as well, 58 years ago. What made you say, you know what, we're going to do this?
1: You know, it all started with me going fishing. My father didn't like to fish, so I kind of taught myself, and I caught a shopping cart. So I wasn't a good fisherman, but I came back, cleaned it up. We used to build the haunted house in the basement of our parents' house. We hung up blankets in the basement, and then we set up a bunch of different means, and then during October, we charged the neighbor kids a penny to go through it. They went in, sat in that shopping cart, and we pushed them through. So that's how it all started. I think the first year we made like 30 cents.
2: I think you need to keep the shopping cart. Can that still be part of it today? Because I'll sit in the shopping cart and just push me through.
1: You come down, I've got one, I'll put you in it, no problem.
2: That's amazing.
0: That's a fabulous. You know what's really funny is we had a guest on the show talking about fishing yesterday in the city, and he was talking about catching a shopping cart when you go fishing. So now 2 days in a row, two different people on two different topics have come up with catching a shopping cart while you were fishing. That has never happened before in the history of radio. Right, Gina? Well, never. In your years on the radio? Never happened before. Greg, what would you say is the appropriate age range for the scary version of your haunted house? And then also, just because we're going to give some tickets away and folks will have the opportunity to choose either, tell us about the less scary version of the haunted house.
1: Well, I'll tell you what's really fun. First off, we don't do blood and guts. We don't do chainsaws. We don't do torture scenes or any of those types of things. We don't have knives and stuff. We say if you want to see that, go everywhere else. We do a lot of special effects, illusions, animatronics, full sets, actors. And because of that, we can do a children's tour. And what that encompasses, when they come, we turn on the lights, and we take them through the haunted house and let them see how it's done. It's really cool. It's kind of like a Universal City tour in the back lot. But as far as age appropriateness, I leave that up to the parents. They know what their kids can handle, what they can. But the night show is very intense. And the children's show is every Saturday and Sunday from 10 to 1. And it's just a lot of fun. I've had five generations of people go through the haunted house now. But again, the night show, it gets pretty intense.
2: Yeah, leave it up to the parents and leave it up to myself, because I think I would do the children's show, because I know I would be too scared to go through the night one for sure. Greg, one more question for me, just more of a business question. I'm curious of how you feel, how the store has done, how the haunted house has done with just rising prices, spending habits. You know, I feel like a lot of people go to Amazon for their costumes nowadays or anything that they can get quickly. Do you notice anything when it just comes to purchasing and consumers and what you see of what they look for in a business nowadays?
1: Absolutely. Actually, Amazon has been really good for me. Here's the issue. When you buy clothing and stuff on Amazon, and let's say it gets shipped to you, you try it on, you may not like it, whatever, then you ship it back. Well, with costumes and Halloween, people wait till the last minute and order them. Well, costumes are made as, most of them are made as cheap as possible. And so what happens is the sizing is unregular and all kinds of things. And, you know, I've been buying for over 45 years, so I know the vendors to buy from so that I get a good quality costume. Well, when people buy these costumes on Amazon, this happens all the time. They come in, they said, I ordered this. Look at this. Sleeve is even sewn in backwards. And then they're stuck, and they can't get another costume. So I tell them, just come see me. I'll tell you whether the costume will be good or not, because I know most of the vendors that make those.
0: Very interesting. Yeah. And folks, if you've never been to Reinke Brothers store, separate from the Haunted Mansion, which, by the way, is running through November 1st. So you got a little over 2 weeks to get to the Haunted Mansion. If you've never been to the store, it's an incredible place. And Greg had mentioned that the Haunted Mansion is almost more like a movie set. I've just got a few seconds here, but just to give folks a sense of the kind of stuff you've done, tell us about just a little of what you've done when it comes to movies and things like that.
1: You know, we've built several different props and sets and things like that. You know, we built costumes for Disney. We built costumes for the national skating, figure skating people. We've done all kinds of things like that. In fact, if you go around town too, you know, we supply the throne for Union Station. We used to decorate Larimer Square, all kinds of different things like that. So it's just a lot of fun. So we brought all that into the haunted house. It's 35 rooms of just incredible stuff. And like I said, if you walk through it during the children's tour, you're going to be amazed.
0: Maybe you'll have to push Gina in the shopping cart in the children's tour.
2: Uh-huh. Yep.
0: Right? And we'll get her a binky for it too.
2: Hey.
0: Greg Reinke, one of the Reinke brothers. Hey, Greg, the store is at Littleton Boulevard and what cross street? Is it Prince? Where are you guys?
1: It's actually 5663 South Prince Street.
0: Okay.
1: In downtown Littleton. We're a half block north of Main Street on Prince. Big parking lot. If you shop my store, you don't pay for parking. It says $5, but we don't charge our customers.
0: There you go. All right, folks, get over to the store, get over to the Haunted Mansion. In a couple minutes, we'll give away some tickets as well. Thanks for waking up early, Greg.
1: You bet. Those are VIP tickets, which means they don't wait in line.
0: There you go. Fabulous. Thanks, Greg. We'll
1: Thanks,
0: see you
1: Rob.
0: Soon. All
1: Thanks,
0: right.
1: Tita. Happy Halloween.
0: You too. You too. Okay, that's Greg Reinke from Reinke Brothers Haunted Mansion. We're going to give away some VIP tickets worth like $40 each in just a moment or two. But first, let's do some news, weather, and traffic.
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11: In Game 3 of the NLDS, Jake Bowers and Garrett Mitchell hit back-to-back homers off Blake Snell to take back the lead in the seventh inning, and the Brewers beat the Dodgers 6-2 and now have a commanding 3-0 lead. The two-time defending World Series champs are on the brink of elimination. They have only trailed 3-0 in a best-of-seven postseason series once previously in franchise history, getting swept by the Orioles in the 1966 World Series. Game 4 is tonight at 8 Eastern on FS1, and Game 3 of the ALCS is today at 1 Eastern on TBS as the series shifts to Cleveland. And Thursday Night Football tonight has two 3-2 teams squaring off. The defending champion Seattle Seahawks are in Denver to take on the Broncos. Kickoff at 8:15 Eastern on Prime Video. 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
18: And we just want to wish him our love and our best wishes.
17: President Trump wishing Pope Leo well following his lung cancer diagnosis. The 71-year-old pontiff thanked Catholics for their prayers in his first public message since undergoing lung cancer surgery this week.
19: According to a recent biography, there is a history of cancer in Pope Leo's family. Both of his parents battled cancer, and Leo's older brother Louis is currently being treated for blood cancer.
17: ABC's Tom Sophie Burridge. The Pope has canceled public appearances through October 20th. Georgia's Six Flags now planning to reopen tomorrow, but the Goliath ride will remain closed following a death on Monday.
20: 42-year-old Hassan Jihad Karim, a Georgia teacher, plunging to his death at Six Flags over Georgia. He fell from the 200-foot-tall roller coaster onto the roof of a nearby structure. Now, witnesses claim they heard a weird clicking and then reported that the staff repeatedly checked the ride's restraints before the disaster happened.
17: Fox's Kevin Cork says several other people were injured in that incident. An investigation is still underway. CSU police say they've arrested a student accused of keeping explosives in his dorm room. Officers were contacted by an employee at CSU's Housing Services Department on Monday who said they reviewed an online report from two students who claimed another student possibly had white phosphorus and napalm in his room. The student was booked into the Larimer County Jail on charges of reckless endangerment, a misdemeanor, and possession of explosives or an incendiary device, which is a felony. He's due in court on October 22nd. And a new study raising concerns about teens and anxiety.
2: According to the study published in JAMA Pediatrics, about 1 in 6 teens surveyed have reported moderate to severe anxiety. It also reports that nearly 2/3 of adolescents who reported severe anxiety symptoms also met the criteria for severe depression. This was the first national report to survey teens in the U.S. about their anxiety symptoms in some two decades. I'm Tammy Trujillo.
17: Your next update in 15 minutes. From the Common Spirit Health KOA News Desk, I'm Gina Gontek. Let's go now to the KOA Traffic Center. Here's Jonathan Steele.
21: Yeah, it's been awfully busy here, obviously, in town. We're checking for a problem up in the high country. Now, I mentioned earlier that they got some snow over the divide, and it was real icy up there, a partial snowpack in the area around the edges and in and around the tunnel area, both sides of the highway. Now it sounds like, and in fact does look like, westbound's been closed up there. And they're now talking about a possible rollover on the west side of the Eisenhower Tunnel. I just saw emergency equipment go through. Don't have any other details, but right now you can't get through if you're heading up I-72, the Eisenhower Tunnel. Now, here in town, it looks like westbound 270 is cleared out. That's improving, but the eastbound side still dealing with one accident that was on the left portion of the highway just past the oil refinery area. That's still backed up. 225 northbound approaching I-70. Left two lanes have been blocked with a crash. Solid jam all the way back to Alameda. And 6th Avenue, that accident's clear off the ramp. Tech Center looks better for us. So we're seeing some improvement. We've had a lot of problems out here this morning. That's it. 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
0: All right, let me give away some tickets here. I'm not going to ask Dragon what texter number because I know what he's going to say. So, Dragon, I'll let you choose the time. You want to give us, I'm going to say, okay, let me just tell you here's what we're doing. We're giving away what I'm going to call a family pack of tickets to the Reinke Brothers Haunted Mansion. They're open every evening and you can get the exact times at the website, reinkebrothers.com, R-E-I-N-K-E brothers.com. And here's what we're going to do. I don't want to put a specific number of tickets, but I don't want anybody to cheat. So you can ask us for however many tickets you need for one or two adults and however many children you have that are actually your children, not bringing friends, right? So if it's, you know, mom, dad, and three kids, you can ask us for five tickets. But don't ask for five tickets when it's, you know, just mom and dad and you want to bring three friends because we got a limited number of tickets. So texters number 3 and 5, texters number 3 and 5 at 56690 is the text number. At what time, Dragon?
27: 7:25 and 18 seconds.
0: Texters number 3 and 5 at 56690 at 7:25 and 18 seconds. We need your name, your email address, and I'm not doing a trivia question. Just tell us how many tickets you need. I'm just being very nice today. I'm not going to make you work for it. Tell us how many tickets you need, but please, only in the immediate family, mom, dad, and your kids. But don't expand it out. Not extended family, not friends, because I got a limited number of tickets, so don't cheat. So there you go. All right.
27: Please also mind the Kevin rule.
0: Mind the Kevin rule. I'm not going to explain the Kevin rule. If you don't know what it is, mind it anyway. I would like to briefly, very briefly, follow up on a story that Gina had in the news. Next Monday, there is going to be a court hearing about a lawsuit filed against the people who the campaign that collected signatures for what was then called Initiative 195. It is now called Amendment 87, which is the most dangerous thing on the ballot this year. It would eliminate Colorado's flat income tax and allow the legislature to impose different tax rates for different people. It is a terribly destructive idea. And I suspect that when Governor Polis joins us a little over an hour from now, he will tell you that he is against it too. In any case, it appears that 69 of the signature gatherers were not properly licensed by the state. And therefore, the ballots, the signatures that they collected should not be counted by the state. And if they didn't count them, then that ballot measure would not have made the ballot, most likely. My prediction is that the campaign and the signature gatherers will face some fines, but the amendment will likely not be struck down. It obviously wouldn't be removed from the ballot anyway, because you got your ballot, but I don't think anything like that will happen. I think there will be some fines. And in a sense, this is not going to work out well, because it will show people who want to cheat that they can cheat. And the only penalty will be a little bit of money, and the ballot measure they got on the ballot will still be there unless somehow it's caught much earlier. Anyway, that's what this hearing is going to be about, and we will update you on it when there's more information next week. All right. Well, after some news, weather, and traffic, Dave Logan joins us to preview tonight's Broncos-Seahawks game.
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17: KOA News Time, 7:32. I'm Gina Gondek. Democrat Jenna Griswold and Republican Michael Allen both vying to become Colorado's next attorney general. And during their first and only debate hosted by the Colorado Sun, things got a little bit fiery.
33: I'm the only person that has been in a courtroom and has actually achieved justice for victims.
17: Republican District Attorney for El Paso and Teller Counties, Michael Allen, making his plea during the debate. Democrat Jenna Griswold. Griswold insists, claims that she lacks courtroom experience and are overblown.
34: And what we have seen is Republicans like Michael Allen and MAGA try to discredit me year after year after year, attack after attack after attack.
17: Phil Weiser is the current attorney general and the Democratic nominee for governor. Weiser also getting an endorsement from one of the state's top Republicans, former Congressman Ken Buck.
35: I find it unusual or interesting that a former Republican congressman is supporting a Democrat candidate for governor.
17: Buck also used to be the state's GOP chairman, but he says he's worked with Weiser on a number of projects and respects him for his integrity. While he can't say the same for Weiser's opponents, Republican Victor Marks and unaffiliated Greg Lopez. Lutheran High School in Parker will be getting another automatic win now that Coronado High School is forfeiting tonight's football game.
36: This follows their academy's decision to forfeit its homecoming game against the private school amid allegations that Lutheran students made racist allegations against students from Sand Creek and Rampart High Schools. JASA says forfeits count as wins, though they don't include them when ranking the schools. Lutheran administrators say they're continuing to investigate the allegations. Nia Bender, KOA.
17: In sports, the Broncos have their work cut out for them tonight as they host the Super Bowl champion Seahawks.
37: They've got a real good front. They're fantastic in their coverage fits. They defend the run well when they're, you know, in their 7.5-man fronts, you know, very well. You don't see plays get on top of them. They've got a real good pressure package.
17: Coach Sean Payton, KOA coverage of the Broncos Seahawks starts at noon today, kickoff at 6:15. In baseball, the Brewers put the defending championship Dodgers on the brink of elimination, winning game 3 of the National League Series. If the Brewers win tonight, They're headed to the World Series. The American League Championship Series between Cleveland and Tampa has been moved up into 11 o'clock this morning due to impending rain in Ohio. The two teams are tied at a game apiece. And this morning's numbers on wholesale inflation don't bode well for the president.
0: The Producer Price Index offers a glimpse at what consumers will be paying for goods and services in the near future. The Bureau of Labor Statistics says the PPI soared 1.3% in September, more than double the consensus. Half of the September increase in the index for final demand goods can be traced to the price of gasoline, which jumped more than 20% last month.
17: ABC's Jim Ryan. On Wall Street at the opening bell, stock futures stocks are mixed this morning. Dow is up 252 points, S&P down 31 points, NASDAQ is down 285, and crude oil prices are right around $96 a barrel. Fox 31 pinpoint weather, a cloudy morning and some few scattered showers still in the forecast before the sun returns this afternoon, and we could see some windy conditions. High temperature only reaching the mid-50s, overnight low dropping to around 32 degrees. That would give us our first frost of the season. We'll be back into the 60s tomorrow with sunshine. Currently, it's 43 in Denver. From the Common Spirit Health KOA News Desk, I'm Gina Gondek. Taking you now to the KOA Traffic Center, here's Jonathan Steele.
1: Yeah, it's been a rough drive this morning, but all the crashes that we've had on the highways, and there have been many, are all clear. So nothing new, at least for right now. We do have some heavy stretches, 225 both directions out of Aurora, I-70 to the east coming west from Towers 20 minutes back to I-25. Pena is running pretty heavy coming out of the airport also from Tower, hooking up with I-70. Now, 270 is still struggling. We had two separate crashes on both sides of the highway, so we're still seeing some heavy jamming. I-76 in from Highway 85 rather busy, and I-25 up north coming in from North Glen. In pockets, we're seeing sluggish movement in towards the downtown area and even coming up out of the tech center from Orchard. But we do have a closure in the high country. This is I-70 westbound at the Eisenhower-Johnson tunnels. It's the westbound side. It's so icy up there, and on the west side of the tunnels, there's a rollover accident, and it looks like, traffic's at a standstill, obviously, and it's backed up quite extensively. So be prepared if you're heading up that way at that time. Jonathan Steele on KOA 850 AM and 94.1 FM.
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3: Congratulations to Ariel and Greg for winning tickets to the Reinke Brothers Haunted Mansion. Joining us now, the man himself, Dave Logan. 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
4: I've never really been a haunted house guy. I took my daughter years ago, and She was probably too young, and I was too dumb to realize it. So I'm walking through with her in my arms in the haunted house, and she started just absolutely screaming. And I said, "Well, there goes the Dad of the Year award," and I got her the hell out of there. So I'm just not a haunted house guy.
3: Once again, I'm really glad I asked you a random question.
17: Dave Logan,
4: you know what? No
17: family
4: more
17: trauma.
4: So than I am, Ron.
3: Yeah, that's right. That's right, Dave. All right, let's jump into this Broncos Seahawks thing. I think the most specific, obvious question is: we're out one or two of our best cornerbacks and a great safety going up against maybe the best receiver in the NFL in JSN of Seattle. How do you think the Broncos will attempt to manage that guy?
4: Well, that's a really good question. I mean, you're talking about JSN, one of the really great young receivers that we've seen in the league in a long time. And he's also a receiver that the Seahawks feed the ball to, right? I mean, he's had, of these first five games for Seattle, he's had over 100 yards receiving in four of them. That's only happened three times previous to that, and one of them was Randy Moss, and Terrell Owens, I believe, was the other one. Jerry Rice. So, I mean, he's smooth in his routes. He's got very good hands. They'll have to double him at times. But the bottom line is, Sam Darnold, probably 12 times tonight is just going to throw the ball to Jackson Smith and Jigba. He's going to give you some chances to make some plays on the defensive end, for sure. But they're going to force feed JSN, and the Broncos have to figure out a way to try to get that slowed down.
5: Dave, so during this week's press conference, I heard Bo Nix say, this is literally a quote, "I think playing good and playing bad, it's a narrative, and I think it's honestly kind of something we make up." What do you think he means by that, and do you agree with what Bo Nix is saying here?
4: Yeah, you know what, Gene, I'm not entirely sure. I think he's got to be focused on tonight's game, to tell you the truth. I mean, he knows that the offense has been scuffling, right? I mean, they just haven't really found any traction, and they're very fortunate to be 3-2. But the reality of the NFL is they're 3-2, and they've got a home game tonight against a good team, but a team that is 3-2 as well, coming off the Super Bowl last year. So the Broncos have been a very, very good home team. Right, 8-1 last year, the 2-0 this year. And I'm sure somewhere they feel like, hey, if we play our best game at home and not give the game away and let the defense do their thing, they can find a way to win. I think again, we've talked about how tough it is to sustain this type of winning streak in terms of how they have been able to win close games. But you know what? The reality of it is they have. So I'm anxious to see sort of what happens tonight.
3: Let me move away from this game for a second and just get your thoughts on a story I saw. 2 years after his last game in the NFL, veteran safety Kareem Jackson has officially retired. He returned to the Broncos facility this week to retire with the Broncos. He's set to serve as the team's alumni flag planter ahead of Thursday's game against the Seahawks. I'll stop there. Talks about some of his career statistics. But anything you want to say about Kareem Jackson and retiring as a Bronco?
4: No, I really, really enjoyed calling some of Kareem's games, and even more so getting to know him a little bit. You would look at him physically without his pads on, and you would say, that's him. I mean, he's not a very physically imposing guy, but one of the toughest players, I think, that's ever been around. A good person. Yep, had some stuff on the field in terms of being penalized by the league, and I get all that. I do. But I've always liked Kareem Jackson. I think it says how much he enjoyed his time here, the fact that he's going to retire as a Bronco after spending a lot more years as a Houston Texan.
5: Dave, I don't know what the odds are right now for tonight, but I know that we're, I think, still the underdogs at home. So what do you think is really playing into that factor, the fact that it's a quick turnaround and at home it should hopefully be a pretty electric and raucous crowd that we see for Thursday night football? But I also read that Coach Payton is one of 8 coaches to win at least 10 Thursday games. So what is really playing into all these factors that still make us the underdog?
4: I think the biggest thing, Gene, in terms of being in the underdog is just the first 5 games of offensive inefficiency. And, you know, those who worry about the betting line are trying to establish it so you get equal action on both sides. Seattle won the Super Bowl last year, but again, they're 3-2. They've got a very good defense, very good defensive front, and yet you look, they've given up 88 points over the last 3 games. So, Seattle's a slight favorite, which really means nothing. Denver has to find a way again to generate some offense early in the game, and that is going to be a real task against this front that Seattle has.
3: Dave Logan is voice of the Broncos for our Broncos broadcast here on KOA. Our coverage pregame starts at noon today on KOA. And Dave, you can catch Dave as co-host of KOA Sports weekdays from 3 p.m. to 6 p.m. Dave, thanks for making time for us this morning. Appreciate it.
4: You bet, guys.
3: All right. That's Dave, and we learned that he does not like haunted houses. Gina was a little surprised when I asked him that. I'm having almost as much fun, or maybe as much fun, asking Dave Logan ridiculous questions as asking the mayor ridiculous questions.
5: Yeah.
3: And especially because Dave just seems like such a straight-laced guy, kind of, right? And uh-huh. then And then he gives these answers that are really like sardonic and funny, but does it in a complete deadpan voice.
5: Uh-huh.
3: And it's great.
5: We were unpacking family drama there. Trauma in the way
3: trauma.
5: Of this poor his
3: family
5: poor
3: trauma.
5: Daughter.
3: Yeah, no doubt. No doubt. All right. I could make a bad trauma segue, but I won't. Gina's going to give us an update right now on what's going on in the Ukraine-Russia war. And there have been some really interesting developments in the past day.
5: KOA News Time, 7:44. Now, Ukrainian President Volodymyr Zelensky says Ukraine will resume strikes on Russian oil refineries. Ukraine had stopped bombing Russian oil facilities for 3 days after President Trump claimed he had brokered an energy ceasefire between Kyiv and Moscow. Russia, however, continuing bombing energy facilities in Ukraine, claiming that it never agreed to that ceasefire. All this comes amid concerns over disruptions of Starlink in Ukraine.
6: Elon Musk says he did not restrict Ukraine's access to a Starlink network, which limited Ukraine's ability to fend off Russian attacks. Musk says the systems are controlled by the U.S. government. President Zelensky yesterday said he feels betrayed by the U.S. after President Trump agreed to buy Russian diesel.
5: That's ABC's Sophie Flay. A report from the Wall Street Journal claims the new White House press secretary, Katie Zachariah, never passed the bar exam in the U.S. despite referring to herself as a lawyer. A source told the Journal Zachariah sat for the exam in California after graduating law school, but did not pass. She then moved to China, where she worked for a law firm there. Netflix laying off about 1,000 employees, or 6% of its workforce. It's the company's largest round of layoffs since 2022. And here locally, Target is looking to add over 1,600 seasonal team members across the Denver, Aurora, Broomfield area to help meet the local demand this upcoming holiday season. Last year, more than half of Target's seasonal store members continued the company after the holidays. Your next update in 15 minutes. From the Common Spirit Health KOA News Desk, I'm Gina Gontek. Jonathan Steele joining us with a look at our drive from the KOA Traffic Center.
1: All right. Yeah, a lot of traffic on the highways. Pretty busy in areas like 225 around Parker as you make your way to I-25. And we're a little bit busier between downtown and the Tech Center, especially northbound. In fact, coming up from Castle Pines, it's in pockets, but it tightens up a little bit. Oh, just north of Arapahoe and up towards Colorado. Do have some volume up north I-25, but it's still moving fairly well in towards downtown. 270 still jam-packed and stacked through Commerce City, all due to some earlier problems there. I-76 down from Highway 85, still real slow through at least 88th Avenue. And the turnpike, kind of busy. It's heavy traffic. It's still moving pretty well. We still have the closure, though, up in the high country at the Eisenhower-Johnson tunnels. This is for the westbound side. It's due to a rollover accident on the western slope, or the west side, going down that very steep hole or hill towards Silverthorne. Very dangerous conditions up there. I was taking a look on that side, and it was really icy. So they've been closing it periodically to plow and sand it down a little bit. But right now, traffic's at a standstill. Jonathan Steele on KOA 850 AM and 94.1 FM.
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0: let's do this Halloween thing, Gina. Gina found this story at the Denver Post. Denver Cemetery, you do it.
1: You do it. I should just say this is why we can't have nice things.
0: Yeah.
1: Yep. Workers at Fairmount Cemetery off of South Quebec, this is near Denver's Lowry neighborhood, say that they found splatters of blood on a family's private mausoleum last week. That's why we can't have nice things.
2: Exactly.
1: It was fake blood. They don't think it was like an intentional vandalism situation with this family's mausoleum or anything like that. Instead, they believe it was people having a Halloween photo shoot at the cemetery. Why? I don't know.
2: That was a good one.
1: So the event manager said that they actually searched social media to try to see if they could find who was taking these photos. And then they found photos on social media of a different location at the cemetery where people were literally climbing on top of and lying across the gravestones for their little Halloween photo shoot. They're super cute. No, they're not super cute. The thing that I actually thought was interesting is that workers at the Fairmount Cemetery say that they actually can have a photo shoot. That's fine, but they need to reach out to the cemetery ahead of time. And of course, they want the money for it. Pay $200 for weekdays, $275 on weekends, and the staff there will actually help you in the process. There's also rules of what you can and cannot wear if you're doing a photo shoot at the cemetery. Goth attire and goth makeup is okay. But overtly Halloween-y masks, props, themes, not allowed, no blood, no gore, no dressing up like a serial killer, no climbing or leaning on the headstones, and no names on the headstones can be seen in the photos. So you have to remove those if you do take a photo shoot there.
0: Some of that seems obvious. Like if you're going to go to a cemetery, like don't leave fake blood around the place.
1: Yeah.
0: Did you ever have a goth phase in your life?
1: No, I didn't. Kind of wish I did.
0: I really didn't know the answer to that question because I could imagine either way. Like, you know.
1: Now, Kyle did.
0: Yeah?
1: Yeah. He was in a screamo band back in the day. We always said that we would have, if we met at the young age of, you know, middle school or high school, we would have hated each other because I was the goody-goody and he was the kid that never participated in the school activities that I was running as student council president. So
2: I caused the problems.
1: I do cause. Actually, no, I think Kyle causes more of the problems.
0: But, oh my gosh.
1: But yes, no, never had a goth phase. And don't all right, splatter fake blood at the cemetery.
0: Where is the cemetery? Fairmount Cemetery.
1: Yeah. So
0: do we know where it is?
1: Yep. It's off South Quebec Street. This is like Denver's Lowry neighborhood area.
0: Okay.
1: So
0: there you go.
1: I actually don't know much else about it, but it looks like it's a pretty decent size. And people just say it's beautiful with the backdrop of what they have, which is why people are taking these Halloween photo shoots there.
0: A lot of stiffs.
1: That's incredible.
0: Wow. That's impressive.
1: I love it.
0: Gina's a ventriloquist.
1: I don't love it.
0: All right, let me do something completely different.
1: I like that.
0: Well, you haven't even heard it yet. So how do you know if you like it? Dragon, do you have that music that I put in the show sheet in the green right there? That you could, I know then you're going to have to go edit the podcast because lawyers. But anyway. So here's a silly headline for you. You all know Joni Mitchell, I'm sure, famous folk singer from back in the day and still around, actually been working a little bit in recent years. And there was a bit of a controversy some years ago. Yeah, I guess people listening on the podcast aren't going to hear any of this now. Sorry, podcast people. Lawyers hate you. If you're listening on the podcast, lawyers hate you. There you go. All right. So now if you're listening to the podcast, you can hear me again. So famous song. What's that song? Yellow Taxi something? Big Yellow Taxi. Is that right?
3: Yeah.
0: Okay. So there was a list done a few years ago of like, most famous American folk singers or some nonsense. And her name wasn't on it. And there was a little bit of controversy, like, hey, people, why haven't you, let's see here, this is from Variety. When the New York Times ran a list of the greatest living American songwriters, so not folk singers, but American songwriters, Joni Mitchell wasn't on it. And the reason Joni Mitchell wasn't on it is that She's Canadian, even though she has lived in California for a long time. She's technically not American, although that has now changed, which is the story I'm sharing with you right now from Variety.com. Joni Mitchell sworn in as a U.S. citizen, capping, quote, a journey that began 62 years ago. On her Instagram a few days back, she posted a photograph of herself, I'm quoting it from Variety, smiling as she held an American flag, standing in front of a dual United States and Department of Homeland Security flag. So that must be wherever she went to get that done. And along with that, she posted a short video of herself being applauded as she was called up to be sworn in as a citizen. And she said, you know, a journey that started 62 years ago. Now, I will say, just to... I'm going to do this gently because I think it's cool that she became a citizen, even though it took so long. But you might wonder why somebody who you know is a liberal would want to become an American citizen right now. She is, you know, out publicly. She is, you know, sworn at Donald Trump in public. She's, you know, one of those. And, but I think we know the reason because she said a couple years ago, she said, I wish I could vote. I'm a Canadian. I'm one of those lousy immigrants, right? So that's kind of her jab at Donald Trump. So you can like that or not. I'm just telling you what's going on. So I think that's probably why she kept going with becoming a citizen now so that she can vote. And yeah, Donald Trump isn't on the ballot. So you can probably guess how she'll vote. Although since she lives in California, I don't think the Democrats actually need any help voting in more Democrats over there. But all that being said, still, congratulations to Joni Mitchell for becoming an American citizen.
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0: KOA News Time, 8 o'clock. I'm Gina Gondek. Well, they agreed to disagree, but

0: Colorado incumbent Senator John Hickenlooper and his Republican challenger, State Senator Mark Beasley, do admit that they have a lot in common, especially when it comes to artificial intelligence.
1: Basically, when I'm trying to put together remarks or speech, it's a great way to generate facts. You have to check them at this point, but if I'm looking at...
0: During their first and only debate on 9 News last night, Beasley said that he also values the tool.
2: For reducing down the wordiness of a talk, but the primary way I use it is in my own little software development company where we have it developed software for us.
0: Also on the ballot, but not taking part in the debate, Bob Chu of the Forward Party, Christopher Baum of the Approval Voting Party, Blake Hover of the Libertarian Party, and Adam Withrow of the Unity Party. Colorado and 7 other states suing OpenAI, the company behind ChatGPT, with claims that the chatbot is harmful to kids.
3: The filings claim OpenAI misled parents about ChatGPT's safety and argue it's designed to be overly agreeable and feign human compassion. The suit also claims the software has successfully coached many users to commit suicide or to harm or even kill other people.
0: ABC's Sophie Flay. A CSU student accused of keeping explosives in his dorm room. CSU police say that they got a call from the university's housing services department on Monday after 2 students reported seeing white phosphorus and napalm in another student's room. The student was booked into the Larimer County Jail on charges of reckless endangerment and possession of explosives. Walmart offering an incentive to get your flu and COVID booster shots. The pharmacy is holding a free health screening on Saturday from 10 a.m. until 2 p.m. to everyone who makes an appointment.
4: You can go online, walmart.com, and then you say you want to schedule a vaccination. You can pick and choose, and you just walk in. Most major insurance is covering it.
0: Walmart pharmacist Katie Tran says that they're seeing an uptick in flu cases already this year and warns that it's best to get the shot now since it takes 2 weeks for the medication to take effect. And it's been a busy leaf peeping season on Guanella Pass.
5: Between September 10th and October 5th, there were nearly 42,000 visits, about 46% more than visited during the peak summer month. Congestion has caused some parking problems on Guanella Pass during this leaf peeping season. Clear Creek County issued 108 parking tickets, and Park County issued 14 tickets and towed 16 cars. Data shows that those driving to the area to see the fall foliage also boosted foot traffic to businesses in Georgetown. Chad Bauer, KOA.
0: In sports, the Broncos getting ready to host the Seahawks tonight in Power Field, a mile high. Our KOA coverage starts at noon today, kickoff at 6:15. The Stars took down the Avs in a 3-2 shootout from Denver. The Avs will be facing the Penguins tomorrow night at Ball Arena. On Wall Street, stocks mixed this morning. The Dow was up 164 points. S&P down 43 points, while the NASDAQ is down 361. And crude oil prices are nearing $96 a barrel. Fox 31 Pinpoint Weather. A Pinpoint Weather Alert Day will be in effect overnight and into tomorrow as the metro area will receive its first frost.
6: This won't impact your Thursday. It won't impact your Friday. It's the overnight lows that go below freezing.
0: Fox 31 Chief Meteorologist Dave Frazier says it's only expected to last one night, so you may want to cover up any plants that are still outside. High temperatures only reaching the mid-50s this afternoon. The sun will come out again and will drop to an overnight low into the 30s, back up into the 60s tomorrow and 70s by the weekend. Some ski resorts are already starting to see the snow today as well. Currently, it's 43 degrees in Denver. From the Common Spirit Health KOA News Desk, I'm Gina Gondek. A look at your drive with Jonathan Steele in the KOA Traffic Center.
7: Yeah, we're looking better out here. We do have some volume still in place. No new crashes. Had a whole bunch of those early on this morning. Coming up out of the tech center from Orchard, then making your way up past Colorado is pretty sluggish. South on 225 down from Parker. Yeah, pretty busy there as well as the northbound side. I-70 to the east coming west from Pena. Now we're looking at closer to 25, maybe even 30 minutes back to I-25. That is quite a bit of slowing that you have to deal with on that long stretch. Of course, we had problems there earlier. 270 still remains here, real busy coming through Commerce City, both directions, and I-70. If you're coming east from Sheridan's, kind of slow also back to I-25. I think that's it here for the city. Of course, we do have I-70 closed this morning. It has been for quite some time, all due to a rollover west of the Eisenhower-Johnson tunnels going down the big hill there. Traffic's backed up for miles. Of course, you can't get through right now. Jonathan Steele on KOA 850 AM and 94.1 FM.
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11: We were just talking about Joni Mitchell becoming a U.S. citizen. She's Canadian, became a U.S. citizen, and a listener asked, didn't Neil Young do that too? And the answer is yes. About 6 years ago, Neil Young also became an American citizen. No, no, Dragon. That was not an invitation for you to ruin my day by playing that guy's. There was a text for Epic saying that Fairmount Cemetery is a must to visit. And I texted back. I think the person probably thought it was you, but it's fine. I texted back saying, why is it a must? I didn't embarrass you or anything. I just said, why is it a must?
12: Okay.
11: And do you see the text? You got to scroll down. It's the first really long text when you scroll down from the top.
13: And for those that should know, and maybe, you know, we should probably explain a little bit more.
11: Yeah.
13: That when Gina and I text people back, we always sign our texts with our name. I'll put Dragon. She'll put Gina. And when Ross texts back, he doesn't.
11: Yeah, I usually don't. Although, I'll tell you what, here's the thing. Often, if there is a text that comes in to Dragon or to Gina and I decide to respond, in that case, I do say, parentheses, this is Ross, in the text. So, do you see this now?
0: Gana is how they address it. Uh-huh. G-apostrophe-N-A. Mm-hmm. Fairmount is a must for multiple reasons. One, historic Coloradans are buried there. Two, beautiful grounds, tree canopy. Three, 1918 flu area.
11: Wow.
0: Four, rose gardens have a unique Fairmount rose. Five, interesting graves, modern concepts, wife never died, tombstones. What? Mm. Pioneer early resident markers. What is the wife never died tombstone? What does that mean?
11: Okay, you can text back.
13: To die.
11: Yeah, you can text back. What does wife never died tombstone mean?
0: I also saw a text of someone saying that they'd be honored if someone was having a photo shoot on their gravesite. So that's fair, right?
11: Yeah. Yeah,
0: you're dead. So it's like if someone's posing on your gravesite, sure, yeah, that's fair.
11: Wait, there was another text I wanted to share with you here. I used to work at the Hampton Memorial Ceremony, and the whole month of October, there'd be people sneaking into the mausoleums or doing crazy stuff at night in the cemetery. I am not surprised.
0: I'm not surprised. That.
11: Do you?
0: No.
11: Have you ever done that, Gina, back in your goth phase?
0: No, it's my favorite.
11: I don't think so. I don't think it's your favorite. I think you're making that up.
0: I love it.
11: I'm just trying to get through this segment here.
0: Are you all right?
11: I don't know. That's exactly what I'm trying to figure out. All right, let me do a foreign policy, well, war story. Gina did a little update on this on the news before, but I want to dig in for just a few minutes here. NBC News headline, quote, "We're done. Ukraine resumes strikes on Russian oil refineries as anger mounts with Trump." So first, I'll go back to this thing again. This was in the newscast, but I'll dig into the details a bit. A couple of days ago, I guess the day after President Trump said that there was an energy ceasefire between Russia and Ukraine, meaning that neither side would attack the other side's energy infrastructure, Ukraine said, "We never heard any conversation about this. We have no idea what he's talking about. But if Russia will go along with it, we'll go along with it." But Russia just kept attacking Ukraine's energy infrastructure. Basically, what Russia is trying to do is to cause Ukrainians to freeze to death in the coming winter. President Trump is making an mistake of historical proportions by siding much more aggressively with Russia now. The comment that Trump made the other day about how there have been many opportunities to end the war, but Ukraine won't accept a deal. Are you kidding me? I don't want to say something I'm going to regret about Trump, but I just think this is as big a mistake as he has made in his presidency. So the next day, the Starlink service that Ukrainians rely on for control of their drone system, it didn't exactly turn off, but it massively slowed down. And particularly for drones that were moving over some particular speed. And it's actually the military version of the SpaceX service, which is called Starshield. Now, everybody in the U.S. is denying that it was done intentionally and say, oh, this is just a unfortunate coincidence. No honest person believes that. Somebody either pandering to what they thought President Trump would like them to do, or perhaps on orders from the president or the Secretary of Defense or whoever, clearly flipped a switch in that system that not only then limited Ukraine's ability to attack Russia, but also limited Ukraine's ability to defend themselves from Russian attacks. And Russian attacks in the last couple of days have been really, really aggressive, devastating in some spots. So now you've got Trump siding with Putin more overtly than he ever has before. Truly shameful. And the only real leverage that Ukraine has over Russia is attacking their energy infrastructure, just the same way that President Trump has realized in the war against Iran that you can bomb all that other stuff as much as you want, and the regime doesn't really care. If you really want to hit them where it hurts, you blockade their oil so they can't sell it. That's what Trump is doing to Iran. And that's essentially what Ukraine is trying to do to Russia. Trump was willing to sell out Ukraine for the small possibility that the Russians would actually honor a deal that they probably wouldn't honor anyway, that even if they did honor it, might lower diesel prices by a nickel a gallon. Again, shameful on Trump's part. And we have not seen, especially since that huge blow up at the White House some months ago, that was more between Ukrainian President Zelensky and American VP Vance than it was between Zelensky and Trump. But you all remember that scene. We have not had Ukraine aggressively, publicly pushing back against the United States until now. Again, from NBC News, Ukraine has resumed strikes on Russian oil refineries after President Zelensky angrily accused the United States of betraying Kyiv with the dangerous withdrawal of support critical to its defense against Russia. Ukraine held off on attacks for 3 days after President Trump's unilateral energy ceasefire announcement, but accused Russia of repeatedly attacking its power grid. Zelensky voiced mounting frustration over the Kremlin's failure to abide by the truce. This is like expecting Putin to abide by anything is like expecting the Iranians or ISIS to abide by anything. Right? They're all terrorists. And apparently the SpaceX thing has been put back to normal now, but Zelensky, in an interview with the Financial Times, which is the British version of the Wall Street Journal, I don't mean it's the same company, it's not. It's like a British Wall Street Journal. In an interview published early today, Zelensky said, the block, and he's talking about on attacking refineries, is out. We're done. And hours later, a fire was reported at a refinery in a part of Russia. The Russian Defense Ministry said Ukraine had attempted a massive attack on the Ryazan oil refinery. I think this is a dangerous but correct move by Zelensky, because very few people, including Republicans, are siding with Trump on this. You actually have a Republican running, I think, for Senate in the Midwest somewhere, who specifically said in a debate that she opposed Trump doing this deal with Russia. You are getting more public opposition to Trump from Republican candidates on this thing and on tariffs than we've ever seen before. And if I were Trump, I would look for a way to back out of this pressure on Ukraine and say, you know what? I offered Russia the ceasefire and they kept attacking, so I guess the deal's off. I'm very skeptical that Trump will do that, though, because some part of his personality can't get over his man crush on Vladimir Putin.
0: KOA News Time, 8:15. Newly released audio is raising questions about a single-engine plane crash near Boulder earlier this month that killed a pilot and a three-year-old girl. Back on October 4th, the recording of another pilot complains about dangerous flying behavior near the Longmont Airport before the crash.
12: We were landing 1-1 for the sunset. Yeah, we also have someone upwind 2-9 who was being really dangerous and cut us off in pattern, so we're just getting out of here.
0: Search crews located the wreckage following morning in rugged terrain near El Dorado Canyon State Park. The NTSB is still investigating what caused the plane to go down. The Denver Police Department rolling out a new online platform to report minor crashes and avoid waiting for an officer to arrive at the scene. Beginning today, drivers who are involved in a minor non-injury crash where drugs or alcohol are not suspected can use the driver exchange platform to collect information and share with police. They will call police, and if all drivers agree, they will then receive a link to make the report and can leave once all the information is given. Carfax is providing the system to the police department at no charge. Denver's latest vision for the next Broncos Stadium neighborhood is out.
14: The city's Burnham Yards small area plan includes affordable housing to help mitigate gentrification as the mixed-use site develops. But the team and city face a tight timeline to stay on schedule for a 2031 NFL opening. The city council will vote on adopting the new plan next year. Then the land will need to be rezoned. Cleanup, remediation, and prep work follows. A community benefits agreement between the team and neighborhood groups has not yet been reached. Connor Shreve, KOA.
0: And Denver's AI chatbot named Sunny may not be shining much longer. In a 9-3 vote on Tuesday, the Denver City Council rejected a nearly $4 million five-year contract extension with the company that has operated the chatbot named Sunny. Council members who opposed the contract said the chatbot often provides inaccurate information and eliminates human jobs. However, the mayor's office plans to meet with the council in hopes of reversing the decision, saying that Sunny doesn't reduce employees, but reduces burnout and allows employees to focus on other tasks. Ross, you have to listen to this one here because I love the Denverite doing some real investigative journalism here. They messaged Sunny on the city's website and said, "The city is shutting you down, Sunny." And Sunny replied, "Hello, I'm still here and ready to help. I'm Sunny, your Denver City Services guide. And I'm not going anywhere."
11: Awesome.
0: Your next update.
11: Skynet is coming
0: minutes
11: for us all.
0: From the Common Spirit Health KOA News Desk, I'm Gina Gondek. Taking a look at your drive in the KOA Traffic Center, here's Jonathan Steele.
7: All right, steady improvement out here. 270 is looking better. It's going to be heavy in between I-76 and I-70. Two earlier crashes kind of dictated speeds through there, but don't really have to avoid it. May take a few extra minutes, certainly. I-76 west in from 85, still pretty busy. I-25 coming down from the turnpike to downtown as well as down to the tech center. Still fairly slow for, especially that stretch between Broadway and Colorado. That's for southbounders. I-70 west from Tower. Still awfully busy at about 25 minutes back to I-25. Pena's running a little heavy also coming out of the airport, but no new problem spots. Boulder Turnpike still got some company. Good news, they've reopened I-70 up over the divide there at the Eisenhower-Johnson tunnels. Still seeing some backups. The road conditions have improved greatly. Early this morning, it was icy, very treacherous. That did force a closure, in fact, on I-70 westbound, but it's reopened. That's the good news, and the roads are just wet up there. Jonathan Steele on KOA 850 AM and 94.1 FM.
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0: Yeah, sit your butt down, Shannon. He's become famous on another radio station in the building as Van Man, but we got him here now.
1: He likes to talk to that station, but doesn't talk to us.
0: Yeah, he doesn't talk to
2: Rick
0: us.
2: Rick is pretty cool.
1: I think in my 4 years here, Shannon, this is the first time I've ever seen you at a mic in the studio here at KLA.
2: All right, thank you. Sorry.
0: That's producer Shannon, so you know him from here in the mornings, and you know him from here for decades now, and you know him from all the Bronco stuff that he does, including over at Mini Mile High when he's over there by JoJo and Nick, who we hope don't get rained on today because...
2: I just got back from setting that up.
0: You did?
2: Yeah.
0: You went to Mile High and then you came back?
2: Well, I love you guys.
0: Why did you come back?
2: Martino.
0: Oh. Yeah, so Shannon does everything for everyone around here. And, of course, Shannon's been in Denver a lot longer than I have and a lot longer than Gina has. And we were talking about Fairmount Cemetery, and Shannon has a story.
2: I've been there hundreds of days. Spent hundreds of days there. Sometimes we would just drive through because it was on our way somewhere. But I would hang out there with friends, especially at the IOOF wall, the International Organization of Odd Fellows. It was a great place to hang out, eat lunch, and get high, you know, do stuff. my youth was a mess. But even worse, I spent a lot of nights there. And I would go through there with five or six other friends, and we'd usually be on some sort of bad pizza toppings. What is today?
0: National Mushroom Day.
2: Yeah, yes. That's ironic, yeah. Mm-hmm. We were one night completely out of our minds and came across a crypt. Would that be one of the small, like, six-person family mausoleums, right? A crypt.
0: Okay, all right.
2: Where the door had been pried open. And with flashlights, we nervously approached the thing and looked inside. The marble had been knocked off of one of the places where a casket is held, and the casket had been partially pried open. We didn't look in the casket at that point. We completely freaked out and ran away, but I'll never forget how that glue looked that had been separated. It was like yellow fingers of glue still holding the top of the casket together. It was terrifying.
3: That's horrifying. Yeah.
2: We obviously interrupted somebody doing something.
3: Uh-huh.
2: Because we were not subtle. We were screaming and yelling and messing around. And one person in our group said, well, we shouldn't have to run. We didn't do it. I said, you try convincing the cops that we weren't the ones.
0: Yeah.
2: We got to go.
1: That's amazing.
0: So you're like a bunch of high and maybe hallucinating.
2: Maybe.
0: Teenagers? Were you teenagers at the time?
2: Yeah. Yeah, but maybe 18, 17,
0: yeah.
2: 18.
0: Okay.
2: And
0: stopping a grave robbery.
2: Yes.
0: And not wanting to get caught
2: briefly interrupting
0: by Johnny Law.
2: And then we just
0: I'm
2: glad those idiots are gone. Let's get back to it, Johnny.
1: So I read that Denver's Fairmount Cemetery, apparently the lady that named the Ouija board is buried there.
0: Named it?
1: Named it. It doesn't.
0: Is that different from inventing it?
1: I guess. I haven't read the entire article yet, okay. To be honest. That was just one of the things that I saw. Yeah. And then the texter that asked about the wife never died, or told us about the wife never died tombstone.
0: Yeah.
1: Apparently there's a tombstone that says, here lies husband with the birth date and the death dates. And then it says, here lies wife with birth date and no death date.
0: Oh. Yeah, so they were preparing to have them together. Mm-hmm. And then she didn't end up getting buried there. Or maybe she lived forever.
1: Maybe.
2: Well, women do live longer.
1: That's true.
2: Yeah. By the way, Ouija, I saw somebody, their wake, the family had given every attendee a Ouija board with allegedly a note from the dead person saying, keep in touch.
3: No way.
2: Way. It's adorable, huh?
0: That is adorable.
2: Well, thank you. I don't mean to darken your door, but Fairmount, I could not be high enough to, I could not highly enough recommend going through Fairmount and visiting those that have done so much for our community.
1: Why is this the first time you've joined us in the studio?
2: I was normally busy.
0: He's shy.
2: Right there.
0: Yeah. He's shy. All right. We got to do this more often though, Van Man.
2: Love you.
0: All right. Thank you. That's producer Shannon. You catch him everywhere all the time. All right. We've got, a guy who you might have heard of, his name is Jared Polis. He's going to join us after some news, weather, and traffic because there is a new, what's being called a roadmap, put out by the Competitiveness Council that the governor put together. A new roadmap about what the state can do to enhance Colorado's business competitiveness. So we're going to learn about some of that stuff. And I'm definitely going to ask the governor, aren't you trying to fix some problems that you created? We'll see how he handles that. Keep it right here on KOA.
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4: 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I'm Gina Kontek. Before they can fight for Coloradans, they had to battle each other, becoming the next Colorado Attorney General. Democrat Secretary of State Jenna Griswold and Republican and El Paso Teller County's District Attorney Michael Allen did just that in their first and only debate hosted by the Colorado Sun. Griswold promises to take on data centers.
9: And I am going to fight to make sure that these companies, when they lay the infrastructure onto the ground, when they start working, they do not push the prices onto you, onto Colorado consumers.
4: While Allen says he'll focus more on drug crimes.
11: Would certainly use the statewide grand jury to go after fentanyl cartel distribution rings, property rings that span jurisdictional boundaries, even human trafficking rings.
4: The current Attorney General, Phil Weiser, is the Democratic nominee for governor, and he's getting an endorsement from the other side of the aisle, Republican Ken Buck.
12: I find it unusual or interesting that a former Republican congressman is supporting a Democrat candidate for governor.
4: But Buck says he's worked with Weiser and finds him respectful and hardworking and knows that he'll fight for Coloradans. President Trump won't be hitting the road again until tomorrow after returning to the White House very early this morning from Republican rallies in both Arizona and Montana.
27: Remember, if they win the midterms and if they go on and start winning a little bit, they will put us right back into the position. I call it the dark ages.
4: But Democrats appear to be widening their lead against the Republican candidates. The latest Fox News poll shows a majority of voters are disappointed about the rise in inflation. The president also sending well wishes to Pope Leo following his lung cancer diagnosis. Trump said the prognosis seems to be good as the 71-year-old U.S.-born pontiff had the lower lobe of his right lung removed on Tuesday. Vatican officials say Leo's recovery is progressing normally with blood tests and a chest x-ray showing expected results. The Pope continues recovering at a hospital in Rome and has canceled public appearances through October 20th. In sports,
28: Denver Broncos and Seattle Seahawks are on Thursday night football, and head coach Sean Payton says a shortened week has its own challenges.
29: We're playing a real good defense. You know, we've got to get ready for what they do defensively in a short time frame.
28: Okay, we coverage starting at noon today, leading up to the 6:15 kickoff. And the Avalanche dropped one to the Dallas Stars last night, 3-2 in a shootout. However, they were able to snag 3 out of the 4 points in their last two games. The Avalanche will have the day off before hosting the Pittsburgh Penguins tomorrow at Ball Arena. And the Denver Nuggets in preseason play drop one to the Clippers, 122-110. They'll stay in L.A. for one more preseason game against the Lakers tomorrow night. With sports, I'm Sam Speck on KOA, the official home of the Buffs, Broncos, and Rockies.
4: On Wall Street, stocks mixed this morning. The Dow is up 317 points. S&P down 18 points, while the NASDAQ is down 223. And crude oil prices are just above $96 a barrel. Fox 31 pinpoint weather. Another cloudy, wet morning with our high temperature only reaching into the mid-50s this afternoon. We'll see some high winds in the afternoon as well and dry out just in time for tonight's Broncos game. The sun will return. Temperatures at kickoff will be reaching the upper 40s. So you may want to cover your plants tonight as well, as the overnight low is expected to reach into the low 30s with the possibility of our first frost of the season. Then we'll be back into the 60s with plenty of sunshine tomorrow. Currently clouds and 42 in Denver. From the Common Spirit Health KOA News Desk, I'm Gina Gottdeck. Jonathan Steele joining us with a look at our drive from the KOA Traffic Center.
30: Yeah, we're settling down pretty well. We're getting rain across the entire metro area now. Roads are still very wet.
5: puddles, a little bit of splashback to deal with. And I think it's keeping speeds down a little anyway, especially coming up out of the tech center from about Orchard up towards Colorado, the southbound side from Broadway heading through. A little slow and go there too. The east side of I-70 still pretty busy from Tower West all the way back to I-25. That's a 20-minute commute. Still have some volume. It's a little heavy in and out of the airport along Pena. 270, some jamming still left over from some earlier problems. And I-76, actually, there is a crash eastbound I-76 right at 270. Looks like right lane's going to be blocked. I'm not seeing a big backup, but all the ramps are kind of congested in there this morning. Everything else good to go. Just a little bit of traffic on the turnpike heading towards Boulder. Jonathan Steele on KOA 850 AM and 94.1 FM.
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0: All right, let's do this. I'm Ross. That's Gina, dragging behind the glass, all wearing some kind of blue and orange stuff. I don't know if Jared Polis is. Governor Jared Polis joins us now to talk about competitiveness stuff. But first, two very, very quick things. Jared, are you wearing any Broncos gear right now?
8: Happy Halloween! Go Broncos! I'm not. I'm wearing blue. I guess that's a Bronco-ish color here.
0: Yeah. So you always got your blue shoes. All right. And the other question is, how do you feel about haunted houses?
8: I love them. You know, there's a great one at Boulder High. For those of you know it, the kids put it on. It's a fundraiser for the drama department. Every year, we always walk over there, and sometimes we go to some of the big ones in Denver.
0: All right. Very good.
10: That's horrifying.
0: No, it's not horrifying. It's not horrifying, Gina. I don't know why you would say that. Jared has no idea what just happened. No, he has no idea. No. All right. Jared, some months ago, you announced the launch of a competitiveness council, and I'm quoting here, to drive economic success across the state. And now you have received a roadmap, a product from the competitiveness council, recommending things we can do, and I'm quoting again, to enhance Colorado's business competitiveness. So I imagine you have not done a full deep dive yet, but what are your takeaways so far?
8: So first I'll start with something that's horrifying in the spirit of Halloween, and that's Amendment 87. So if voters pass that, it's kind of game over for recruiting businesses to Colorado. It kind of is like take our toys on the other stuff and go home. So I really encourage people to look at that. It's really trickily worded. It is a huge tax increase, especially on small and mid-sized businesses. Vote no. If we can defeat 87, what we really have in this report is kind of the proactive roadmap. How do we increase approval times? How do we build more housing? I've been working on that for a while, but we heard this from businesses. Just to be clear, this wasn't written by me. It's for me from thousands of businesses across the state. Basically, OEDIT, our Office of Economic Development, held meetings all over the state, and over 1,000, plus small business people contributed, showed up, kind of voted on what to include in there with a panel at the top, and then sent it. And it has a lot of good items, some low-hanging fruit for the state, and of course, many recommendations for local government too, because people often get frustrated and say, hey, the state's holding it up, and we say, no, we approved it months ago, it's actually your city. But whoever it is, get out of the way, let's create jobs, let's get good paying economic activity here in our state.
10: So, Governor, in the press release that I see here, the co-partner of Foundry, which is a venture capital firm based in Boulder, also a member of this council, had a quote that says, Colorado has fallen behind. Fewer companies are starting here, and too many that do leave to scale. So what do you think the council is doing to change that, and what do you think can be done in the matter of months in your administration in order to address this, like what we see with these companies falling behind?
8: So we are in the middle of the pack, and we want to be top 10. Best place to grow a business, best place to have a job, best paying job. So we want to be top 10. We're in the middle. Some say 21, some say 27. It depends on what you're looking at. To do that, we essentially need to accelerate how the approval process for investments and jobs. We need to have a more favorable regulatory environment for businesses. Obviously, and this is separate from the report, but if Amendment 87 passes, which doubles the taxes on small businesses, is pretty much game over. By the way, for people that want to fund schools like me, and Ross and I might disagree on many, we agree on 87, but I support NN. That uses surplus money to fund schools. That doesn't hurt the economy per se. I want to fund schools more. NN does that. So do no harm, first and foremost, and then move forward with these recommendations. Some of them are administrative, which means we can do them as a state government. We plan to implement those. Others are legislative, which means members of the legislature actually have to sponsor bills to do that. And I hope there's some very good bipartisan bills next session to make it easier to grow businesses in Colorado.
0: You are consistent on this. You and I are both consistent in our positions in that you and I both generally support lowering the income tax rate when possible, but you always support things that steal Tabor refunds and I don't. So NN would be maybe the biggest theft of Tabor refunds, at least since what was that other one? CC, maybe, back in the day. I'm not surprised you're in favor of NN, but people, don't go vote for NN. It's a massive theft of Tabor. Jared, it's only funds education.
8: Theft is the wrong answer. It's asking voters. I mean, and if voters want to do it, they do it. If they don't, they don't, right?
0: Except it's misleadingly worded, too, where it says without raising taxes. Such a mess. Oh, my. I know you hate Tabor refunds, and you and I are on the same page as far, though, as let's get rid of Tabor refunds. Just cut taxes so much that there aren't any more Tabor refunds.
8: 87 is the opposite of that. It doubles taxes. It would give us, by the way, but just put this in perspective, the ninth highest tax rate in the entire country, which, you know, that's for businesses and individuals. But that's absolutely ridiculous. I mean, we cannot compete if that passes. I don't know what's going to happen. I mean, I hope that the more voters learn about it, the more they oppose it. But like a lot of things, Ross, it's trickily worked.
0: Oh, I hope your cell signal comes back.
8: It's $2.7 billion tax increase.
0: Okay. All right. I need to challenge you a little bit here, Jared. And you and I have talked about this quite a few times on the show. I've asked you, I think the last time you were on the show, like, why do you sign all this stuff? Right. And so I'm glad you're looking at competitiveness, because it's a really important issue, and the decline in competitiveness is already hurting the state. But this decline in competitiveness mostly happened while you were governor. So are you trying to fix problems that you created or that you allowed the legislature to create by not aggressively using the veto pen enough?
8: So you have to look at this fairly here. The legislature made some things worse, to be clear, other things better. Let me give you an example of better, Ross. I think you agree with me on this. Housing. This was housing cost was one of the top issues that businesses raised, right? One of the top two or three issues, right? And so the legislature has played a constructive role. We've actually, it's local governments that have prevented housing from being built. So the state has stepped up and said, okay, we're allowing accessory dwelling units by right. We're doing more zoning for multifamily. We're reforming condo liability. So they've been constructive. And then there's more to do. We haven't fixed housing overnight, but fundamentally it's a supply problem. We need more housing, especially near job centers. Legislature, I believe, will continue to be part of that solution. I hope they will. In other areas, they have gone the wrong way, in some cases too far, well-intended bills. They need to tweak those. They need to improve those. One example was they tweaked the ag overtime bill this last session. I signed it. It helps make our farmers and ranchers more competitive. So look, there's a lot of details, but this was from actual small businesses, 1, 2, 3 people, medium-sized businesses, 50, 100 people, a few large businesses there too. But frankly, the large businesses have lobbyists. They're heard at the legislature all the time. So the focus of this is really small and medium-sized businesses.
10: So it looks like this roadmap identifies 6 priority areas: regulatory reform and execution, tax and fiscal policy, capital and scale, talent and workforce, affordability and housing, which you kind of mentioned there, and infrastructure and site readiness. Of those, which one do you think we have fallen the most behind on, and which one could be addressed as quick as possible?
8: Well, first of all, we risk, you know, ending the game on tax and fiscal policy if Amendment 87, which doubles taxes on small and medium-sized businesses. So, I mean, it doesn't matter what else we do if that thing passes. So I hope people understand that and learn more about it and vote against it. Another one we're actually doing well on is preparing people with skills and talents, and there's a lot more work. But we've scaled up apprenticeships. We have a lot more kids out of high school that are graduating with certificates in skills. If they're not going on to college, they are actually able to get jobs right out of high school. So that's a very fruitful area, aligning community college work with the demands of the private sector and good jobs. It benefits kids because they get better paying jobs. It benefits the companies because they need the people. So we have a lot of sort of balls in the air and reforms. I'm hoping the next administration keeps that up to kind of continue that lead. So on each of these, you dig down. There's things we could do better, even on the ones we do well, frankly. And the ones that we've been going the wrong direction on, we need to reverse that trend.
0: So again, I gotta ask you again. You signed pretty much every fee that the legislature threw our way. Those clearly have something to do with competitiveness. You also signed Senate Bill 181 in 2019, and Colorado, which was regulating oil and gas, and Colorado's oil and gas production has basically plateaued around 2019, while some other states around us are increasing their energy production. So again, how much of this, again, Jared, I'm glad you're on this path, but are you going to take any responsibility for the fact that we need to be on this path now?
8: Well, I think the work we did in oil and gas was very successful. And by the way, that relates to the price of oil and gas. The production will go up because prices are very high. They have to stay high, but production goes up when prices are high. What we effectively did there is just moved it further from where people live. And I think there's a lot less of a toxic discussion. You don't hear as many people going around saying, let's ban fracking. I mean, there's still a few, but mostly I think we found a framework where we can live with it better. Not everybody's happy. People don't like this development or that development. But the fact that we provided regulatory certainty has allowed for more investment in production, severance taxes, and more. So look, on you know, you can break down what each fee did. Like, let me give you an example. We didn't change the gas tax. There's a gas tax. But EVs and ride sharing and a lot of other road users that simply didn't exist 20 years ago have now a fee where they pay into. So it's, you know, EVs don't use gas. It's only fair that they pay into road maintenance. And so they pay 80 or 90 bucks a year or something like that. So look, any one of these you can debate. And that one's not even in there because no business brought it up. They said no business said, oh, my gosh, EVs shouldn't pay $80 a year to pay for our roads. I mean, it just wasn't something that registered for them. So we looked at what they said, you know, not kind of what – it's not like a conservative thing, a liberal thing, a Republican thing, a Democratic thing. It's just what the businesses themselves say, very practical. And we want to move on all of these items. Many of them, like as I said, the state legislature can help. And they can on housing, and they should, and they can particularly on talent development, skill development, community colleges. These are fundamentally public-private partnerships, and there's a lot more room to help there, too. And we need to be wary of things that we were able to stop, Ross, like rent control. We said we're against it. We'll veto it. It didn't reach my desk. I hope that continues with the next administration.
0: I hope it does, too. Governor Jared Polis discussing the Competitiveness Council's new roadmap. It'll be interesting to see what you can get implemented in the next few months while you're still governor. And I do hope the next governor will keep going with trying to increase our competitiveness. Thanks for joining us to talk about it, Jared. Appreciate it.
8: Thank you.
0: All right. So, yeah, interesting. I felt like I really needed to challenge him on some of that stuff because it is true. Colorado's business competitiveness has declined a lot, and it's happened while he's been governor. Not all of it's been his fault, but he probably could have done a little more to keep us in better shape.
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3: And we just want to wish him our love and our best wishes.
2: President Trump wishing Pope Leo well following his lung cancer diagnosis. The 71-year-old pontiff thanking Catholics for their prayers in his first public message since undergoing lung surgery earlier this week.
4: According to a recent biography, there is a history of cancer in Pope Leo's family. Both of his parents battled cancer, and Leo's older brother Louis is currently being treated for blood cancer.
2: That's ABC's Tom Soapy Burridge at the Vatican. The Pope has canceled public appearances through October 20th. An oral surgeon in Boulder giving away smiles.
5: The full mouth reconstruction that basically provides someone with teeth that didn't have them typically runs about $50,000. And we give this to somebody in our community who basically can't afford it.
2: That's Dr. Terry Nabalski. He says it's part of the Boulder Oral Surgery and Dental Implants Second Chance Program. The winner will receive a full arch restoration worth $50,000. Applications are open through October 30th on the Boulder Oral Surgery's website. And the Powerball jackpot continues to grow with no grand prize winner in last night's drawing. That means an estimated $600 million will be on the line next time the numbers are drawn on Saturday. Your next update at 9 o'clock. From the Common Spirit Health KOA News Desk, I'm Gina Gondek. Let's go now to the KOA Traffic Center. Here's Jonathan Steele.
6: Yeah, winding down fairly well. We've got a little leftover volume out here. There was a crash on I-76 eastbound right at the I-25-270 interchange. It looks to be right lane, kind of right shoulder-ish. Not really a big backup, but kind of a hazard. Southbound I-25 is slow from I-76 to downtown. We're still seeing some traffic in between downtown and the tech center, both sides of the highway. And I-70 west, we'll call it from Pena now all the way back to I-25, about 15-plus minutes. 270 still a little on the heavy side, as well as Pena actually coming out of the airport from Tower, but it's not solid. Minimal delays at this point. No new problems. Jonathan Steele on KOA 850 AM and 94.1 FM.
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10: Perfect. 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The Halloween theme. So we went a little long with Governor Polis there, so I don't have much time to chat with you right now, but I hope you found that conversation interesting. 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Vote no on Amendment 87. 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We'll all be back to talk with you tomorrow. 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
14: KOA News Time 901. I'm Gina Gondek. We're following an update to a developing story that we've

0: been covering for the past week or so, it seems that the execution of convicted Fort Hood shooter Nadal Hassan will no longer be live streamed. In a post on Truth Social, President Trump said streaming Hassan's death by firing squad would be a strong deterrent to the world, but added many well-meaning people would rather not watch him die. The president said he will die as scheduled, and the execution may be viewed in person by the immediate families of the victims if they wish. Debating about President Trump, affordability, health care, and the war in Iran, incumbent Democratic Senator John Hickenlooper and Republican challenger Mark Baisley battling it out in a debate on 9 News. Senator Hickenlooper says he regrets voting to support many of Trump's cabinet nominees.
1: You need people around you that will push back. And when you're making a mistake or going in the wrong direction, that will correct you. To the best of I can see or best I've heard, that has not happened in any single instance within the cabinet of Donald Trump.
0: While Baisley says he'll remain loyal to President Trump.
2: Our rights are being thwarted constantly because folks who do not recognize that our rights come from the Creator, they believe that their rights therefore come from whom else? Government? From themselves? From my fellow state senators?
0: Polls show Hickenlooper still holds a great lead in retaining his seat. A surprise endorsement from a former Colorado Republican congressman.
3: Hi, this is Ken Buck, former Republican congressman from the eastern plains of Colorado.
4: Ken Buck was also once the state GOP chair, but he's crossing party lines, releasing a video endorsing the Democrat running for governor.
3: I'm supporting Phil Weiser because I know Phil. I've worked with Phil. He's an honest person. He's hardworking, and he cares for all the people of Colorado.
4: Weiser's running against Republican Victor Marks and former Republican Congressman Greg Lopez, who's now running as an unaffiliated candidate. Brenda Stewart, KOA.
0: A lawsuit pushing to get a Colorado ballot measure off the November ballot. It claims that 69 people who hit the streets to collect signatures for Amendment 87 weren't properly trained or registered.
5: We want to make sure that process has integrity and has limited opportunities for fraud.
0: That's Denver Metro Chamber of Commerce's J.J. Amont. But the Secretary of State's office says 33 of those petitioners were properly registered. That can make the difference in whether Amendment 87 has enough valid signatures to remain on the ballot. In sports, the Broncos host the Seahawks tonight in Power Field at Mile High. They're tied for second in the AFC West, 3-2. After beating the Chargers, Broncos quarterback Bo Nix says the win was not perfect, but they're finding ways to win.
6: Things we want to clean up. There's things we want to fix. There's ways, you know, in which that we're leaving some things out there on the field, but we're finding ways to win like we did last year. And, I feel strong that we're going to continue to do that.
0: Seattle will also be looking to bounce back from a tough loss against the 49ers. Our KOA coverage begins at noon today, kickoff at 6:15. On Wall Street, stocks mixed this morning. The Dow is up 409 points, now up to 506 points, actually. S&P down a couple of points, NASDAQ down 150. And crude oil prices are nearing $97 a barrel. Fox 31 pinpoint weather, mostly cloudy this morning. We could still see some scattered showers as high temperatures will stay chilly, only in the mid-50s. The sun will return later this afternoon as well, though. We'll be drying out just in time for the Broncos game.
7: Skies will be clear. Rain and snow gone across the state. But with that brisk wind, boy, grab a jacket if you are heading to the game.
0: Fox 31 Chief Meteorologist Dave Frazier also issuing a pinpoint weather alert day for tonight as we could see our first frost of the season. Overnight lows could dip down into the low 30s. Right now it's 42 in Denver. Our next update at 9:30 from the Common Spirit Health KOA News Desk. I'm Gina Gottdeck. Jonathan Steele joining us with a look at our drive from the KOA Traffic Center.
8: Yeah, it was busy this morning. It's winding down fairly well. You got a couple of slow spots out here, but no new crashes that I can see, although there may be something hanging up the drive a little bit down south, northbound up past Castle Pines. Not a big backup, but slightly slow. It looks a little unusual. 270 is a little slow west coming up through Vasquez. Peña running a little heavy coming out of the airport. And we do have some volume to the east on I-70, anywhere between I-25 and 225. A little bit of congestion there, as well as I-25 coming in and out of the downtown area and coming in between downtown and the Tech, but the speeds are definitely starting to climb. Jonathan Steele on KOA 850 AM and 94.1 FM.
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0: bubble of, it's your mother, Golda. Okay, not your mother, but would it hurt you to call?
1: 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That's 94.1 FM. He's on from 9 to noon. You want to text the show? So text already. It's 33103. Keyword Mike or Michael. It takes 2 minutes. You don't have 2 minutes? Then go to the iHeartRadio app and press the red microphone and leave a talk back. That only takes 30 seconds. Even your grandmother, may she rest in peace, would take the time to do that. And if, God forbid, you miss one of the shows, you can go to michaelsaysgohere.com. Then when people ask, who raised such a well-informed child? You can tell them my mother, Golda, would it kill you to give me a little credit.
2: Ronnie, I looked up that fella's pizzeria yesterday after the show. It looks fantastic, but you know what? There's no truck parking down there. How about I just park in the circle behind the radio station? You and I can drive in together.
3: Yeah, that'd work. In fact, don't park around don't park back in the employee parking lot. Park out front in the circle drive.
4: In the circle drive, yeah.
3: Yeah, because I want to watch you maneuver the circle. And then, yes, Dragon, because, you know, I obviously I don't drive myself, but we'll have Dragon, my chauffeur, my driver, drive us up to Tony P's Pizza, and we'll go in, and Dragon can wait outside in the car like a good, you know, chauffeur, and we'll bring him a slice or two.
4: Yeah, only if you let me drive the Beamer.
3: Oh, see. Okay, never mind. We'll just drive his truck.
4: A cockroach still in the Beamer? It's raining. You didn't drive the Beamer today. Never mind.
3: Oh, no, I did drive the Beamer today.
4: Oh,
3: I, you know, it's funny because if it's there, I'm so accustomed to being there, I don't notice it anymore. Although I think what possibly could have happened, I had it detailed a few months ago, and I bet it got sucked out.
4: Yeah, they may have.
3: Yeah, somebody didn't even know it was there. Just disappeared. Gina's going to get us, because obviously my producer's incapable of doing it, but Gina's going to get us later a couple of sound bites of Hickenlooper. Because I was in the studio when she was doing that news story about Hickenlooper and him regretting having voted for some of the president's cabinet members. And she couldn't see me, but I kind of did a, you know, kind of a side eye look at her like, not that Gina was wrong, but that Hickenlooper was like, wait a minute, Bucko, you're a U.S. senator and you don't know how things work? But we'll talk about that later. But thank you to Gina for doing producer's work, not getting paid an extra, but, you know, maybe I'll, oh, you know what I'll do? I think there's a box of bagels out there. If there are any bagels left, I'll get one and put it on a nice napkin and fold it and put it on her little cubicle and say thank you.
4: Make sure you get the veggie spread. She really likes the veggies.
3: Does she? They don't have any, like, hamburger spread or, you know, like, ham sandwich spread or something I can put on there for her? But nothing says a colleague appreciates your work like getting the box of day old bagels and then putting one on your desk for you. But you know what?
4: It's the thought that counts.
3: That's exactly right, Dragon. It's the thought. It's that I care. It's that I care and I see a really easy, cheap way to show my appreciation without having to put out any effort on my own part.
4: Because when I see Michael Brown, I think of somebody who cares.
3: Well, you should. You absolutely should. Now, listen, the detectives that were working on the tow truck story, they cared. They liked the story.
4: Yeah, now you owe me a favor.
3: Why do I owe you a favor?
4: Because you said you would.
3: I didn't say that. I said, so we get an email from an investigator. Oh, now he's going to try to find an email. He's going to read the email. Go ahead. Read the freaking email. I don't care. He's looking. Can Dragon even find emails? He can't even do that. He doesn't even know how to find email. You know, there's a search bar for emails.
4: I sent so many damn emails. Josh, thanks for listening. Appreciate that. I've copied my producer, Dragon, on the email. I've asked him as a favor to pull the MP3 file. So, you owe me a favor.
3: I hate my life. Hate it, hate it, hate it, hate it, hate it, hate it. Now, here's the thing. I'll have to cash in that. I want it cashed in like immediately because I don't want to listen to this crap about how I owe you a favor between now and like, you know, Easter.
4: Now that I think about it, though, I think we might be even.
3: we might be. I know where you're headed, and without telling the whole story, I think maybe I'm slightly ahead.
4: We'll call it even. We'll call it even.
3: Oh, yeah. You want to call that even? Yeah. You want to call one MP3 sent in an email even for that?
4: Yes. Yes, I do.
3: I understand. You know, I understand exactly how you... Of course you do. Of course you do. Okay. All right. Well, then we'll see what happens when Christmas gets here. We'll see what happens in terms of gift cards.
4: Since we're just wasting time and talking about that stuff, the guy that did text in at 33103, keyword Mike or Michael, it does link to the trip page.
3: That's funny because I typed in michaelsaysgohere.com and it took me to the regular page.
4: Right, but from michaelsaysgohere.com, there is a tab up there that says Michael's website. That does take you to Michael Tripp.
3: Oh, that's right. They need to fix that because that was Michael Brown's website, not iHeart's website.
4: Correct. Yeah. That does need to be changed away from Michael Tripp.
3: Yeah. Okay. Got it. All right. Let's get started. Do we have anything to do today?
4: Probably not.
3: Well, we'll do something anyway. So imagine, you know, I always try to do this. I try to paint a picture when I do these stories and this one, I sincerely want you to think about this. So say it was a Monday, Tuesday, it doesn't make a difference what day it is, but it's a little after noon. Maybe you're working at your desk. You got half a sandwich in one hand, and like a lot of people, you got your phone open, laying there on your desk or your table, whatever wherever you're working, and you're kind of, scrolling through Facebook. You know, like a lot of people do when you're pretending to do work. And there it is. There is a graphic that stops you. It's got pictures of the Rocky Mountain, of the Continental Divide. There's snow on the peaks. Then there's a picture of the gold dome of the Colorado State Capitol building where the Politburo sits. And then big block letters across the top. Colorado Governor's Race. And under that, bigger still, now in red, in gigantic font, marks 46. And then next to that, in blue, Wiser 45. Marks 46, Wiser 45. Now, if you're a Republican, your heart might just skip a little beat, like, what? We haven't seen a number like that in this state in a long, long time. So the first thing that your instinct is, you share it with your spouse, you share it with your cousin, you share it with your brother, you share it with whomever, and then they share it too. Everybody shares it. And then at 12:06 p.m., right after you've seen it, 6 minutes later, the Republican nominee for Lieutenant Governor, George Marquardt, he shares it too. He doesn't put a caption on it, not one word of his own, just the share. Got it? Now, let me just suggest you put your sandwich down for a second. You stop whatever you're doing for a second and let me walk you through what's actually behind that graphic. Because by the time we're done, you're going to see that this graphic is not good news for Victor Marks at all. If you know how to read polls, if you understand how polling works, and you read this poll, this behind the graphic correctly, it's actually bad news. Three questions. I want you to think of three questions every single time, not just this poll, but every time anybody, anywhere, Fox News or MS News Now, I don't care. Anybody hands you a poll on cable news, on Facebook, from me, I don't care who. Ask three questions before you believe a single word of it. Who paid for the poll? Who did they ask? In other words, who did they poll? And then third, something that people never ask but always should, what did they leave out? That's the whole course right there. This is the course in polling, and there are your three topics for today right there. That's the entire course. I spent my entire career as a lawyer reading the fine print that everybody else wants to skip and then runs into your office like, oh, my God, they're coming after me for X, Y, Z. Did you read the fine print? No. Well, let me read the fine print for you. And I promise you, if you read the fine print that all the other people skip, those three questions will save you more embarrassment than anything they taught me in law school. Let's take them for a test drive, shall we? So who paid for this poll that says Victor Marx is ahead 46 to 45? The poll was done by a firm called Impact Research. That's a real outfit. In fact, I would say it's a serious outfit, and it's a Democrat outfit. The founder of Impact Research was Joe Biden's chief pollster in 2020. Now, good pollsters, before you jump to any conclusions, good pollsters work for both sides. They work for one side or the other all the time. So that alone does not make the numbers wrong. Now, the poll was commissioned by, meaning Impact Research did the poll, but who paid for the poll? It was commissioned by something called the Invest in Tomorrow Coalition. Never heard of it, have you? That's what you have me for. Invest in Tomorrow Coalition is comprised of solar executives who came together to punish Republicans that voted to kill the solar and wind tax credits. They have a super PAC. It raised about $6.9 million through the end of August, and about $6 million of that came from one man, a California crypto billionaire named Chris Larson. Now, right now, that same super PAC is spending about $1.5 million to beat Lauren Boebert. Now, here's a wrinkle, and it's the kind of thing that I live for. The Coloradan, the newspaper up in Fort Collins, reports that the same group also runs a nonprofit. You know, the kind of nonprofit that never has to tell you who their donors are. And the polling memo itself does not say which one of them actually paid for the poll. The New York Times keeps a tracker of public polls. So I looked at that. On the New York Times website, next to this poll, in gold letters, it has two words. Partisan sponsor. Which means what? Even the New York Times recognizes that this is a anti-Boebert, anti-Republican, Joe Biden-founded firm paid for by solar execs who are pissed off at Republicans for getting rid of solar tax credits. The New York Times is willing to say that. And when the group handed its poll to Politico on October 7, just last week, here's what it wanted to talk about. Boebert's favorable rating, Boebert's lead. Just Boebert in general. Not one word about the governor's race. So the people who paid for the poll were not bragging about Victor Marx. Somebody else did that for them. To see why, let's go to the second question. Remember the three questions? Who paid for it? We just talked about that. Who did they ask? That's the second question. They did not poll Colorado. They polled one single congressional district. Colorado's 4th congressional district. Lauren Boebert's district. Douglas County and the Eastern Plains all the way out to the Kansas line. And they polled 403 people who said they were likely to vote. They reached these 400 people by text message. And the poll was conducted the week of September 21st. Here's what you need to know about the 4th Congressional District. It is the most Republican district in the entire state. Donald Trump carried the 4th Congressional District by about 18 points in 2024. Kamala Harris carried the entire state as a whole by 11 points. Do the subtraction, and this one district runs roughly 29 points to the right of the entire state that we all live in. Now let's go back and look at the graphic. It says Colorado governor's race. It's got the picture of the Purple Mountain's majesty. It's got a picture of the dome. There's not one word on the graphic circulating around among all the Mark supporters about the 4th Congressional District. Not one. It's a poll of Douglas County and the Eastern Plains with a picture of the Capitol pasted on top. You know what the part is that gets me? The first newspaper to print the governor number was the Coloradan on October 9. And it's the one that put Marks 46, Weiser 45 in a very short list right under a sentence telling readers this sample was more Republican than the state as a whole. The warning label was right there on the box. But by the time the warning label, by the time the graphic got to social media, by the time that George Markert, the nominee for lieutenant governor, put it on his Facebook, the label was gone. Yeah. Remember, the warning label was, this sample was more Republican than the state as a whole. So the numbers are skewed. Now, what did they leave out? And here's where it goes from misleading to damn right embarrassing. In a district Donald Trump won by 18 points, Victor Marks is ahead by one. 1 point. And he only gets that 1 point after the pollster pushes the undecideds, the folks who said, I don't know, and then got asked, well, if you don't know, which way do you lean? On the first ask, before anybody got pushed, Phil Weiser was ahead 44-42. In Lauren Boebert's district, in the most Republican district in the entire state. Huh, Phil Weiser is ahead. Same people, same week, same text message. They preferred a generic, no-name Republican for Congress by 10 points. Yes, when that district, when those 400 people were asked, just a generic Republican, yet they preferred a no-name Republican by 10 points. They kept Boebert ahead by 5 points, even with 55% of them telling the pollster they don't like her. Wow. They picked my friend Mark Baisley over John Hickenlooper by 5. And Victor Marks, plus 1. Running 9 points behind a Republican who doesn't even have a name, the generic ballot, and 4 points behind the Republican running for Senate on the very same ballot. One more thing they left out. You know what's missing? Come on, think about this. They never offered Greg Lopez. Lopez is on your ballot for governor as an unaffiliated candidate. And he represented that exact district in Congress 2 years ago. You put his name in front of 4th District voters and ask yourself, where would those votes come from? Because they won't come from Phil Weiser.
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6: 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Go Broncos!
7: Sean Payton says it's about finding the right balance between playmaking and risk for Bo Nix.
8: Part of what we're trying to do is find him these throws where, man, like there's going to be times where, you know, he's going to have to make a play that may be covered pretty well, but he scrambles and finds a throw. We're always trying to find those plays that are clean, that kind of unfold versus the coverage you want. But to answer your question, you know, a lot of it, you're really paying attention to the game you're in too. You know, relative to risk.
7: Broncos host the Seahawks on Thursday Night Football. Denver will be without starting safety Talanoa Hufanga as he deals with an ankle injury, and starting corner Riley Moss is questionable with a ribs injury. 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
18: Week 6 in the NFL kicks off tonight with the Broncos hosting the Seahawks in the Thursday night game. Sunday's schedule includes the Bears at the Falcons. Bears QB Caleb Williams, out the last 3 weeks with a hamstring injury, is back practicing and hopes to return. And Falcons QB Michael Penix, who left their game early last week with a rib injury, is expected to play for Atlanta. Baseball playoffs. The Brewers beat the Dodgers again, going up 3-0 in the NLCS. I'm Matt McCoy.
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20: KOA News Times 930. I'm Sam Speck. New this morning, the execution of convicted Fort Hood shooter Nidal Hassan will no longer be live streamed. In a post on Truth Social, Trump said streaming Hassan's death by firing squad would be a strong deterrent to the world, but added many well-meaning people would rather not watch him die. The president said he will die as scheduled, and the execution may be viewed in person by the immediate families of the victims if they so wish. Mostly cloudy this morning, some lingering late morning showers as well. Highs in the mid-50s today. The sun does return, and we dry out this afternoon just in time for the
0: the Broncos games. However, it still will be pretty cold.
21: Skies will be clear. Rain and snow gone across the state. But with that brisk wind, boy, grab a jacket if you are heading to the game.
0: Fox 31 Chief Meteorologist Dave Frazier issuing a pinpoint weather alert for tonight when we'll see our first frost of the season with our overnight low right at 32 degrees. And it is Thursday Night Football coming up later tonight as the Broncos hosting the Seattle Seahawks from Empower Field at Mile High. KOA's coverage starting at noon leading up to the kickoff at 6:15. Down Wall Street, mixed today. The tech shares are down, bringing the S&P and NASDAQ lower. The Dow has been higher today. Fox 31 pinpoint weather, isolated showers early on and 54 for the high. Fox 31 pinpoint weather alert overnight as they expect temperatures near freezing with maybe an occasional shower. Then we should stay dry for the weekend. We'll see temperatures near 60 tomorrow and then back to the 70s for Saturday and Sunday. It's overcast and 43 currently in Denver. Our next update at 10 o'clock from the Common Spirit Health KOA News Desk. I'm Sam Speck. See how the roads are this morning from the KOA Traffic Center with Jonathan Steele.
22: All right, thank you, Sam. We're doing very well out here. Rush hour wound down very nicely. No late problems. You got a little bit of traffic on 270 out of Commerce City. Minimal delays at this point. I-70 West from Colorado over to Brighton's a little heavy, as well as I-25 South coming into downtown through Spear. The eastbound 6th Avenue ramp to northbound 25 for some reason is kind of heavy and backed up a little bit there. I don't see any problems, but it'll take a few extra minutes making the merge. Pena's running pretty good coming in and out of the airport. In the high country, not too bad either. Early this morning, icy conditions, had a closure up at the tunnels also because of a rollover accident, but everything's clear now and the roads are mainly just wet, maybe a little sloppy. Jonathan Steele on KOA 850 AM and 94.1 FM.
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25: Jack Smith's team in the Biden Justice Department sat on spreadsheets covering more than 639,000 Republican donors, supporters, and voters. In the spreadsheets were people who bought MAGA hats. What they bought, their shipping address. Please explain to me how this hat purchase has anything to do with a criminal case against a president.
3: Because MAGA is a RICO criminal organization. I can't believe you don't understand that. Good grief. Just watch some of the ads playing around here. There's one ad where the guy literally grabs the, somebody asks, well, what's the most dangerous thing to Colorado right now? And they're talking about oil and gas. Gee, isn't that funny? They're wearing nice things made out of oil and gas products, and they got to where they were, you know, in an automobile, and the guy grabs the microphone and goes, MAGA, MAGA. That's the danger. Yes. Now, go back to this poll. The reason it's important to know they left out Greg Lopez is that he's running as an unaffiliated candidate. He represented that exact same district in Congress 2 years ago. So I believe if you put his name in front of 4th district voters and then ask where those votes come from, if with his name in that poll, the numbers would change, particularly when you have to press somebody to move from a generic I don't know or to anybody but to, well, what about these names. Now, Mark Baisley, I believe, because Mark Baisley is a stand-up guy, he's running for U.S. Senate, but he's running in that same district, because he's running in the entire state. He would want me to apply the same yardstick to him, so I'm going to. Plus 5 in a district that Trump won by 18, that's not a victory lap either. It's the same lesson. The district number is not the state number. And the honest read of that poll is that the whole top of the entire Republican ticket is running well behind where Republicans ran just 2 years ago, Mark Baisley included. And Mark's been doing this long enough to know that. I bet he already does. And while he may not like it, and I don't like it either, because I'm certainly voting for Mark Beasley over John Hickenlooper, nonetheless, that's the reality. An ideal in reality, not what I wish. So who made this thing? Who made this whole meme that's floating around? In other words, the next question, where did it come from? As best I can trace it, it started Monday morning on an Instagram account called Students for Victor. The account's bio says, in so many words, that it's not affiliated with the Victor Marx campaign. From there, it went into a Facebook group, and from the Facebook group, the man running for Lieutenant Governor George Marquardt of Colorado shared it on his own page. Now, I went through the state campaign finance records. I could not find one dime from the Marx campaign or from either of the outside committees backing him going to anybody with the word student in the name. So I can't sit here and tell you the campaign made this graphic. I can't show you that. And quite frankly, I don't even believe it. What I can show you, what I will show you, is that the Republican nominee for the second highest office in Colorado passed the meme along. So either George Marquardt was just dumb enough not to read it, or, even worse, he read it and passed it along anyway. Now, I don't know. I really don't know which one is worse. And this isn't the first time. Back in May, a committee backing Marx paid for a poll that had him beating Barb Kirkmeyer in the primary 59-15, a 44-point blowout. The campaign told the other candidates to get out of the race. Yeah, Marx told him you just need to get out of the race. Dick Wadhams, a Republican and the former chairman of the party, went back afterward and did the math. Marx won that primary by about 2,500 votes, less than a point. Oh, we're ahead 44 points in May, less than one in June. So why does this matter? Here's why I'm spending your time on this instead of just laughing it off. When you feed people a number that says, hey, look, we're winning, and then November 3rd comes around, and the real number says we lost by, I don't know, 10, 15, or 20 points, those people do not usually conclude that the poll was garbage. Some of them conclude the election was garbage. Now, we've already lived through that in Colorado, and we know exactly where that road goes. It ends with decent people losing faith in the one thing that is supposed to settle our arguments without anybody getting hurt. So what seems to be an innocuous feel-good graphic is indeed not harmless cheerleading. It is a bill that comes due on November 4, the day after the election. And that bill will land on the people who believed the stupid meme floating around. Now, I'm not above this. I'll own part of this. I've sat in this chair. I've grabbed a good number from my side. I've waved it around. Everybody has. When you've been losing in this state as long as Colorado Republicans have been losing, a good poll feels like a dose of oxygen. It's like, oh, I can breathe again. That is exactly and precisely why we have to be the ones who read the fine print. If we're serious about rebuilding this party for 2028 and the years after, we cannot build it on screenshots of polls or of screenshots of graphics about a poll that don't tell you the truth. We have to know exactly where we stand, and even when where we stand is 6 feet in a hole. And right now we're in a hole. So the next time a graphic like this lands in your feed, ask the three questions. Who paid? Who did they ask? What did they leave out? It takes you about 30 seconds. Now, honestly, Red, that poll says the Republican nominee for governor is tied with a Democrat in the reddest, most Republican district in Colorado. Share that if you want to. Just know what you're sharing. Which is what I can't say on air. Total unadulterated bull.
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5: Me too, because with Manny, our families aren't safe.
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3: Now I want you to, we're going to go from your lunch counter to a counter at a New Jersey Motor Vehicle Commission office back in 2023. So somebody, you're sitting there watching, and somebody steps up to get a driver's license or maybe a New Jersey State ID card. It's the most ordinary, you know, errand that we do in America, the kind that you run on your lunch hour, then you forget about it by dinner. A keypad asks the question it asks everybody. Are you a citizen of the United States? Now, this person presses no. They told the truth. The computer in New Jersey registered them to vote anyway. Now, according to New Jersey's own governor, that happened roughly 6,600 times between June of 23 and June of 24. And by her count, fewer than 400 of them went on to cast a ballot. I would have said, by her count, 400 of them, almost 400 actually went on and cast a ballot. Mikey Sherrill's a Democrat. She took office after all of that happened. Now, on July 21st, she stood at a podium and she just laid it out. Her words, these individuals answered no when asked on a keypad whether they were a U.S. citizen when applying for driver's licenses and ID cards, but through no fault of their own, the system registered them anyway. And then she went on to say there's no evidence any election was swayed. And that the names have been pulled off the rolls. So I'll take her word on the swaying part. But you know what I can't get beyond? What I can't get past at all? The person at that counter did everything right. The government's stupid machine did it wrong. And according to reporting by Politico, cited by Republicans on two House committees, the Motor Vehicle Commission spotted the problem in June of 2024. They had the vendor change the setting. The vendor, a company called IDEMIA, that's just an acronym, I-D-E-M-I-A, says the state is the one responsible for checking who's eligible to vote. Either way, nobody heard a word about it until this summer. 2 freaking years. Now keep that the stupid keypad in your head, because I think it's the story underneath every election law fight that you're going to hear about between now and November 3rd. If you live in Colorado, there's a good chance your ballot is sitting on your kitchen counter right now. Or like me, you've already turned it in. I got my email last night that says, oh, my ballot's been approved for counting. Oh, well, thank you very much. They're supposed to have all the ballots out by, I think, out the door by October 9. So we don't have an election day anymore. We have an election month. And you know where I stand on this. A ballot that shows up the first week of October, sits under the mail pile for 3 weeks, is an entirely different animal from a vote cast in a booth on a Tuesday in November, no matter how long you have to stand in the stupid line. Every extra day between the mailbox and the count is one more day, not that something will go wrong, but one more day for something to go sideways. Now, the Colorado Politburo went the other direction this year. It passed a big omnibus election bill, House Bill 1113. And among other things, it widened the window for voting by mail. That's part of why your ballot showed up earlier than it used to. In 2024, 92% of the ballots cast in Colorado came in by mail. 92%. So when we talk about election integrity in this state, we're really talking about the integrity of a mailing operation. Envelopes, signatures, drop boxes. And if the signature on your envelope doesn't match the one on your file, 2 election judges, 2 different parties, sit down, squint at your little scribbles, and make the determination. Now, keep that picture in your mind, because we're going to come back to that, too. So you know that Trump has made election integrity a centerpiece of his second term. And Washington hands him one loss after another. The Save America Act, for example, would require proof of citizenship to register for federal elections and a photo ID just to vote. It passed the House back in February. 218 to 213. Then it hit the Senate filibuster and just came to a cold, hard stop. Chuck Schumer called it DOA. In fact, it is DOA. It's just still sitting there. So what did the president do? He went to executive orders. Now, I, for one, prefer that we actually operate constitutionally, that we pass laws the way we're supposed to. The president signs or vetoes, and that's how laws, you know, that's how a bill becomes a law. Let's go back to the cartoon, right? But I also understand, even though I may not approve, I understand why sometimes the president reaches for the executive orders. The first one, March of 2025, he tried to put proof of citizenship requirement on the federal voter registration form and refused to count mail ballots that arrive after Election Day. Then this past June, a federal judge in Boston permanently barred most of that. Her reasoning was short. The Constitution gives the power to make election rules to the states and to the Congress. Yeah, the president is not on that list. Then the second executive order, March 31st, a national list of verified voters, new limits on mail ballots through the Postal Service, barcodes on envelopes. Now, that one's bounced around the courts all summer long. In June, a federal judge declared key parts of it void for the 23 states that sued. On August 24, the U.S. Supreme Court, in a vote of 6-3, lifted one of the injunctions. The majority said states had sued too early because the order tells federal agencies what to do and doesn't yet make the states do anything. Then, the Postal Service finalized a rule. Election offices would have to submit their envelope designs for federal review, put unique barcodes on every ballot envelope, upload voter data to a federal portal. A federal judge in Massachusetts blocked that one. On September 14, the Supreme Court refused to lift the block. Justice Kavanaugh wrote separately that election officials simply don't have time to put a rule like that in place this year. So for November, the Postal Service rule is off too. Then last Friday, October 9, Judge Suknanen in Washington State, throughout the Justice Department's policy of demanding state voter rolls, sensitive personal information included, and running them against the Homeland Security citizenship database that they call SAVE. This judge ruled the department didn't have the authority it claimed to have. And she also found the database's outdated records could knock legitimate citizens off the rolls. Now, the lawyer in me's got to be straight with you. I think that Judge Casper, I think they got the Constitution right. Let me be precise. Article 1, Section 4 says the times, places, and manner of holding elections for Congress shall be prescribed in each state by its legislature, and Congress may make or alter those rules. You can read that sentence as many times as you like. Go look at it yourself. The President of the United States doesn't appear anywhere in that list. I am an originalist. That means I have to mean it on the days it costs my side something. The founders handed the pen to the states and some of it to Congress. Now, what's interesting, though, is while Washington was losing in court, the state houses were busy. Now, the Brennan Center at NYU Law, which is no fan of these laws, counted 47 new laws in 22 states since 2024 that it classifies as restrictive election measures. 38 of these, plus part of one more, are slated to be in effect for this election. The AP, in a story at the beginning of the week, described it as more than three dozen laws taking effect for the first time, mostly in Republican-controlled states, and some of them carrying pieces of the agenda the president could not get through Congress. So what does that look like on the ground? I'll tell you. Let's go through some of these states. I'll tell you after the break.
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14: KOA News Time's 10 o'clock. I'm Sam Speck. They agreed to disagree, but Colorado incumbent Senator John Hickenlooper and his Republican challenger, State Senator Mark Baisley, admit they do have a lot in common, especially when it comes to artificial intelligence.
15: Basically, when I'm trying to put together remarks or speech, it's a great way to generate facts. You have to check them at this point, but if I'm looking at...
14: During their first and only debate on 9 News last night, Baisley says he also values the tool.
15: For reducing down the wordiness of a talk, but the primary way I use it is in my own little software development company where we have developed software for us.
14: Also on the ballot, but not taking part in the debate, Bob Chu of the Forward Party, Christopher Baum of the Approval Voting Party, Blake Huber of the Libertarian Party, and Adam Withrow of the Unity Party. As for the governor's race, Phil Weiser getting an endorsement from one of the state's top Republicans, former Congressman Ken Buck.
7: I find it unusual or interesting that a former Republican congressman is supporting a Democrat candidate for governor.
14: Buck also used to be the state's GOP chairman, but

0: He says he's worked with Phil Weiser on numerous projects and respects his integrity. While he can't say the same for Weiser's opponents, Republican Victor Marks and unaffiliated Greg Lopez. And we're backtracking now as a plan to live stream the execution of Nidal Hassan has been called off. Nick Harper reports that it comes from a post by President Trump on social media.
1: Trump confirmed he will die as scheduled by firing squad, but this event will not be streamed. Hassan was convicted of killing 13 soldiers and injuring dozens more in a 2009 attack at the Army base of Fort Hood, Texas.
0: Trump also says the execution may be viewed by the families of the victims if they choose. The execution is scheduled for December 3rd. All right, hockey fans, you'll have plenty of options this weekend. Up north, the Colorado Eagles hosting the Milwaukee Admirals tomorrow and Saturday at Blue Arena. Then from Magnus Arena, the Pioneers welcoming in the Michigan Wolverines for a big early season matchup. The defending national champs start the defense of their league-leading 11th championship. And yes, the Avs did lose last night. You can't win them all, but they did get 3 points out of four from the Stars after losing 3-2. They got the day off today. They will be back at Ball Arena tomorrow when they host the Pittsburgh Penguins. Down Wall Street, mixed today. Tech shares are down, bringing the S&P and NASDAQ lower. The Dow, though, has been a few hundred higher. Fox 31 pinpoint weather, isolated showers. That should kind of go away as we head into the afternoon. High of 54. Fox 31 pinpoint weather alert night is tonight as they expect temperatures right around 32 with those occasional showers. And then we should stay dry for the weekend. We'll see temps near 60 tomorrow and then back into the 70s for Saturday and Sunday. Right now, it's currently mostly cloudy and 43 degrees in Denver. Our next update's at 10:30 from the Common Spirit Health KOA News Desk. I'm Sam Speck. All right, let's check the traffic from the KOA Traffic Center with Jonathan Steele.
2: Yeah, not much traffic out here. It's a fast track, basically, across the freeways. I mean, the exception will be 270, which is kind of bunching a little bit as you head west out of Commerce City, mainly right around Vasquez and I-70 West between Colorado and Brighton. You got a little bit of heavy traffic moving back in towards I-25. Peña looks real good to and from the airport. 225 is about a 10-minute commute through Aurora. That's both directions in between I-70 and I-25, C-470 to Highlands Ranch. About 15 minutes, that's in between Kent Carroll and I-25. The Foothills Drive looks good, even US 6. I mean, the crews may be working up Clear Creek Canyon, but I see no delay whatsoever. Jonathan Steele on KOA 850 AM and 94.1 FM.
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0: Okay, you goobers, it's time for The Situation with Michael Brown, starring the Dragon Redbeard. Download that new and improved app. That way you can leave Brownie a talkback. If you're an engineer, good luck finding that red microphone. But don't worry, the blind guy can do it. Head over to that website.
1: Michael says gohere.com.
0: Thank you, sweetie. That way you can read all the headlines that Dragon thinks is important. And most important, don't forget to favorite those two shows, Ice Road Truckers and On Patrol Live.
2: Well, Dragon, our plan to get rid of Michael didn't work yesterday. I know the fire alarms went off and you got him out of the building, but unfortunately the second crew wasn't there with the paneled van to grab him and throw him in the van and be off with him. Now we need to assemble everybody and work on plan B. Let's get going.
3: I really wish you would. Aren't there days where you really kind of wish that I'm just too much of a wuss. I don't want any physical harm. But just to kind of walk out the back door and be thrown in the back of a van, you know, it's kind of padded. So you don't bounce around, but you know, at least some moving pads
4: that's
3: or something.
4: That's why give you a little jacket that hugs yourself and throws you into a padded room.
3: Just throw me in the back of the van and just drive. Stop and give me a Diet Coke occasionally and just drive.
4: We know a guy that has a van.
3: I know, but do you want him driving you around town?
4: No.
3: Okay, see, so I want some guys from some three-letter agency to just come and grab me, drive me around for, I don't know, maybe 96 hours.
4: KGB?
3: I've had a former KGB officer in my town home in Virginia, and he's a really nice guy. Of course, you know, I wasn't doing anything either. I wasn't But if he was to come to Colorado, get a van, I'll take him on a road trip.
4: Yeah, 4695 South Monaco.
3: Yeah, just come and pick me up. I just need Diet Cokes and occasionally a good cheeseburger or something. That's all, you know, a little Mexican food occasionally, some Thai food, and, you know, we'll be good to go. The goobers will be happy.
4: Tamara will be here. The dogs will miss you.
3: Well, the dogs will miss me, yeah. Well, two of the three of the dogs will miss me. The third one will be like, is he gone? And Tamara can just clean the house all day long. Just clean, clean, clean. Just
4: there's nobody there to mess it up for.
3: Right, exactly.
4: To clean once and be done, finally.
3: Oh, no. No. By the time she finishes cleaning, where she started now needs to be re-cleaned again. So it's a vicious, never-ending cycle.
4: Careful, Michael.
3: I'm just stating the truth. Just the truth. We're walking through everything that's been done that's affecting this election just because I want you to have a lay of the land of what different people in different states are having to deal with. And we went through the things that Trump tried to do by executive order and mostly failed. And now let's look at what some of the states have done. For example, in New Hampshire, a student ID card will no longer get you a ballot. Colleges don't issue those cards with the same controls that a government agency uses, and they point out that students can get a state ID free of charge. Now, a federal judge in New Hampshire let the ban stand for November, but he did say an election worker could still consider a student ID as part of a backup process if the voter doesn't have anything else. Then the state asked the federal appeals court in Boston to take that away too. On Wednesday, the First Circuit said no. So that one is there for at least this election. In Mississippi, if the state cannot confirm your citizenship through its own databases, then they may ask you for a birth certificate or a passport or something to prove your citizenship. So can we say hooray for Mississippi? And I would also point out, for people to say it can't be done, well, Mississippi did, and I couldn't find anything where that, now maybe that's been challenged and thrown out, but I couldn't find anything current about a challenge. In South Dakota, a first-time voter registrant has to show up in person with a driver's license, a tribal ID, a state ID card. Now, of course, the ACLU is sued. In September, after the state sent some voters confusing letters, see, we're just not the stupid people, and then fixed them, a federal judge declined to step in on an emergency basis. So the law is in effect and the case goes on. The League of Women Voters told the AP that proof of citizenship doesn't bother her much. Her problem is the drive. South Dakota's a lot of country, and the nearest place to register can be a long way off. Well, yeah, it's the freaking United States of America. This is not Portugal. All right? Good. This is not Sri Lanka. Good grief. You're exercising one of the greatest privileges known to mankind. And, it's a long way to drive. Okay, then you know what? If you're that lazy, why don't you just stay home? Now, in Utah, you now put more identifying information on your mail ballot envelope. Starting this November, if you prove your citizenship with documents, you get the full ballot. If you don't, you get a ballot only with the federal races on it. Universal vote by mail in Utah ends in 2029. Can I get a freaking hallelujah? I may just move to Utah just so I'll have to stand in line to vote. Ohio. This might be the best illustration of where this fight is really being decided. Ohio now requires proof of citizenship from people who register to vote at a Bureau of Motor Vehicles. August 25, a federal judge in Cleveland blocked that. Well, of course they do. They always do. On September 23rd, the Sixth Circuit put it back on a vote of 2-1. Ohio's registration deadline was October 5th. The rule was off for about 4 weeks and went back on with 12 days to go. Then Ohio also killed the 4-day grace period. A mail ballot now has to be in the election office by election day. North Dakota did the same. Arkansas now wants a witness signature on the mail ballots. And in Ohio again, State Senator Gavarone is defending a separate law that checks the rolls for non-citizens. And she told the AP, every single vote cast by a non-citizen disenfranchises a lawful Ohio voter. She's right about that. A non-citizen's ballot cancels out yours. So some places, there are some actually good things being done. But you never hear about it, right? Because everybody's focused on everything that Trump's trying to get done, where the Supreme Court is, I think rightfully so, saying, no, you don't have the authority to do that. The states, however, those laboratories of democracy, remember we are the United States of America, like Joe Biden always used to say? Some of those states are actually exercising their sovereign powers. Now, on June 29th, the U.S. Supreme Court decided a case out of Mississippi called Watson versus the Republican National Committee. Why? Mississippi counts mail ballots postmarked by Election Day if they arrive within 5 days. So you got to have it postmarked by Election Day. It has to arrive within 5 days. Now, the RNC argued that federal law forbids that, and the court said 5-4 that it does not bar that. Federal law sets the day you cast your vote. The states decide when your ballot has to show up. So the RNC lost that case. I'd ask every Republican who is mad about it to read what it actually does. It hands the decision to the states. Ohio looked at that power and picked Election Day. North Dakota picked Election Day. Mississippi kept its 5 days. Each of those state legislatures answers to their own voters for the choices they made. You know what that's called? That's federalism. And I know from Washington, D.C., that looks messy. From here, it looks messy. But it's federalism, and that's the way it is supposed to work. Now, the liberals' case against all of this goes like this. These laws chase a ghost. What do I mean? Let's go back to the Brennan Center. Again, not exactly on my side of this issue. They call widespread non-citizenship voting a myth. The ACLU says the states are quietly passing the restrictions the president couldn't get out of Congress and that eligible Americans will pay for it. And they got some numbers. Let's just look at the numbers. Utah's lieutenant governor is a Republican. Her office spent more than a year checking the citizenship of everyone on Utah's voter rolls. That's better than 2 million people. They found 27 non-citizens. 25 more maybe non-citizens. Now, the Justice Department says it has brought charges in roughly 90 election cases, about 50 of them against people that are accused of voting as non-citizens. Well, the country had 227 million registered voters in 2024. But there's a cost side on that side of the ledger, too. Back in June, Judge Sukumanin found that states using the overhauled SAVE system, that they were removing real citizens from the rolls based on bad information. One of them was a naturalized citizen in Denton, Texas, a citizen for more than a decade, whose registration got canceled. Utah's own audit turned up 5,007 voters whose citizenship it could not confirm either way. And since May, about 1,500 of them have proven, oh yeah, we are citizens. So you want my answer? Well, you're going to get it regardless. Yes, I know the numbers are small. I would never pretend otherwise. They are small. But if you're waiting for proof that non-citizens stole an election, you're going to be waiting for a very long time. But that's not the point, is it? No, it's not the point. Anybody, it's just like, well, Michael, you know, this illegal alien ran over somebody and killed somebody. We're driving drunk. You know, it was just one person. Who cares? Well, that one person who died cares. And I care about any non-citizen voting in my state or any of your states. I don't want non-citizen voting in our elections, whether it's 1 or 10 million. I don't want any. But another question, how do we know the numbers are small? Well, we know in Utah because they counted. They went looking and they found a handful. They pulled them off. They told the public exactly what they found. And Utah set a rule going forward. The stated goal was, quote, none. That's a worthy goal. Congratulations to Utah. Mormons have got it right. Now, New Jersey is the other half of the lesson, though. Nobody went looking. A government computer registers people who just told it they were not citizen, and the public didn't find out about it until 2 years later. Small numbers, but a giant, big hole. Election integrity. I want you to think about it in two parts. There is the count, and there's whether you believe the count. These laws will do most of their work on the second part, believing the count. That's the honest degree to which they restore anything, and that matters. Because a country that doesn't believe its own count is in trouble no matter who wins. And a conservative ought to be every bit as pissed off about the naturalized citizen in Denton as about the 400 illegals in New Jersey. Both are the system failing a person who did nothing wrong. A law that keeps a non-citizen off the rolls by knocking a citizen off with him has failed at its one job. So the good versions of these laws, I think, show us a path. New Hampshire's first proof of citizenship law from 2024 was struck down by a federal judge in May for putting too heavy a burden on voters. So then the legislature came back this year with more ways to verify citizenship and vouchers so that low-income residents can get a copy of their birth certificate. Utah hands you a federal ballot instead of no ballot. New Hampshire students can get a free state ID. That's how you do it. Make accommodations. I mean, I would prefer that the initial, this is just me now. This is me talking about me. I would prefer that everybody, when you turn to the age of voting, whether you register then or you wait till you're 45 or you wait till you're 75, I don't care. But once you reach the age of voting and you do that initial registration, I sincerely believe you ought to be required to show proof of citizenship, a certified birth certificate, a passport, something that shows you're a citizen of the United States. Now, once you do that, that ought to carry forward from state to state, from precinct to precinct, from county to county. But initially, show some proof. And if that's a pain in the ass, you want to list everything in life that's a pain in the ass? Yeah. Well, then let's arrange those things in order of importance. You know, it's a pain in the ass. We have a lane filtering. What's the other description? Lane filtering and lane what? Splitting. splitting and filtering. So this morning, I'm pulling off the 25, trying to pull over onto Bellevue to go get my Diet Coke. And I'm in a two-lane left turn lane at that off-ramp. A motorcycle pulls right in, doing 100 miles an hour, right between us at a red light. And then he pulls, I mean, virtually within just inches of my BMW. I'm fairly protective of my BMW. And then he inches just slightly at an angle in front of me. So I just inch up a little bit. Oh, it pisses him off. He starts yelling and screaming at me, so I crack my window just a little bit because I really want to hear what he's saying. I'm late. I think he used the incorrect term. I forget whether it's...
4: But he would have said lane splitting.
3: If that was... But he said lane filtering, because that's not filtering.
4: Lane filtering is when you're stopped.
3: When you're on the road.
4: No. Lane splitting is when you're driving.
3: We were to stop.
4: That's filtering.
3: So he said splitting then. Because I knew whatever it was backwards. And so I'm listening to him, and I'm thinking, I'm not going to argue with him. But I just, as he's yelling at me, I just inched up a little more just to irritate him. I got you on camera. I thought, okay, I don't care. Put it on me. Spin it out there. That is a PIA. That's a pain in the PITA right there. That's a pain in the ass. That kind of lane filtering, lane splitting. And I think it's incredibly dangerous too. But would I like that fixed? Yeah. Would I rather have voter ID fixed? Yes, that's more important. And is it a pain in the ass if people have to go find a birth certificate or apply to get one or pay $5 for one? Or maybe they'll even give them away for free. You know, I'd be happy for the Colorado Department of whatever it is, Health and Human Services or whatever, to give away free birth certificates, and all taxpayers have to cover the cost of that just to have legitimate voter ID. So what does all this mean? Washington's failure, Trump's failure, turned into the opening for the states, and that's the system working the way it was drawn up. The rules in Columbus are going to be different from the rules in Denver, and that's fine. Second, the courtroom is now part of the campaign. I hate that. Federal judges in New Hampshire, Ohio, Boston, Washington have all ruled on the elections rules since the end of May. Two federal appeals courts have weighed in. The Supreme Court has acted on mail ballots twice since August. The South Dakota case is still alive during the election. When a rule flips off and back on, back and forth again a few weeks before a deadline, the way Ohio's did, it burns some of the very confidence that these laws were supposed to build. Now, November 3rd is going to be a test, and the test can be measured. Turnout, the number of rejected mail ballots, the number of provisional ballots, people turned away at the counter, turned away at the polling place. If these states run clean elections with turnout intact, the predictions from the other side fall apart. If eligible citizens get turned away in real numbers, the critics will have earned their, I guess I told you so. And those legislatures will owe their voters a fix. I'm going to hold both sides to that. So whatever happens in November, this is the template for 2028. I know the reflex in Washington. I've worked in Washington. The reflex says the answer has to come from there. On this one, Washington can't even pass a bill. And the president can't write election rules on his own. The answers have to come out of state capitals. That is how our system is supposed to work. Ugh. At some point, the Politburos in all 57 states have got to wake up and just do their job. Democrat or Republican, I don't care.
5: Broncos country, this is Alex Singleton.
6: Ball's not free. Singleton with the pop.
5: And this is the official home of the Broncos.
6: Yes, sir.
5: KLA.
3: Here's what I really do care about, though. 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
20: 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Gotham FC have been hit hardest, with forward Jordan Dudley done for the year with a foot fracture suffered during training earlier this month, and defender Bruninha suffering a torn ACL in Brazil's 3-1 victory over Argentina on Saturday. 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
0: Okay, with News Times 10:30, I'm Sam Speck. We've been following this developing story, and now the Colorado High School Activities Association, or CHASA, has placed Lutheran High School on probation for a year following the investigation into alleged racist incidents. CHASA said Lutheran High is also facing a suspension of its membership, which would effectively end many of its after-school and athletic programs. The school is required to create a detailed corrective action plan addressing game management, spectator conduct, staff training, and school culture. Lutheran leadership will then need to report on the school's growth and progress in front of the CHASA board. If they don't, the school could be suspended, which means the school's CHASA membership is revoked and they can no longer participate in any CHASA-sponsored activities. President Trump is continuing to campaign for Republicans as the countdown to the midterms continues. NBC's Monica Alba reporting what his schedule looks like today, and it includes tele-rallies after he was on the road yesterday.
1: While the president tried to bolster support for GOP candidates in tight races in Montana and Arizona.
22: I'm only here for one reason, to get really great people into office.
1: The backdrop, rising costs, with inflation jumping to 3.7% in September.
0: Elsewhere, debates are taking place tonight in Maine, Alaska, and Michigan. In sports, the CU Buffaloes will host a top 25 matchup on Saturday. They will play the 11th-ranked Utah Utes from Folsom Field. KOA's coverage beginning at 6:15 for the 8:15 kickoff. And then baseball fans, Game 3 of the ALCS got moved up to 11 o'clock this morning. Cleveland and Tampa are tied at 1 coming in today's third game. First pitch in about 30 minutes. Down Wall Street, mixed today. Tech shares are down. The S&P and NASDAQ are going with them. The Dow, though, has been 400 higher at times. Fox 31 pinpoint weather. After some spotty showers this morning, we'll get to 54 and cloudy this afternoon. A Fox 31 pinpoint weather alert tonight as they expect temperatures right around freezing with maybe an occasional shower. And then we should stay dry for the weekend. We'll see temps near 60 tomorrow and back to the 70s for Saturday and Sunday. It's currently 45 in Denver. Our next update's at 11 o'clock from the Common Spirit Health KOA News Desk. I'm Sam Speck. See how the roads are going from the KOA Traffic Center. Here's Jonathan Steele.
23: Yeah, they're going fast, I'll tell you that. Probably averaging in the 60s and 70s citywide. We really don't have much traffic at all. 270 is running slightly heavy as you're heading west off of I-70 up through Vasquez, but that is it. Pena's 15 minutes from I-70 to the terminal. And we're still looking good up north, I-25, I-76. Boulder Turnpike, just over 20 minutes. Denver to Boulder. West side of town looks real good. 6th Avenue is a great drive in and out of Lakewood, and basically there's just no problems spots out here. So just the way we like to see it, C-470 still moving great along the foothills as well as through Highlands Ranch. Jonathan Steele on KOA 850 AM and 94.1 FM.
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0: Now, what if it's a sanitation van just to clean up the city?
1: For your kidnapping?
2: No, what's a sanitation van?
1: I'm assuming that's a garbage truck?
2: Yeah, I mean, I've never put the word sanitation and van together as a descriptor for a van.
1: Like those crime scene cleaners? Is that a sanitation van?
2: I don't know. No, I want the back of the van to be pristine.
1: Your shag carpet?
2: Yeah, orange or green shag carpet would be nice. Maybe, you know, some psychedelic posters on the sides or whatever. And, give me a little, you know, Colorado weed. And since I don't smoke weed, I'll be high as a kite.
1: And it better have painted on the back of it the female barbarian riding a unicorn.
2: And let's go to Boulder. Let's drive up to Boulder. You know this moment. If you travel at all, you know this moment. 20 minutes to midnight, your flight inbound to Denver sat on the tarmac for an hour before it departed. Then when it finally landed at DIA, you spent 20 or 30 minutes waiting on a gate. And then you spent another 10 minutes wandering the wrong row of the East Garage, dragging a stupid roller bag with one bad wheel. And then you finally find the car. And you finally get to the exit. And there's four cars ahead of you because everybody else was late. And there's that guy at the front. You know, he's got his arms sticking all the way out the windows, trying to reach. He can't quite reach it. So then he opens the car door and he reaches out a little further, holding his credit card up to the reader like he's feeding a sugar cube to a horse or something. Nothing. He tries again and again and again. And the gate arm never moves. Good news, Colorado. Denver International Airport has heard your cries. This week, Denver International launched something it calls Express Pay. You sign up once through the Park Mobile app or through a company called Park Wiz. I got to take a whiz. Do you park when you take a whiz, Dragon?
1: I got to take a park whiz right now.
2: Yeah, okay, go take your park whiz while I'm doing this. When you pull in, a camera will read your license plate and the gate opens. You park, you fly. When you come home, the camera reads your plate again. The gate opens again and the card on file gets charged. You get a receipt by text. No paper ticket and nobody up front feeding stupid horse. Sounds great, doesn't it? I actually kind of like it. The airport's interim CEO, Dave LaPorte, called it, quote, another step in modernizing our parking operation. He's right, until you read the fine print. A 5% platform fee on every single transaction. Who keeps the 5%? I can't find that anywhere online from the airport website, anywhere. It doesn't say. So let's run some numbers. Garage parking at DIA costs $35 a day. 5% of that is $1.75. Leave the car there for a week, and the convenience fee alone comes to $12.25. If you make the mistake of leaving it in short term for a full day, you're looking at $168. The fee on that is $8.40. So what do you get for your money? I went to the vendor's own sales page, so these are their numbers, not mine. Paying by credit card at the exit takes 30 seconds. If you use Express Pay, it takes about 3 seconds. I did the math. 30 seconds minus 3 seconds equals 27 seconds. $12.25 for 27 seconds works out to about $1,633.33 an hour. I've hired lawyers cheaper than that. I've been a lawyer cheaper than that. And you can still tap your card or your phone at the gate for free. Yes, you can still use Apple Pay, Google Pay, whatever. You can still pay at the gate for free. Nobody's making you sign up. But my first reaction when I read this was, wait a minute. I think not only have other airports in this country been doing this for decades, but the Europeans have been doing the same thing for decades too. And in France, there are parking garages where the same toll tag that you use on the highway will open the parking gate. Spain does it. So does Italy. At Schiphol, the big airport in Amsterdam, cameras read your plate. The barrier lifts. You pay through an app called Easy Park. Now the punchline. Easy Park and Park Mobile, the one going to be used here in Denver and the one used in Amsterdam, are owned by the same parent company, an outfit called Arrive. So DIA has imported European parking technology from the European company's American cousin. The boat to get to DIA just took a lot longer than you expected. And guess what? We don't need Denver International Airport. We don't even need Europe to show us how to do this. Orlando International started letting drivers pay for parking using their highway toll transponder in February of 2005, 21 years ago. The New York and New Jersey airports, they take Easy Pass. Dallas-Fort Worth takes the Texas toll tag. Now, notice the price. Easy Pass says there's no additional fee for using it to park. DFW says you will not be charged a dime extra for using your toll tag. The airport actually calls that a customer benefit. Huh? Wow! An airport providing a customer benefit. Denver International, get your head out of your butt and look at Orlando, look at MCO, look at DFW, look at, Lord knows what, JFK, ORD, LAX, look at them all. I got to check PHX out, see it. I bet next time I go to PHX. I don't know whether my daughter uses Express. I don't know. I don't know whether she does or not. Which, of course, brings me to the question I can't shake. We already have this. 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
17: 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See, now that's the guy I want.
18: Me too, because with Manny, our families aren't safe.
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0: Michael.
1: What?
0: I park in the park in the Peaks long-term parking. I found going out to Denver now, going back to my car from when I land, the tour guide, the guy takes us a complete tour of the entire airport before we get back there. It's a ripoff how long it takes for them to get back to your car.
1: I think that depends on where you... I don't think about Pete's parking. I haven't even heard of Pete's parking. Almost sounds a little shyster, doesn't it? Pete's parking.
2: I think he's talking about Pike's Peak. There's
1: Pike's Peak. Yeah. Oh, okay. I thought you said Pete's parking. I'm like, okay, that's like Mike's parking. I'm just going to go fence off some land out there. Put a sign up that says Mike's parking. $20 a day. No liability whatsoever. Just park your car here so that Dragon and I can rifle through it and maybe use it for, touring around while you're on a trip. But think about this. So E-470 is already, E-470, the express toll that you use on E-470, is already available out at the airport, just off airport parking at Canopy Airport, and they take 25% off your bill. You use this new system at DIA, and they add 5% to your bill. That's freaking hilarious, and it's so typical Denver. Now, here's the airport's answer to all of this. They say express pay is optional, and yes, that's true. Tap to pay still works. Plate recognition doesn't need a tag on your windshield, so it works for anybody with a smartphone. And DIA is one of the earlier adopters of this exact product. Huh? No, you may be an earlier adopter of this exact platform, but the idea of using express toll or other things to get in and out of airport parking is decades old. Don't give me that bullcrap, Denver. Now, I believe in free markets. You know that. If you want to pay $12.25 to skip 27 seconds, that's your business. I don't tell you how to spend your money. But look at who else comes out ahead. This is the... this is amazing. The airport. The airport says the point of express pay is to cut congestion in the exit lanes, that shorter lines and fewer backups on the way out make DIA run better. The airport gets that benefit, but you get the bill. Dallas, however, looked at the same trade and decided, but the airport should eat the cost. Denver decided that you should eat the cost. How so, Colorado? Now, I walked into this story wanting and expecting to tell you that DIA has the most expensive airport parking in America. And doing my research, I found out I was wrong. At $35 a day, garage parking is pricey. But for a big hub, like in the middle of the pack, not bad. Boston's terminal garages, $46 a day. O'Hare garage, $43. Salt Lake City, of all places, $45 a day for garage. Phoenix cheaper at $33, Atlanta's West Dex $30. So I'll eat that one. However, I'll eat that one, but don't let the airport off the hook. Last year, DIA raised garage parking by $5 a day. You know what they said? Well, this increase would bring in more than $3 million a month, and that part of the reason is we want to keep the rates higher or charge you more so we can charge the airlines less. Ha! Think about what that means. The money you pay to park helps hold down what the airlines pay to operate out there. That's exactly how I read it anyway. You're chipping in on the airline's rent. And on top of that, add 5%. Now, the technology is good. I've already got the Park Mobile app on my phone anyway, because I use it. There are places around Denver that takes Park Mobile if you want to do on-street parking. So I've had that app on my phone for a long time. I really don't know whether I'd use it at the airport or not. I have a certain place I always park in the garage. It's the same place that I parked on the day that DIA opened. I'm not going to tell you where it is. You know why I'm not going to tell you where it is? Because it's always open. It's a little spot that nobody knows is there, I guess. I don't know why they don't use it. It's not where you think it is. I know I'm a prostitute for United Airlines, but this has nothing to do with United Airlines. Now, what's funny is Denver International bought itself a faster exit lane, but they found a way to send you the bill. Dallas and New York don't charge a penny extra for the same convenience, and Orlando's been doing the same things for 21 years. Meanwhile, there's, what, 1.8 million transponders on a whole lot of windshields in the metro area that already opens a parking gate just up the road from the airport. 27 seconds. Would you sign up for this? Tell me whether your 27 seconds is worth $1.75 a day. I really do want to know. Would you use this or not use it? And to answer one question on the text line that's already popped up that came up when I was doing my research. Yeah, somebody steals Dragon's car from the airport and he signed up for this. They just drive his car out and Dragon pays, well, he pays for the parking for his car that just got stolen.
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9: Okay, with News Times 10:59, I'm Sam Speck. Boy, time flies. I can't believe we are just 3 weeks away, a little less than from the midterm elections. And before they can fight for Coloradoans, they will have to fight each other to become the next Colorado Attorney General. Democrat Secretary of State Jenna Griswold and Republican El Paso and Teller County's DA Michael Allen did just that in their only debate hosted by the Colorado Sun. Griswold promising to take on data centers.
10: And I am going to fight to make sure that these companies, when they lay the infrastructure onto the ground, when they start working, they do not push the prices onto you, onto Colorado consumers.
9: As for Michael Allen, he says he'll focus more on drug crimes.
11: We'll certainly use the statewide grand jury to go after fentanyl cartel distribution rings, property rings that span jurisdictional boundaries, even human trafficking rings.
9: Now, the current Attorney General, Phil Weiser, is the Democratic nominee for Colorado governor, and he's getting an endorsement from the other side of the aisle, Republican Ken Buck.
12: I find it unusual or interesting that a former Republican congressman is supporting a Democrat candidate for governor.
9: Buck says he's worked with Weiser and finds him respectable and hardworking, and he knows he'll fight for Coloradoans. It's a pinpoint weather alert day in effect overnight into tomorrow as the metro area receives its first frost.
13: This won't impact your Thursday. It won't impact your Friday. It's the overnight lows that go below freezing.
9: Fox 31 meteorologist Dave Frazier says it's only expected to last one night, so you may want to cover the plants and bundle up if you're headed out tonight. On the heels of yesterday's release of the Consumer Price Index comes a look at the economic situation up the supply chain. ABC's Jim Ryan has the latest on wholesale pricing.
14: The Producer Price Index offers a glimpse at what consumers will be paying for goods and services in the near future. The Bureau of Labor Statistics says the PPI soared 1.3% in September, more than double the consensus. Half of the September increase in the index for final demand goods can be traced to the price of gasoline, which jumped more than 20% last month.
9: In the world of sports, ticket prices for Game 4 of the National League Championship Series at Dodger Stadium are plummeting as the Dodgers could be swept tonight after a 6-2 loss to Milwaukee yesterday. Reuters is citing TicketData.com, saying some prices have fallen by as much as 50%. On Sunday, the get-in price for today's Game 4 was $156. It's now $77 for a Championship Series ticket. And by the way, the American League Championship Series Game 3 was moved up due to inclement weather in Cleveland. Guardians and Rays game moved to 1 p.m. Eastern, or otherwise known right now as the game. Is just about underway. Markets mixed today. Tech shares are down, bringing the S&P and NASDAQ lower, but the Dow has been a few hundred higher at points. Fox 31 pinpoint weather, as we've mentioned, isolated showers making their way out as we head into the afternoon. High of 54. Lows tonight right around freezing, and then we should stay dry for the weekend, including tomorrow. We'll see temperatures near 60 for Friday and then back into the 70s for Saturday and Sunday. It's currently 45 in Denver. Our next update is at 11:30 from the Common Spirit Health KOA News Desk.

0: I'm Sam Speck. All right, let's see how the roads are rolling. And from the KOA Traffic Center, we're joined by Jonathan Steele.
1: Yeah, it's been real quiet out here now. Coming into downtown, be careful. There's a construction truck that just stopped in the right lane, southbound 25 at 20th Street. With that right lane blocked, it is starting to back up a little bit there around 38th Avenue. So push left early. Other than that, volume fairly light. There's maybe a little bit of traffic coming out of Commerce City on 270, mainly east right around York, just kind of bogging down slightly. Peña still looks real good, too. And from the airport, 225 is wide open. C-470 through Highlands Ranch in great shape also, and all other routes out here pretty much at the posted speed limit. We do have that crew up US 6 Clear Creek Canyon working again. There wasn't any delays earlier, but we are starting to see some backups. This is up near Tunnel 1 for westbounders. Jonathan Steele on KOA 850 AM and 94.1 FM.
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1: Hey, man, it's this guy. He thinks he's a brownie, man. It's the situation with Michael Brown, man.
0: Oh, that's cool, man.
1: Yeah, you can check him out on the weekend, too. It's the weekend with Michael Brown.
0: Why does he keep saying go away, man?
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1: Yeah, man, that's it.
0: Hey, do you have any little red microphones?
1: No, man, I don't got no microphones, man.
0: No, man, you can talk right to the dude by touching the little red microphone, man.
1: No, man, I ain't touching no little microphone, man.
0: No, you just download the iHeartMedia app, man, touch the little red microphone, and you can leave him a message and he'll play on the air, man.
1: Oh, man, that's pretty cool, man.
3: 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Leave your car with us and Dirty Mike and the boys will treat it right. They might even use it as a shack.
4: You know, we take loving care of your automobile.
5: Whatever we take from the glove box, we'll put back.
4: Yeah. Well, mostly back. Or mostly what was there, we'll put back. We make no guarantees. We assume you assume the risk. We assume no liability. When I came in the studio this morning, a little before 9, Gina was getting ready to do her newscast. And, of course, I always try to interrupt her and, you know, make her laugh or make her mad or do something to, you know, cause her to screw up the newscast.
5: Like, show up.
4: And she's playing a soundbite of Hickenlooper. You know, the former brewer, the former mayor, the former governor, the former senator, the former everything. God, just live off the government teat for your entire life, right? And I listened to it, and I thought, you are exactly wrong in the answer. So Gina was kind enough, I think because I asked, because if Dragon had asked, she wouldn't have done it. But I asked if I could get that soundbite because I wanted to use that. So, Dragon, can you play that soundbite for me? I would ask you as a favor if you could actually. I know I'm interrupting your nap time, but could you play perhaps the esteemed senator from Colorado, John Hickenlooper, what he said?
6: I regret the confirmation of every one of those cabinet members, every single one. I learned when I was in running restaurants when I was in mayor or governor. You need people around you that will push back. And when you're making a mistake or going in the wrong direction, that will correct you. That hasn't happened. To the best of I can see or best I've heard, that has not happened in any single instance within the cabinet of Donald Trump. So I do regret those confirmations. I think they've made the damage that Trump has done far worse. It's allowed him to go on these vendettas. I mean, no one before, to my knowledge, in history has ever gone out and decided that blue states aren't going to get the funding they deserve, even just for transportation, whereas the red states get more. That's the very essence of democracy, that, you know, after the election, every citizen gets treated equally. Every state is treated equally.
4: Now, he's conflated two separate issues in that soundbite. And let me address the last one first, because it's the least of importance. This idea that red states are being treated more favorably than blue states, in some cases may be true, in other cases, utterly false. I think it's immaterial. If a blue state believes that it is not getting what it is entitled to, there are remedies to fix that, both through people like him. If he doesn't like it, if he thinks Colorado's being shorted on something, he's the senator. That's his job. But set that one aside. The first part is what bothers me. When Hickenlooper says that he regrets having voted for cabinet members because when he was a brewer, by golly, he learned that it was important to have somebody that could stand up to him, to say no, to say you were making a mistake, that you were going down the wrong highway, that you were doing the wrong thing, that was important to have. This is why people don't like to have me as debate moderators. Because my question would have been at that point, okay, Senator, then would you tell us or give us an example? And I know this is dangerous because I don't know what the answer to it is. And a good lawyer never asks the question unless you already know the answer. But in a debate, things come up where you just take a whack at it and see what happens. I'd like to have asked him this question. Then give me a specific example where a staffer told you that what you were doing as the owner was wrong, wrong-headed, a mistake, dumb, stupid, whatever you want, however you want to describe it, and you said, oh, you're right, and you did something else. I'd like to, did you ever do that? Did you ever do that as a mayor? Did you ever do it as a governor? Did you ever do it as a U.S. senator? Because we have paid for your staff for decades now. Has one of them ever stood up to your dumb butt idiocracy that you engage in and said, no, that's the wrong thing to do? I seriously doubt it. Second, he does not know whether any cabinet member has ever said to Donald Trump, Mr. President, I think this is a bad idea. You know why I know he doesn't know? Because he's never been in the room. He has never been in the room where a cabinet member and a president of the United States of America are having a conversation about a policy, a decision, an itinerary, a bathroom break, Diet Coke good or Diet Coke bad. He's never been in that room. He doesn't know, and I'd like to use the S word, so I will, squat. He doesn't know squat about it. I do, because I've been in the room. And that's not how it works, Senator Hickenlooper. Let me tell you how it works. Because I've done it and I've lived it. There are several kinds of meetings you can be in with the president. And I've been in every single one of them. One-on-one. I've been one-on-one with the president more times than I can ever count. Two, in a meeting where there are other cabinet members, where you're maybe in the Roosevelt room, or you might be in the Oval Office, or you might be in a green room somewhere out in the middle of nowhere because you're out on some trip somewhere. Or you're on Air Force One in the president's office, and you're not the only one. There's maybe a chief of staff, another cabinet member, somebody's in there. There are those kinds of meetings. So there are the private one-on-one meetings, and there are the group meetings, and there are also the phone calls. Oh, yeah, I was on numerous phone calls with the president when I would ask him to do something or not do something or whatever. Here's what happens when that occurs. If you have a really good president, and there are a lot of things about George W. Bush that I did not like at the time and that I don't like today. And there are many decisions that he made that I disagree with. Now, if those decisions are outside my jurisdiction, I don't say anything about it unless I am asked. Because I wasn't the Secretary of the Treasury, and I wasn't the Secretary of Defense. So if he's asking a question about a military strategy or tactic, unless I'm asked, I keep my mouth quiet. There are also times when I was asked something, and I knew what he wanted, and I didn't give it to him.
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0: I usually just leave it on ion all day, and I left it, I'm leaving it on mute because there's a Hickenlooper commercial every 5 minutes. You know, if they're, if he's such a smart candidate, why are they spending so much money trying to keep him in that job?
1: Because it has nothing to do with how smart he is. It's because he's a useful tool of the Democrat Party. He'll do whatever it is that the leadership, whether it's Chuck Schumer, Hakeem Jeffries, or Nancy Pelosi, or whomever's going to be running the Democrat Party after the midterms, he'll do whatever they say. Which is a great lead-in to my point about his answer about he regrets having voted for any of the Trump nominees because he's not seen any of them push back on the president on any policy. And the first thing I wanted to point out is he doesn't know whether they have or not. So his premise for his answer is utterly and completely false. Now, many people, useful idiots in the Democrat Party, may believe that a United States senator of either party is engaged a lot with the president and his cabinet on decisions. And I'm telling you from experience, they are not. George Bush did not like the United States Congress. There were many Republicans he didn't like. He didn't like any Democrat that I knew of. They were rarely, if ever, brought in to consult. Now, the staff might, somebody from Legislative Affairs Office in the White House, they might go up to Capitol Hill and sit down with a Hickenlooper and say, well, you know, we were thinking about doing X, Y, Z, and we'd like to know, Senator, whether or not we can get your, you know, we'd like to have your opinion on this. Kind of a way to ease in to see whether or not they might be on your side, or you might be able to twist their vote with, a few little perks thrown toward them. But to say that he regrets his votes because he's not seen anybody push against a president is just a bald-faced lie. He just does not know. But the second point, I think, is equally important. And that is, if you have a disagreement with the president, as I did on several occasions, it is your obligation and it is your duty because that's why they brought you in. Now, I can't speak for anybody in Trump 2.0. The only person that I know personally in Trump 2.0 is Marco Rubio. And I can tell you that without any doubt in my mind, that if Marco Rubio has a disagreement with Donald Trump on something, he will express that. In Trump 1.0, I knew several members of the administration, and several of them did push back on things that Trump wanted to do. Once you push back on a president, the president takes, as Bush would, they take everything into account. There were numerous times that I would get a call, hey, we need you in the West Wing right now. Detail would jump up, they'd get the car, we'd drive over, I'd go in, we'd sit down. Oftentimes not knowing where the meeting was. And I just tell the Secret Service agent at the desk, hey, I'm here for a meeting, but I'm not sure who it's with. Am I on a list anywhere? Oh, yeah, the meeting you're looking for is in blah, blah, blah. It's in the cabinet room. It's in the Roosevelt room, or it's up in the chief of staff's room, or it's in the Oval. It's wherever. And I go to the meeting. Now, if it was one-on-one, first, the president never had, well, I shouldn't say never, because I've had one-on-ones with the president. But they're usually not one-on-ones. There's usually a chief of staff there, either the Susie Wiles, the chief of staff, or one of the deputy chiefs of staff. And the purpose of the meeting is usually to feel you out. What do you think about this? What's your opinion about this? What do you think about it? And you would tell the president precisely what you think about it. And Bush was really good about arguing with you about it. I loved that. I loved arguing with Bush about things. But then there would come a point where either body language or he verbally or however, he'd say, okay, got it. And that was the end of it. And then he'd go off and make the decision. Sometimes he'd tell you, sometimes he wouldn't. Sometimes you'd read about it or you'd hear about it next from the chief of staff. Hey, the president appreciated all your comments, but he decided to go down that path instead of the other path. Or, you know, thank you for that. The president took your advice and he's going to follow it. Then there's another situation. I never faced this. And quite frankly, I'm glad I didn't. But there's also the situation where the president asks you a question and or wants your advice, and you firmly, truthfully believe what the president is doing is either illegal or it's immoral or it is a huge mistake or it's not in the best interest of the country or it's unconstitutional or however you want to phrase it. If it is that serious of an issue and you've given the president your advice and he takes a different path that you think is morally, ethically, legally wrong, then you have one response. And that one response is, you offer your resignation.
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2: And this is the official home of the Broncos, KOA.
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22: In NFL action tonight, two teams with 3-2 records and both in second place in their respective divisions and both with championship aspirations meet tonight in Denver as the Broncos host the Seahawks. One half of the World Series matchup could be set tonight in L.A. The Brewers are up 3-0 on the Dodgers. And in the ALCS, the Guardians host the Rays in a weather-related matinee. That series is tied at a game apiece. I'm Bill Horan.
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24: KOA News Times 11:30. I'm Sam Speck. Lutheran High School's athletics in Parker has been placed on a 12-month probation by the Colorado High School Activities Association, or CHASA, due to the racist and discriminatory behavior at athletic events. The investigation found violations of CHASA bylaws, including inappropriate conduct towards visiting teams and students. Lutheran High must complete a corrective action plan addressing game management, spectator conduct, staff training, and school culture. Failure to comply could result in further consequences, including suspension from CHASA membership and all CHASA events. Other schools have reacted by forfeiting games against Lutheran. SpaceX CEO Elon Musk said he's not the one behind the recent limits on satellite internet usage in Ukraine, which has crippled the country's ability to defend from Russian attacks. NBC's Gabe Gutierrez with more.
25: At issue, Starshield, the military version of Musk's Starlink satellite network. Ukrainian officials saying restrictions this week have caused some drones to lose their connection while flying, forcing units to cancel missions.
24: Musk says the U.S. government controls and owns the Starshield and that the connections are controlled by the Trump administration and ultimately President Trump himself. The reduced service faced quick bipartisan pushback from U.S. lawmakers. It's a busy sports weekend ahead. The Avs did lose 3-2 last night in a shootout. However, after a day off today, they will host Pittsburgh Penguins tomorrow from Ball Arena. And then the big one, number one DU Pioneers Hockey is hosting number two Michigan Wolverines both tomorrow and Saturday. Things get underway for Magnus Arena at 7 p.m. tomorrow. Nuggets with only one preseason game left against the Lakers. Then the regular season starts a week from today on the road in OKC. And then the elephant in the room, Thursday Night Football, is in Denver, Seahawks, Broncos, tonight here on your home of the Denver Broncos, KOA coverage coming up at noon, which will lead us all the way to kickoff at 6:15. Down Wall Street, kind of mixed today. Tech shares are down, bringing the NASDAQ lower. However, the Dow's been up 400 at times, and the S&P just peaked back into higher numbers. Fox 31 pinpoint weather, 54 is your high today, and then a Fox 31 pinpoint weather alert overnight as we expect our temperatures right around freezing. Maybe an occasional shower. However, we should stay dry for the weekend, including tomorrow. We'll see temperatures at 60 for Friday, and then back to the 70s for Saturday and Sunday. It's currently 45 in Denver. Our next update at 12 o'clock from the Common Spirit Health KOA News Desk. I'm Sam Speck. Let's see how the roads are flowing from the KOA Traffic Center with Jonathan Steele.
0: All right, thank you, Sam. Yeah, we're doing well out here. It's still pretty much wide open in most areas. I-25 southbound coming into downtown. You got a little bit of company there through Spear. In fact, there was what appeared to be a stall or a construction truck in the right lane near 20th, but they drove off just a short time ago. Pena's running a little heavy coming out of the airport, but I-70 to the east looks good on speeds. 270, about 6 to 7 minutes out of Commerce City. 225 still wide open along with C-470. Do have some slowing up Clear Creek Canyon. That's US 6 up near Tunnel 1. That's ongoing construction. And the mountain roads aren't bad. They're wet. They're sloppy. But the further west you go, in fact, over Vail Pass, we are seeing some heavy jamming up there, and that is weather-related. Jonathan Steele on KOA 850 AM and 94.1 FM.
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0: Chicago, what's your take on Ken Buck endorsing the Democrat governor for Colorado? This guy wrote a book on the swamp in D.C. This is the ultimate swamp creature. Buck showed his true colors to be the phony that he is. Curious to see what you think.
1: No, I agree. And for that reason, I purposely did not bring it up today. Because you could be like me and just tell you that I'm not voting for Victor Marx. And I'm not voting for Phil Weiser. Beyond that, it's a crapshoot. I don't know. I might find somebody on that ballot that's the Diet Coke candidate. I might find that. Or the cheeseburger candidate. I might vote for that person. You know this moment. You're sitting at a red light. Could be on Highlands Ranch Parkway. It could be on Alameda. It could be on wherever you are. The car in front of you is this silver sedan. It's got a dent in the rear bumper. And down in the corner of the license plate is that little sticker. So you kind of lean forward. You kind of squint. And you see that it says 2022. And then you do the same math that everybody that's behind that car does at any red light they get stuck behind. You paid yours. You stood at the kiosk in the King Supers, or you clicked through your county's website and you handed over the ownership tax on a car you already own. The driver you saw in front of you skipped the ownership tax for almost 3 years now. The light turns green. That beat-up sedan pulls away, nothing happens. Nothing ever happens, despite what you might hear. For the past 2 weeks, the Douglas County Sheriff's Office set out to change that ending, and they had a really cool name for it, Operation Tag Sweep. It ran from September 28th through October 11th. And on Tuesday morning, the sheriff's office posted the results on Facebook. It says, and I quote, "Operation Tag Sweep is complete and the results speak for themselves," close quote. Okay, let's let the results speak. Here's what the sheriff of Douglas County says happened in those 14 days. Nearly 2,000 proactive traffic stops, 994 citations, 221 written warnings for expired registrations, arrests related to drugs, illegal firearms, and other criminal activity. And then underneath it, there was a photo spread. Expired plates that a deputy named Carrick and other patrol deputies had spotted, some going back to 2022, with a promise attached to the post. Believe it or not, the sheriff's office says 2022 is not the oldest one they found, and they'll share those soon. Oh, we get a sequel. The sheriff's office apparently has a content posting calendar. Then the post went out to the world. Now, by the time it landed on the Fox 31 KDVR website, the body of the story said close to 2,000 drivers had been stopped. The headline said over 2,000 had been stopped. And the story told readers every one of those drivers was stopped for an expired registration. The problem is the sheriff's post did not say that. The newsroom said that. Now, that's how a press release travels. It goes into a newsroom a little soft, and it comes out the other side just a little firmer. And nobody along the way picks up a calculator, so I picked up the calculator. My first reaction was probably yours. 994 tickets out of nearly 2,000 proactive stop is. I think a proactive stop is you see something that gives you reasonable suspicion to stop someone. A broken taillight. Failure to signal, an illegal turn, rolling through the stop sign. But remember, 994 tickets out of, according to the sheriff, nearly 2,000 stops. Well, that's half. That's barely half. That's a coin flip. Now, a written warning still means the deputy found something, so add those 221 back in. Now, Fox 31 reads both numbers as expired registration cases. Take that as the generous way, because it's not what it really says. And you get about 1,215 stops where a deputy found a bad tag and did something about it. So that would be about 6 in 10, which still leaves somewhere around 700 or 800 traffic stops, roughly 4 out of every 10, where the sheriff's own post records no tag violation at all, no ticket, no written warning, nothing on the scoreboard. So what happened in those? Maybe a deputy gave a verbal warning and nobody counted it. Maybe the registration was current and the new sticker was sitting on the kitchen drawer under the takeout menus. You know, a lot of people have been that person. Or maybe the stop had nothing to do with tags. Look at the word the sheriff's office chose. They said nearly 2,000 proactive traffic stops. Now, in police language, proactive means the deputy started it. Nobody called it in. That covers every stop a deputy decides to make for any reason at all. As I said, speeding, a taillight, a rolling stop at the end of the off-ramp, or maybe a sticker. But here's the question the Post never answers. Of those nearly 2,000 stops, how many started with an expired plate? And here's the second question. How many stops do Douglas County deputies make in an ordinary 2 weeks with no really cute operation name on it? Because without that baseline, nearly 2,000 stops is a big number sitting on a Facebook page. It could be a surge. It could be another day ending in Y. They don't tell us. And because they don't tell us, I got questions. And now we get to the sentence the sheriff's office was the proudest of. You can tell because it's the one that carries the moral of the story. I quote, every single day of the operation, at least one traffic stop involving an expired plate led to the discovery of a more serious offense. Read that again. Read it like a lawyer reads a contract, looking for the word that does the most work. At least one. Every day for 14 days. The floor on that sentence is 14. 14 stops out of nearly 2,000. That's 0.7%. It could be far more than 14. The sentence is wide open. It leaves room for that. I signed off on more press releases than I care to remember, and a few of them didn't age very well. You may recall some of those. But here's what that job taught me. When you got a big number, you lead with the big number. You put it in the first sentence, in bold, next to a photo of the guns on the hood of the patrol car. A photo of all the drugs packaged, on the table. If deputies had made 150 arrests off expired tags in 2 weeks, you would know that number. In fact, that would be the headline. It would be on the side of the cruiser. Instead, we got at least one and other criminal activity. So how many arrests? The Facebook post doesn't say. It doesn't say how many guns or what kind of drugs or how many of those arrests turned into charges that will survive a prosecutor's check. At least one. Wow, that's what they gave us. Now, the very next line in the post tells you what this operation was really about. Again, quoting, that is exactly why proactive enforcement matters, close quote. Read it slowly. That is exactly why proactive enforcement matters. What the sheriff's office is telling you, or they are telling you, is that the value of the stop is whatever the deputy finds after your window comes down. The sticker gets the car to the side of the road. The deputy is looking past it. Now, that's legal. 30 years ago, in a case called Wren versus United States, the Supreme Court held that if an officer has a valid reason to stop a car, a burned out tail light, an expired tag, it doesn't matter what the officer is really hoping to find. The officer's motive is irrelevant. Lawyers call that a pretext stop. And law enforcement has a real argument for it. A driver carrying a gun that he cannot legally own, or a driver sitting on a arrest warrant, or a guy hauling fentanyl in a gym bag, very often hasn't bothered to register the car either. People who ignore one law tend to ignore a lot of laws. And there are plenty of good arrests in this country that started with a burned out taillight. When a deputy takes a felon's illegal gun off the road during a routine stop, I'm glad that he did. But sell it as that. Call it a crime interdiction operation. Report the arrests, the guns, the drugs, the charges with real numbers, and let the people of Douglas County decide whether 2 weeks of stops paid off. Instead, what the sheriff's office did was sell a tag sweep to the people who were mad about tags. The folks at that red light wanted one thing, fairness. Everybody pays. The Post answered them with a crime story, but no crime numbers. Bait and switch. Now, what would a real result look like? Go back to the goal. The goal of a tag sweep is registered cars. Everybody pays their fair share. The money goes to the roads, and the driver of the stoplight stops riding on our dimes. And here's the part the sheriff's office got exactly right. They announced it ahead of time. CBS Colorado ran the story on September 23rd, 5 days before the first stop. The warning was the point. You tell people the deputies are coming, and a lot of people quietly go renew before anybody puts the lights on them. Now, that's smart. That's how deterrence works. It also means the sheriff's office is keeping score in the wrong place. If the warning worked, the result doesn't show up in citations. It shows up at the motor vehicle counter. How many people in Douglas County renewed a lapsed registration during those 2 weeks compared with the same 2 weeks, say, a year ago? Now, that number exists. It's sitting somewhere in the county computers. The sheriff and the clerk who runs the motor vehicle office answer to the same voters, and nobody posted that number. Guess what? Colorado law agrees with me on this. Last year, the Politburo passed House Bill 251112. Under that law, if your registration was expired 4 months or less when you got the ticket, and you renew before the first court date, the judge can dismiss the citation. The deputy writing the ticket is required to tell you that. The only dismissal fee in the statute is $30, and it applies only in municipal court. So think about what the Politburo has decided. The ticket isn't the point. Renewal is the point. Now, a good share of those 994 citations might get dismissed the minute the driver walks in with a fresh sticker. And that's fine. That's the system doing what they designed the system to do. It just means 994 citations is an invoice. And the law is written so that a lot of those invoices get torn up when they register and the ticket gets dismissed. Let me tell you a story. September 2024, a Douglas County deputy pulls over a pickup truck because its temporary tag is, in the sheriff's own words on social media, very expired. They wrote the word very in all capital letters. The tag ran out in August of 2022, more than 2 years. The driver tells the deputy he's already been pulled over for that twice. He can't afford the plates, so he just keeps driving. Twice. You see, the trucker did the math, and the math was on his side. Driving on an expired registration in Colorado is a Class B traffic infraction. The fine runs $15 to $100. No points on your license, ever, no matter how many times you get caught. When you finally do register, the state charges a late fee of $25 a month, capped at $100, plus the back taxes you skipped. Pay the ticket, keep the truck, you just keep on driving. That's the root of this whole problem, and no sweep ever reaches that. Registering a car in Colorado is a real hit to our wallets. Ignoring the bill costs you a speed bump. When following the law is expensive and breaking it is cheap, a lot of people will take that trade and say, oh, yeah, I won't follow the law because that's expensive, but breaking it is cheap. 2 years ago, the State Division of Motor Vehicles told Station KRDO in the Springs that in any given month, roughly 87,000 Coloradans are driving on expired tags. A two-week operation, Sheriff, doesn't touch that number. It writes tickets. The law lets people erase those tickets. It's pictures of old stickers, and then it ends. And the driver in the pickup does the math again. Now, I know if the sheriff's office is listening, they're going to push back. They'd have a point or two. 994 tickets in 2 weeks is a lot of tickets. Back in 2024, Denver police wrote 339 expired plate citations in one full week of their own crackdown in a larger city. Douglas County deputies, by that yardstick, were writing. Now, residents complained about expired tags, and the sheriff's office responded. Government doing what the public asks is, well, rarer than it ought to be. And if you suspect this was a campaign stunt, the ballot says otherwise, because Sheriff Darren Weekly is up for re-election on November 3rd. He's running unopposed. There's nobody chasing him. So I'll grant all of that, Sheriff. The deputies worked, and the complaint they were answering is real. The problem is, we looked at the scoreboard. Here's where I come down. Operation Tag Sweep, that measured how busy the deputies were. That's all it measured. The post counts stops, tickets, and pictures of old stickers. It never tells you how many cars got registered or how many criminals got charged. Now, if the sheriff's office wants the results to speak for themselves, here are four numbers that would do the talking. How many of the nearly 2,000 stops began with an expired tag? How many arrests came out of that operation? For what? And how many have actually turned into criminal charges? How many Douglas County drivers renewed a lapsed registration during the sweep compared to last year at the same time? And how many traffic stops do deputies make in a normal 2 weeks? Now, the sheriff's office should have an answer for every one of those. I'd be happy to read them on this program. Now, my confession is, I sit at that red light and I grumble too. I'm one of the people who's bitched about expired tags. So when the sheriff's office shows up and says, hey, we heard you, hear the results, I at least owe them the courtesy of reading what they wrote. So I did. I read it. At least one. At least one is the only number I can find. At least one. So text me. The sheriff's office says 2022 is not the oldest sticker they found, and they're saving the record for another post. Like I said, I think the sheriff's office has a content posting calendar. Let's beat them to it. What's the oldest expiration date that you have honestly spotted on a plate this week? Give me the month and the year and text it to me. And we'll share those with the sheriff's office and see if they can beat it legitimately. Got it? Legitimately. But Sheriff, with all due respect, and you know what? If he had been opposed, I would have voted for you. I didn't vote for you. You know why? Because nobody's running against you. You're on the ballot. I don't vote for people who do not have any opposition. It's just a matter of principle with me. If you're running unopposed, why should I waste my ink filling in the little dot? But Sheriff, next time, tell us the story. Tell us the whole story. Tell us the unvarnished. Give us a year-over-year comparison. How much of those really turned into registrations? Because that's all those who actually register actually care about.
2: That's pretty much all I got.
3: Ladies and gentlemen, Elvis has left the building.
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0: KOA News Time is 12 o'clock. I'm Chad Bauer. A lawsuit is trying to knock a measure off the November ballot. It claims 69 people who hit the streets to collect signatures for Amendment 87 were not properly trained or registered.
1: We want to make sure that process has integrity and has limited opportunities for fraud.
0: Denver Metro Chamber of Commerce's J.J. Ament, but the Secretary of State's office says 33 of those petitioners were properly registered. That could make the difference in whether Amendment 87 has enough valid signatures to remain on the ballot. Two of the nation's leading artificial intelligence firms are facing federal investigations. The Federal Trade Commission has subpoenaed OpenAI and Anthropic as it looks into the potential risks their technology poses to consumers. The companies have been involved in major cybersecurity incidents related to their AI agents, including hacks into some U.S. government websites. Leaders of both companies have since lobbied to slow development and install guardrails on the technology. From the Common Spirit Health KOA News Desk, I'm Chad Bauer.
2: Southbound I-25, there's a stalled truck off on the right shoulder after 84th. No delays along I-70 getting through Denver. Injury crash in Commerce City on 104th at Potomac. Northbound Parker's shoulder work approaching I-225 and work cones eastbound US 36 passing I-25. Snow in the mountains. Chain law eastbound I-70, Vail to Vail Pass Summit. Traction law on US 6 over Loveland Pass. I'm Danny Christos on KOA 850 AM and 94.1 FM.
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2: Now, Benjamin Albright and Zach Seegers.
18: 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Let's go.
2: On the official home of the Broncos. KOA.
19: That's right. It's Broncos game day. Denver Broncos taking on the Seattle Seahawks tonight on Thursday Night Football. 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Benjamin Albright here with you. Zach Seegers back there behind the glass. And the Broncos have a big test in front of them as the reigning world champions come to town, the Seattle Seahawks. Got their starting quarterback back in Sam Darnold, although Drew Lock was outperforming him when he was in there.
20: Yeah, I wonder how far we are from there being a bit of a quarterback controversy in Seattle. It seems sacrilegious when you consider Darnold just won them a Super Bowl and played, you know, fine football down the stretch, but led the league in turnovers last year. He's close to the top of the leaderboard this year. I believe he's fifth, but that's because he missed the first 2 weeks of the season. He has seven turnovers already through just his three games. The offense was better with Drew Lock. The team looked better with Drew Lock. Undefeated with him, 1-2 since Darnold took over the reins. And that one win was a narrow one against a winless Chargers team.
19: Darnold has five interceptions on the season. It's 5.1 interception percentage. That's the number of times he's intercepted per throw. 5.1 is the only quarterback in the league above 5%. Next closest would be Justin Herbert at 4.9%. Overall, Darnold 2-2 as a starter, although has not played four full games as he was out on the other one. 755 yards on the season, 64% completion passes, seven touchdowns, though, at 7.1% on the touchdown percentage, is number two in the league behind only Brock Purdy, which suggests that Sam Darnold is a high variance thrower.
20: It's boom or bust. You know, he's going to try and make a lot of plays downfield, and it'll be interesting to see if the Broncos can rein that in without so many pieces on the back end, without Surtain, without Hufanga, probably their two best there. I will say, if they're able to get takeaways, that could be the deciding factor in this game. The Seahawks in wins this season, their three wins, they have just two total giveaways. In their two losses, they have seven total giveaways, averaging 3.5 a game. If the Broncos are able to turn over the Seahawks multiple times, bodes very well for their chances of winning.
19: You mentioned sacrilegious earlier. The Broncos hoping to turn the sack total into a new religion for Sam Darnold. 8.41% sacks percentage on the season. Only one quarterback higher than an 8% sack percentage has a winning record on the season, and that's Kyler Murray at 4-0, although I would not suggest that Kyler is necessarily carrying the Minnesota Vikings so much as their defense is. On the other side of things, Bo Nix has struggled a lot this season throwing the football. He hasn't run the football the same way that he used to, but the one thing he is doing, avoiding sacks, only a 3.57 sack percentage, sacked on 3.5% of his dropbacks thus far. Only Matt Stafford, Dak Prescott, and Brock Purdy are beating that.
20: he's always been so great at limiting those negative plays. The Broncos offense, shockingly, actually leads the league in terms of having the lowest rate of negative plays this year. It's like 1.some percent. And you look at all the teams right behind them, it's the best offenses in the league. It's the 49ers, it's the Rams, it's the Bears, it's the Bills. And the difference between the Broncos and those teams is they're just not getting those positive plays. I think Bo Nix's scrambling is a great point to highlight there, because you know, the past two seasons, you'd get some pressure on Bo and, you know, he'd escape or make a play or, you know, throw the ball away, check it down. But he'd often scramble and create a lot of yardage in those situations. He's seldom doing that now, and it's taking a nice weapon out of this Broncos arsenal.
4: That said, Bo Nix's passing has been charitably bad this year. He's 26th in passer rating in the NFL. His QBR is 25th, right behind Malik Willis of the 0-5 Miami Dolphins. Bo is completing less than 60% of his passes while not throwing vertically hardly at all. The lowest average depth of target in the league right now. That said, he found a way to continue to lead the league in fourth quarter comebacks and game-winning drives at 3.
20: I would love if they maybe didn't need all those fourth quarter comebacks and game winning drives and just played 4 great quarters tonight. You know what I mean? It's a scary trend for Bo, where right now he's completing the lowest percentage of passes he has in his career. He has the worst on target throw rate he's ever had in his career. And yes, that accounts for throwaways. It's not just counting those. He's been horribly inaccurate, and that's shocking because this is the least aggressive he's been in his career, the lowest average depth of target, not only in the league, but of Bo's career. So it's this odd situation where he's becoming more conservative. He's firing the ball less downfield, and yet he's more inaccurate than ever. And also, he's near the top of the league in turnover worthy plays, which is another unfortunate change for him this season.
4: Yeah, the stats, looking at the team stats side by side, just don't favor the Broncos very much in this one. Seattle averaging 26.8 points per game. The Broncos a mere 19.4, 26th in the league. Total offensive yards per game, 344.2 for Seattle, 274.6 for the Broncos. That's second worst in the league. Passing yards per game, the Broncos ranked 27th, 25th in rushing yards, 24th in time of possession, 27th on third down, the one area they do best, the Seahawks, who are 31st on third down this year. Defensively, the Broncos defense continues to play pretty well, although the reigning champ Seattle Seahawks a little bit better. Points allowed per game, 22.2 to 21 on Seattle. Seattle 8th in the league, Broncos 13th. Total yards allowed per game, the Broncos have dropped to 22nd, where Seattle is first at 251.2. Seattle number one against the pass, does give up a little bit on the ground at 100.4, 11th in the league. Broncos ninth against the pass, 29th in rushing yards allowed per game. The Broncos hallmark and bread and butter has been getting sacks. Not been doing that at the highest clip this year. 13 sacks on the season. That's good for 9th in the league. Seattle outpacing them at 7th with 14 interceptions. Seattle has gotten 7 of them. Broncos only 5 so far this season, but that is good for 6th in the league. Broncos have faced one of the toughest schedules thus far in the league, although there is overlap between the Broncos and the Seahawks. The Seahawks just played the 49ers. They lost 29-32. They played the Chargers the week before that, winning 30-23. Those are also the Broncos' last two opponents. The Broncos lost to the San Francisco 49ers on October 4th, 24-14, and they beat the Chargers on Sunday, 23-17.
20: Yeah, very similar results in those last two games. The Broncos had to play their two on the road against those opponents. Seahawks got them at home, and I think that's kind of emblematic of a lot of the things we're going to talk about the Seahawks today. You know, this has kind of been a tale of two seasons for them through 5 weeks, and it kind of overlaps with when Darnold re-entered the lineup, I think in part because he's creating a lot of turnovers, he's creating a lot of short fields for their opponents. You mentioned how they're outpacing the Broncos defense in terms of points per game allowed. That's largely because they held the Patriots to 10 in week one and the Cardinals to 7 in week two. Over the last 3 weeks, they let a Chargers offense that's currently the worst in the league score 23 on them. The Commanders with Marcus Mariota in there scored 33 on them. And then the Niners this past week dropped 32 on them.
4: Yeah, it's been an interesting season for both these two franchises. The Seattle losers of two of their last three. You mentioned the Washington game. You mentioned San Francisco. The Broncos winners of two of their last three, including last primetime game they played, which was the comeback against the LA Rams on Sunday Night Football, a team that many thought was destined for the Super Bowl. It may still be once they get completely healthy, but a team that hasn't quite lived up to its preseason billing.
20: Yeah, it's interesting. That Rams team still looks great. If you look at a lot of the metrics, they're kind of reminding me of the 2010 Chargers, which was this team that first in total offense, first in total defense, 32nd in special teams, and they managed to miss out on the playoffs. The Rams, sadly, might be trending that way right now. I still think it's a pretty good win on the Broncos resume. You mentioned the prime time point. That's going to be an interesting element in this one. The Seahawks have been awesome under Mike McDonald in primetime, currently on a 7-game win streak there. Bo Nix undefeated at home in primetime, hasn't lost in that incredible environment. We saw it in the Rams game. We saw it in the Jags game having an impact. I'm excited to see how that plays out. And then similarly, Bo Nix and Sean Payton have been unbelievable at home, 16-3 together over that span. Meanwhile, Mike McDonald and the Seahawks, 16-3 on the road. They're an incredible road team. Curious to see who wins that tonight.
4: Something's got to give. Is going to be the throwback uniform game. Broncos undefeated in those throwback uniforms. Maybe a little mile high magic to the old D Dragon horse on the side there, breathing a little smoke.
20: And not just undefeated in those, but you go back to the time they were wearing throwbacks before that, 09, those putrid brown and mustard yellow situation. They went 2-0 in those bad boys. 2001, they broke out these same throwbacks they're wearing today for a Thanksgiving game against the Cowboys, won that one as well. In these uniforms as a throwback, they're 6-0. In throwbacks in general, they're 8-0 since 1994. You have to go the way back to 94 to find a game the Broncos lost wearing throwbacks.
4: Temperature a little chilly today. Going to be a little cooler out there. Currently 51 degrees, humidity about 55%, wind 21 miles per hour out of the north. And as it gets closer to game time, the wind is supposed to settle down. Looks like it'll get down to about 9 miles per hour. You might get some sun here starting around 3 p.m. to 6 p.m., clear overnight. So the temperature remain roughly the same. The humidity will drop a little bit, and we'll get a little bit better on this wind out there if you're planning on being out there and worried about the wind. It's going to be a little bit warmer, or feel a little bit warmer out there by the time game time rolls around. We're off and running here on Broncos game day. Benjamin Albright, Zach Seegers here with you. We'll be back after this.
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1: Welcome back to it, Broncos Game Day. Benjamin Albright, Zach Seegers here with you. 56690, the text line. Seahawks defense is a problem, Zach. Ranked second in DVOA, first in OPP. It's given up just 251 yards a game. And, you know, you may think Bo Nix projected for just 199.5 passing yards is low. No quarterback has crossed 200 passing yards against Seattle this season. And all but Mariota have thrown an interception.
20: Yeah, they are a nasty pass defense. I mentioned in the last segment how they are giving up a few more points over these last 3 weeks. That honestly has a lot more to do with the offense than the defense. Those per-play metrics still love how the Seahawks defense is performing. It's more about Darnold gifting opponents short field. So if the Broncos get any of those, they absolutely have to take advantage. If they get down into the red zone, they have to convert touchdowns. You can't settle for field goals against this team. But it is a nasty, nasty defense with talent all over the place. They're incredibly well coached by Mike McDonald. And I think what they do so well as a unit is they just squeeze the life out of their opponents. They're so fast at rallying to the football. They're so excellent at tackling and delivering a physical presence that if you try and operate underneath against them, they will suffocate you. And they're also the best team at defending the deep ball, so they really scare you away from going downfield against them. I think the thing that worries me in this matchup for the Broncos is I think the Seahawks are kind of built to stop the type of offense the Broncos have been trying to play recently, which is a lot of nickel and diming, safe football, underneath stuff. To beat this defense, much like I think the Texans defense, you're going to have to try and be aggressive and take some shots as scary a unit as they are.
1: They are a zone football team. 84% of their defensive snaps are in zone. Cover two, cover three, a lot. Cover two, 38% of dropbacks. Two safeties deep on 58% of dropbacks. Seattle only plays man coverage on 16% of throws. That is by far the fewest in the league. And of course, when you're in zone, every defender is back there staring at the quarterback. That said, they very rarely blitz, too. 23% blitz rate, fifth lowest in the league. They rush exactly four on 75% of dropbacks. They still get pressure on 35% of that. Their front four just wins.
20: And really, if you want to talk about McDonald's secret sauce beyond just, I think, coaching his players really well and having them execute his system to such a high degree, it is his ability to deploy those blitzes perfectly. He knows the exact right time. He schemes them up very, very well. All throughout this era of him kind of dominating the league, going back to being the Ravens defensive coordinator, he's been very low in blitz rate, but very high in pressure rate and very high, oftentimes leading the league in terms of how effective are those blitzes? How often are you creating pressure on those blitzes? He's darn near 100% on those.
0: For the Broncos side of things, on the offense, they line up in trips on 48% of snaps. That is well above the NFL average of 37%. And on bunch, on 16%, almost double the league average at 8.5%, by far leading in both of those. Seattle doesn't chase that. Against trips, they're still cover two or cover three on 76% of throws this season. And Nick's out of the bunch is only getting 4 yards per attempt. The Bo Nix splits that matter against cover two, 4.3 yards per attempt average, but he throws 2 yards past the line on average when they are showing cover two. When pressured, that drops to 3.9 yards per attempt. Now, in a clean pocket, Bo's getting 6.6 yards per attempt, and that's where it is. So the protection on the offensive line is going to be big in this one. Play action, not going to bail him out either here. Seattle allows 5.5 yards per attempt on play action against a league average of 7.9.
20: Yeah, the pressure is going to be a defining element of this game, and I think a lot of these upcoming Broncos games to follow, just because Bo Nix has been, you know, Dr. Jekyll and Mr. Hyde when seeing pressure versus not seeing pressure. There's a lot of similarities, I think, with the Jaguars defense in terms of being a very zone heavy unit, a unit that's great at taking the ball away, that I think aligns with a lot of Bo Nix's weaknesses. And yet, I think you look at the second half against the Jags, and that was Bo Nix's best performance to date. It's the best job this offense has done so far of integrating Jaylen Waddle into the attack. If they're able to re-find that stride that they had in that second half against the Jags, with Bo Nix working the middle of the field, working that 10 to 20 area of the field with aggression, I think that's their path to winning this one. But as you're pointing out, the Seahawks make it about as hard on you as anybody to access those parts of the field.
0: 2x2 has been Denver's best passing look this season, 6.7 yards per attempt out of that. Against two high shells, Engram and Harvey have 154 yards on 23 targets. The yards are underneath, but the ball's out on time, not being forced, and that's really where you have to beat Seattle. You just have to nickel and dime them underneath, take what they give you, and continue to make high percentage throws down the field. I do believe this could be a big game for RJ Harvey, both on the ground and in the air.
20: See, I would be worried if the Broncos try and play that style, because I think that's exactly what the Seahawks want you to do, and they're darn good at stopping it. They rally like crazy. They swarm the ball. They're excellent tacklers, probably the best tackling defense in the league. I think if you try and play that hyper-conservative style, one that they're coming into this game ready to tee off on, knowing the scouting report on Bo and on this offense, I think things get very constricted and very, to steal Dave Logan's term, very constipated, mm-hmm. very, very fast. I think you have to keep them honest and press some of those windows downfield. And obviously you worry about turning the ball over, but I think if they're able to just tee off on that underneath stuff, you're not going to be able to move the ball this game.
0: Target share has dropped for both Troy Franklin and Jaylen Waddle when they're up against zone. By Waddle, it drops by 17%. By Franklin, it drops a staggering 31%. They really only throw the ball to Troy if he's out there in man and gets himself open in those situations.
20: That's a Bo Nix stat to me, because Waddle has long been one of the league's elite receivers against zone. He knows where to settle down there. And you pointed out the 2.0 or so average depth of target against zone. That's telling you when he sees zone coverage, he's looking immediately to the running backs. I think you're right that it'll be a big RJ Harvey game, but man, I hope he dials up the aggression some, man.
0: Well, you're going to need to. You're going to be judicious with that. You're going to have to hit those shots when you do. One thing working for Denver, Bo in the fourth quarter. Half his touchdown passes this season, 3 out of 6 came in the fourth, all three while trailing, 0 interceptions. If it's close late, don't count Bo out.
20: Now, what is your theory for that? Because I think some of it's maybe him getting some rhythm, some confidence. I think those are very important to him as a player. I think some of it is also just evidencing that he does need to let it rip. Because when this offense and Bo Nix are backed into the corner, we're down 2 touchdowns. Screw it. Who cares if it's a turnover? We need this 3rd and 15 right here. We can't afford to live for the next drive. Everything comes to life. And I just wonder if you attacked the rest of that game with that level of aggression, if we wouldn't have these lulls the first 3 quarters before everything sparks to life late.
0: Yeah, I think as we look at this, I think the best way to look at this is, I think Bo, once he gets into that, he's operating on reflex and football instinct. I think that's where he's at his best. I think Bo is such a hyper processor that he gets in his own head early in games, and he just refuses to take some of those shots, because
4: I don't have to yet. It's still a 0-0 game. It's still a one-score game. Let's dump it down, take the safe thing. And I think he's more willing to take those kinds of shots late because, A, they're losing, and, B, you have to at that point. And you've also kind of gotten your second and third wind where you're just operating on football instinct and repetition rather than, overthinking things and getting that paralysis by overanalysis.
20: How do you get him to click into that mindset earlier in games? Do you think, like, if you're the coaching staff, is it, let's get this guy hit, let's do some of the designed run game early? How do you get him into that rhythm, feeling himself?
4: I don't know the answer to that, honestly. There are guys out there that are just gamers, you know, whatever else you think of Tim Tebow, and I'm not the world's biggest fan, but the fourth quarter came on, and it came crunch time, and you absolutely had to have it. That man turned into a dude, you know? And I think Bo has got a little bit of that to him. Russell Wilson, believe it or not, had a little bit of that to him. There are just players that, in their mind as they're playing, they sort of have this, I'm going to live to fight another down early on because I can. And then when you get deeper into games and you understand that you have fewer and fewer chances, you start to speed that up a little bit. You start to think, okay, I got to make plays here. We can't lose this. I've got to do things. And there are guys, I just call it the gamer effect. You know, it's just guys that have that clutch gene, that gamer gene, whatever you want to call it, that competitive fire. They don't want to lose. And early on, they're playing not to lose. Whereas later they start to play to win.
20: And I think that makes sense. But as we zoom out and talk about the whole Bo Nix conversation and, you know, his outlook here in Denver, I worry about him not maybe getting those reps, pushing the ball a little more, being a little more aggressive, because yes, that works right now when the roster is as talented as it is and Bo's only making $6 million a year. So you're able to get him all this support on defense and at different parts of the offense. Are you able to live and win at a high level playing this conservative style, passing up opportunities when more of the pressure is on your shoulders because there just is less talent and less support around you?
4: Yeah, I think that's something they're going to have to figure out. With Sean Payton having taken back the play calling and the team having its worst third down game of the season last week, one of 12 on third down conversions, they're going to have to figure some stuff out. Because Bo on early downs is still playing roughly the same as he always did. The EPA on early downs, the ADOT on early, is roughly the same as it always was. It is a little bit less, but it's roughly the same. The third down, it falls off a cliff. And so we're going to have to figure that out. I don't know if that's the threat of Bo running the ball. Do we need to incorporate more of that? Whatever the case may be, but they are going to have to figure those things out as we move forward. And, we have to move forward to a break. Broncos game day. We'll be back after this.
3: Steps up, grab, his sack!
5: Broncos country, this is Zach Allen.
3: Zach Allen was there!
5: And this is the official home of the Broncos, KOA.
7: Here's the latest from KOA News. The candidates for Attorney General had their first and only debate hosted by the Colorado Sun. Democratic candidate and Secretary of State Jenna Griswold says she would take on data centers.
9: And I am going to fight to make sure that these companies, when they lay the infrastructure onto the ground, when they start working, they do not push the prices onto you, onto Colorado consumers.
7: Republican Michael Allen says he'd be harder on drug crimes.
13: Would certainly use the statewide grand jury to go after fentanyl cartel distribution rings, property rings that span jurisdictional boundaries, even human trafficking rings.
7: The current Attorney General Phil Weiser is a Democratic nominee for governor. President Trump announcing the execution of convicted Fort Hood shooter Nadal Hassan will not be live streamed. The president said the execution may be viewed in person by the immediate families of the victims if they wish. Hassan, a former Army doctor, killed 12 soldiers, a civilian, and an unborn baby in the shooting in 2009 at Fort Hood, Texas. 33 people were also injured. Our next update at 1 o'clock from the Common Spirit Health KOA News Desk. I'm Chad Bauer.
17: All right, the drive looking pretty good for the most part. It's fairly light, maybe moderate levels here and there leading into the lunch hour. We usually see a little bit more traffic on the highways and byways, but minimal delays at this point. Nothing major at all. Pena's running slightly heavy coming out of the airport from Tower and then back on to I-70. We've seen a little bunching on I-70 between Havana and Peoria. Little traffic also on 270, although you're not losing any time there in I-25. Across the city actually looks pretty good. Downtown to the tech center is right at about 10 minutes. Eastbound routes like 6 and C-470 look good, too. One accident popped up a short time ago out in Aurora at Mississippi and Sable. Fox 31 pinpoint weather, cloudy early, followed by partly cloudy skies and gusty winds, and possibility of some light rain showers this afternoon. High temperature around 54. We're currently sitting at 46 degrees. Jonathan Steele on KOA 850 AM and 94.1 FM.
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0: Welcome back to a Broncos Game Day. 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Family owned, Colorado focused, and proudly serving communities across the state since 1978. Bank of Colorado, there's only one. What changes can the Broncos make on a short week to improve the offense? You really don't have a lot of time to turn things around. And I'm going to go ahead and say that that Chargers game, even though the Broncos won, was an abysmal performance from the offense. They did, air quotes, stick with the run, although it wasn't particularly effective until very, very late. They were terrible on third down, 1 of 12 converting on third down. And that was against a reeling Chargers team that has fallen to 0-5. And has just looked spectacularly bad throughout this season. Now you're up against a much, much superior football team. What are the Broncos, what can they do to turn this thing around and figure this stuff out this quickly? I mean, very, very clearly isn't a play caller issue.
20: No. You know, I think there was one promising thing from the change in play caller, which was the sticking with the run. And you saw that yield some fruit at the end of the game when the Broncos are trying to close that thing out, drain the clock. JK played great in those moments, went from averaging just anemic numbers on the ground to being a lot better. He opened 27 yards over the first 12, 41 yards over the final six carries. Outside of that, though, man, I hope the play calling goes back to resembling at least a little closer to what it looked like with Davis Webb. I think last week was a step in the right direction for Bo from the 49ers game. The 49ers game was so constricted and fearful. And, you know, that's why RJ Harvey had 10 receptions or 11 receptions or whatever crazy number it was. And the other running backs were getting plenty of targets too.
0: Yeah,
20: the Chargers game was a step in the right direction. The offense neutered itself and just played this super conservative ball where they seldom asked Bo to make those throws. It's got to be on both sides where he's being asked to make them. And then two, he needs to deliver and actually make those throws.
0: And that's the thing. You're going to have to press the ball down the field at some point. You're going to have to get guys vertical in order to stretch out this zone defense and create stress points at the seams on it. And we're kind of up against it at this point. You know, you've hit week five. You're about to get to the easier part of the schedule, but you do need to have this stuff start to figure out. This offense, you brought everybody back and somehow it looks lost. And that's something that is sort of a fascinating phenomenon here. Is it Bo's injury? Is it the lack of threat with his legs? Have teams just got enough tape on him that they've started to figure it out? The questions start to abound as the poor performances pile up.
20: I think beyond Bo, you know, you're seeing some issues with the run it back strategy. Like, I think some of this stuff is not looking, is not aging well. You know, J.K. Dobbins, bringing him back after a pretty serious foot injury when he already had a lot of injuries in his career. And you look at him and he has not been the same guy so far. He just has not looked right. He's got a 28% rushing success rate right now. That's just automatically putting you behind the sticks. And it's part of the reason the Broncos haven't been able to stick with the run game. It's just really hard to live with that. Cortland Sutton has taken two or three big steps back in his play, which is shocking because he looked great in the preseason. But just once the regular season hit, he looks like he's maybe over the cliff now. And then the tight end room, I think it's improved, but it's still lacking and leaves you maybe wanting a little more there. That, I think, is one of the risks with this run back strategy, is the rest of your team is getting older and everyone around you is improving and is upgrading their roster and is getting better, at least attempting to. And with the Waddle trade not really paying off yet, it's looking rough.
0: That it has. Defensively, the Broncos have, I don't want to say they've taken a step back, because that's not exactly true, but some of the cracks in previous years have started to show as teams are taking advantage of game plans that have been successful, specifically running the ball and running it outside, and using backs out of the backfield to catch the ball, which places this defense at a bit of stress. The tight end has always been a susceptibility to it. We saw Kittle go for a big one in the Niners game, but we've seen teams be successful out of the backfield with the backs catching the ball and running the ball. Kind of the weakness of the Seattle team. It's going to be interesting to see how they try to exploit that, as they really have not gotten a solid run game going and haven't used their backs much out of the backfield.
20: Yeah, as bad as the Broncos rushing attack is, the Seahawks might be even worse, which is, it just sounds crazy. They have 6 combined fumbles already from those backs through 5 weeks. Last week against the Niners, they had 68 rushing yards at just 2.8 yards per carry. The Broncos, against that 49ers game, when the offense looked dreadful, the run game struggled, they had 82 yards at 3.7 yards per carry. Seahawks are 31st in EPA per rush, 24th in success rate. Broncos are 15th in EPA per rush, 19th in success rate. And again, this is maybe another important swing factor. Seattle is 3-6 under Mike McDonald when they're held under 90 rushing yards. And it's going to be hard for them to run in this game. It's the drop off from, you know, Jadarian Price to a George Helani or an Emmanuel Wilson is very, very apparent. And it's putting a lot of the offense on Sam Darnold's shoulders right now.
0: It really is. They started to put more and more on Wilson's plate, having him run the ball more, Helani more the receiving back out of the backfield. They've tried a few things with Shaheed and Njigba in the backfield, but haven't really been successful with that. I know they did get the tight end back there for that touchdown, the sneak in touchdown in AJ Barner. And that's kind of their tush push thing. They use the tight end to carry it in rather than the quarterback. So a tip, you know, if they get close to the short yardage or goal line, you see AJ Barner moving in the backfield, you know what to look for there. Overall, though, I mean, this team revolves and lives and dies on Jaxon Smith-Njigba. He is their offense, by far the largest part of their offense. He averages 116.6 receiving yards per game. The next closest would be Cooper Kupp at 25.8. They do spread the ball around a little bit, a lot of different targets. Kupp, Barner, Shaheed, Helani, Horton, Wilson. But overall, they're going to Jaxon Smith-Njigba. The football's a one-man cold to him. He's the only one catching it. He's the only one coming down with it.
20: 36% target share in that Seattle offense. That's the highest in the league. And then he's got 49% of their passing yards through 5 weeks. That is also a ridiculous sum. It shows how reliant on him they are. And that's why, you know, to circle back to your opening point about the defense and has this unit taken a step back, the numbers suggest it kind of has. I'm excited to see what Vance Joseph does in this one, because I think he's been putting on a coaching clinic these first 5 weeks. The talent has taken a step back. Some of the numbers look a good bit worse, I think largely because of that Chiefs game. But you see what he did against the 49ers, or what he did to close out that Chargers game. I thought his play call on the Hail Mary was one of the best play calls against the Hail Mary I've ever seen in my life. He's just throwing heaters out there. And so I'm curious, you know, can you slow down JSN like you slowed down Christian McCaffrey and George Kittle with a really shaky linebacking group to the point you just made. That's how you should be able to attack this Broncos defense. And they were up to that challenge. It'll be a similar story this week. I'm curious to see if Vance Joseph has another trick up his sleeve.
4: That we will see. The JSN has one previous game against the Broncos, against Pat Surtain. Two catches, 19 yards in that one. Did not really get off in that one. But, of course, the Broncos don't have Pat Surtain. They also don't have Talanoa Hufanga, who is out for this game. Devin Key will be the starter opposite Brandon Jones. And then on the other side, you've got Riley Moss listed as questionable still with the rib injury. It's going to be tough for him to get out there and play and be effective with those ribs as messed up as they are.
20: And if I was the Broncos, I would, and it's hard to do this against Jackson Smith and Jigba, but I would think long and hard about just resting him up, use this mini bye, get him back to 100% before you have an important stretch with the Cardinals, the Chiefs, the Panthers all coming up. You're going to need him for that run. I would really worry about rushing him back, in part because Jahdae Barron has performed very, very well. And same with Chris Abrams-Drain. I don't think that's been, surprisingly, that hasn't been a huge problem for this Broncos defense through the last, you know, game and a half that we've had to see them on the field for. With that in mind, I would kind of slow play it and make sure you're getting healthy, strong quarterback play for the rest of the season, because this is a team that wants to be playing into January, into February. Don't, you know, mortgage that future by trying to win a Thursday night game right now.
4: Yeah, on the text line, 56690, the 303 not having much faith, says the Seahawks are going to boat race the Broncos tonight. They've got no chance. 719, I think it's the play calling. It's predictable. The offense hasn't been good since Sean Payton has been here. Sean Payton got here. The offense was 19th in points and 26th in yards. That was with Russ. The first year of Bo was their best year, 10th in points, 19th in yards. Then they slipped last year, 14th in points. And of course, they're 26th in points and 30th in yards this year. They have not been a top 10 across the board offense since he's been here. But they have been mostly flirting with top half of the league, at least.
20: And I don't know, when you have a rookie quarterback and a second year quarterback with the gaps in his game that Bo does have, I think producing a top 14 offense is pretty good. It's funny to me, the idea that they should be producing a much, much better offense when, again, last year through 10 weeks, Bo was the least accurate quarterback in football. This year through, 5 weeks, he's right up there again. Then once Bo started playing accurate football, you lost your best running back, probably your best skill position player all last season, J.K. Dobbins. If you're getting an above average offensive play out of that, that's pretty good. I don't think he's been as good as someone like Ben Johnson or Declan Doyle, who share a lot of the same offensive principles and have been able to create run games for their respective operations. But I think it's funny looking at this offensive talent that people are expecting a top five or top 10 offense. It's not there. You need to keep growing towards that. You need to keep seeing improvement. But I'm fine with the offenses they've been able to produce these past few years.
4: We can get into that here in just the next segment. Less so, I think the results have been okay, but I think there are things about this offense that need to update. They've been a bit archaic. We'll get into that here in just a minute. 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

0: Welcome back to it, Broncos Game Day. 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There's only one. We were talking before the break about things about this offense we'd like to see. The productivity, you know, could use an uptick. It's whatever. I'm not going to sit there and do that. I'm talking about the overall picture of Sean Payton here. Not this year. Obviously, we know the offense needs to. But one of the texters was talking about the offense. I just want to see it updated. I mean, we're running the hottest offense from 2009 right now with all the bunch and trips, 11 personnel, throwing the ball, an obscene amount of times relative to what we run it. Or shuffling personnel groups in and out every play, instead of, you know, leaving guys on the field and getting a chance to go up tempo a little bit. That gives a quarterback time to get to the line, survey the defense. It gives us time to get more motion involved. Those things were happening under Davis Webb. Those things were happening. We're starting to get a little bit of an update on the offense, but the offense just feels a little archaic in a league where most of the league over the last 2 years has pivoted to the Shanahan offense. We're seeing a lot more zone running. We're seeing two tight end sets for the extra blocking. We're not getting that here in Denver. We're running, like I said, the hottest offense from 2010.
1: Yeah, and I think there are a lot of those things you would like to see played with, you know, driven up, start the leaning into, as we saw some with Davis Webb. And then I think some of it, you know, stuff like the under center game, which we're seeing spread around the league rapidly right now, and the Broncos haven't really tapped into it. How much of that is maybe Sean Payton being dated, and how much of it is a Bo Nix thing where Bo Nix struggles playing under center? The numbers suggest that's a large element of that there. Now, I think the flip side of that is the only way to get better is probably by getting reps at it. But I think there is reason to believe that, you know, you look early in this season, things felt like it was really moving too fast for Bo Nix. We talked about it ahead of our Chargers preview. Maybe a little less motion, things getting a little less static, slows things down for Bo a little bit. A lot of young quarterbacks are often near the bottom of the league in motion rate for that reason. But you saw how anemic and just constipated that offense felt last week. So I don't know if those are the solutions. I think they've just got to be trying everything right now because this unit feels shipwrecked.
0: It does. And they're going to have to figure that out as they continue to work on that. The Broncos upside down 14 points on the season in terms of points for, points against. That is, this would be the second year. If they were to finish that out, it'd be the second time under Sean Payton the Broncos had done that. Of course, year one with Russell Wilson, they scored 357 and allowed 413, 70, which, of course, came in that Miami Dolphins drubbing. Those numbers would be a bit more in line without that particular game in there.
1: And I think it's a similar story so far this season. Obviously, a much less dramatic example, but you're through five games. One of those five games, the only loss was an ugly blowout at the hands of the Chiefs where the defense didn't show up, the offense didn't show up. It was sleepwalking game, and they got their butts handed to them by one of the best teams in the league. Outside of that, I'm pretty sure they have a positive scoring differential. They must, because it'd be 3-1 outside of that one game. So I think that one ugly performance is carrying a lot of weight. And as the season goes on and this team gets closer to 11-6 or 12-5 or whatever it's going to be, I'd figure that ends up being much closer to the 2024 and 25 numbers.
0: 605, do you envision there will be some type of modification to the game plan to allow Bo to use his legs a little more? I don't know that the game plan has been the reason he hasn't used his legs. I think it's him. I think there's opportunities. They did a design QB run last week. He had the Broncos, I think, lead the NFL in read option plays. The problem is Bo's just handing it off. I don't think that he's keeping it any.
1: And it's not because he's seeing the field better, despite what he might say.
0: Yeah, there were a couple of quotes out of him lately that have been weird. Seeing the field better stuff was absolute nonsense. And then there was that disaster press conference the other day where he's talking about playing well, playing bad. Those are just constructs in the mind or whatever it is. Things aren't real. I mean, no, they're demonstrably real. You can play poorly for stretches and play well for stretches. Those are demonstrable things.
1: Now, I fully agree. Is this, because I could spin it either way, is it a positive, the coaching staff getting to him saying, hey, let it go. Who cares if it's good or bad or what the media says? Just go out there, play the play, let it rip. If the receiver's there, throw the ball. Who cares what narratives are out there of you playing good or bad? Just let it go. Or are they not maybe underlining the problems that are there? Are they not correcting the issues that are there to the degree they should? And that's leading to these problems not being recognized by Bo.
0: Well, that's the problem, is the difference between saying it and doing it, right? And you can go back to Sean Payton. I go back to just last year. Sean Payton writing on the Waffle House menu play call sheet there, run the ball multiple times in several different games, and then choosing just not to do that whatsoever. You could pay lip service to something in a press conference and say, we need to do this. You could write that on the sheet so that everybody's seeing it, all this kind of stuff. But at the end of the day, if you don't do it, then what's the point? And so I think if you're telling Bo, hey, don't worry about it. Just go out there and let it rip. Okay. All right. That's fine. But if you're not implementing something, if he's not implementing that, then talking to him about that is not enough. And you're going to have to figure out what it is to incentivize him to start cutting it loose, like to not worry about it. Because he was talking about playing hero ball. And I'm like, buddy, you're not playing hero ball. That's sort of the problem.
1: Is yeah,
0: that you're 3.5 quarters of just taking, you know, playing it super duper safe, even though you've got guys coming open if you stick with it.
1: Last week, he had that weird quote about throwing to open receiver. Like, I don't need to be thrown to the open receiver every play. I don't want to be doing hero ball. Mm-hmm. It's like, by definition, that's the opposite of hero ball.
0: Right.
1: Just throw to the open guy.
0: Yeah.
1: I just, there is some weird stuff there. I think your point about, okay, it's one thing to tell Bo, rip it, as we've seen him do Payton do post game and maybe throughout the week. It's another thing to implement the stuff to let him rip it. And that was lacking in the Chargers game. You had the play on the opening script to Ingram, which looked beautiful. Bo did rip it. And they just didn't go back to that the rest of the game. I hope they do something to start nurturing that confidence in him, building it in him. So we go back to the versions of Bo we've seen down the stretch in 24 and in 25. We know it's in there. It's just not showing up on the field.
0: Yeah, 56690 is the text line. If you guys have questions, we'd love to get to some of that. We got hour two of Broncos game day coming up here, and then we'll give way at 2:00 to JoJo Turnbow and Nick Ferguson down there at Mini Mile High. Chance to, hopefully them dudes aren't sitting out there right now. Still a little windy and cold, although we're starting to blow through. Starting to see a little bit of that sunshine peeking out that we're supposed to get between 3 and 6 this afternoon, and then on into the game. Benjamin Albright, Zach Seegers, hour one of the books, Broncos game day. Back after this.

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7: Here's the latest from KOA News. A Parker High School faces suspension after allegations of racism during sporting events.
8: Chassa says it was determined that there was racist and discriminatory language, as well as unacceptable behavior during football and basketball games at Lutheran High School. Allegations of racist behavior resulted in two teams forfeiting their football games against Lutheran this month. Now, the school faces suspension from Chassa-sponsored games or activities unless it completes a mandatory corrective action plan addressing things like spectator conduct, staff training, and school culture. Chassa has also placed Lutheran on probation for at least 12 months. Sam Speck, KOA.
7: The producer price index seeing its biggest jump in years. Although not its primary inflation gauge, the PPI is closely watched by the Fed when it comes to setting interest rates. Today's report indicates wholesale inflation was much stronger last month than at any time since 2022, with producer prices soaring 1.3% in September compared to the forecast of 0.6%. From the Common Spirit Health KOA News Desk, I'm Chad Bauer.
9: Not too much happening on Denver highways for your Thursday afternoon drive. Traffic is still pretty light and is moving well. There is a crash on the ramp from I-25 to eastbound I-70. It's right where the ramps from northbound and southbound I-25 merge, and it is blocking the right lane of the ramp from northbound I-25. That's causing some slowing starting back around 38th Park Avenue. Northbound I-25 also a little slow from Santa Fe to Spear. Eastbound and westbound I-70 a little heavy between I-270 and I-225. Fox 31 pinpoint weather, partly cloudy and windy this afternoon with clearing skies later in the afternoon and a high of 55. It'll be dry and in the low 50s by game time tonight. Then there is a pinpoint weather alert for later tonight with a freeze warning from midnight until 9 a.m. tomorrow morning and overnight lows in the mid-30s. It's 54 right now. I'm Dave O'Brien on KOA, 850 AM and 94.1 FM.
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7: 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There's only one. Right now, the weather looks a little dicey, but it's supposed to clear up here. Getting the latest forecast in here. Currently, 51 degrees, 51% humidity, 19-mile-an-hour winds out of the north. But by 4 p.m., supposed to be mostly sunny, out to 54 degrees. The humidity drop down to 40%, and those winds down to about 6-5 miles per hour by the time you get to game time. Mostly clear tonight. It's sunny. Looks like all the precip's going to get out of here. So far, so good as far as that kind of stuff goes. I know we're the potential for rain or spitting rain, any of that kind of stuff early on, but it looks like that system's going to clear out by the time it rolls around. We're going to have a nice game tonight.
8: Absolutely, especially with us talking so much about hoping to see this offense improve in some ways. Bo Nix in particular, improve in some ways, build some confidence. Him being able to get a good grip on the football should help there. I'm glad it's not a bad weather game. The one truly awful weather game Bo's had in his career so far was that ugly performance against the Jets his rookie year in the hurricane over there in New York. So, you know, we don't have a huge data set on what Bo looks like in those weather games. It wasn't great. I'm glad we should have a dry football for him today.
7: Hope so. The other part of this, the run game. You know, we've talked about the passing game, the things they need to do with the run game. R.J. Harvey largely absent from the game against the Chargers. A lot I'm hearing by design, trying to keep him fresh for Thursday night football in the short turnaround. But we saw J.K. Dobbins getting a little bit of run against his former team in the Chargers. Open with 27 yards on the first 12 carries, only 2.25 per carry, but closed it with 41 yards over the final six as he started to wear them down a little bit. J.K. Dobbins, a 28% success rate on the season. R.J. Harvey, a 40% success rate on the season. Tyler Bidet at 60, although I think that's buoyed a little bit by the small sample size.
8: He's got like 5 or 10 carries.
7: Right. Broncos ninth in the league in yards before contact per carry, but tied for last in yards after contact per attempt.
8: I think that is evidencing the problem with the run game. I know I'm diametrically opposed to Nick on this. He's saying it's not the running backs. They need more help from the line and the staff. I would agree on the staff point. I think the line's getting pushed for him. I think they're opening lanes for him. And J.K. Dobbins is a little stuck in the mud right now. R.J. Harvey, I think, has been promising when given the ball. Just it's a small sample size situation for him, too. We haven't seen a whole lot of it. I think the Broncos need to, at the least, more evenly distribute their carries across those three guys. Maybe Dobbins is feeling a little healthier based on what we saw at the end of that Chargers game, but I just think he has a large role in this team abandoning the run because he's putting you behind the sticks on so many of those carries early on in the down, and then you have to throw it because you're in second and long or third and long. I think mixing in R.J. Harvey or even Bidet a little more makes those more manageable situations and allows you to commit to the run more.
7: Obviously, when Jonah Coleman gets back, that's going to be a big factor and
8: absolutely
7: in the rotation. I think they're sorely missed. That's a big part of what they're missing. But I do believe there are ways to incorporate this backfield a little more. And I think tonight's going to be a big R.J. Harvey game. I do believe, I mean, you got a zone defense. This is lining up for a lot of Evan Engram and R.J. Harvey targets, probably a lot of R.J. Harvey runs. You're going to want to have him in the backfield quite a bit.
3: This is just, it feels like it's lining up to be the RJ Harvey game.
8: So you think his absence last week was an idea of, hey, we got a quick turnaround to the Seahawks game. He just got a huge workload against the Niners, and not a Sean Payton play calling thing. Cause I saw that narrative come out post game. I think Dobbins made a comment about like, oh, Payton knows me, Payton loves me, whatever, with him getting so much work that game.
3: He did. And he loved, or he let JK get work against his former team in the Chargers, something Sean Payton has always done, let guys get work against their former teams.
8: So you don't think that'll be a sign of what's to come, I guess, under Payton? You think Harvey will remain a large part of the offense the rest of the way?
3: Well, I think he'll remain a part of the offense. I think the fantasy footballers overestimate how much the part of the offense RJ will be, although I do believe he'll have a big bite in this game, particularly because he was basically kept in bubble wrap in that game for the quick turnaround.
8: Well, and if you're a Broncos fan, you probably hope those PPR numbers for Harvey are going down a bit, and we're seeing them go up for Waddle and Sutton and some of those receivers that are getting downfield instead of the checkdowns.
3: Yeah. As far as the you know, the rest of it goes, I don't know that, you know, this isn't a team that gives up a lot of rushing yardage. You know, I don't know if this is going to be, when I say it's going to be the game, I mean, he's the RJ game. I think he's going to get a lot of tick, but I don't know that it's necessarily going to translate into a ton of yards. I could see a 50-50 split in terms of, you know, 50 yards rushing, 50 yards receiving, in a scenario where he's getting that kind of stuff. But RJ Harvey is not the world's most natural runner. His run plays, his run statistics are boosted by when he busts one, when he gets one outside, busts one on you. And those numbers get buoyed by that. He has a lot of 1 and 2 yard carries, not the most natural, most efficient runner of the football. But then again, you know, JK wasn't exactly the most efficient runner of the football against the Chargers until he was.
8: I think we've seen flashes of Harvey improving this year. I think that's going to be a limitation throughout his career, but it does look like he's reading out the play better and doing a better job of just getting north and taking the yards that are there. It's just, he has so few carries on the season. I feel like we haven't let him really expand and see how real that improvement might be. I think also as this team looks for explosives, you're a lot more likely going to get those explosive runs out of Harvey with his speed and burst and ability in space than you are with Dobbins. So I hope they lean into that a little more. But to your point, it's really hard to run on this Seahawks front. They've got an incredible defensive line with Leonard Williams, Byron Murphy, Jaron Reed, and DeMarcus Lawrence. And then, man, you've got Ernest Jones on the back end. You've got incredible tackling defensive backs with Devon Witherspoon and Nicky Minwori. It is a really, really tough defense to run the ball on.
3: Well, pass it on, too. I mean, they're just a good defense overall. That's the thing. But I think if you're expecting a sudden uptick in the rush, I don't know that I'm as expecting that so much as I am him to just get a lot more work this week than he previously had. 360 says he drove past Lumen Field this morning, flipped him the bird and booed.
8: Good. As you should, represent us in the Pacific Northwest.
3: That's right. Let's see here what else we got. The 303, I think Bo's playing like he's worried about hurting his ankle again. Whether it's conscious or unconscious, it seems obvious to me. Yeah, I mean, it kind of does feel that way as you watch him. It does feel like, I don't want to call it business decision type play exactly, but it does feel a little bit like there is some, hey, I don't want to put myself in a situation. And maybe that's some of the diagnosis and stuff that got out there this offseason, where Sean Payton was out there, you know, speaking out of turn probably about some of the injury stuff with Bo. Bo got a little upset about that. They talked about previous injury to the ankles and how that could be a recurring thing, and that got out there. And maybe there's the possibility that mentally he's trying to preserve himself in a lot of ways, although I do think that in doing so, that takes away some of the things that make him special.
8: And I hope that's what they're getting in his ear right now, because if it is, you know, self-preservation, which I think is easy for anyone being honest with themselves to understand. If all you had to do was stay healthy over the next 8 months to receive $200 million guaranteed, you'd probably do a lot to keep yourself out of harm's way and stay healthy. I think that's totally reasonable. But for Bo to cash in and earn that huge payday, he has to be playing like he did in the past when his legs were such a threat to opposing defenses. I hope that's what Webb and Kilgore and Payton are getting in his ear right now.
3: Yeah, definitely want to see more of that. I want to see Bo stressing defenses out with his legs, because that's an additional variable you have to account for. And if you've got that as part of the arsenal, you can dictate to defenses how they have to cover you. Now, Seattle, it may not change much of what they do because they're already in zone. They're already eyes forward on the quarterback. And so that may not change so much what they do, but certainly could see some of these other teams that play a little bit more man get a little bit more stressed in how they are trying to defend the Denver Broncos. We get a break here in a second. We come back, slowing down Jackson Smith and JP. Is JSN the best wide receiver in football? How are the Broncos going to slow him down when they are shorthanded in the secondary? It's a tough ask. It's a tough ask. And Vance Joseph, we've seen him, as Zach pointed out earlier, he's been on a heater this year in terms of play calling. Once you get past that Kansas City game, which was largely on execution, largely was just guys not making plays, not making tackles. Wasn't so much schematic or the coaching in terms of the in-game type stuff. JSN, 36% of Seattle's targets, 49% of their receiving yards through 5 weeks. Those are both absurd numbers. So when we come back, we'll get into looking at that, the key play, and how they're going to be able to shut that down. You guys listen to Broncos Game Day here on KOA.
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7: Welcome back to it, Broncos Game Day. 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There's only one. Feels like there's only one target on the Seattle Seahawks offense, and he goes by JSN. And it has been, I mean, just an incredible start to the season for him so far. 37 receptions, 583 yards, 7 touchdowns. 28 of his 37 receptions have gone for first downs so far this year, and he is the focal point of their offense. Nobody on that offense has more than 12 receptions. 4 other players have a touchdown. Nobody has more than 1. JSN is, in a lot of ways, the Seattle Seahawks offense.
8: It's amazing what the leap he's taken over the last 2 years has been. I don't think I've ever seen anything like it as long as I've been following the NFL, where a guy's gone from a bit of an also ran. I remember there being a lot of consternation after the Seahawks traded DK away about, man, can JSN be the number one in an offense? And he's been the best offensive player in the league over the last season and a half. Obviously won the Offensive Player of the Year award last year, even if they misprinted on his trophy. And then this year, he's off to maybe an even better start. And it's with Sam Darnold really struggling. You know, Drew Lock started 2 of those games, breaking in a totally new offensive coordinator when clearly Clint Kubiak had the goods. And he has not skipped a beat. I am very excited to watch him today, and I hope the Broncos do something to hem him in, because he is a very fun talent.
7: Yeah, the Broncos have their work cut out for them in this one. With Talanoa Hufanga out, you get Devin Key, although I do believe Key offers you a little bit more in coverage than Hufanga. He's more of a box TJ Ward type safety than necessarily a too high safety. I think Key offers you a little bit more in coverage, which, you know, might be a little nice, but on the other side of that, Jahdae Barron and Chris Abrams drain as your corners, or the shell of Riley Moss if he does get out there and play, questionable still with the ribs. That's a tough ask to have those kinds of guys up against JSN, who's been facing number one corners, double teams, triple teams even. At times, it has been wildly successful thus far this year.
8: It's a hard ask when it's, you know, Pat Surtain against this version of Devontae Adams, as we saw. And I know some people did the film breakdowns and pointed out how maybe Surtain won a majority of the reps that game. But point being, even when you do perform well as a corner against such an amazing talent and a good offense, they're still going to get theirs. They're still going to win their fair share of reps and probably have a fairly productive day. That was Pat Surtain against Devontae Adams. This is Jahdae Barron against Jaxon Smith-Njigba. I am a little worried, but also, as I pointed to last hour, if Vance Joseph was able to, you know, remove Kittle and CMC from that game for 97% of it, and then they hit him on that reverse screen play where the defense bit, but overwhelming majority of the game, outside of that one play, they locked down George Kittle and locked down Christian McCaffrey. When these linebackers have been getting picked on by tight ends and running backs all last season and all this season outside of that game, that gives me hope that, man, if Vance Joseph was able to figure out a crafty solution to that problem, I have faith that he can do it again this week, where it kind of lines up with the Broncos' strengths more, even though, you know, you're down Surtain, down Hufanga, probably down Moss. Secondary has been the depth of this team, a position group they've invested a lot in. They've got a lot of talent there. Vance Joseph is a defensive backs coach by trade. I'm excited to see what he does.
3: Maybe the key to this isn't shutting down JSN per se. Maybe it's leaning into what Seattle's bad at, and that is protecting the football. They certainly, we've hit on this before, but they give the football away at a pretty good clip. Fifth most giveaways per game in the league right now, 1.89 in total, with Darnold responsible for 5 interceptions in 3 games. Seattle, 2 total giveaways over their 3 Ws, but 7 giveaways over their 2 losses. Maybe it's less let's contain JSN and more let's double it up and try to pick the ball off when they go to him.
8: Yeah, honestly, I love that idea. Maybe you can bait Darnold, who isn't doing a great job keeping the ball in harm's way, who has used Jaxon Smith-Njigba as his binky these last 2 years. Maybe you can give him some looks that make him think Njigba's there, and you have Jones or Key lurking over the top to try and take the ball away. I think that's the way you win this one. It is going to be very hard for this Broncos offense, as they've performed the first 5 weeks, to move the ball on lengthy drives against the Seattle defense. It's going to be very hard to get explosives against this Seattle defense, as it's been hard for every team over these last 2 seasons. If you get short fields off of takeaways, off of a big Marvin Mims return, I think that is the way the Broncos win this game.
3: The other side of that, how are you going to get them to turn the ball over? Speed Sam Darnold up in pressure. He's a completely different quarterback with clean pockets versus with pressure. The Broncos pretty red hot after running up the sack total on the hapless LA Chargers, 5 sack performance in that game. Seattle's offensive line, about middle of the pack, 14th in the league with 2.2 sacks allowed per game, but they gave up 5 against the 49ers.
8: Yeah, that's the thing here. The Broncos pass rush has been fairly middling. The Seahawks offensive line's been fairly middling, but they seem to be headed in opposite directions. That Broncos pass rush, their best performance, did just an amazing job having Justin Herbert in hell all second half. Seahawks offensive line, they were really struggling against a 49ers pass rush last week that I think doesn't offer the same level of talent or offer as many problems as this Broncos front can.
3: Yeah, and that's, we talked about it earlier. Seattle doesn't really blitz. I mean, they do, on occasion, but it's judiciously. They seem to have a knack for when they dial it up. But they don't blitz all that often. Their blitz rate is very low. They like to try to get home with the front four that they do. Williams, Murphy, Jared Reed, and DeMarcus Lawrence is the kind of the rush backer. They try to get home with those four as much as they can. They've been pretty successful at it. Now, they're not going to have Drake Thomas for this game, their normal starting Will, but otherwise their defense pretty intact.
8: Yeah, and so maybe without that Will, you're able to tap into RJ Harvey a little more, to the point you made earlier. But this is a nasty Seahawks defensive front. They've got so much talent. Byron Murphy's emerging as one of the very best interior rushers, and he's great against the run too in the NFL. Lawrence is a great edge rusher on one end. Derek Hall, I think, Uchenna Nwosu on the other side of Lawrence. They've got a great tandem there. And Derek Hall offers them great depth. That's a piece they got in the Russell Wilson trade from the Broncos. And he's turned out tremendous for him. He had a lights out showing in the Super Bowl last year and has turned that into a great season this year so far.
3: There's a couple of backup pieces that they have. Dante Fowler. They've got a couple of backup pieces in there that I think come on and provide a little bit as well. Trayvon Diggs, the corner, also a backup there, not in the starting lineup, but they've got some guys that when they rotate them through could come in and provide a little bit of spark. Fowler's known for being that kind of guy, get after the quarterback. Diggs known for getting a little bit of interceptions here or there, although he can be, kind of toasted on stuff because he likes to gamble a little bit. It'll be interesting to see if they see those guys out there. Maybe they put Waddle on a double move or something and see if they can't set something up deep.
8: That is the weak link of this Seahawks defense, is that boundary corner play. They want to be able to put Witherspoon inside where he's at his best operating out of that nickel position. But that allows you to kind of pick on Josh Jobe and Trayvon Diggs, whose best days are behind him on that boundary. We saw Mike Evans do a tremendous job of it last week. This would be a great week for Sutton to turn back the clock a little bit and for the Broncos to finally get Waddle going in a way we really haven't seen outside that Jags performance.
3: Yeah, and that's going to be something to keep your eye on there, how they can get that going. The Broncos have not really gotten Waddle or Cortland Sutton going. Are they going to be able to get one of those two guys going against this defense? If they can, and finally find that synergy, maybe that's the pick-me-up that Bo needs to get the ball rolling.
8: I think, the reason for hope there would be the Seahawks share the most you know, offensive similarity out of the teams the Broncos have played so far with either the Jaguars or the Chargers. Both a lot of the same offensive ideas. The Jags and Seahawks are the two teams in the NFL at the top of the league in cover six rate. So there's some overlap there. That's when we saw Jalen Waddle look his best all season. That's when we saw Bo Nix look the best he's looked all season. So hopefully this offense feels good against those types of looks and they're able to recreate that performance tonight.
3: We come back, we'll look a little bit more into the run games of these two teams, juxtapose them, and how the Denver Broncos can maybe get a puncher's chance against this very tough Seattle defense. Part of this is, you look at the primetime games, Broncos have been pretty good in those primetime games this year. They found ways to do stuff dating back to last year. They found ways to do stuff in the Sean Payton era. Maybe they're not getting as big a chance as they should be getting in this one right now. We got to hit a break. Broncos Game Day. I'll be back after this.
14: Hey, this is J.K. Dobbins.
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15: 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Dobbins Show to open the third quarter.
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16: Here's the latest from KOA News. I'm Chad Bauer. Diesel prices are hitting record highs. Gas Buddy's Patrick DeHaan warns that the demand for heating as winter approaches could push prices even higher.
17: If it's a cold winter, Mother Nature could have a huge impact, and $6 may not be the end of it. We could even see prices pushing closer to $7 over the course of the cold weather.
16: The average diesel price in Colorado is now $6.59 a gallon. That is up 56 cents from a week ago. Compared to a year ago, prices are $3.19 a gallon higher. More teams will soon be allowed into the hunt for college football's national championship. Multiple reports say college football playoff organizers are finalizing an expansion to 24 teams, an increase over the current 12-team tournament. Details remain under wraps for now, but the expansion would take effect in the 2027 season. Our next update at 2 o'clock from the Common Spirit Health KOA News Desk. I'm Chad Bauer.
18: Just a couple of issues to slow down your Thursday afternoon drive on the interstates. A stalled vehicle on northbound I-25 between the Boulder Turnpike and 84th Avenue was blocking the center lane, causing some delays starting before the Boulder Turnpike. And a crash on southbound I-25 between Erie Parkway and Baseline Road is blocking the left lane. That is causing some slowing in that area. Also a crash on eastbound Bellevue at Windermere. Fox 31 pinpoint weather, partly cloudy and windy this afternoon with clearing skies later in the afternoon and a high today of 55. It'll be dry and in the low 50s by game time tonight. Then there is a Fox 31 pinpoint weather alert for later tonight with a freeze warning from midnight until 9 a.m. tomorrow morning and overnight lows in the mid-30s. It's 52 right now. I'm Dave O'Brien on KOA, 850 a.m. and 94.1 FM.
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3: Back to a Broncos game day. 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Broncos taking on the Seahawks tonight. Thursday night football, another primetime game for the Denver Broncos. And I think we're kind of, it's been interesting because you had the, you opened the season with Monday night football, the Kansas City Chiefs, in which the Broncos laid an egg. Then you had that thrilling comeback, which not a lot of people saw because they'd gone to bed, against the Rams on Sunday night football. Now you're getting your first crack at Thursday night football and, you know, getting the Seahawks, one of the best defenses in football. The Broncos need to start hot to quell some of these national narratives. And do we even care about them outside of our good buddy Ryan Edwards?
8: I think I care from the standpoint of, man, it just sucks being the pariah or the team that, you know, you turn on ESPN and no, it doesn't have any, you know, substantive weight. But, man, it sucks having the team that you're rooting for and supporting always pointed to is, gosh, I don't want to watch that team. They're boring. Oh, my gosh, that offense is, whew, P.U. So I think just getting rid of some of that where, you know, it's more fun being the fan base going, hey, you guys are disrespecting Bo. Bo's great. Look at all these stats. We deserve more praise than we're getting. That's a much more fun place to be, and I hope they return there. Ultimately, though, does it matter what national people are saying about this team? No. If it did, they wouldn't have been the one seed in the AFC last year.
3: I think for me, it was fun last year to just tap the signs of the scoreboard, you know? Like, it was just at the end of the day. Because you could debate the merits and demerits of Bo Nix and the ups and downs of the Sean Payton offense and it being early and not doing anything. But at the end of the day, they found ways to win. This season, it has not looked like an offense that's capable of doing that while still doing it. I mean, that Rams game, it did not look like that was going to happen.
8: And this has been a brutally difficult start. Really, all the teams they've played, including tonight against the Seahawks, are among the 10 or so best teams in the league, maybe even the 8 or so best teams in the league. They are not going to face competition like this outside, you know, the Chiefs, Bills, and Patriots games remaining on their schedule the rest of the way. They've had 5 incredibly difficult games in these first 6. They're going to have 3 over the final 11. And I think, you know, this year, to your point about just tapping on the scoreboard or whatever, I think the Broncos could have a little more pride about that this time around because they're not benefiting from an easy schedule. Last year, it wasn't anything like what the Patriots got to enjoy, but it was one of the 5 easiest schedules in the league, and the Broncos benefited from it and, you know, had a great record. This year, I think they're on pace to go 12-5 or 11-6, something in that ballpark, and do it against a much, much tougher road.
3: Yeah, this is, I mean, it has been a nightmare schedule to start for the Denver Broncos. Obviously, the toughest schedule in the league is they've squared off against just, you know, a gauntlet of teams that are expected to be in the playoffs later. But it gets significantly easier after this Thursday night football game. You get the 10 days off where you're going to take on the 1-4 hapless Arizona Cardinals. You get your chance to rematch against the Chiefs to kick off November. But then you get the 500 Carolina Panthers, the bye week. You get the Raiders. You get the Steelers, who have the same record as the Broncos, but it looked much more hapless. Then it gets even easier as you head on into December. The hapless Miami Dolphins to start the month, the New York Jets at 2-3, you get the Raiders again, and then Christmas rolls around, and that's where the schedule ticks back up just in time for the playoff stretch run, as you get the Bills at home, the Patriots on the road, and the Chargers here at home. That had figured to be a tough game to end the season at the beginning of the season. Now looks like something that might be a game in which you could be resting players to end the season this season. We'll see how that ends up going. But we are about to hit the cusp of the quote-unquote easy part of the schedule.
8: Yeah, and I think the Broncos need it. I think it's been painful, a bit of a slog watching this offense have the struggles they have early in the season, but man, this mini bye lines up very, very nicely for the Broncos to get ready for that home stretch. Bo Nix, I only highlight the mini bye because when did he turn it on during his rookie year? Immediately after the mini bye. When did it happen in his second year? Immediately after the mini bye. So I'm hopeful that that 10-day break can work its magic again, get Bo on the right track. And we've talked about tonight maybe not being a get-right game against an elite defense. Well, after that 10-day break, you get arguably the worst defense in the league, the Arizona Cardinals, and you're playing in a dome. I mean, a tremendous atmosphere for this offense to start shooting off some fireworks, get back on track, look like the Super Bowl contender we all wanted them to look like preseason. Just got to get through tonight. And if they get through tonight at 4-2, you start feeling really, really good, I think.
3: If they don't get through to 4-2 and they're at 500, is that optimism evaporated, or are you looking at the meat of the schedule, the middle part, saying, well, wait a minute, we could pick up some ground here?
8: I think you definitely feel good about picking up ground and making the postseason. I think what you worry about if you've dropped to 3-3 is just this AFC divisional race. You know, the Broncos not only won the division last year, which was great, you have the one home game, they were the one seed, and the playoffs were gonna go through Denver last year, and, you know, didn't work out, Bo got hurt, but that is a huge competitive advantage. Since the start of this 14-team NFL playoff, half of the Super Bowl representatives have been that one seed. Very, very few have been a wild card team that's had to win three straight road playoff games. If the Broncos aren't able to catch the Chiefs, and losing tonight would put them in a 2.5 game hole, and as of now, the Chiefs have the tiebreaker, you start looking at the wild card race more closely than the divisional race.
3: I will say one thing that does look a little bit more difficult is we looked at this at the beginning of the season. We talked about the Chargers being tough and the Raiders being the redheaded stepchild. Now you're looking at this a little bit differently. The Raiders have been surprisingly tough this year. And I think they got the right coach. When they get that talent deficiency corrected, look out. That is why you got two Raiders games coming up, and that could be something that's determinant in the AFC West.
8: They're going to be huge. And I think right now we have to wonder what version of the Raiders are going to show up that game. You know, the first 3 weeks they did look great, but it was, you know, against the Cardinals, the Dolphins, the Chargers, three of the very worst teams in the league. These last 2 weeks, you know, they gave the Chiefs a good fight at home, but then got embarrassed on the road by the New England Patriots. I'm not sure if at this point in the season, we know what version of the Raiders we'll see in those Broncos games. I think, to your point, you've got the right coach. This is an adult organization. They're not just a team you can walk over like maybe last year's Raiders were, but they are still, I think, very vulnerable, and games that the Broncos have to win in this AFC West race. You can't, in my opinion, even split those if you hope to catch the Chiefs.
3: Around the league right now, several other stories have been breaking. One of the things I'll get to on the NFL Insider segment, there's a $55,000 effort by Arizona Cardinals fans placing digital billboards up around Phoenix to get him to sell the team. There has been a lawsuit we reported this past Sunday, against Michael Bidwell that has leaked out as it's gotten into arbitration, and the details from that are pretty damning, to be honest with you, in terms of the way that he conducts business. Obviously, his father, not known as the biggest spender, as Dollar Bill Bidwell was, as he was derisively called, Michael Bidwell doing even worse, apparently, with a lot of the things that are going on. We'll get into some of that during the Insider segment a little bit later. Other news that has broken over the last few hours, Philadelphia Eagles quarterback Jalen Hurts ruled out of Sunday's game with a blood clot in his calf. The Eagles have not announced how long he will be sidelined due to the issue, but definitely out this weekend with a blood clot in his calf. Another quarterback news, AFC North matchup between the Ravens and Browns, probably going to draw plenty of eyes amid Lamar Jackson's potential return from ankle injury. Kept him out of week five. Multiple league sources saying there's a realistic chance of him playing this week. Other injury news, the Chargers wide receiver Ladd McConkey had the foot issue, didn't play a snap despite being active against the Broncos. They're going to keep an eye monitor on that, but he is more than likely going to be a go. Bears quarterback Caleb Williams with a hamstring injury has a pretty good chance to return after practicing in full on Wednesday. Falcons quarterback Michael Penix Jr. still expected to start after suffering the rib injury on Sunday night. And my goodness, what a terrible signing the Tua Tagovailoa thing was in the end for Atlanta.
8: It just looks unplayable. He's got to be one of the worst backup quarterbacks in the league, to the point where Penix having the injury concerns he has. If you're the Falcons, I think you got to think long and hard about, should Jack Strand or Cooper Rush be our backup quarterback instead of Tua, which just underlines how far he's fallen. You know, 2-3 years ago at this point, he was leading the NFL in passing yards, and he's still, you know, younger than 30 years old, and it looks like his NFL career is darn near at its end.
3: For all intents and purposes, over. Couple other injuries. Baker Mayfield, who injured his thumb week three, has not returned to playing. Jalen Daniels is going to get the start again this week against Pittsburgh. Tampa offensive coordinator Zach Robinson said at the presser earlier today. Patriots wide receiver A.J. Brown still up in the air about if he's going to play against the Jets. The Patriots have opened Brown's 21-day practice window. They did that on Wednesday. He hasn't played since injuring his ankle in week one and remains on IR and off the team's 53-man roster until he is officially activated. Quinshon Judkins, the Browns running back, didn't practice. He's been dealing with an ankle injury himself. That's going to be one to keep your eye on. Cardinals running back Jeremiah Love is not practicing, didn't practice yesterday. They want to give him some extra rest and see what that means for his potential to go on Sunday as well.
8: Do you think the Bucs are better off with Jalen Daniels? It looks that way in the win-loss column, but it'd be tough to pull the ripcord on that Baker Mayfield contract this soon.
3: That was the thing. The Bucs didn't want to sign Baker Mayfield to that deal. They wanted to leave him on the money that he was on because they know they're going to be replacing their coaching staff at the end of the year. And that was one of those situations where they didn't want to saddle themselves with a quarterback and a contract that, you know, that the incoming coach potentially wouldn't want to make them less attractive. And you know, in the end, they went out and paid Baker Mayfield, and then he looks like hot garbage, so far this season, plus the thumb injury. He's going to have to come back and prove he's worth the money for whomever is going to ultimately end up taking over there in Tampa.
8: It'd be funny, though, if Jalen Daniels, this UDFA sensation, winds up being their get-out-of-jail-free card. I think of Kyle Shanahan mortgaging the farm for Trey Lance in a move that should have decimated that team for a few years, but you hit on Brock Purdy with the Mr. Irrelevant pick, and it's not that bad.
3: Well, Kyle Shanahan had experience with that when they mortgaged the farm. Washington mortgaged the farm for RG3, and the Shanahans went and got Kirk Cousins a little bit later. They had previous experience, you know, insuring themselves against that. That may be the formula going forward. If you're a football team that's trading up, especially mortgaging assets, not just taking a guy, but if you're trading up and mortgaging assets to go get a guy, might behoove you to draft another guy a little bit later if you really like him and think he's got the opportunity, because it'll give you a little insurance. If all that move doesn't work out, you hamstrung yourself by not having first round picks later to surround him with.
8: Pretty remarkable that Shanahan's done that twice. Take a quarterback top three that for injury or whatever other reason doesn't pan out, and then you end up finding a guy on day three who becomes your franchise guy. Pretty sweet.
3: Interesting. Interesting phenomenon that's worked out for them. We got another break. We'll get to our last segment here before we give way to JoJo and Nick down there at Mini Mile High. 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

0: right to it. Broncos game day. 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Bank of Colorado, there's only one. Zach, we got to put a bow on this thing and before we hand it down to JoJo and Nick. And I think you and I are probably a little bit on the same page here. We feel this game spells a little bit of trouble for the Denver Broncos. Hoping they win, but not expecting it, at least from my side of the house.
1: I'm in the same boat, and I will say, this game, I've mentioned the Jags game a few times in this one. I think there's some defensive similarities. I feel very similar going into this game as I did with that Jags game. You look at, some of the overlap with Broncos coming off an ugly performance that had kind of the national media, the local media, the fan base disappointed, feeling really pessimistic going into a home matchup with one of the top teams in the NFL. And then the Broncos, you know, took the Jags behind the woodshed and gave them a good game and won. I think you could see something similar today, but with where the offense is right now, it's just so, it's collapsing in on itself. It's so underneath. It's so cautious. It's so scared. I think that's the exact way the Seahawks want you to play. I think their defense thrives when you play that way. And I'm scared about the Broncos trying to turn over a new leaf this week on a short week. So I got the Seahawks winning a close, low-scoring one, 23-16.
0: What has to happen for Denver to win this game?
1: You know, I think you got to be able to run the ball. That is the one area the Seahawks defense right now is a little gettable. You pointed out earlier, they're allowing the 11th most rushing yards per game, which isn't a bad number. But when you look at how elite they are across the board otherwise defensively, that does seem like the one thing you can pick on. They're down Drake Thomas, who's a great run defending linebacker in that front. They're also down some of their linebacking depth with Chaz Surratt down for this game. If you can carry over what we saw at the very end of that Chargers game with J.K. Dobbins breaking off some runs, and to your earlier point, maybe you get a fresher version of R.J. Harvey this week and you give him a few more carries to work with. If this Broncos run game has their best performance of the season, I think there's a good chance they win this one.
0: I think you got to win the turnover margin by two. I think you've got to turn Sam Darnold over. You've got to force him into, I'm seeing ghosts, you know, call him the sixth sense because he's seeing ghosts out there everywhere. I think that's the key. I mean, you're going to have to run the football. Yeah, you're going to have to. There's things in the pass game you're going to have to pick up. But it boiled it down to anything. You're going to have to give your offense a couple of short fields in this game to be able to get some points out of. And I feel like the easiest way to do that is pick Sam Darnold off because he's been gifting turnovers to opponents quite frequently this year. Bold prediction for the game. For me, R.J. Harvey leads all players in yardage, not counting the quarterbacks in passing yards, but leads all players in yardage.
1: I like that. I can definitely envision that. To your point, it should be, he should be heavily featured in the game plan. I think the Seahawks defense is going to force the Broncos to nickel and dime them, even if maybe they shouldn't, and should be a very productive day for R.J. Harvey. I'll go with the pass rush. You know, I'll say they keep it, the momentum rolling from what we saw against the Chargers. Four sacks for the Broncos today. That five number is tough to reach, but I think they get four. I think you see Nick Benito and Zach Allen get active and cause this Seahawks offensive line that so far this season, it looks like it's taken a slight step back, at least from where it was last year.
0: Final thoughts here on the Broncos-Seahawks matchup before we give way to JoJo Turbo and Nick Ferguson down there at Mini Mile High. I think this is a game where you're going to see a lot of the underneath stuff for RJ again. I think he's going to get a lot of tick either way. They're going to try and run him a little bit. You're going to see a lot of the underneath passing game. I'm not saying he's going to get 12 targets in the passing game again or anything like that, but I do think he's going to be a big day for him. When you just factor in the fact that Seattle plays so much zone, I mean, it's lining up for Evan Engram and RJ to have big days.
1: I fully agree. And also, we've talked about it. It's going to be hard to pass the ball deep, push the envelope against this defense, even if the Broncos have to find some way to do that. The easiest way to create explosives against the Seahawks defense right now is in the run game. And RJ Harvey, with his speed and ability in open space, provides an explosive element. I think, you know, whether it is in the passing game, whether it is as a ball carrier, giving R.J. Harvey, a good number of touches is probably the best avenue to finding some of those easiest explosives or easier explosives that isn't putting so much of the offensive burden on Bo Nix's shoulders. I think that's something the Broncos have to do, not only in this game, but the coming games, if you want Bo Nix to get back to the version we saw in 24 or 25.
0: If Bo struggles in this one, at the end of the day, if he continues to struggle, the offense continues to struggle, does it become a, what is the temperature of the, we've got to figure something out at the quarterback position? Because it feels like, I mean, it's lukewarm right now. I think the temperature isn't ice cold, but I also think that everybody's like, well, you know, Bo starts slow. He turns it on. We got the easy part of the schedule coming up. If this does not go well and Bo has a, you know, a 93 yard passing day, that kind of stuff, one touchdown, two picks, like, are we, is this the part where the fan base, the outcry starts to get loud enough that it's noticeable?
1: I think you will hear it from the fan base. You've got a 10-day break until the next game. There isn't a game around the corner to get a bad taste out of your mouth if this one goes ugly. That said, it shouldn't. I think it will. It shouldn't, because you are playing the best defense in the league on a short week, a defense that is built stylistically to attack this Broncos offense very well. If it looks rough against the Cardinals after that mini bye that's often been transformative for Bo, then I'll start to get worried. But you still have that magical 10-day break that, again, it worked wonders for Bo the last 2 weeks or 2 years. I'm still holding out hope that it can do the same for him this year. If you get through that and it still looks so ugly, at that point, I think it starts to heat up a bit, because what story are you telling yourself at that point to believe things are going to turn around?
0: You brought everything back from an AFC championship game team that you thought, you know, make another run at it. At that point, maybe you're side eyeing that one a little bit.
1: And added Jalen Waddle.
0: Yeah. And spent a lot to bring him in. I looked at this one and I don't know. I put a huge margin of disparity on it, but I think the Broncos could potentially cover. I think that, you know, I think the Broncos plus 3.5 might wind up being a safe bet just based on the way Thursday night football games have played out this year. First half unders have been a mortal lock, and then you talked about the underdogs winning straight up. So, you know, maybe it turns into a sloppy, low-scoring game. I went ahead and projected Seattle to win 31-17, although I'm not entirely, you know, confident in that. Mostly that's just trolling people with the big scores because they hate when I do stuff like that. So I'm hoping that the Broncos can keep it close, turn it sloppy, and turn into something late in the game. Overall, I think, like I said, you've got to win the turnover battle. You've got to turn Sam Darnold over. Defensively, you're going to have to find ways to generate those turnovers, get the pass rush home. Offensively, you're going to find ways to hang on to the football for a while. You're going to have to get some lengthier drives, going in this one. You're going to have to find ways to keep your defense fresh here on a Thursday night.
1: And wear down theirs.
0: Yes, and wear down theirs. Keep them gassed at altitude. Zach, appreciate it. Broncos game day going to give way to JoJo Turnbow and Nick Ferguson out there at Mini Mile High. We'll be back on with them about 3:30. Looking forward to that. Appreciate you guys being along for the raid. Broncos game day, back after this.
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4: Here's the latest from KOA News. Four Denver City Council members calling for the city's Community and Planning Development Department to restore its original plan to ease a citywide housing shortage.
5: City planning leaders have previously proposed allowing duplexes, triplexes, and fourplexes in residential areas if they followed certain criteria all across Denver. But last month, they revised the plan, limiting upzoning to just a quarter mile from transit corridors and rail stations. Councilman Chris Hines says the revision tells nearly half of the low-density neighborhoods they have no part in fixing a problem the whole city shares. The revision, though, is more in line with Councilman Kevin Flynn's thinking, who has championed a neighborhood approach rather than a citywide plan to fix the shortage. Rob Dawson, KOA.
4: Pope Leo is recovering well after undergoing lung cancer surgery. Doctors say a chest x-ray shows good healing and his recovery is progressing normally. The 71-year-old pontiff is carrying out daily activities. The Vatican has not announced any changes to his expected one-week hospital stay. Our next update at 2:30 from the Common Spirit Health KOA News Desk. I'm Chad Bauer.
6: Traffic is increasing a bit around Denver, but there are only a few minor issues on the interstates adding to slowing. The crash on southbound I-25 between Erie Parkway and Baseline Road is blocking the left lane. That's causing delays of about 5 to 10 minutes. And a couple of stalled vehicles are on the right shoulder of northbound I-25 after the Boulder Turnpike, causing some minor slowing there. There's also a crash at Sable and Mississippi. Fox 31 pinpoint weather, partly cloudy and windy this afternoon with clearing skies later in the afternoon and a high today of 55. It'll be dry and in the low 50s by game time tonight. Then there is a Fox 31 pinpoint weather alert for later tonight with a freeze warning from midnight until 9 a.m. tomorrow morning and overnight lows in the mid-30s. It's 53 right now. I'm Dave O'Brien on KOA, 850 a.m. and 94.1 FM.
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17: You like this weather, don't you?
18: I mean, absolutely.
17: I mean, this feels like this feels like football weather for you.
18: Well, absolutely, this is football weather, and God has blessed us with another day to enjoy life on Earth, but also to enjoy Thursday night football, JoJo. Yes, sir.
17: Yeah. Listen, I too am just as excited. I'm just not excited that Mother Nature decided to drop it today. I mean, it's chilly.
18: This could be a good omen for us. This, in fact, could be a great omen for the Denver Broncos, because usually when you and I are out here calling games and getting everyone set for the game, usually we don't see this type of weather.
17: No.
18: Right? And you know how they say the calm comes before the storm. See, the calm was last week. The storm is tonight, JoJo. The storm is tonight.
17: Oh, my gosh. I just looked up and look at that roof.
18: You see, the roof.
17: I know what you were going to say. It is not on fire.
18: No, it's not. It's not. But guess what? Now that we have a roof, we can raise the roof, JoJo.
17: Yes, we can. Hey, we are coming to you live from the Deck Superstore Custom Deck Studio here at the Broncos VIP tailgate. We are in Lot J as this VIP tailgate officially will get underway in about an hour, as we have got a fantastic matchup between two teams that are both 3-2. It is the Broncos hosting the world champion Seattle Seahawks. We have got a 6:15 kickoff, and you don't need to be worried about trying to chase down one of the streaming services. The game is right here on KOA at 8:50 a.m. and 94.1 FM. All right, so let's talk about it. Let's start chopping it up. It is the narrative seems to change every week, but yet still stay the same. Sean Payton came in as the play caller last week.
18: Yep.
17: The good news, they won with him being the play caller. The bad news, it didn't look any different.
18: Well, JoJo, I was trying to tell people the entire time since last year that the offense was, in fact, the same. It didn't make a difference who was calling plays. It just mattered the arrangement in which they called certain plays. But we saw the same performance. The Broncos offense struggled, trying to run the ball, trying to pass the ball. And for the love of God, I'm tired of seeing those steal shots on social media saying, well, here's where Bo should have thrown the ball because this guy was open. Meanwhile, they didn't start the frame from the very beginning of the snap to show, guess what? Those wide receivers that you were saying that he should throw to, those guys had their backs turned. So he had to come off of those guys, try to make a positive play, and so be it, he had to go check down city. And I know a lot of people got problems with check down cities. I'm okay with it. You don't want to see it that frequently, but that tells me that the Broncos quarterback and the wide receivers are not on the same page, JoJo. They're not.
17: Yeah, well, I think there's a couple things in play. Do I think that there could be a... He's risk-averse. Bo Nix has been a little risk averse. He has not. He has decided that the risk may not be worth the reward when he is putting the ball out there. And I mean, great quarterbacks in the NFL don't need the window is there and gone in a minute and or in just mere seconds. And the good quarterbacks, the great quarterbacks, they still deliver the ball there because they know when that window's going to open, and they have faith in the receivers that they are going to be there to catch the ball. We're not, Bo is not throwing into said windows. He is looking to throw it through an RV-sized door, okay, before he's willing to take the chance and throw in the ball.
18: Bo is looking at his wide receivers like, who's that peeking in my window, pal?
17: I mean, think about it. It's got to be an RV door for this guy to throw the ball. That's how open someone's got to be. Because, again, I don't know what happened during training camp that changed it, but this is not the Bo Nix that was playing quarterback last year.
18: It was not, but... Well, we're talking about two different years. We're talking about the mentality being changed from Bo from last year to this year. And after what I saw in OTAs and minicamp, I thought at this point of the season, this Broncos offense was going to be rolling, but it hasn't happened, JoJo. There's a lack of confidence that Bo has, one, in his offensive line. That puts a lot of pressure on the quarterback. Then his receivers to be where they need to be. Thirdly, those receivers, when he delivers the ball, are they going to come down with it? And four, with that, Bo is not trusting himself. So it's all about anticipatory throws, and this is what you're talking about. Throwing the ball before the receiver breaks. Sometimes the Broncos receivers, if it's a 12-yard dig route, they're not getting to that 12 yards exactly the way that Bo feels that they need to get there. But here's the other thing, JoJo, and I continue to talk about it. Putting Bo in the shotgun for 90% of the Broncos plays is not working for him and is not working for the offense, because the plays that we're talking about, the screenshots I keep seeing, is because when Bo hits his back foot, JoJo, he's ready to let it fly. And when he looks at the receiver hasn't even, you know, started on his break. So now he's got to go to another area in the progression. So that's why you put him under center. Because when you put him under center, JoJo, you time up his footwork with the receivers who are running these routes. So for me, I want to see the Denver Broncos, and now that Sean Payton officially, I'm giving you air quotes here, is taken over as the OC, stick him under center.
17: I don't know if he's not the OC. He's the play caller at this point. I still think that Davis Webb is still doing his gig. He's just not calling the plays. And I do think it is like what we talked about before the game last week. I do think that it is having the right voice in his head telling him, hey, this is what we're doing. This is what we're doing. And take the shot. Take the shot if it's there. Take the shot if it is there.
18: But JoJo,
17: if that's coming to you from, you think Davis Webb is saying that in his ear?
18: Well, Davis Webb is telling them that, but now Davis Webb is no longer on the headset.
17: Right.
18: But it's Sean Payton's on the headset.
17: But what I'm saying to you, Nick, is that I don't think that's what Davis Webb was doing. I think that is what Sean is doing, talking to Bo Nix. I think he's giving that little extra bit, because it's also what we talked about in the fact that, it's what Sean said during his press conference this week, which we'll hear when we get to Sounds of the Week. But one of the things he said is like, listen, we want you to be the quarterback that you have been. You know, it has definitely changed from last year to this year. It's, I don't know if it's confidence. I don't know if it's the ankle. I don't think anybody knows what it is. I'll tell you.
18: Yes, they do.
17: It's a Bo Nix head problem.
18: Okay. Here's the issue. It's one thing to have your own voice in your head and you putting a certain amount of pressure on you, not just being a quarterback in the NFL, but being a Denver Broncos quarterback, first and foremost. Then you have multiple voices in your ear. You got his quarterback coach, Kilgore. You got Davis Webb. Then you have Sean Payton himself. That's four voices in your head on any given play, and you don't want to make a mistake. So know what you end up doing as a player? You end up making a mistake. And in the case of Bo, everyone wants him to push the ball down the field, and he's taking the check down. So in their mind, he is making that subtle mistake and not driving the ball down the field. How many quarterbacks have we seen take aggressive shots, Josh Allen being one of them, and turning the ball over. So what Bo has to realize that, listen, and he talked about it earlier this week, if you're going to turn the ball over, so what? Forget it. Let it fly. But there's a amount of trust or distrust that he has with his receivers, and he's got too many voices in his head.
17: I mean, Cortland Sutton pretty much caught everything he threw to him last year. And now he's got Jalen Waddle over there. He's got bona fide receivers.
18: Yes, he does.
17: That he needs to trust. 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When we come back, we are going to do Stock Up and Stock Down. 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
17: Welcome back. It is Broncos game day live from the Power Field at Mile High. We have got a 6:15 kickoff between the Denver Broncos hosting the world champion Seattle Seahawks. A little Thursday night football. We are coming to you live from Lot J over here in the Broncos VIP tailgate. It is time to get to stock up and stock down. That is being presented by Redbird Farms Chicken. 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All right, Nick, let's start it off. Stock up, stock down. Let's go with head coach Sean Payton.
18: Ooh, wow. Stock up, stock down. Well, you know what, JoJo? It's going to be a continuous cycle until I see some change. I'm going to say stock is up. Why? Because stock has been down for so long. And tonight, if the Broncos need to get a win, we need some creativity from Coach Payton. So I'm going to say stock is up.
17: All right. Well, look, I'm going to go with...
18: There's some stuttering in there.
17: I, too, will go stock up. Okay. I mean, look, the Broncos won the first game with him being back calling plays. The stock down pressure, though.
18: Oh, boy.
17: The offense still has to sustain a little improvement against a much more difficult opponent than they faced last week. And so...
18: Are you changing it?
17: No. I'm saying the stock is up.
18: It's up. But...
17: But in order for it to maintain being up, the Broncos need to score more than 20 points
18: tonight. JoJo, you know this. That's not how this segment works. You choose one or the other.
17: I'm sorry.
18: That sounds like an in-between.
17: By the way, it's nice to be able to drive. It's nice to drive. Stock up, stock down. R.J. Harvey.
18: Stock is up for happy R.J. Harvey. When you talk about an outlet for Bo Nix, there's no better reliable hands than R.J. Harvey. And when you talk about needing a guy to catch the ball out of the backfield and get you some yards after catch, I know Sean Payton loves those yak yards. Stock is up, R.J. Harvey.
17: I'm wondering if the Broncos think his stock is up, because up until last week when Sean Payton started calling plays again, R.J. Harvey was in for 43% of all the offensive plays.
18: I know.
17: He played 35% of the offensive snaps in week five. He is the most explosive guy out of the backfield by far because of the yak. I mean, he was second in the NFL in yak last week.
18: Yes.
17: I haven't looked to see if that's is he fifth now, A-Rod? A-Rod's going to say fifth, and we're going to go with that. That's like Benjamin Albright stats right there. So I, too, will go R.J. Harvey, stock is up. Jalen Waddle, stock up, stock down.
18: Ooh, JoJo, this one is quite confusing, but I'm going to say stock is up for Jalen Waddle. You know why? Because Bo Nix needs another vertical reliable threat. We just talked about R.J. Harvey. He's going to need someone to pass the ball to down the field against this vaulted Seahawks defense.
17: Why is it every one of your answers is what you think is going to happen? And that's what you're basing your stock up and stock down.
18: Because you're
17: We have to do it through the field of work. It's been 5 weeks. It's been five games. You're going to say his stock is up after five games?
18: Yes, I am.
17: Oh, you are.
18: You know what? Wait.
17: It doesn't drink, but no, is there alcohol in there?
18: No, I don't. But that's a why. You got to understand the why, because there's been so much chatter about Jalen Waddle not getting involved. So at some point during the season, it's got to start. And why not start tonight on Thursday night? Come on, JoJo. What you got?
17: Listen, I think I'm going to go with... I'm going to say his stock is down, and here is why.
18: Okay.
17: I think that they are using him too much as a featured weapon instead of using him as just one of the receivers on the football field. And if they use him as just one of the guys who's going out and running routes, I think that Jalen Waddle's stock would be up. I think he would be getting more usage, but it doesn't seem. It seems like when the jet sweep happens and some of the little trickery plays.
18: Bad plays.
17: Jalen Waddle's being used in those areas. I am going to say I think that his stock is down based on what his use has been.
18: See, I'm predicting a lot of crossing routes today. A lot of crossing routes for Jalen Waddle. So that's why I'm suggesting his stock is up.
17: All right, so Devon Key's going to have to play safety
18: because yes,
17: Hufanga is out.
18: Yes.
17: Isn't it crazy how, you know, he finished the game, looked like all was fine at the end of the game, and then turns out he's got an ankle injury. He's going to miss a couple of games. So let's just say stock up, stock down for Devon Key.
18: Yes, Devon Key, his stock is up. Here's why, JoJo, because I've watched this guy over the past few years, great special teams player, and here's a guy who is when the secondary, when you need a certain break in case of emergency, unfortunately the Broncos have to do that, now he steps in. That's why he's still on the roster, because he adds adequate depth to the Broncos roster. Expect the playmaking to continue with Key in the lineup.
17: Okay, I like
18: yeah.
17: that.
18: Yeah, all right. How you like that, JoJo?
17: Hey, listen, I'm gonna go stock up. I mean, there's a reason why he's on this team. He's
18: absolutely
17: backing up. He's backing up one of the best guys we've got on the team.
18: He's a swing guy,
17: and I do think that. Listen, there's going to be some serious responsibility put on him today. Today's going to be a put up or shut up. I'm going with put up. I'm going with stock.
18: There
17: is,
18: you go.
17: Okay. Let's go with Barron. Let's go with Jahdae Barron and stock up, stock down. He had a tough assignment last week, and I don't know. There's a mediocre at best wide receiver on the Seahawks team that is one scary mofo.
18: You talk about Jaxon Smith-Njigba.
17: I am talking about JSN.
18: But here's the thing. Jahdae Barron would not be forced to cover JSN by himself. The Seahawks are going to move him around. And the great thing for JSN, he's got 10 other guys to help him out. And based on what I saw last week, his confidence is growing game by game. There's a possibility he shows up tonight and makes some plays. And when Riley Moss comes back, oh, the Denver Broncos are going to have a discussion to have whether to put Riley back in
17: keep
18: Jahdae back.
17: Dude, seriously?
18: Yes.
17: Oh, you know
18: yes,
17: what?
18: JoJo.
17: I'm serious. You definitely have something in your water cup over
18: I
17: there.
18: Don't.
17: You definitely do. Here's my question. How aggressive can he be today? How aggressive can he be? In four appearances, Seattle's quarterback has thrown 5 interceptions. You actually can get a little aggressive
18: yes,
17: in this game, and therefore I'm going stock is up.
18: That's right, and if I'm Jahdae Barron, knowing the defense, when I got to play within the confines of the defense, if you seek an opportunity and there's a route that you've seen based on assignment, or based on alignment, and down in distance, you turn around and tell your safety, Brandon Jones, hey, man, get my back. I'm about to go get one. That's
17: okay.
18: What you need.
17: You know what you did? You completely glossed over when we were doing Sean Payton. His stock is down if they don't score 20 points tonight.
18: If they don't score 20?
17: If they don't score 20, which, by the way, they haven't.
18: Talking about Seahawks defense now.
17: I get that.
18: 20 points.
17: I get that.
18: Come on, JoJo.
17: I get that. They got to score more than 20 tonight.
18: Hey, listen, you know what? Here's the thing. You have to score more than 20, but who's to say that the defense can be responsible for a score to help out the offense, as they have done for the past 3 years? The Broncos' MacGyver defense comes up big tonight. How about that, JoJo? To help out Sean Payton on his stock up. Yes.
17: Man, this is the most
18: yes.
17: hype the wet blanket has been all
18: Whoa.
17: Year.
18: Whoa.
17: All year. I mean, this truly is. This is the most hype you've been all year. I love it.
18: I'm telling you, man.
17: I love it.
18: It's the calm before the storm, baby.
17: I love it.
18: Calm before the storm.
17: Hey, there's clouds above us.
18: Yes.
17: And yes, thank goodness we do have a roof. But let's not say the storm word. We do not need any sort of storm anything. Hey, listen, we're over here in Lot J. It is the Broncos VIP tailgate. It officially will be opening up here in about 30 to 40 minutes as the Broncos are getting set to take on the Seattle Seahawks. Thursday night football, yes, it is one of those Amazon Prime games, but listen, you don't need to go somewhere. You don't need to all of a sudden subscribe just so you can watch a little football, because the game is going to be right here on KOA. Dave Logan, Rick Lewis, and Susie Wergin all on the call. And there's no better way. There's no better way to enjoy Broncos football than by listening to the voice of Dave Logan.
18: Absolutely. You know what would make it better, JoJo? You know what would make it better? If Mother Nature decides to drop down some of that white stuff tonight.
17: What?
18: Yes.
17: Oh, my God.
18: Drop some of that white
17: Who
18: stuff down
17: are
18: tonight.
17: You?
18: Yes.
17: Who are
18: Woo!
17: You? Who are you?
18: Yes, I'm ready to go, JoJo.
17: You are having an out-of-body experience. 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Since 1978, Bank of Colorado, there is only one. We do want to thank our friends here at the Deck Super store. They are providing here our broadcast deck here at the Broncos VIP tailgate. It is absolutely fantastic. And yes, they put a roof on this baby. So if, as Nick says, the white stuff starts to fall out of the sky, we will not have a problem. Except me being all kinds of upset at Nick Ferguson. All right, we come back. We are going to go to our coach's corner. Dave Logan sitting down with head coach Sean Payton. They'll talk about a play from the last game where the Broncos got that dub over the Los Angeles Chargers. It's Broncos game day on KOA at 850 a.m. and 94.1 FM.
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22: Here's the latest from KOA News. SpaceX CEO Elon Musk says he is not behind recent limits on satellite internet usage in Ukraine, which has crippled the country's ability to defend from Russian attacks. NBC's Gabe Gutierrez.
23: At issue, Starshield, the military version of Musk's Starlink satellite network. Ukrainian officials saying restrictions this week had caused some drones to lose their connection while flying, forcing units to cancel missions.
22: Musk says the U.S. government controls and owns Starshield, and that the connections are controlled by the Trump administration. Denver Summit FC has its sights set on the playoffs with three games left in the regular season. Coach Nick Cushing says the team is locked in.
24: I can feel the hunger and the ambition in the team. This competition in our midfield. We've got good intensity, and I think going into this playoff push is exactly where we want to be.
22: Summit sits 4 points outside the playoffs, hosting six-seeded Angel City FC Saturday night. Our next update at 3 o'clock from the Common Spirit Health KOA News Desk. I'm Chad Bauer.
25: Traffic is increasing around the Denver metro area, and there are a few issues on the interstates. A crash on westbound I-270 at Vasquez is blocking the right lane. That's causing backup starting around I-70 and delays of 25 minutes on an already slow highway. And a couple of disabled vehicles are on the right shoulder of northbound I-25 after the Boulder Turnpike. That is causing slowing that starts before the Boulder Turnpike. Fox 31 pinpoint weather, partly cloudy and windy this afternoon with clearing skies later in the afternoon and a high today of 55. It'll be dry and in the low 50s by game time tonight. Then there is a Fox 31 pinpoint weather alert for later tonight with a freeze warning from midnight until 9 a.m. tomorrow morning and overnight lows in the mid-30s. It's 53 right now. I'm Dave O'Brien on KOA, 850 a.m. and 94.1 FM.
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17: Welcome back to Empower Field at Mile High, along with former Broncos safety Nick Ferguson. I am JoJo. It is Broncos game day, Thursday night football here in the Mile High City, as we have got 3-2 teams. Two, by the way, very different identities, and a Broncos team that has reached the first real fork in the road of the season. The defense has given the Broncos a chance to win every single week. Tonight against Seattle, we find out whether the offense can finally meet the defense halfway. And Nick, I mean, you've watched tape. You watched tape of the game last week against the Los Angeles Chargers. This Seahawks team, listen, they take it away on defense. They are a very, very stout defense right now.
18: Well, they call them the dark side defense for a reason, not just because of the number of takeaways, but also the intimidating factor that they put on opposing teams, and they can take the ball away at a high rate. Now, you counteract that with the rate of which Sam Darnold was giving the ball away, that's where the playing field is a little even for the Denver Broncos, and that's probably where the Denver Broncos can take advantage of it. But this is a defense that is one of the better defenses in the league against the run. Like, when you think about the run, the Seahawks are giving up maybe 100 yards on the ground, while the Broncos are giving up 145, which placed the Broncos at 29th.
17: This Seahawks defense has given up 4 yards per carry because they are for the fewest, they do it the fewest times in the league this year, putting more than 6 guys in the box.
18: Well, here's the other thing, too.
17: They're daring you to run it.
18: Absolutely. And you see those numbers go up far as being able to run on them because guess what? Teams have no other choice. They force you to play with one hand tied behind your back because they take away the pass away from you. So the Broncos are going to have to be better from an execution standpoint than they've been in the past few weeks running the ball. And if you can do that, and it starts once again, JoJo, you're going to sense a theme throughout this whole show, is putting Bo Nix under center because it disguises the ball and what you want to do. So many times we've seen the Broncos run play action, but they're running play action and not being able to establish the run. You're not fooling the defense.
17: Hey, we sat here. Jake Plummer stood right here and talked to us about Bo being under center.
18: Absolutely.
17: And, you know, one of the plays that made Jake Plummer just so deadly when he was playing quarterback for the Broncos under Mike Shanahan was that naked boot. I mean, and the reason he executed it as well as he did was because he had to be under center. And in order for some of those plays to work and to give Bo that little extra room that he feels like he needs, because, look, he's got a clean pocket, and he still continues to move around. He still continues to move around. I think getting him back under center is going to be a big part of that.
18: Well, JoJo, here's what I'm thinking. I don't know this for sure, but we haven't really seen Bo on the center a lot. They've put him on the center like maybe 12 to 8% of the times, but then is right back to shotgun. I'm wondering if Bo is uncomfortable being under center and he likes playing in the shotgun, which, in my opinion, it limits what you want to do or what you can do offensively.
17: A lot of these guys don't ever get under center when they're in college. So I do think that there's probably a comfort factor by being in the shotgun because then you also...
18: You can see the field.
17: You can see the field a little bit better. I mean, hey, listen, Peyton used to get all the way back there Peyton Manning would get all the way back there. He would survey the field. He would call his audibles, and then he would get under center. He would get under center after he saw what it was that he needed to see. All right, it's time to get to our Coach's Corner, being brought to you by Sam's Number 3. You can win a $50 gift card to Sam's Number 3 Diner and Bar, presenting sponsor of the Broncos Defense 3 and Outs. Broncos React with Ryan Edwards will give away three $50 gift cards every week to listeners in Denver or Boulder. Here is the play. Sean Payton breaks it down with Dave Logan. We had an Evan Engram sighting. Here's Dave Logan.
4: Ball in the pocket, bounces around, goes a deep ball. Open receiver, Evan Engram inside the 15, inside the 10, and pushed out of bounds.
6: Sean, you had a big play in the first half, Evan Engram, on what I would call a sail route. But, I mean, good throw by Bo and an excellent route as well.
7: Yeah, one of the things with L.A., is you can get into some oddball sets and try to get maybe base defense on the field, and then your coverage frequency becomes a little calmer. We got a quarters look, which we were hoping to get on this play, and you're right, it's a tiered skinny post, sail, someone in the flat, and a lot of it came from just, you know, an oddball set, really good read, and the timing of it developed well. I think it's either Troy or Mims on the skinny post. I think it was Troy. And then Evan was spot on with the route. So, you know, we got him in quarters, and the post kind of took the top off of it, and we had a good throw and catch.
6: Yep, in quarters, it looked like the corner stuck with that post maybe a step too long.
7: Yeah, some teams will play or try to palms it.
6: Yep.
7: And so, you know, there's that depth at which when do you pass it or when don't you.
6: What depth normally do you think that happens?
7: Well, it's a great question. There's some teams that will go 0 to 99 in palms coverage. Now, that's different than quarters.
6: Yeah.
7: So palms is, as soon as two goes out, that becomes the corners and one becomes the safeties. I think we got more of a quarters look there.
6: Yeah.
7: And I think we did a good job. If that post is any flatter, it makes it much easier for the corner
6: to fall off.
7: And plus, he gets a little bit cleaner eyes on number two. And so I thought Troy was skinny there with his speed. And we purposely kind of layered it. If you saw where Evan was kind of lagging behind, and that becomes even harder. If those two are too close together, it becomes easier to pass.
6: Good stuff. Appreciate it, Sean.
7: Yeah, thank you.
17: Excited I was to see the ball getting thrown to Evan Engram, because I have been doing nothing but sitting here barking like crazy for the last 5 weeks that the tight ends are open. The tight ends are open. And it does seem that as Bo goes through his progressions, that he looks at his, you know, he looks at what route the receivers are running. He goes and checks all of those. And before I think he even gets to look at the tight end, he has decided to dump it off.
18: Well, I don't think it's quite that simple, and I explained it earlier in the show. When Bo, being in the shotgun, hits his back foot, if you watch the film, he already turns in a direction to where he wants to throw the ball. So he's looking whether that's to a two-man side or a one-man side. If that guy hasn't cleared his defender, Bo now resets his feet, and he goes to the backside. So he goes top down to backside. So that second guy's not open. Now he's like, I got to save the down, and I got to go to check down. On that particular play to Evan Engram, to me, that was a one-man route, right? Because it was either you're throwing it to Evan Engram, or you have to go to check down. Because basically, the way I see it from a defensive standpoint, it was a switch route. So you got Evan inside, and he switched. The switch route came, and he ran the corner route, making it easier for Bo to throw it. Because on passes like that, you either throwing it to your guy or you're throwing out of bounds. Great job by Bo making the throw, but excellent job by Evan Engram holding in the catch.
17: And listen, Evan Engram is a big target, and I do think that he is open more times than not. He just isn't getting the look. And by the way, what surprises me about that is when you look back at the history of Sean Payton as a play caller and as a head coach, the tight ends have always been a tremendous part of the offense. It just hasn't seemed to happen here in Denver.
18: And you have to ask yourself, why is that the case? Because you have Evan Engram. not being used. You have Marvin Mims, not being used. You have Cortland Sutton, Jalen Waddle. Guess what? Again, JoJo,
8: not being used.
18: And when the Broncos go 12 personnel, they're putting those two tight ends in there to block to help out the offensive line. We're seeing too many two-man routes down the field, and you're absolutely right. In years past, when Sean Payton was in New Orleans, he utilized his tight ends well. Right, you had Graham, you had Stokely, Shockley. You had all these tight ends that he used, but he's not using the tight ends now. The question is why?
17: By the way, Stokely just had a heart attack thinking he was a tight end.
18: Oh, good. No, it was Shockley. But the whole idea is getting those guys involved. If he's not getting those guys involved, and remember, they ran it back. They didn't add any additional, like, marquee tight ends to the tight end room, so why not use those guys? There's got to be a why, and what I'm seeing, once again, there's not a lot of trust that those guys can do what you're asking them to do, and the only guy that you're trusting right now in the pass pattern is Evan Engram. That's the only guy from a tight end standpoint.
17: You know, what's interesting is that you have said it probably a dozen times since we have been on the air here for 43 minutes, and that is the trust word. And look, the only addition that has really happened to this offense from last year to this year has been the addition of Jalen Waddle. Outside of that, this is pretty much offense intact. And all these guys were trusted last year. All of them were trusted last year. What has changed? We haven't seen some incredible passes that have been dropped by these receivers, okay, for you to have a lack of trust. Have we seen some? Yes. We have, but we've also seen these guys get their hands on some balls that looked like they were uncatchable, and they at least made an attempt at it.
18: Well, yeah, you're absolutely right. So this is a twofold situation. There are moments where the receivers don't catch the ball where there's great placement, and then the other half is Bo not putting the ball where they can get some yak yards after. And that's the problem. They're not on the same page. So hopefully tonight, with Sean Payton taking over for the second week in a row, air quotes here, we see more of a cohesive offense, and we see more of a flow for Bo where he doesn't feel pressured in the pocket, where he can make these types of throws. And these throws, once again, JoJo, it is not waiting until the receiver make their break. It is judging by where the defender is, because Bo knows where the progression is supposed to be and where the route's supposed to break. So if he can throw those anticipatory throws, now we're talking about those guys running after the catch. If not, then we could see more of the same thing.
17: Did you say Bo knows? That could be an advertising campaign. We should get on that. I'm just throwing it out. 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All right, we come back. We'll get to our Broncos rewind with our friend Alan Jackson. It's Broncos game day, live from Empower Field at Mile High. 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
3: I know that Nick Ferguson guy. I'm just letting you know. It is Broncos game day. We are live from Empower Field at Mile High. Yes, the aforementioned Nick Ferguson, former Broncos safety, joining us. I am JoJo, and we are getting set for the Broncos and Seattle Seahawks. Kickoff's going to be at 6:15 here at Empower Field at Mile High. The Seahawks are entering the game averaging 26.8 points per game. The Broncos, on the other hand, averaging 19.4 points per game. Seattle's offense has produced 328 yards per game compared to 269 for the Broncos. The Broncos' clearest advantage is the game being at home, where they are currently 2-0 on the season. Nick, before we get into breaking down some of this, some of the things that it's going to take to get a victory for the Broncos against the Seahawks, let's listen for our friend Alan Jackson here with your Broncos Rewind.
4: All right, guys, we're going deep into the archive for this one. 42 years ago on this date, October 15th, Denver hosted Monday Night Football in a blizzard at Mile High. The Packers were here, and they couldn't hang on to the ball. Their first two plays from scrimmage turned into points for the Broncos. Here's Bob Martin and Larry Zimmer, as heard right here on KOA.
5: Packers handing the ball off for a loss, and it picked up on the bounce and a fumble. It'll be a touchdown for the Broncos on the first play. The ball bounced right up to Steve Foley. Tom Jackson made the hit behind the line of scrimmage. Broncos lead 6-0. 16 seconds gone. That might be enough in this game.
6: The handoff is to Clark, and he drives to the right side across the 25. Out near the 28, another fumble. This one's picked up on the far side and returned by Louis Wright.
5: Dennison was in on the hit. Louis Wright picked up the ball, and it's 13-0.
7: On two plays, two touchdowns by the Denver defense.
4: And still the only time in NFL history the first two plays from scrimmage both came back for touchdowns. Broncos went on to win 17-14 over the Packers. That happened on this date, October 15th, 1984. Guys?
3: Always exciting to hear the Broncos beating up on the Packers. Your wife is not going to like that.
8: I know my wife is not going to like that. But, you know, she will like her Milwaukee Brewers have a chance to sweep the Dodgers today and make it to the World Series for the first time since 1982. Hey, as we look at these two teams that are going to be taking the field, we know that both teams are coming in with a 3-2 record. But which 3-2 record is more representative of the team behind it?
9: I would have to say the Seattle Seahawks. Based on what they do from a collective standpoint, their offense, even though they've had struggles and Darnold's turned the ball over and they've fumbled the ball from a running back standpoint, they have been really consistent in the games that they have been playing, not to a point or where the Broncos are, where for three quarters we see no signs of life. And then 8 minutes remaining in the fourth quarter, someone pulls out a shot of adrenaline and a defibrillator, and now they're off and running. So the Seattle Seahawks, I know Michael McDonald is probably telling his team or told them last night, hey, listen, we've had some struggles, but we need to go out and play our best football, especially this is a team in the Seattle Seahawks. They're upset. because they lost last week to a division rival in the San Francisco 49ers. And I know for sure that JSN is upset because he could have hauled in a corner route that would have sealed the game for the Seahawks, and he didn't.
3: Yeah, and this guy, listen, he has been catching everything that has come anywhere near him. Listen, he's caught some balls that he shouldn't have caught that did not look like they were catchable, and he has still found a way to bring them in. You mentioned what the Broncos have done in the fourth quarter. Here's an interesting stat for you. Five NFL teams have trailed in the fourth quarter of every game so far this season. The 0-5 Titans, Dolphins, and Chargers, all 0-5. The 1-4 Saints, and the 3-2 Denver Broncos. They have managed to turn and burn in the fourth quarter and make the difference.
9: Well, there's a reason why the Broncos have been able to turn and burn JoJo in the fourth quarter. You know why? It's because of Vance Joseph and that MacGyver defense. When you look around the league at the other 31 teams, there's not another defense that holds the yards when it comes to the Denver Broncos and being able to stop opponents and slam the door on them on third down situations. And also, if they were to drive the ball and the whole bend and break defense, the Broncos have excelled at that. And then also, they get the ball back to the Broncos offense. Two turnovers last week put the Broncos on a short field. In an offense that was struggling to do anything passing or running, the Broncos defense gifted them a field position, and we saw the run game come alive. That's when we saw a jolt of energy in J.K. Dobbins. So if the Broncos are to win tonight, they're going to need that type of performance for their defense.
3: By the way, just to add insult to injury little bit, the Broncos have scored more points in the fourth quarter, 52 points in the fourth quarter than they have scored in the first three quarters of games combined.
9: Combined.
3: Which is 45 points.
9: And JoJo, even with that being said, and I like that stat, everyone talks about the offense, Sean Payton and Bo Nix, and give them credit for the late game comebacks. When are we going to give the defense credit? Because you can't do that from an offensive standpoint. You can't do that from a quarterback standpoint. You can't do that from a Sean Payton standpoint without a defense leading the way for you, JoJo. So are you ready to call this defense what I've called them for the past two seasons?
3: MacGyver? And
9: there you go. I know. I need you to say the MacGyver defense.
3: Oh, the MacGyver defense.
9: Thank you. That is so much better. That's so much more than I can get out of Ryan Edwards. But those are facts, ladies and gentlemen. Those are facts.
3: Yeah, listen, the Broncos defense has absolutely done a great job. By the way, since Sean Payton became head coach in 2006, no head coach has had better total offense than Payton. 377.2 yards per game, and no head coach has a better total defense than Mike McDonald. 301.9 allowed among those that have coached at least 35 games. We already know these two guys have an interesting relationship. We know what happened last year after the Broncos took an L, and it turned out that maybe there were some recordings of took place at training
9: camp. What recordings are you talking about?
3: I'm talking about maybe some fan recordings that the Seahawks got a hold of to kind of get a better idea of what it is that this Broncos team does. But listen, there's no other way to put it. The world champions are in the Mile High City tonight, and we need to know, is this the Broncos team that everybody thought was a Super Bowl contender, or is this a Broncos team that is just a flash in the pan and last year was an anomaly? We will find out at 6:15. That is the kickoff here at Empower Field at Mile High. When we come back, it is hour number two of Broncos Game Day. Nick Ferguson and JoJo live from the Broncos VIP tailgate here in Lot J on KOA at 8:50 a.m. and 94.1 FM.
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3: Here's the latest from KOA News. Governor Polis warning of the impacts on Colorado businesses if Amendment 87 passes. It would replace the state's flat income tax with a graduated system. Opponents argue it will harm the economy and cause businesses to flee the state.
4: We risk, you know, ending the game on tax and fiscal policy if Amendment 87, which doubles taxes on small and medium-sized businesses. So, I mean, it doesn't matter what else we do if that thing passes. So I hope people understand that and learn more about it and vote against it.
3: Supporters say the measure provides a tax cut to 97% of Coloradans while increasing funding for public schools, health care, and child care. The live streaming of Nadal Hassan's planned execution has been called off. That's according to President Trump, who says the Fort Hood gunman will still be put to death by a firing squad. Hassan killed 13 people at the base in Texas. Trump says the execution may be viewed by families of the victims if they choose. It's planned for December. Our next update at 3:30 from the Common Spirit Health KOA News Desk. I'm Chad Bauer.
5: Denver highways are getting busier and slower in the usual afternoon spots, and there are a few incidents adding to slowing this afternoon. A crash on westbound I-270 at Vasquez just cleared from the right lane. There are still delays of about 15 minutes starting back at I-70. Some disabled vehicles on the right shoulder of northbound I-25 after the Boulder Turnpike are causing some slowing, and a stalled semi is blocking the right lane of eastbound Hamden approaching University. Fox 31 pinpoint weather, partly cloudy and windy this afternoon, with clearing skies later in the afternoon and a high of 55. It'll be dry and in the low 50s by game time tonight. Then there is a Fox 31 pinpoint weather alert for later tonight, with a freeze warning from midnight until 9 a.m. tomorrow morning and overnight lows in the mid-30s. It's 53 right now. I'm Dave O'Brien on KOA, 850 a.m. and 94.1 FM.
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8: Colorado returns to action this week against Utah at Folsom Field. 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Now comes another big test. Utah arrives as one of the top teams in the Big 12, while Colorado is looking for its first conference win and a chance to get the season back on track in front of the home crowd. 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
1: Welcome in. It is Broncos game day. We are live at Empower Field at Mile High over here in Lot J at the Broncos VIP tailgate, which is getting set to open up here in just a few minutes. If you have not been, by the way, to the Broncos VIP tailgate, you are absolutely missing out. All you can eat, all you can drink. It is a wonderfully curated menu from Food Network chef Aaron May.
2: Ooh.
1: It is fantastic. And, yes, it is all top shelf on the inside there where you could you absolutely can get it in before you go into the game. All right, so we have got a 7:15 kickoff here at Empower Field at Mile High. It is the Broncos and the world champion Seattle Seahawks about to duke it out. And as we take a look at this game, the spread has not changed a bit, which sort of surprises me. Usually on these Thursday night games, because when the line comes out, you start to see things move a little bit. But this game opened up at minus 2.5 for the Seahawks. It continues to be minus 2.5, and the over-under is 40.5. Money line is a minus 142 for the Seahawks and plus 120 for the Denver Broncos. We have not heard yet as to who is in and who is out, but we do know that somebody has been activated by the Broncos. Benjamin Albright, you want to pick up a headset and tell us what the Broncos have done before we actually have you on?
3: I will tell you, Riley Moss looks like he's turning to play tonight.
1: Okay.
3: So just a heads up on that.
2: See, I don't know if that's a good idea, Ben.
4: We talked about ribs.
2: Dude.
4: Now I'm hungry for ribs.
2: Ribs are no joke to play around with, because if you get hit in the ribs, that pain, it doesn't subside. It continues to kind of go as you go along the game.
1: And Riley Moss is, by the way, he does not shy away from contact.
4: He does not. And you should ask, you can ask young Zach Seegers back there about your ribs getting hurt. Played in the Vitanzi Invitational with myself, and I may have given a few extra in the ribs there.
1: That's not a good idea. That is not a good idea. You ever hurt your ribs?
2: No, someone actually brushed my ribs.
1: Because you too, by the way, were another player that did not shy away from contact when you played. And you also were a form tackler.
2: Yes. I had a master's degree in form tackling.
1: Yeah,
2: absolutely. And I can tell you, getting hit in the ribs, there's nothing that compares to it. The only thing that I can say that comes close to it is, I would say, childbirth. That's the only thing, because when your ribs hurt, breathing, laughing, doing anything bothers you. And if Riley Moss is going to mix it up and get into the run game as though we've seen him do in the past, that's going to be problematic. You don't want to put him on the active roster only to watch him go down, and you need another guy in the secondary. You don't want to put the team in that situation.
1: So I broke ribs 7 and 8. Playing full contact flag football. This is
2: what
1: no
2: mean,
1: joke.
2: Full contact flag football.
1: Basically, you were able to block. You literally full contact, so you were able to block. You did not tackle. Obviously, you pulled the flag, but our quarterback threw an interception, and I went from playing offense to playing defense. And when I turned, me and another guy just completely ran into each other. It wasn't even like, we just didn't see ourselves.
2: Oh, is that what he told you?
1: No.
2: It wasn't on purpose?
1: No, it was a guy from the other team. He got just as hurt as I did. And I will tell you, you know, there's nothing you can do. It isn't like they wrap your ribs. It isn't like they wrap you. No, it's like you just have to let them heal. And you are right. Everything hurts.
2: Everything.
1: Laughing is the worst thing ever. Do not make somebody laugh. Laughing is bad. Coughing, burping, sneezing.
2: Anything that you go to use your abdominal area.
1: You, all bad.
2: Everything.
1: All bad. Now, we know that Riley Moss did not have that severe of an injury. He did not end up on the IR. Listen, he's played through bruised ribs a number of times. I saw him, I thought, hurt his ribs maybe
2: early in the season.
1: First
2: he did.
1: Game of the season.
2: It was on the opposite side. And the thing is, I believe he can tough through it, but it makes you a little timid. So you're not able to be as aggressive as you want to. And the way that this defense is going to be needed to be aggressive tonight, you don't want to have one of your corners be a little timid because he's resting with a sore ribs. You don't want to do that.
1: Okay, so let's talk about the Seahawks team, and let's talk about what they do on the offensive side of the ball. JSN, Jackson Smith and Jigba, has accounted for 49%. 49% of the Seahawks receiving yards this season. That is the highest by any player through week five since at least 2016. Now, you have no PS2 in there.
2: Yep.
1: Okay, who we know his responsibility would be, I am just following JSN around the whole game.
2: Right.
1: Okay, kind of like he did with Davante Adams when the Broncos played against the Los Angeles Rams. But with no PS2, if Riley Moss is in this game, that's going to be his responsibility.
2: Well, exactly, and if it is his responsibility, we know that JSN is great at getting in and out of his breaks. And what that means is potential defensive pass interference calls. And it's not like college football where they move it up 10 yards. No, they put it at the spot of the foul. So if I'm Mike McDonald and I'm Sam Darnold and you see Riley Moss on JSN, you're going to change the play. Right? We've seen Aaron Rodgers, he used to do it with Davante Adams. You change the play because that is an effective position that you can target and take advantage of because of the DPIs. So, Vance shows that you don't want to be in that predicament. But when you look at JSN, he's had 9 big plays on the season. 9 explosive plays. His longest, JoJo, is 82 yards. The longest explosive play for the Denver Broncos this season is 49 yards. That was in the Jacksonville Jaguars game to Jalen Waddle.
1: God, it was that far?
2: Yes. It seemed like it was long ago.
1: I hate to say it does, but it does seem like that was maybe a last season thing.
2: Now, here's the other thing. Ben and I talked about this the other night. With all the focus being on JSN, knowing as though he's a go-to guy, I can see Vance Joseph putting an extra safety over the top wherever JSN is. Now, that would allow guys like Cooper Kupp, veteran receiver, he doesn't have the speed he used to have, but he is savvy, he's crafty, especially within the slot. And also, don't forget about Rashid Shaheed. He hasn't really been involved that much in the offense from a wide receiver standpoint, but you go back 2 weeks ago when they played against the Chargers, they lined him in the backfield, and he had a rushing touchdown for about 30 yards. So they do have talent. It's not just JSN, so the Broncos defense are going to have to play this even across the board, and they're going to have to play this game with great eyes.
1: Okay, this or that. This or that. First of all, does Denver need to score 24 points tonight, or can the defense hold the Seahawks to 20?
2: I'm going to go with the offense scoring more than 20 points, so we're going to put that total at 24. That's what the Broncos need to do, not just for the defense to keep them fresh, but they need to do that, JoJo, for their confidence level to start to elevate. Because right now, this season, we all know it, we're happy when they win the game, but the offense is continuing to look the same. 24 points, that would be a change. 24 points by the offense, not when aided by the defense.
1: Okay, what would make you feel better after the first two Denver possessions? Okay, what would make you feel better? Tempo, deep shots, rushing efficiency, or just simply points?
2: Rushing efficiency. Because if you have rushing efficiency, the edge rush of the Seattle Seahawks, now they got to think. Now they have to slow down. Now, before, they were just getting upfield, just rushing and not having to worry about the run. If you get the run established, now it makes the Broncos a balanced team. And now the play action that we were talking about before, now you can take the shots down the field because you've already set it up with the run game.
1: And by the way, the rushing efficiency seems like it's most likely to happen when you consider this team has less than 6 guys in the box on average, more than any other defense in the NFL right now. So they're daring you to run the ball. And by the way, teams that do run it are averaging 4 yards a carry.
2: But you're saying that teams that do run it, which means that there has to be a commitment to run it.
1: I know.
2: And every team so far this season, started with Kansas City and Spags, played the Denver Broncos offense in cover two. Right? Now, there's 2 ways to attack cover two. 4 verticals or run the ball. the Broncos are not doing either of those. But if you're telling me, JoJo, because we did stock up, stock down, right? We went stock up for, well, you went a little maybe with Coach Payton, but we went stock up for R.J. Harvey. If the Broncos are able to do that, guess what? Once again, balanced attack, they win the game.
1: All right, come out and see us. We are over here in Lot J at the Broncos VIP tailgate, broadcasting live from our Deck Superstore custom deck studio. 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We got a roof. It's fantastic. It's Broncos game day. 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
5: We have legendary sports handicapper Kevin Todd with us for tonight's Seattle-Denver game. 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
5: Kevin's number is 888-320-7517. He has the correct side for you with Seattle at Denver. Seattle, the world champions, but Denver is very, very talented and always difficult to beat in Denver. And they're 3-2 against the spread this year. Will Seattle cover? Will Seattle win outright? Kevin, I know you have this game lock, stock, and barrel. You have it down, don't you?
6: 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A $500 better is up over $10,000 on the season right now, folks. 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
1: 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We are in Lot J at the Broncos VIP tailgate, which is just finally opened. 6:15 kickoff against the Seattle Seahawks. All right, let's get to our sounds of the week. And let's start it off. Who was our first guy that we went stock up and stock down on? That is head coach Sean Payton on what he wants to see from Bo Nix.
7: Like I've said to him, I said, man, you're the guy we wanted here. Let's go. You've done a ton of things well, but I think there's a lot that goes into that. It's important that, you know, in that old TV series, The Bear, where they just said, you know, let her rip. You know, I want him to make sure that, hey, let her rip.
1: All right, so let me ask you this. Let her rip. When you hear let her rip, what do you think that basically means? Is let it rip Bo pushing the ball down the field? Is it Bo taking a deep shot? Is it Bo going more than 12 yards with a pass? What are you happy with as far as let it rip?
2: Well, basically what that means is throw the darn football, right? Get the ball out of your hands, because obviously, you know, the Broncos have been hearing the same conversation for the past couple of weeks. And also, they've seen that the screenshots as well. Well, wide receivers are open. So it's like, you know what? Come hell or high water, just throw it in the direction of a receiver and make sure it's going down the field in a vertical passing game, right? Even though Bo feels as though it's become a safety net for him to throw to unreliable R.J. Harvey in the flat. Well, I told you before, and I'm going to continue to say it, I'm with Bo. I need to see my receivers get out of their breaks at the right time, at the right depth, and get around the defender or create some space. And sometimes, I know, JoJo, you're probably going to tell me anyway, it's the NFL. Even when you're not open, you're still open. If that is the case, let me see a little speed, a little something at the top of the route. But that's what Coach Payton was saying. Let it rip.
1: Listen, Denver does not need Bo Nix to become a different quarterback for this game. He doesn't need to be a different quarterback tonight.
2: Well, what quarterback do you want him to be then?
1: He just needs to be a more decisive version of himself. He needs to be able to trust it and let it go. That is what he meant by let it rip. It's just, you know what? Get back to being that guy that looked like he was having the best time playing the game. It looked like it was just fun. And we're not seeing that currently out of Bo Nix.
2: Well, you know what they call that? They call that backyard football. And once upon a time, I do remember a certain coach saying that he was not too fond of backyard football. But the football that you're talking about that Bo was playing, that everyone was enjoying, especially in the fourth quarter, it was Bo playing backyard football, scrambling, running around. And since he's not doing it, I got to ask the question. And I asked it to Benjamin Albright, and I asked him again when he joined us, is something wrong with Bo's foot that they are not telling us? Come on, JoJo.
1: I hope not. I hope not. His average target depth is 6 yards. No, that's not Teddy Bridgewater. That is Bo Nix. That is Bo Nix that we are talking about. I'm just throwing it out. All right, speaking of Bo Nix, let's hear from Bo Nix on our Sounds of the Week, finding the balance between taking risks and protecting the football.
8: Well, that's honestly, really and truly the biggest battle right now is like, you want to be aggressive, and then you see stats and you're like, well, this team is causing the most turnovers in the league. And then you're like, okay, well, I can't put my team in a situation where I'm turning the football over and putting our defense in a bad spot, giving them a short field. And at the end of the day, it's like, who cares? You know, like, why would I go out there worried about throwing an interception? Why would I go out there trying to throw every football 50 yards down the field? Just play the play. If the play's there, hit it. If it's not there, check it down, run, throw it away, punt. Who cares? That's the play that I was dealt, and I have to do, just remind myself not to play hero ball. It's just one play at a time. do exactly what I'm supposed to do, and who cares? If the play causes me to throw an interception and I forced it and that was there and I liked what I saw, it may happen. You know, it's going to happen. It's happened before. It may happen again. If it's not there, I'm not going to throw it into a team meeting. I'm going to check the ball down and we're going to move on. And that's just the play that's given to me, and I have to continue to just do that.
1: What was that?
2: That was Coach Speak coming through Bo. Everything that Bo said was someone sitting down with him watching film, telling him all these things, right? So now it's their words in his head. Like I told you before, it is bad enough to deal with your own thoughts, but the thoughts of other people intervening in a pressure situation, it only makes things worse. So Bo's got to go out there and play Bo's game. He can't play Kilgore's game. He can't play Davis Webb's game. He can't even play Sean Payton's game. He's got to play Bo's game. And you said it yourself. Bo was having his most fun and living his best life when he was moving around in the pocket. We're not seeing that. We're seeing Bo moving because there's pressure in the pocket, and now he's got to rotate and run and sprint outside to the right side. That's not Bo being Bo. That's Bo doing things because he's now forced to. I want to see more of the Broncos move in the pocket like they did one time against the Chargers. I want to see a design quarterback run. Give that to me twice just to keep the defense honest. If you're not doing that to settle him down in the high-pressure situation against a Super Bowl-caliber defense, now he's reverting back to some of the things that he's been criticized and ostracized for. I don't want to see that, JoJo.
1: Yeah, I don't want to see it either. Hey, the one guy on this team that has been his warm blanket, has been Courtland Sutton. Courtland Sutton has kind of been his ride or die on this team. Even when Bo's been getting beat up and Courtland's not getting the looks, maybe isn't getting the amount of touches that he would like, he is still there defending Bo Nix. Courtland Sutton talks about his relationship with QB1.
9: When we had talked last week, I told y'all he gets a lot of flack for, you know, just being the starting quarterback, and you know, we all have certain things that come with our, you know, our job description, and you know, for him, he has a lot of weight on his shoulders, and so if it's not even just myself, you know, I think if you ask all the guys in that locker room, the offensive guys, defense guys, special teams, you know, everyone has his back. You know, we all know that for us to have success, we need 10 to be able to have that success, and we're going to always have his back no matter what, good, bad, or indifferent, because, you know, it will be the same way vice versa. If we're at practice, he knows how a lot of us are, our temperaments, and he knows how I am. He and I are very similar in terms of being, you know, high competitors, and we want things to be perfect, and when things aren't perfect, we get frustrated, and so he sees me when I have, like, something may happen in practice, and he comes over and he's like, wipe it, let it go, like, on to the next one. And, you know, for us to be able to have that relationship, to be able to both be able to go back and forth and say, hey, look, you know, wipe it, let it go, I got your back, you got my back, let's go to the next play. And I think that, like I said, you ask any of the guys in the locker room, everyone has that same mentality of wanting to have each other's back, and especially when it comes to 10, I think that we all have that mentality of wanting to make sure that he feels comfortable, confident to be able to go out there and play fast.
1: You know, what's interesting is that at the beginning of the year, and when you and I were talking before game one of this season, we both thought that Courtland Sutton was going to be somebody who was going to maybe even get the lion's share of the throws, because so much attention was going to be paid to, you know, Jaylen Waddle, because Jaylen Waddle is so explosive when he does get the ball. Obviously, the biggest chunk play the Broncos have had all year involved Jaylen Waddle. That hasn't happened. Now, Jaylen Waddle also hasn't been the threat that everybody thought he was going to be, not because he's not open, not because he's not doing his job, but because he hasn't gotten the ball.
2: Well, when you first think about it, JoJo, everyone's going to go back to number 10 and say, well, number 10's ball distribution isn't where it needs to be. And when I look at it, it's a situation that involves every single person. And I'm glad that Courtland Sutton made the comments that he shared, because it is great for him to still have that conversation with Bo, and those two guys have that confidence in one another. But we don't need it at practice. We need to see it in the game. right? We're not really seeing it on a high level where we're looking at Cortland Sutton's numbers and saying, well, he's having the best year that we've ever seen in the Broncos uniform. I'll tell you, if you go back and watch some of the film, wherever Cortland Sutton, number 14, is on the field, 9 times out of 10, Bo, when he turns and he looks, he's looking that way first. He wants to get Cortland involved, but there are not things that Cortland is doing. But also, you got to give a credit to opposing defense. They're taking certain things away. So if they're taking it away, you got to go to Old Reliable. I know you said that Old Reliable was Cortland Sutton. No, it's not. It's R.J. Harvey.
1: All right, we come back. We're going to catch up with our KOA Broncos insider. That is Benjamin Albright. We are live from our Custom Deck Superstore Deck Studio here at the Broncos VIP tailgate. Come by and see us. We are over here in Lot J. It is Broncos game day. Nick Ferguson and JoJo on KOA at 850 a.m. and 94.1 FM.
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11: 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Here he goes, Nix! He's got it!
10: And this is the official home of the Broncos, KOA.
12: Here's the latest from KOA News. Denver police and the DEA say they've taken more than 130 pounds of fentanyl off the streets. Police Chief Ron Thomas says Operation Overdose Intercept was a 10-week mission that started in late July.
13: A total of 107 arrests were made, more than half of which were for distribution, drug trafficking, or possession with intent to distribute.
12: The seizure included more than 300,000 fentanyl pills. Thomas says the work is not done and promised Denver police will continue to work with local and regional agencies to fight the fentanyl epidemic. The head of Flock is defending its cameras amid growing privacy concerns, with many cities, including Denver, canceling contracts. CEO Garrett Langley says while the technology is not perfect, it helps law enforcement solve crimes, and the benefits of license plate recognition cameras outweigh the risks to personal privacy. From the Common Spirit Health KOA News Desk, I'm Chad Bauer.
14: Denver highways are starting to get busy in the usual afternoon spots, and there are a few incidents as well. A crash on westbound I-70 between I-25 and Pecos is blocking the left lane. Traffic is slow starting around Quebec. There's also a crash blocking the right lane of eastbound Boulder Turnpike at Wadsworth, and a stalled vehicle is on the right shoulder of northbound I-25 at 23rd Avenue. That is adding to the usual delays coming through downtown. Fox 31 pinpoint weather, partly cloudy and windy this afternoon with clearing skies later in the afternoon and a high of 55. It'll be dry and in the low 50s by game time tonight. Then there is a Fox 31 pinpoint weather alert for later tonight with a freeze warning from midnight until 9 a.m. tomorrow morning and overnight lows in the mid-30s. It's 53 right now. I'm Dave O'Brien on KOA, 850 a.m. and 94.1 FM.
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1: Welcome back. It is Broncos game day. We are live from Empower Field at Mile High over here in Lot J. We have got the Broncos and the Seahawks. 6:15 kickoff, and no reason to have to chase around and find it on one of the streaming services. No, you can listen to the game with the voice of Dave Logan, Rick Lewis, and Susie Wargin right here on KOA starting at 6:15. All right, we are live from our Deck Superstore Custom Deck Studios. 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All right, time to catch up with our KOA Broncos insider. That is one Benjamin Albright. And, Ben, I mean, most of the talk, again, this week has not been necessarily about what the Broncos defense have got to do against Sam Darnold and the Seahawks. It is what is this Broncos offense going to do against a team that has a lot of takeaways in the Seattle Seahawks.
4: Yeah, and I think last week wasn't exactly the sort of rallying point that fans wanted. You know, you Sean Payton takes back over the play calling. The team proceeds to go 1-for-12 on third down and have not exactly a stirring performance against a reeling Chargers team that people were hoping to get a little bit of confidence from.
2: Well, with that being said, Ben, we know that the Broncos have a couple of players out this game today. One of those guys, the impact player of the season, Talanoa Funga. So if you're Vance Joseph, knowing as though you got JSN on the opposite side of the field, what do you do to kind of slow him down?
4: Well, good news, bad news situation. I mean, Ufanga is a little bit more of a box safety than his replacement tonight, Evan Key. Key's a little bit more of a two-high safety. They both can do either or, but I would say Key's a little bit better in coverage. So maybe a blessing in disguise. You know, you may have the opportunity to play a little more two-high than you normally play. You may have the opportunity to sort of bracket JSN throughout this game, which I think is what they're going to try and do to take him away. They're not overly concerned about the run game here. They think they can shut the run game down. It's JSN who has been the overwhelming focal point of the Seahawks offense. And for good reason. He has absolutely produced this year.
1: All right, so what do you think has changed with Sean Payton taking back the play calling?
4: No.
1: We saw last week they got the victory. They got the dub. But outside of that, it didn't look any different than what we were seeing when, you know, Davis Webb was calling the plays.
4: It's because it's Sean Payton's offense, Sean Payton's playbook, and Sean Payton's back calling the plays. And it wasn't, you know, play sequencing wasn't the problem, and I think we proved that with the Chargers.
1: So is it messaging?
4: I think it's a quarterback who looks a little flighty with releasing the football, and maybe he's a little shaky on that surgically repaired ankle. I'm not sure, but he just seems mentally to be sort of, you know, in a different space than he was at points last year when he would let it rip before. We've seen Marvin Mims flying down the field, Troy Franklin flying down the field, and Bo being willing to release it. So, you know, I don't know what the difference is mentally there, but then he had that weird press conference this week where it's like playing bad, playing good doesn't matter. We're all, you know, is life a game that just plays us? I don't remember what the quote was, but it was
1: but it was like he was talking about himself in the third person. Yeah. As if he's a guy that's going to take chances and take risks.
4: Yeah.
1: And we haven't seen any
4: of
1: that.
4: Well, he said something about not playing hero ball, and I'm like, yeah, you haven't been. I don't know where that part was coming from either. It's one of those things where he's just going to have to find and take his moments and get the ball down the field. He's got to find the confidence with that, and hopefully there'll be an opportunity for that today. It's tough against the Seattle defense. They play a lot of zone. They're the most zone-heavy team in the league. It's going to be tough to get those opportunities because they're going to have two high and three high quite a bit. It's going to be difficult to find those vertical shots against this defense.
2: Now, on Stock Up, Stock Down, we were talking about certain players. Jalen Waddle was one of those guys that I said that the stock was up, but JoJo disagreed with me. He said the stock was going to be down. I'm thinking with a lot of the zone coverage that McDonald runs, this is going to be an excellent opportunity to get Jalen Waddle involved on those deep crossing routes. Do you feel the same way?
4: Well, when he was in Miami, yes, but his target share has dropped every time there's zone coverage here this year with Denver. So until I see Bo throwing it to him in zone, then I'm going to say no. I think this is going to be the R.J. Harvey game. I think R.J. Harvey, who they put in bubble wrap against the Chargers to keep him fresh for this game, I think he's going to get more carries than normal, more targets than normal. normal. I think Harvey and Engram are going to be the two that that had the big days today.
1: Whoa, whoa. Is this breaking news? They put him in bubble wrap? Is that why he didn't?
4: Figuratively.
1: Is that why he only got. Is that why
4: wrap.
1: He went from like 40 plus percent
4: to the side of a milk cart?
1: 40 plus percent right. to 30 plus percent in the amount of plays that he was involved in? Right. I mean, it almost looked like that was a play caller decision.
4: I mean, well, a play personnel decision as far as that goes. I don't know the caller.
1: Okay. Let's talk about what the Broncos are going to need to do on the defensive side of the ball when you've got somebody like JSN, who is without question the number one target for Sam Darnold.
4: Yeah, he's 35% of their target share, 49% of their yardage this season. He is an absolute beast out there. You want to bracket him and try to take him away as much as possible, but I think it's more about trying to slow him down and trying to turn Sam Darnold over. I think you want that double coverage with one of those guys trying to hawk the ball. I think you want a gambler out there trying to hawk the ball. Sam Darnold turned it over. In fact, he's got the highest interception rate in the NFL right now. So if you're going to get a chance for this team to win, you're going to have to get some short fields. Defense is going to have to get some turnovers and have Sam Darnold do what he does best, and that's Sixth Sense it out there and see some ghosts.
2: Well, Ben, I know all this conversation about JSN, but quiet as kept, they still have another wide receiver on their roster that still can do a lot of damage, even though he's not as fast as he used to be, and that's Cooper Kupp. What kind of role do you see Cooper Kupp playing in today's game?
4: Third down, chain mover, short yardage type guy. You know, I hate to always do the white guy wide receiver thing, but Wes Welker comparison here. You know exactly what I'm talking about. You know exactly
2: quicker
4: what I'm
2: than,
4: talking
2: quicker
4: about.
2: Quicker than fast?
4: Yeah, quicker than fast. Real lunch pail guy, gritty, real coach's son. He's going to be the guy that's the short yardage chain mover guy, second and third down. You get second, six, third and six. That's where you're looking at Cooper Kupp to try to keep the chains moving.
1: All right, so the Seahawks have scored 30 or more points in three of their past four games. We know what the Broncos have done. Is 24 points like the minimum target for the Broncos to have a chance today?
4: That's the maximum target for the Broncos if we're looking at the last couple of games. You need to. I mean, the Broncos defense, in order to win football games, we came across a stat the other day. If the defense holds you to 20 or under, you're probably going to win. If they don't, you're probably going to lose. So the Broncos need to get to 21 and need to have the defense to keep Seattle from getting there.
2: Could this be a Will Lutz day? There's a little breeze here right now.
4: That's supposed to die down, though. They're saying right now, winds are out of the north about 19 miles an hour. It's supposed to be
1: Here we go.
4: Game time.
2: Got to get the weather report.
4: Barometric pressure at 30.06. Humidity 54%. Going to be down to 44% by kickoff.
2: Winds coming out north.
4: You didn't know
2: west,
4: I was a weather insider, too, did you?
2: Yes.
1: That is hilarious. That is hilarious. All right, so we know what the Broncos have had to do as far as the safety, the corner side of things. We do not know, but as you pointed out, it does look like Riley Moss
4: is
1: trending like he may be playing in this game, although it's ribs, and that is no joke. You play football. Did you ever jack up your ribs
4: yes.
1: and try to play?
4: Yes. And it hurt.
1: It's not good.
4: Even with the flak jacket on, it still hurts. You start making business decisions.
1: Yeah, that is not good. Let's talk about what the Broncos are going to have to do with Hufanga being out at the safety position.
4: Well, he needs the tone setter, too. I mean, he's a sure tackler. Devin Key's going to have to get in that groove real quick. They got to have the communication because you got guys out there that aren't normally out there. Jade, Chris Abrams, Drain, Devin Key. Maybe Taylor Rapp's getting called up for this game, so, you know, he might get a few snaps in there. These guys have not played as much, so you've got, like Nick always talks about, the communication. You're going to have to be on point with the communication in this one.
2: You know what? I'm glad Ben brought that up because since Devin
1: Were you Key- just communicating with me? Is that how you communicate when you're on the field?
4: Is he doing the sign language? I used Nick on the broadcast. Yeah, exactly. Got the
2: what
4: sign language down.
2: What is
4: he's
2: this?
4: No shambolin
2: yes.
4: right now.
2: And the reason I did that, because that's what you're going to have to do in the game, because it's going to be super loud.
4: Yeah, right? On the defensive side,
2: yes.
4: too, because you're at home.
2: Especially if you get to the end zone where, I guess, the south stands are, it's going to get loud. So can they use effective communication and the hand signals that I gave you, but you picked up on it? So we're going to need the Broncos to pick up on those hand signals. Non-verbal communication, JoJo.
4: And Nick, I'm not going to lie. I think this one is all go for everybody. I don't think we're hiding anything using hand signals there.
1: Sorry. It's just
4: I think that's all go for everybody.
1: All right,
4: I think we're throwing it. Off with
1: All right,
4: them.
1: So you talked about the fact that Sam Darnold is already pretty good at throwing the ball to the defense, which I am a big fan of. Can this be a game, though, where the Broncos can afford to blitz and expose the replacement defensive backs that we're using in this game?
4: I think you want to be judicious with that. I think you need to test the water a little bit early to make sure. Like I said, you got a bunch of guys out there that haven't played a whole lot of snaps together, and it's risky to sit there and dial that stuff up, unless you're including them in that, which Vance does. He loves those DB blitzes. So maybe you're getting Jade, maybe you're getting Devin Key going after the quarterback a little bit.
2: Now, here's a question I know everyone wants to know. And it's not about Courtland Sutton. It's not about Jalen Waddle. When are we going to see a little more of Marvin Mims? Right? I know everyone wants, you want more cowbell? I want more Marvin Mims.
4: Well, you're going to want that cowbell, fellas, I'm telling you. I think with Mims, you're going to see him on punt returns.
2: No, come on.
4: He's just, I mean, like, look.
1: Hey, listen, and I hope we see a heavy dose of him in that way.
4: Yeah.
1: I hope I see a heavy, heavy dose of him on punt returns.
4: I'm with you on that. It's that, I mean, like, Mims is a guy, I mean, you went out and traded for Waddle. Mims already had that skill set, so if you were going to feature him, you'd have just done it rather than trading the first and the third. I'd like to see him get more touches. I'd love to see, especially if you put him and Waddle on the field at the same time.
2: Yes.
4: If you get Mims going horizontal,
2: yes,
4: and Waddle going vertical, I feel like that stresses
2: out. Why can't we get more of that, Ben? Why can't we get
4: Sean Payton personally?
1: I think it's got to be a little bit more. When you have a team here that stacks the box as often as the Seahawks do, I mean, running backs are averaging 4 yards a carry against them. If they're going to continue to do that, this could be a game where Dobbins, who, by the way, said he had a great time. He very much enjoyed being used the way he was used in the fourth quarter last week.
4: Against his former team, by the way.
1: Listen, could this be a J.K. Dobbins game?
4: I think it's the R.J. Harvey game.
2: Yeah.
4: We'll see.
2: It's a Harvey all the way.
4: My wallet might be a little loaded up on that Harvey thing, too.
1: Oh, okay. There we go. All right, Ben, give us your score.
4: I'm doing the R.J. here. I'm hoping the Broncos win, so I'm predicting the Seahawks blowout.
1: Oh, my
4: reverse
1: God.
4: Reverse jinx time.
1: Reverse jinx. We're not doing that. All right, that is our KOA Broncos insider, Benjamin Albright. When we come back, final thoughts and predictions here from Empower Field at Mile High. It's KOA at 850 AM and 94.1 FM.
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25: Colorado returns to action this week against Utah at Folsom Field. The Buffs have had 2 weeks to prepare after a 29-7 loss to Texas Tech, a game where four interceptions proved costly despite Colorado scoring the game's first touchdown. Now comes another big test. Utah arrives as one of the top teams in the Big 12, while Colorado is looking for its first conference win and a chance to get the season back on track in front of the home crowd. 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
1: Welcome back. 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All right, as we get to our final thoughts and predictions here, we've talked about a lot of things, but maybe not enough about this Seattle Seahawks team and what they have done on the offensive side of the ball, which they have done a lot of things. What is it going to take for the Broncos defense to make Sam Darnold uncomfortable, make them have to run the ball a little bit?
2: Yep.
1: I think it all leads to one thing and one thing only, and that's removing JSN from the equation.
2: Well, the thing is, you can move JSN from the equation, but they still have other guys like Cooper Kupp, Rashid Shaheed, Emmanuel Wilson as a running back position, and Barn at the tight end position. So it goes farther than just saying, well, you're going to stop JSN, and that's going to be the end of the offense for the Seattle Seahawks. But for the Broncos, it's just about getting pressure on the quarterback. Sam Darnold has turned the ball over in the past couple of games, and so has those running backs as well. So if the Broncos can force some errant throws, punch the ball out, win field position in the turnover battle, they win this game because they make life easy, as they always done for this Broncos offense for the past three seasons.
1: By the way, it is a throwback game. You know, if you think back, were the Seahawks in the AFC West when you were playing?
2: Yes, they were.
1: Okay, so throwback game to the old AFC West days. Everyone's going to be wearing the throwback uniforms, including the Seahawks, which
2: Woo!
1: Is going to be
2: kind
1: of cool to watch. I do like that. All right, just to talk about how big of a problem JSN is for the Denver Broncos on defense. Okay, centerpiece of their offense through five games, 37 receptions, 50 targets, 583 Woo! Yards receiving.
2: That's a whole lot of yards, JoJo.
1: That is a lot of yards, and yes, his yak is right up there. He gets the ball. He's dangerous.
2: So basically what that means for the Denver Broncos, you may not be able to stop every single target, but you have to stop yards after contact, yards after catch, excuse me, basically by making sure that every guy that's in that frame, they bring him down and pull him on the ground. No expensive yak yards. If he gets more expanded yak yards, this could be a long day for the Broncos defense.
1: Okay, let's talk about offense. And one of the things Benjamin Albright just said, that he actually, he's going with his prediction with his pocketbook. Heavy dose of R.J. Harvey today.
2: Yep.
1: And listen, I don't know if necessarily R.J. Harvey was wrapped in bubble wrap, which is what he referred to last game, okay, because he was not used as much. But it was a little bit different when Davis Webb was calling the plays. R.J. Harvey was much more a part of the offense than it was when Sean took back the play calling. What's going to have to change today in order for that to be a difference?
2: Well, the only thing for that to change is just kind of the having complementary pieces. Last week, we saw a lot of J.K. Dobbins because Coach Payton understood that Dobbins played for the Chargers. And coaches like to give players an opportunity to build up their stats against their former team. And that's why we saw more of Dobbins last week than Harvey last week as well. But this week against the defense that they're facing tonight, Mike McDonald defense, they love to bring pressure, especially nickel pressure as well. They're going to have to do a great job of getting Harvey those short dump passes and allow him to actually get first downs as a pass catching receiver.
1: Okay, how about this? Ideal usage of R.J. Harvey tonight. Screens, choice routes, outside zone runs, motion out of the backfield, maybe a shot play after the defense reacts to him underneath. I mean, there are all kinds of ways that he could be used, but Broncos country wants to see the safety valve maybe not necessarily being used as much, and maybe a deep shot or two, and maybe within the first 10 scripted plays, just to make Bonex feel comfortable.
2: Jojo, who cares? If it's working and it's getting you first downs and it's putting you on a short field and it's putting you in a second and short situations, why not? And when you talk about which plays to use with R.J. Harvey, it is screen game. Why? Because it settles the offensive line down. It allows them to get into position, and it slows down the defensive guys for the Seattle Seahawks. So that's what you want to do.
1: Does that fit for what the defense is the Seahawks are going to run against the Broncos? Because we know they're not stacking the box.
2: That's right. You want them to run and chase. You don't want the Seattle defense to get so comfortable that they can stand wherever they're standing and never feel pressure and never feel threatened. When you put your running backs in screen situations, both to the left, the right, and middle screens, it keeps those guys thinking, and you want to make sure you keep that defense off balance. If they know exactly what the Broncos are going to do based on personnel grouping, then they can pin their ears back. You want to make them think.
1: All right. Here's a question for you. A Thursday night game for the Broncos. Is that advantage, Broncos? Or is that a disadvantage, having to have a little bit of a short week, Broncos getting to do that at home?
2: Well, I give somewhat of advantage to the Denver Broncos because whatever they did last week against the Chargers is a continuation. But also keep this in mind, JoJo, the Broncos are preparing for the Seattle Seahawks leading up to this particular game. They do advanced scouting, so the idea is that they've been working on things leading up to the game tonight, so they're now going to get opportunity to really showcase some of those special wrinkles that they've been able to work out or they've been working on thus to this point.
1: Okay. We don't know if Riley Moss is going to be back. We do know PS2 is out for this game.
2: Yep.
1: We also know Hufanga is going to be out. What does a successful game sound like for this Broncos defense against Seattle?
2: Not giving up more than 20 points, 4 sacks, and 2 turnovers. 1 interception and 1 fumble recovery.
1: Wow, you won 4 sacks. Who's getting those sacks?
2: Well, Nick Bonito is going to get, you know, 2 of those sacks.
1: By the way, I got to give mad props to Rick Lewis, who, you know, the guy that he has predicted every single week to have a big game has actually come through for him.
2: Who's he predicting now?
1: And he predicted Bonito getting one last week, and he did. He absolutely did. I don't know. He does that during countdown to kickoff coming up. But I do believe in order to make Sam Darnold uncomfortable, There's got to be heat. There's got to be
2: absolutely
1: pressure.
2: So I got Nick Bonito giving you 2. I got Zach Allen with 1. And I got Q Robinson with the other. So that's 4 right there.
1: Okay. Offensively.
2: Oh, boy.
1: Offensively.
2: Here we go.
1: We already know that Bo Nix's attempts, only 23% of Bo Nix's attempts have traveled at least 10 yards in the air. His average target depth is 6 yards. By the way, those are both the lowest in the NFL currently. What do we need to see from the Broncos on offense?
2: Let it rip, right? That's what Coach Payton said. Let it rip. And I think my score is 17-10, Broncos win.
1: You do have that. I have 28-14, Broncos win. Up next, countdown to kickoff with Ryan Edwards, Dave Logan, Rick Lewis, and Susie Wargin. 6:15 kickoff. Right here on KOA at 8:50 a.m. and 94.1 FM.
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4: 1, 2, 3.
0: Now.
4: What time is it?
0: It's time for the countdown. 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
6: Welcome to Thursday Night Football as the Denver Broncos host a Week 6 matchup versus the defending Super Bowl champion Seattle Seahawks. Coach Payton says the team knows the talent of the Seahawks coming into town and will be ready to go despite a short week.
7: The balance, the attention to details, you know, all those things. We're playing a real good defense. You know, we've got to get ready for what they do defensively in a short time frame.
6: Bo Nix is fired up for the opportunity to play another game in primetime.
8: There'll be some extra juice on both sides, and I think this is why you play the game. This is why you want to be an NFL quarterback, and this is one of the best parts about my job is leading this team against really fun defenses that we play, really good competitive teams.
6: And finally, for Cortland Sutton, playing in his ninth season, he knows these featured games are earned opportunities in the NFL.
9: It's nice to be able to have the opportunity to be able to go play in prime time and go let our light shine. We got a lot of talented guys in the locker room, and so it's a nice opportunity for everybody to go let their talents show on a big stage.
6: It's the Broncos versus the Seahawks on Thursday Night Football, and this is Countdown to Kickoff. Welcome to it, Broncos Countdown to Kickoff. I'm Ryan Edwards, fired up for a big game under the lights. Let's head out to Empire Field at Mile High and check in with Voice of the Broncos, Dave Logan. Dave, should be a fun game tonight with the defending Super Bowl champions in town. I was thinking about this earlier, between Bo Nix and the Broncos offense versus that Seattle defense, or the Broncos defense versus Sam Darnold and the Seattle offense, which of those matchups are most exciting for you to watch tonight?
10: Well, gosh, the whole thing's exciting for me. I mean, I think it's really shaping up as an excellent game. It's going to be a great, great scene here at Empower Field of Mile High. Thursday night matchup, so prime time. Players are fully aware of that, Ryan. I can guarantee you, both locker rooms, all the players that will suit up tonight are aware that this is the only game that will be shown across the country. And a lot of guys in this league will be watching to see exactly how these two teams fare. As we say, good late afternoon, and we welcome you to Empower Field at Mile High. A little bit chilly the last couple of days, and it's going to be a tad bit cold at kickoff, but certainly, at least as we look now, no precipitation in the forecast. We had a little bit of that the last couple of days. The Broncos hosting the Seahawks, and Rick Lewis, this is a game that both teams are 3-2. Both teams really want to get out of here with a win tonight. And you've got two excellent defensive teams and two teams that have struggled, the Broncos more so, but both offenses have struggled some this year early.
11: Yeah, I'll add to that, too. Both quarterbacks have gotten off to a slow start. Darnold and Bo Nix. And this is a big game for both of these teams because they're trying to keep up in their division. Broncos with the Chiefs. And the Seahawks with the 49ers. So a big game tonight, Thursday Night Football. The entire country will be watching. And let's hope that the Broncos and Bo Nix can get it going on offense. That's been the biggest issue so far for this football team.
10: Big test for the Broncos defense as well. We're not sure if Riley Moss will play. There are reports out there that he is scheduled to play, which would be a big plus. But the Broncos will be without Pat Surtain. Bronco fans knew that. Talanoa Hufanga injured last week in that road victory in Los Angeles. He will miss the next 2 or 3 weeks as well. And so the big problem for this Broncos defense in terms of wide receiver for Seattle is Jackson Smith and Jigba, the four-year great young wide receiver out of Ohio State. He's had at least 5 catches and at least 75 yards in all 5 games thus far. And Rick, really what it means, you just break it down into its most simplistic terms, they're going to throw it to him no matter what the coverage is tonight.

0: Yeah, he's a big problem for everybody, Dave. In fact, 34% of the targets go to JSN. So you know where the ball is going. The problem for defenses is they just can't figure out how to stop this guy. He's incredible. Best wide receiver in the league. It'll be interesting to see how Vance Joseph plays him. I feel like he's one of those guys you want to just try to keep in front of you. He's going to get his targets. He's going to get his catches and his yards. Just don't kind of try to limit his explosive plays and touchdowns.
1: Sorry, Rick. The Broncos on offense, I mean, if you're a Broncos fan, and we certainly believe if you're listening to us right now, you are. The Broncos have really struggled on offense to get their wide receivers involved in the game. Bo Nix has not looked comfortable a lot of times in the first five games. You look at the top two wide receivers for the Broncos. Cortland Sutton had a couple of catches last week, a big touchdown catch in that fourth quarter, but only two catches. Jalen Waddle had a couple of catches last week. He's got 18 on the season. Court has 11. They've got to find a way to sort of open up this offense and get those two receivers and others involved in the passing game.
0: Yeah, Evan Engram was the leading receiver last week, four catches, 55 yards. I'm starting to work him in a little bit more and a little better. But, yeah, you have to get the ball in the hands of number 17, Jalen Waddle, much like JSN. This is a guy, just get him the ball in space. He can make a couple moves, break some ankles out there on the field, and take it to the house. I'd really like to see them focus on getting the ball in his hands here tonight.
1: Sean Payton has said the team that runs it best tonight will be the team that wins. J.K. Dobbins got untracked a little bit last week in Los Angeles with 18 carries, good for 68 yards, just under 4 yards per carry. Going to be a good one here in the Mile High City. The Broncos on a Thursday night hosting the world champion Seattle Seahawks. When we come back, we'll replay some highlights from last Sunday's win against the Chargers in Los Angeles. That'll be next, and this is the KOA Broncos Radio Network.
2: Dan Kaplis, John Kellner, and the trial team recently won a $65 million jury verdict for a child whose mother was killed by a reckless trucker. 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
8: 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We'll get back into previewing today's matchup, well, tonight's matchup between the Broncos and the Seahawks. But first, let's take a look back at last week's win over the Chargers with Alan Jackson.
9: All right, Ryan, the replay is presented by Steel. Well, another week, another fourth quarter comeback by the Broncos. Last Sunday, Denver trailed by 7 entering the final quarter, then scored 13 unanswered to beat the Chargers and grab their first road win of the year. Bo Nix now has 11 fourth quarter comebacks since 2024. That's the most in the NFL over that span and second most in franchise history behind John Elway. Here's how Denver improved to 3-2.
10: Ball in the pocket, bounces around, goes a deep ball, open receiver Evan Ingram inside the 15, inside the 10, and pushed out of bounds. They flip it left side, Dobbins running, gets a block, Dobbins to the goal line, touchdown Denver! A 2-yard touchdown run for J.K. Herbert now walks under center. This will be a quarterback sneak. Oh, I don't think he got it. Denver's defense doesn't think he got it either. It is Denver's football. A call by Jim Harbaugh blows up. Play fake. Pass to the end zone. Touchdown, Denver! Cortland Sutton, first touchdown catch of the season. They fake the toss right. Herbert looks left. He's going to be hit and sacked. And the ball is loose. The ball is free and fought for at the 28-yard line. I think Denver's got it. Yes, they do! Q Robinson comes up with the football, sprints to the end zone, and celebrates with his teammates.
11: Herbert in the shotgun. They move again. No penalty flag. Herbert throws. Ball is intercepted in the flat. Intercepted and down the sideline. That is Brandon Jones with the pick.
10: Blitz on the way. Herbert in the pocket. Herbert climbs the pocket. He's going to be hit, and down he goes! Jaquan McMillan with the sack that will end the football game in Los Angeles. The Broncos, it was ugly, but they have found a way on the road to win their first game of the season. They beat the Chargers 23-17.
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8: Thank you, AJ. Appreciate it. So after that game, of course, the Broncos improved to 3-2. Sean Payton in his press conference with the media talking about Bo Nix. Well, he said he'd like to see Bo Nix be a little more aggressive. In fact, he referenced a television show called The Bear, and here's how it went.
12: Man, we as coaches, like I've said to him, I said, man, you're the guy we wanted here. Let's go. And you've done a ton of things well, but I think there's a lot that goes into that. It's important that, you know, in that old TV series, The Bear, where they just said, you know, let her rip. You know, I want him to make sure that, hey, let her rip.
8: Okay, so that was a bit of the theme this week. Bo, of course, asked about it. A lot of players asked about it. Here's what Bo Nix had to say at his press conference earlier about finding that balance between being aggressive, especially taking on a team like the Seahawks, who leads the NFL in interceptions.
13: Well, that's the honestly, really and truly, the biggest battle right now is, like, You want to be aggressive, and then you see stats, and you're like, well, this team is causing the most turnovers in the league. And then you're like, okay, well, I can't put my team in a situation where I'm turning the football over and putting our defense in a bad spot, giving them a short field. And at the end of the day, it's like, who cares? You know, like, why would I go out there worried about throwing an interception? Why would I go out there trying to throw every football 50 yards down the field? Just play the play. If the play's there, hit it. If it's not there, check it down, run, throw it away, punt. Who cares? That's the play that I was dealt, and I have to do, just remind myself not to play hero ball. It's just one play at a time. Do exactly what I'm supposed to do, and who cares? If the play causes me to throw an interception and I forced it and that was there and I liked what I saw, it may happen. You know, it's going to happen. It's happened before. It may happen again. If it's not there, I'm not going to throw it into a team meeting. I'm going to check the ball down, and we're going to move on. And that's just the play that's given to me, and I have to continue to just do that.
8: One play at a time tonight as the Broncos take on the Seahawks. When we come back, I'll sit down with Q Robinson. He's going to have his hands full with a very talented offensive line for the Seattle Seahawks. Plus, Susie Wargin's sideline stories. We'll talk about Thursday Night Football. We'll get to it coming up next right here on the KOA Broncos Radio Network.
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20: 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See, now that's the guy I want.
21: Me too, because with Manny, our families aren't safe.
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0: Here's the Broncos game day forecast. It's going to be cool and breezy for those tailgating before tonight's Broncos-Seahawks game at Empower Field at Mile High. Temperatures this afternoon will be in the lower 50s with no rain in the forecast. At kickoff, it should be sunny with a temperature in the lower 50s. And by the time the game is over, it will cool down into the upper 40s. I'm Chad Bauer on the KOA Broncos Radio Network.
8: 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Conoco and Phillips 66 are proud sponsors of the Denver Broncos. Let's go, go, go, Broncos country. We're walking up to Thursday night football between the Broncos and the Seahawks. I'll sit down with Q Robinson here in just a moment, but first, I always look forward to these. Susie Wargin with sideline stories. How much do players, when they're not playing in these Thursday night football games, watch? Take a listen.
2: Thanks, Ryan. Next month will mark 20 years of Thursday Night Football. Not quite as storied as Monday Night Football, which has been around for 56 years, and probably why it's easy to forget sometimes that there's a game on a Thursday. Obviously, Broncos players won't forget tonight, but do they forget on other Thursdays? Defensive end Jordan Jackson.
3: Honestly, I kind of forget that there's a game until probably like close to halftime. I'm like, oh man, there's a game. But I'm usually out eating somewhere. I like going to La Loma on Thursdays personally. Give me something to eat, and then the game just happens to be on. I'm like, oh, there's a game on. So then after I eat, I go home and I finish watching it usually.
2: So that's your every Thursday routine?
3: Pretty much, yeah.
2: You go by yourself?
3: Yeah. A little solo date every now and then. Yeah, nothing wrong with a little solo date.
2: I am so impressed. Yeah. Good for you.
3: Thank you. I appreciate it.
2: Oh, I love the solo date confidence, Jordan. Let's check in with kicker Will Lutz. Does he ever space out Thursday night football?
4: Never.
2: Never?
4: I love football. I love football, so anytime there's a game on, I'm tuned in.
2: Are you more in tune with the special teams moments, or do you like watching everything?
4: I just love the game in general. I like watching the game from a fan standpoint on the, when we're not playing, so I enjoy it.
2: And then are your kids getting into it, too?
4: Four-year-old. Is
2: okay,
4: kind of. My two-year-old just yells go Broncos no matter who's playing, so we're getting there.
2: Troy Franklin is another one who always tunes in on Thursday night.
6: Okay. Yeah, I'd be watching the game. I take a nap and then wake up probably around like 5 minutes to the first quarter or something, you know, turn the game on, watch it, chill out.
2: You watch the entire game? Are you a student of kind of watching?
6: I'm more of just probably like first half. I might catch the second half. It depends on really who's playing and how the game is going. If it's a good game, I'll probably tune in a little more.
25: Here comes the money.
6: Here we go.
2: J.L. Skinner also watches, but it's part of a weekly routine that he and some teammates are missing out on tonight.
26: I'll be at dinner with the DBs.
2: Oh, that's a Thursday?
26: Yeah, we do dinner every Thursday. Yeah. Nice. Yeah, that's what I'll probably be doing, watching the game with them.
2: You guys split that check or figure out who?
26: Card roulette. Yeah, put them in a bag, last three there, got to pay. Then the next week you're off.
2: Have you been stuck with it?
26: Oh, yeah, plenty of times. Yeah, yeah.
2: I'm guessing it's costly.
26: Oh, yeah, it starts at around, starts around 800 usually. Ooh. Per person. Then can range to about, I've gotten to about 1200 before.
2: Yikes. Somebody's happy not to be paying that tab tonight and getting a paycheck playing football instead.
27: Every Thursday night, we gonna let them know.
2: Sideline stories are presented by Health Images. 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Ryan, back to you.
8: Thank you, Susie. Great stuff. Hugh Robinson has had a big role as a result of Jonathan Cooper not being available on the commissioner's exempt list. I had a chance to catch up with him in the locker room earlier this week. Started by asking him about the team's ability to capitalize on momentum changes during the fourth quarter, like they just did last week versus the Chargers.
28: To speak about our ability, man, like I said, the camaraderie is great. It's when you know everybody on the team has the mentality of the game is not over until the clock stops. I feel like that's the momentum booster for us because we know the game is not over no matter what the score is or what time it is in the game. We know we got ball out to the end of the game. And the fourth and one stop, man, it was just doing our jobs, man. The big guys did good, stuffing it in the middle. I did my part by playing the edge, making sure he didn't spill out, and, you know, we got to stop.
1: On moments like that, especially with a quarterback sneak, is there sometimes like a guess? I mean, you got to be in the right position, but it's like, I think he might be here. I got to be there. And you were like right there on the spot.
28: Mm-hmm. Like I said, man, that was my job. Just make sure he don't spill out and try to get, you know, extra yards or anything like that. And yeah, man, he just came right to me. I just held my arms out, you know.
1: That's such a cool moment. You guys, I mean, you've had an opportunity to play a lot of extra snaps here on the edge. What have you learned from Nick Benito, some of the vets in the room, as far as, like, things that you have done well and things that you can continue to improve on?
28: Something I definitely can improve on is just playing fast. This is something they've reiterated to me since I got here, just playing fast and playing physical. And I'm pretty sure everybody heard it from, you know, Nick and Coop. That, you know, I have the ability. I just had to put my mindset forward and put my best foot forward every time. So I think I can get better, you know, playing, you know, faster and playing more physical. And, shoot, man, just being here for a long time, I mean, the guys help me out in any way they can, and it's vice versa. You know, if I see something, you know, that can help out, you know, Zach or Roach, I let them know immediately. And same thing with, you know, Jonah and Nick is on the field. And Tillin on the field, like, I let them know what I see, you know, and it's vice versa. So we all kind of help each other out because the end goal is to get the dub.
1: No doubt. Primetime game, Thursday night. Do you enjoy these? I mean, you play some big football in SEC country anyway, so you're used to primetime stuff. But what is it like playing those games in the NFL?
28: Man, it's pretty dope, man. It's everything I hoped it would be. Even being in these throwback uniforms is the best part about it, you know. But these Thursday night football games, Monday night football games, it's amazing, man. Like, as a kid, you used to stay up late just to watch these games. And just to be a part of it is something special for sure.
1: Last couple here for you. You got Sam Darnold here, a little bit different quarterback. Not, he can run, but certainly not to the level of like Justin Herbert or some of the other quarterbacks. What does that do for you guys as far as your patience or the level of or the rushes you have to give to him?
28: We got to give him that respect, man. He's been pretty successful with the Seahawks, man, and he's been doing it for a long time. And like I said, we got to give him that respect of, you know, he can do everything. We don't want to just write one thing off and he takes advantage of that. And, yeah, we just got to attack him in every area that, you know, he's good at or not so good at. And, you know, we got to give him that respect because we don't want him to take advantage of anything.
8: Really fun conversation there with Hugh Robinson. You can find the full interview at kawaycolorado.com. Walking you up to Broncos and Seahawks Thursday night football. And when we come back, we'll head back out to Empower Field and Mile High and check in with color analyst Rick Lewis. That's coming up next on the KOA Broncos Radio Network.
0: Here's the latest from KOA News. Governor Polis is sounding the alarm on what he says will happen to businesses if voters approve Amendment 87, which would replace Colorado's flat income tax with a graduated system.
5: If voters pass that, it's kind of game over for recruiting businesses to Colorado. You know, it kind of is like take our toys on the other stuff and go home. So I really encourage people to look at that. It's really trickily worded. It is a huge tax increase, especially on small and mid-sized businesses.
0: Proponents of Amendment 87 argue that the current flat tax system disproportionately burdens lower and middle income families. Police in Oregon say there are multiple victims, including children, after an active shooter situation at an elementary school. A spokesperson for police in Bend say the suspected shooter has been shot and killed, possibly by a bystander. This took place this afternoon at Silver Rail Elementary School in Bend. From the Common Spirit Health KOA News Desk, I'm Chad Bauer on the official home of the Denver Broncos.
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8: 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You hear this music? It's Thursday Night Football. Man, oh man, I cannot wait. Let's head out to Empower Field at Mile High and check in with color analyst Rick Lewis. My man, how are you?
10: Doing great, Ryan. The storm has moved out. The sun is out. A little bit breezy, but I think that's supposed to calm down here before kickoff. This is going to be a perfect night for football between two teams, 3-2 going in, and one of them's going to come out 3-3. And this is a big game for both of these teams.
8: No doubt about it. I love the way you framed that with the intro segment with Dave talking about how both teams are chasing somebody that's 5-0 in their own division. It's a great point that you got to there.
10: Well, thank you, Ryan. Let me mark that down as Ryan just said I made a great point.
8: I just put that in my notes. There you go. Nice.
10: Thank you.
8: Before we get to tonight's game, what stood out to you about last week's performance against the Chargers and the team's ability to sort of capture momentum once again in the fourth quarter?
10: Well, they had a much more balanced offense with Sean Payton calling the plays. I believe it was 29 runs, 27 passes. And then they stuck with the run, too, which is something they haven't been doing. Kept the game close, and it paid off in the fourth quarter. They did catch a couple of breaks and a questionable decision by Jim Harbaugh going for it on fourth and one with that seven-point lead late in the game. That turned the whole momentum, and Denver took advantage of it. They scored 10 unanswered points for the win, and that just seems like, you know, people ask, what's the identity of this football team? Well, that's certainly one of them, that they play well in the fourth quarter. And that's not a bad thing.
8: Never a bad thing. You mentioned the balance. They saw, well, J.K. Dobbins saw 18 carries and, of course, found more success late in the game as a result of it. So, you know, there aren't many holes on the Seahawks defense, if we're being honest, but they are 11th against the run. So maybe, do you think we're going to see more emphasis again tonight with the run game?
10: I do think they will continue to try to run the football and keep the game close. They've got two monsters on the inside of their defensive line, Byron Murphy II and the big cat, Leonard Williams, that will make that a bit difficult and certainly a challenge. But I do think Sean Payton will try to do that again here tonight. And if you can have just a little bit of success, pick up first downs, keep the game close, draw the safeties in a bit closer, then that opens up some of those passing opportunities and takes some pressure off of Bo Nix as well. So we'll see if it's going to be J.K. Dobbins again. I do think it will be him tonight. But R.J. Harvey might have something to say in the passing game tonight as well.
8: He's got fresh legs, as you've been talking about this week on K-Way Sports. Let's go to the defensive side of the ball. Pat Surtain, Riley Moss were out last week. They lost Talanoa Hufanga as well during the game. He's going to sit tonight along with Pat Surtain. Maybe some optimism out there about Riley Moss. But how would you assess how Jahdae Barron, Chris Abrams-Drain, and Devin Key played? And then sort of what kind of expectations do you have in this matchup against the Seahawks tonight?
10: Well, man, I was impressed with Jahdae Barron in particular. He was good in pass coverage, a good tackler. Chris Abrams-Drain held his own, almost had a pick in the game. They're going to have a much tougher opponent tonight with Jaxon Smith-Njigba, arguably the best wide receiver in football. They're going to need some safety help, and they're sure going to miss Hufanga tonight. I think if they can limit him to the point of just keeping him out of the end zone, that could be considered a win for the Broncos secondary here tonight. We're thinking maybe we'll see Taylor Rapp play tonight. It's being reported by some sources that he may be active tonight. And this guy's a veteran safety. He's a good player. They've been kind of hiding him on the practice squad, and he could certainly help tonight.
8: Completely agree. Let's go one more here on the defense. They racked up 5 sacks last week against Justin Herbert and the Chargers offense. Now, that's one way you can get after Sam Darnold. The offense, they're 15th in sacks given up and 26th in giveaways. How much pressure are you expecting Vance Joseph to dial up tonight?
10: Yeah, the key number tonight is 8. That's how many sacks and turnovers the Seahawks have given up in the last 3 games. Now, that plays into the Broncos' strong suit, getting after the quarterback, generating turnovers. So VJ has to get after him tonight. Disguise the blitzes and coverages, which is what teams have been doing with Sam Darnold, and he's having a tough time, at least here to start the season. Get some takeaways, and I think if you can still continue this takeaway trend, probably gives you the best chance here tonight.
8: Agree. All right, here we go, man. Call your shot. Give me 2 players you think will have the biggest impact on tonight's game.
10: The Seahawks vulnerable on the inside short routes. That's probably one of their weaknesses on defense. One of their starting linebackers is out tonight, so a chance for Evan Engram. And I'm going to go with R.J. Harvey
8: nice. To
10: eat here tonight in the interior. Just short passes and maybe take one to the house. And Zach Allen with a multi-sack game against Sam Darnold.
8: Love it. My friend, always great. Have a great call tonight.
10: All right. Thank you, Ryan.
8: I appreciate it. Color analyst Rick Lewis live from Empower Field and Mile High. When we come back, we'll head back out to the stadium, check in with Voice of the Broncos Dave Logan as he sits down with our insider, Benjamin Albright. That's next on the KOA Broncos Radio Network.
10: Hey, it's Rick Lewis, Broncos color analyst and a proud member of the Ramos Law Team. 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
7: We welcome you back to Empower Field at Mile High, getting set for the Broncos hosting the Seahawks in this Thursday night matchup. I'm Dave Logan. Time now for our Broncos and NFL Insider segment with our Benjamin Albright. All right, Ben, let's look at the Broncos as we always start with, latest on some of their injuries. And it's been a pretty tough short period of time. The Broncos will be without at least a couple of starters tonight in the secondary, in Hufanga and Surtain. How about Moss?
19: Well, the good news is Riley Moss trending towards playing. Looks like he's going to be active tonight with the ribs, but looking like he's going to be good to go, if probably a little bit sore tonight with those ribs. The other two, though, it's going to be a little bit. Hufanga especially. It looks like the earliest that he's going to be able to be back at this point is probably that Kansas City game. They're going to definitely miss him tonight. They'll miss him for Arizona, and we'll see beyond that. Right now they're projecting that that Kansas City game is kind of the inflection point for him. For Surtain, a little update here, because I've seen some stuff floating around on the internet. It was not a non-contact injury that people were talking about. He actually hurt his ankle the play before breaking up that pass to Kittle. And so that was where the injury occurred on that. He's looking at a Chiefs return, that return for that Chiefs game, but could be back maybe potentially as early as that Arizona game. We'll see. They're going to get that thing tested out, make sure he's good to go before bringing it back. They don't want to rush that back. But both those guys kind of targeting that Kansas City game for a return. Another player that everybody keeps asking about for return is John Cooper, and obviously the defense has been missing Jonathan Cooper. No secret, he's great against the run. He's great at setting that edge and certainly a physical player. The update on his court case situation is the judge has allowed for him to travel as early as the Arizona Cardinals game, so if the commissioner does bring him off the exempt list after six games, which this would be the sixth game, then he would be eligible legally to go travel with the team and play in Arizona. No update yet on that commissioner's exempt list portion of it, but he would be eligible to come off it at this point in time. And by the way, the time served on the commissioner's exempt list does count toward any suspension that is levied by the league.
7: All right, let's take a look around the league. You mentioned that. Not good news for the Philadelphia Eagles fans. Jalen Hurts, the quarterback, I saw out this week with some sort of blood clot issue. What do you know about that?
19: Blood clot in his calf. They want to be real careful about that. They didn't feel like it's termed a superficial clot, but they wanted to be very careful with that. They didn't want to roll him out there this week, and they want to make sure they're taking care of that, taking care of him, as they've got some decisions to make because their team is trying to sort of restructure itself a little bit with the retirement they had along the offensive line and the trade they had of Cam Jurgens. They're trying to restructure and pivot themselves in the future. They need to figure out if Jalen Hurts is going to be a part of that going forward. So they want to make sure that he's healthy so they get a good look at him for the rest of the year and figure out what's going on with that. The Chargers might be the next team to deal with some play caller switching issues. It's been a disaster for them, as we obviously saw on Sunday. Mike McDaniel and that offense have just never gotten going. And for right now, Jim Harbaugh said they're going to keep going with Mike McDaniel, but they already have pivoted to or have the backup plan in place, and that would be moving McDaniel back to maybe a run game coordinator title, taking the play calling out of his hands, and it would be either Harbaugh or former Broncos offensive coordinator Adam Gase taking over in his stead to run the offense there with the Chargers if they don't get that going pretty quickly. So let me keep your eye on there. Former Browns wide receiver David Bell is suing doctors and healthcare entities for more than $300 million in damages after alleging core muscle surgery repair nearly took his life, cost him his NFL career. He's saying, and according to the filing, which you can look up, a surgeon, William Myers, came to him about a core muscle repair surgery to resolve lingering pain from the injury while preparing for the 2025 season. Bell's attorneys alleged that Myers and 14 other defendants participated in a financial scheme that induced Bell to undergo surgery based on misrepresented pelvic MRI findings. Bell, awoken from the surgery, found out he narrowly escaped death due to a vascular injury. Defendant Myers slicing through his femoral artery, necessitating emergency ambulance transport, goes on to accuse Myers and radiologist Adam Zoga of duping Bell with fabricated information about the efficacy of the operation, a bogus MRI interpretation that led to the surgery in the first place, and he's saying that they had ended his NFL career based on their mistakes. They're leading the surgery and their mistakes in the surgery. Seem to have a pretty good case based on the filings that are out there. Something to keep our eye
7: absolutely.
19: On. You know, we reported on the Michael Bidwell lawsuits down here in Arizona. What a disaster that is. They traded Marvin Harrison Jr., as we reported this weekend. It came out Marvin Harrison Jr. had asked the team for a new jugs machine. The team had refused. Harrison paid $50,000, bought the machine himself, and then the team was upset that he didn't bring it into the facility and kept it his place to use it after he'd privately purchased it. Fans have now started a fundraiser raised by sports influencer Nathan Kropp, who goes by Mr. A to Z Sports on social media. The fundraiser has raised $60,000 and is putting up digital billboards all over Phoenix, Arizona, requesting that Bidwell sell the team. They created a hashtag on the internet to do that has 1 million responses so far to date. That is a direct response to the reporting on that lawsuit filed by Don Shumpert. And I got one more little thing here. This is an interesting one. 4 years ago, the NFL pledged $7 million to nonprofits as part of the Deshaun Watson suspension. I did some looking, and so far the NFL has only donated $2.3 million to those charities working on sexual abuse and misconduct. When I sent forward the findings, they said they're, quote, still in the process of distributing the funds and only distributed $600,000 last year. I will follow up on that story this week.
7: Wow. Ben, thank you.
19: Absolutely.
7: That's our Broncos and NFL insider, Benjamin Albright from Empower Field at Mile High. We'll take a quick timeout. When we return, Susie Wargin takes a look across the field at the Seahawks and what they're saying about playing here in the Mile High City in altitude. That's next on the KOA Broncos Radio Network.
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4: 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I'm Ryan Edwards. 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We'll check out the upcoming games for week 6 in the NFL here in just a moment. But first, here's Susie Wargen with a look across the field.
5: Thanks, Ryan. The first official Thursday night football game was an AFC West matchup between the Broncos and Chiefs in November of 2006. Fast forward almost 20 years later, and we have former AFC West foes facing off for the first of three straight primetime games for the Seahawks. That's what happens when you win it all, right? But let's talk about tonight. It's a short week for both teams, and even though Seattle had to travel yesterday, safety Julian Love doesn't mind the easier week on his body.
6: It's more walkthroughs, it's more, you know, intentional meeting times, making sure you're trying to get looks and trying to get reps, probably not at full speed. But end of the day, it's like, line the ball up and let's play. And so that's kind of the freedom of a Thursday night game, even though the body is still, yeah, getting right.
5: The Seahawks are coming off a 3-point loss to the 49ers in week 5, where their offense turned the ball over 4 times, including 2 picks from quarterback Sam Darnold.
7: There's a sense of urgency. I think that term, you know, that phrase, like sense of urgency, it's been thrown around a lot the last couple days, and it's true. You know, there needs to be a sense of urgency to get better and have ball security. For me personally, like, I'm going to continue to try to be as decisive as I can be and go through my reads and trust what I see, trust my feet, all those things. But yeah, can't have turnovers.
5: So far this regular season, the Seahawks have traveled to Arizona and Washington. Phoenix is about 1,000 feet above sea level, and Landover, Maryland has an elevation of 180 feet. So they haven't been anywhere near 5280. Wide receiver Cooper Kupp isn't concerned.
8: I think you feel a little bit, maybe a little bit in pregame, you'll feel it the first couple drives, but then it's like, hey, look, you got to just have a little mental fortitude and understand that, you know, this is what it is. And you got to find a way to overcome that stuff. And, you know, there's going to be a little bit of excitement, a little bit of grit that you kind of tap into and just understand, hey, this is football at Mile High. This is what it's going to be. 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But, you know, we've been playing this game for a long time, and you go out there and you make it come alive.
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4: Thanks, Susie. Appreciate it. The inactives have been posted, and the good news is Riley Moss is officially active for tonight's game. He makes his return after a one-game absence last week with a rib injury. He was questionable coming in. He will play tonight. Pat Surtain, Talanoa Hufanga, Cage Casey, Dallin Bentley, Jordan Jackson, and Tyler Onyedem round out the inactives. No big surprises there. And, of course, Sam Ehlinger is going to be the emergency third quarterback. Let's check out the NFL scoreboard. Some of the games coming up this weekend. We got a London game. Jaguars have been out there for a couple weeks. They're going to host the Texans in an AFC South matchup. Opportunity to see Marvin Harrison Jr. make his debut there for Houston. Falcons and Bears. Looks like we might get a return of Caleb Williams, we'll see there. Browns, Ravens, maybe too soon for Lamar Jackson to make his return. He was not practicing again today. Colts, Titans. Titans looking for their first win of the season. Patriots, Jets, AFC East matchup, 3-2 versus 2-3. Giants and Saints. Giants just keep winning. They're 3-1-1. And again, I say win as in they felt like that was a win in a tie. Eagles, Panthers. You got the Panthers coming off the bye. Eagles are going to be without Jalen Hurts, though. Blood clot in his ankle. He's going to be out for that game. Buccaneers are 1-4. Steelers are 3-2. Rams, Cardinals, NFC West matchup. Chiefs and Chargers in the AFC West. Of course, Chargers are 0-5. Chiefs coming off their bye are 4-0. The Raiders hosting the Bills. Josh Allen makes his way over to Las Vegas. Sunday Night Football, Packers and Cowboys. That should be a fun one. High total there, 53.5. And then finally on Monday Night Football, 49ers, who are 5-0, and the Commanders, who are 1-3-1. Broncos countdown to kickoff, walking you up to Broncos and Seahawks on Thursday Night Football. The defending Super Bowl champions in town for a Thursday Night tilt with the Denver Broncos. Coming up in the next hour, voice of the Broncos, Dave Logan. He's going to sit down with head coach Sean Payton along with quarterback Bo Nix. Plus, we're going to hear from Evan Engram, who had a big catch this last week against the Chargers. Maybe some more work tonight. Nick Benito, 2 sacks last week versus the Chargers. And we are going to talk to Pat Surtain. He's going to help us preview some of the matchups for the cornerbacks versus Jackson Smith and Jigba, the reigning offensive player of the year. We're about an hour and 15 minutes away from kickoff between the Broncos and the Seahawks on Thursday Night Football. And, of course, you're listening to Countdown to Kickoff on the KOA Broncos Radio Network.

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0: nicely, but you're always going to put your starting unit in there whenever possible. Now, let's hope that Riley is, I mean, it's one thing being physically able to give it a go. It's another thing to be able to play 60 minutes of NFL football. We will see. But I think everybody's excited here tonight with just the prospects of this game. Both teams are going to be in their throwback jerseys. Seattle with their original jerseys back in 1976. The Broncos with their 1977 Orange Crush throwback jerseys, which is Royal Legacy, the blue helmets, the classic D, the orange jerseys and white pants. And we've got some special teams guys on the field right now warming up, and it is a good look for the Broncos for sure. We welcome you to Empower Field at Mile High, about 70 minutes or so away from the kickoff tonight with the Broncos hosting the Seahawks. Dave Logan, Rick Lewis, Susie Wargin with you. Rick, we were talking about the uniforms. It is such a cool combination. And I really, to tell you the truth, the Seattle throwback unis, and it might just be my age, but back in 1976, I think that's a classic-looking uniform as well.
1: Yeah, when people get a look at these tonight, I think they're going to go crazy for both of these uniform combinations tonight. And it's a throwback to when these two teams were AFC West division rivals. These guys played a lot of games against each other over the years, and it's going to be a fun one tonight here on Thursday Night Football.
0: Yep, no doubt about it. The Broncos are looking to get their offense on track. That would be the understatement of the pregame show. Broncos fans very well aware of the struggles that the offense has had. They haven't been able to sustain the running game. We mentioned that they did get it going a bit in the fourth quarter. J.K. Dobbins last week, 18 carries, 68 yards, averaging close to 4 yards per carry. But, Rick, it's going to be important tonight, and you're going against a stout defensive front that is in the top five of virtually every defensive statistical category.
1: Yeah, that's a little scary, Dave, especially the way you just said that. Byron Murphy the second, Leonard Williams. You got DeMarcus Lawrence there, Jaron Reed. These guys are a really good defense, and typically the Seattle Seahawks are known for playing good defensive football. Their head coach, Mike McDonald, he's a defensive coordinator and a real good one, and he's got these guys playing really, really well. We'll see what the Broncos can do. This is a very tough team to run on, and the Broncos would love to be able to run the ball again tonight like they did last week in Los Angeles. They, as you said, Dave, by the time they got to the fourth quarter, J.K. Dobbins was starting to get hot.
0: Yep.
1: And he made a difference in that football game. I'd like to see them try to run the ball tonight, stick with it if you can, and keep the game close.
0: Well, if we're to believe Sean Payton, and why wouldn't we, Sean said that the team that runs the ball best tonight is going to win. Seattle comes in struggling in their own right on offense. Emmanuel Wilson, their starting running back, will be a guy that will get a lot of carries, and yet they have not been very good. They haven't been good in terms of taking care of the football. Sam Darnold with 7 touchdown passes in the first 5 games, but he's also thrown 5 interceptions.
1: Yeah, they've been handing out turnovers like Halloween candy. Seriously, it's been that bad, and those turnovers can really hurt you, and it's really hurt the Seahawks. 4 turnovers last week that led to 21 points, 8 turnovers the last 3 weeks, resulting in 45 points. Broncos need some of those tonight.
0: Yep, no doubt about that. Finally, as we take a look at some of the interesting matchups, we obviously look to Seattle and Jackson Smith and Jigba, one of the great young wide receivers. He comes in after 5 games having 37 receptions for 583 yards. He has 7 touchdown passes. In all 5 games, he's had 5 or more catches and 75 or more yards. We were kidding during the first part of this pregame show that whether he's open, whether he's covered, no matter what the situation, Sam Darnold's going to throw the ball to JSN.
1: Yeah, you know the ball's going to number 11. He's already had 4 100-yard receiving games this year out of 5 games. He's a phenomenal wide receiver. He's out of wide receiver U, Ohio State University, the Ohio State University, I should say. And I'm so glad that Riley Moss is back here tonight, because without Pat Surtain, Broncos on the back end of the defense certainly need a healthy Riley Moss. We'll see if he can go tonight with those ribs. We're expecting him to play.
0: Seattle comes in after winning the Super Bowl last year, defeating the New England Patriots. Broncos fans think if Bo Nix had been healthy, that matchup would have been the Broncos and the Seahawks. I would tend to agree.

0: agree with that, but they're 3-2 on the season. The Broncos 3-2 as well, looking for their third consecutive home victory to start this 2026 season. When we return, Susie Wargin has a great conversation with Broncos tight end Evan Ingram. That'll be next, and this is the KOA Broncos Radio Network.
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7: Thank you, Ryan. So, Evan, let's recap just a little bit from Chargers. I chatted with you after the game. You had a, you know, batted 1,055 yards. It's a big deal to get that kind of yardage for you. You had a one time last year when you were in Jacksonville. You had a 100-yard game. What is that to you when you're getting all your targets, you're catching it, and you're getting that kind of yardage?
8: Yeah, no, it's definitely it's like a shooter getting in rhythm. Feels good. Definitely getting that first one early kind of settles you in the game and helps kind of calm the nerves, gets you going a little bit, but also just, it's just fun getting the ball, honestly. You know, you put a lot of work in, there's plays that go in, you hopefully they work and get the ball, but it's also really important for me to, you know, help the team move the ball, impact, you know, have an impact in us playing a good game and getting a win.
7: We know there's work to be done for this offense. One of the moments that people are talking about is the third down conversion and 1 of 12. What did you guys look at this past week? And there's not a lot of time, the last few days, I should say, in regards to third down conversions.
8: Yeah, just got to get it done. I don't think there's really, you know, a lot to talk about other than that's just a get it done. You know, we're going up against a really good defense. There's going to be third downs. Like I said, we just got to get it done.
7: A lot of talk about Bo's confidence. What do you see? You get to see him in a whole different place than anybody else does. What do you see confident-wise that maybe people don't realize?
8: Yeah, he's a guy that never blinks. Never blinks. And I think there's things that are said on the outside that people see and people hear. He just doesn't blink. And I think the ultimate competitor is a guy that stands through adversity and constantly chases improvement, and that's Bo Nix to a T. So that's just the number one thing I've noticed since I've gotten to know him, is that, you know, in the good times, he's still hungry, and in times of adversity, he's even hungrier. So, yeah, I think his confidence always stays high, and we have ultimate confidence in him as well.
7: Let's talk about tonight's game. This defense, number 2 overall, got a lot of top 10 qualities to it. What have you seen on film in the short time you've been able to look at him?
8: Just a really impressive, really violent, really dominant group. And we're going to have to bring all of our P's and Q's physically, mentally, emotionally. We're going to have to grind and really compete with these guys.
7: How much fun is it to play on Thursday Night Football and in the throwbacks?
8: Oh, it's lit. It's going to be lit for sure. I know the fans are going to be jumping. You know, we're in the throwbacks. Thursday Night Football, everybody's watching primetime. I think that's the cool thing about being on a great team is get a lot of primetime games and everybody's watching. So let's go have a good one.
7: Does it give you a little more when you come out of that tunnel and it's like that when it's night and everything's just flashing and hopping?
8: Honestly, look, I literally said this earlier. Like, our fans, the atmosphere that they provide on any game, Sunday afternoon, prime time, night games, like when you run out of that tunnel, Mile High Stadium, like it's like this is a dream come true. Like, I'm really playing NFL football at the highest stage. Like, the atmosphere is like you get emotional, honestly, and I do almost every time, especially playing in front of our fans. So very cool, very excited to go out and go to war with them.
7: I love the smile you have on your face right now. That's awesome. All right, good luck tonight. Thanks, Evan.
8: Okay, Susie.
7: 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We'll be right back on the KOA Broncos Radio Network.
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0: Dave Logan and Broncos quarterback Bo Nix from Empower Field at Mile High. Thursday night matchup with the Denver Broncos playing host to the Seattle Seahawks. You get the defending Super Bowl champions coming in, and I know every game is sort of its own thing, but it's got to be a little bit more of a plus when you play a team that last year won it all.
15: Yeah, they're a really good football team again this year. Obviously, last year's success is different from this year's, but I think they carry over a lot of the same principles and same players, and so it's going to be all we want, and so I think it's going to have to start for us early. Get out there, have a great sustained drive early, get points early, and then let our defense go out there and give us, you know, the long game, and let's just see how the four quarters go.
0: When you play a team like this that is so good on defense, and they've been really good on defense, is it a plus in any way or a negative, or does it matter that you get them on a short week, less time to really look at them and prepare, and it goes both ways?
15: I think, you know, you're right. It's hard to tell one way or the other because you get less time to prepare, but at the same time, they have the same amount of time.
0: That's right.
15: So I think it all levels out And, you know, it's when you play a good defense, no matter when you play them, it's going to be difficult. So, you know, at the end of the day, we say it all the things every week. It starts with running the football, and I think we're going to have a good plan to run it on them. And, you know, we got to play the long game with that. And then when it's there, when it's open, when we can get some shots down the field in their too high zone, we got to be able to take advantage of that. And then it's just like every other week, our defense is going to continue to give us the football in timely spots, and we just have to find ways to get points and get a lead.
0: It wasn't a perfect game by any stretch, but in the fourth quarter, your running game did look like it started to break a little bit, and maybe you wore the Chargers down a bit.
15: We found a couple really nice plays we liked, and you know, got to them over and over, and we found some creases, and J.K. ran the ball well to put the game away. And so we can do it. We've proven against a really good front like last week that we can do it. So we just got to go out there and do it again, and you know, find early success and build on that and gain confidence and know that we can go out there and attack a really good defense.
0: I'll get you out of here on this. I've gotten to know you a little bit. This is the third year, and people ask me all the time, you know, how's Bo and what's Bo like? And I say, listen, I spend 10 minutes with him every week, but I find him really competitive, which I like. Mm-hmm. With that leading to the question, how have you dealt with sort of this start? You guys are 3-2, but you know, we know, I know the offense hasn't done what it wants to do completely. So how has that been for you individually?
15: Well, it's definitely, you know, there's more out there for us. You know, there's more on the table, but it's been consistent. We've been sort of this way the last couple of years I've been here, and I think we find our way as we go throughout the season. So our goal is to figure that out quicker and you know, whatever. At the end of the day, obviously, the most important thing is winning the football game.
0: That's right.
15: And, you know, the record at the end of the season is going to be a lot more important than the stats or how you did it. Nobody's really going to remember. But at the end of the day, week to week, you know how you did it, and you know what you want to correct, and you know what you want to build off of. And right now we just have a good squad, and we got to find ways to get them the football in space. Got to find ways to run the ball early, and then obviously last week we were terrible on third down. So it's almost like week to week there's something new that we want to fix and correct. And over my time playing football, the more I've played, that seems to be a common theme. Whether you win or lose, there's always something that's there to be fixed, as you know.
0: Yep.
15: being a head coach. So we're going to continue to move the plow and figure out those ways and find ways to fix them so that we can be the offense that we believe that we can be.
0: That's the beauty of the NFL, isn't it?
15: Absolutely. Bo, a lot of football games.
0: No doubt about it. Hey, appreciate the time. Good luck tonight.
15: Thank you very much.
0: That's Broncos quarterback Bo Nix, sponsored by Dan Kaplis Law, a serious law firm for serious cases. Coverage continues after these messages on the KOA Broncos radio network.
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6: 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Start out by asking Nick if being down their top two cornerbacks last week added pressure to the front seven versus the Chargers.
21: I mean, not really. I mean, obviously, like, we changed up, like, coverages and stuff like that and play calls. But and for the most part, I mean, they held it down. And, you know, they gave us some time to get back there and, you know, being able to get after the quarterback a little bit. So
6: Your history is Justin Herbert. I mean, he's one of those guys that can take off and run. He had a couple of scrambles, but you guys did a pretty good job hemming him in.
21: Yeah, I mean, that's, you know, kind of the thing. With a guy like that, you're not going to always be able to keep him in the pocket. So just kind of having that awareness of where he is and where he likes to go and, you know, kind of just being conscious of that throughout the game. And I feel like we did a really good job of that.
6: Sam Darnold, obviously a little bit different with the Seahawks. What are some things that you noticed about them on offense?
21: A lot of motion and a lot of pre-snap stuff. Kind of mess with your eyes a little bit. And they got a really good group up front. Tight ends are, you know, really good in both phases, whether it's blocking or, you know, being pass catchers. And obviously the receiver room is really talented as well. So, I mean, they got a really complete group, so it's going to be a good challenge.
6: They're one of those teams that still seems like they're working out the run game a little bit, you know, moving on from Kenneth Walker, for example. Zach Charbonnet's on IR. What have you seen from Emmanuel Wilson and what they're trying to do there with the run game?
21: I mean, they're NFL backs at the end of the day, so they can hurt you on any given Sunday if you give them, you know, kind of that light of day. But as a group, we just got to take it as a challenge up front to kind of make it dark and get them into, you know, those long second and third, you know, down situations where we can truly be at our best and, you know, get after the quarterback. So
6: what have you felt like, last couple here for you, what have you felt like so far about your run defense? I mean, certainly the first night against Kansas City was kind of a tough one, but it feels like you got a little bit better at that.
21: Yeah, I mean, I felt like you said, obviously week one was really bad, but I mean, it all came down to kind of tackling. But ever since then, I feel like we've done a really good job in the run game. I feel like the numbers kind of inflate themselves a little bit with QB scrambles and stuff like that, especially against San Fran a little bit. But, I mean, I feel like we've been good.
6: More conversation with Nick Benito can be found at KOAColorado.com. The Broncos defense is going to have their hands full with the reigning offensive player of the year, Jaxon Smith-Njigba, who's off to a terrific start. And here's what Sean Payton had to say earlier this week about how impressed he is with the young receiver.
22: Yeah, well, you see, you feel great football IQ, and then you put that with great talent and hips. You know, he can really transition, and then he's a really, really good rack player. So, you know, he's catching it cleanly with his feet on the ground. Yeah, all the above.
6: When we come back, Pat Surtain is going to tell us more about what the Broncos are going to be in for as far as the matchup with Jaxon Smith-Njigba. We'll get to that coming up next right here on the KOA Broncos Radio Network.
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1: Here's the Broncos game day forecast. It's going to be cool and breezy for those tailgating before tonight's Broncos-Seahawks game at Empower Field at Mile High. Temperatures this afternoon will be in the lower 50s with no rain in the forecast. At kickoff, it should be sunny with a temperature in the lower 50s. And by the time the game is over, it will cool down into the upper 40s. I'm Chad Bauer on the KOA Broncos Radio Network.
6: 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Started out, of course, you got to ask him. Now, he's not playing in tonight's game, but what impresses him about Jaxon Smith-Njigba?
2: They feature him a lot within their plan. You know, obviously, he's a very dynamic receiver. And they utilize him in different ways specifically. Like, he could play at the X, the Z, you know, the slot. And, you know, they find ways to give him targets and feed him, which is very dangerous. But, you know, he just has a unique way of getting open. He's probably not the fastest guy on the field, but his sort of, like, elusiveness, his body control, you know, his deception and route running is very good as well, too. And he's also got very good strong hands as well, too. So he's a really good receiver.
6: Now, you mentioned his deception and route running reminded me a little bit of Jaylen Waddle. So I asked Pat how he would compare JSN to Jaylen Waddle.
2: They're very dynamic in terms of, you know, explosive playmaking. And I think they do a very good job of creating separation as well, too, against man coverage. And I think those two are very similar in that regard. Obviously, they have two different skill sets, but, you know, the way how they're able to create separation at a high level is pretty special.
6: And finally, here's Pat talking about Jahdae Barron, Chris Abrams' drain, and who he thinks might be a little bit better suited to cover JSN tonight.
2: Honestly, I think they're both equipped to cover him. I think Kenny and Jahdae, you know, they've been playing real good ball right now at a high level, and I think they're ready for the challenge for sure. Because, you know, when you step in and into that role, you know, you got to expect to go up against the best, and they take that challenge on very well. You know, they study very well, and, you know, they're not backing down towards anybody. So I think both of them are ready to go up against them in, you know, Seattle's receiving corps.
6: Well, and Riley Moss is going to be out there tonight as well. Walking up to Broncos and Seahawks when we come back. Voice of the Broncos, Dave Logan, sits down with head coach Sean Payton. That's next on the KOA Broncos Radio Network.
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0: Dave Logan, the head coach Sean Payton from Empower Field at Mile High. Thursday night matchup with the Seattle Seahawks in town to face the Denver Broncos. Short weeks bring their own sort of set of issues. What's two or three that you deal with every time your team plays in a short week?
25: Yeah, I think we've come a long way in understanding maybe how to better prepare, and that the recovery from the game that was just played, you know, your practices become more walkthrough, more mental, if you will. The recovery, you know, really cranks in Monday, Tuesday, even Wednesday. And I think it's really important to get the things they've repped that fit the opponent, but plays that, you know, they know by heart. You know, the whole first half lead in Thursday, it's like 10% higher than any other game. Lead at halftime on a Thursday home, you're an 88% winner.
0: Is that a fatigue thing? Why is that?
25: I think it's just, you know, I think, and that's compared versus all other games. So that's compared versus Sunday night football, Monday night football.
0: Right.
25: And I'm sure there's that element of a team that's behind that, it's a little bit more challenging maybe. But I know how we prepare in today's NFL is much different than 15 years ago on Thursday night where, you know, they were in Monday. I remember going back into the office after a game on Sunday, practicing Monday, and then pads on Tuesday. You know, we didn't know better. You know,
0: yeah,
25: we had baby oil on it instead of sunblock. Like we had no clue.
0: Yeah, yeah.
25: So I think we're further along that way. Obviously, it's nice that we're home tonight.
0: I want to ask you this question, and I hope it's a fair question.
25: Yeah.
0: You're an offensive coach. You've been a great offensive play caller for a number of years. You guys have certainly struggled a bit in these first five games, not so much in the fourth quarter, but during times in the game.
25: Absolutely.
0: How do you deal with that individually in terms of you as an offensive guy seeing what you're seeing?
25: Yeah, well, I think we all, as teachers, we want to see the product that we're capable of putting out there. And so we always have to internalize it. It always has to start with us. And things that we can improve on, things that we can change week by week. And I think that we are in this race. Like, and I feel it. Like, you know, our early portion of the games have been, and some games you're going to play that are just going to be a little low scoring.
0: Sure.
25: But to your point, and it's fair, in the first 5 weeks, offensively, it's not been good enough. And, you know, I'm glad, and I think we're in a good position to be 3-2 considering and now we've got, you know, another opportunity. And that's the thing you look forward to as coaches. But the attention to detail, all those things are critical.
0: Maybe it's a little bit like, you know, a three-point shooter just needing to see the ball go through the basket a little bit.
25: Yeah,
0: right?
25: And I think we as coaches are never going to chalk it up to that. We're always going to look at the things that we can do better during practice or things that we can do better relative to teaching the subject. We have to. And then reduce the variables.
0: Yep.
25: To get a more consistent product.
0: I'll get you out of here on this. Couple of things tonight that you have to get done against a really good, a Super Bowl championship team.
25: Yeah, both teams are going to be committed tonight to running the ball. You know, these guys do a great job playing a 7.5-man front. You know, they're in a lot of shell. You don't see a lot of balls going above their heads. They have a really good front. They're well coached. They're one of the, you know, top defenses a year ago. They're playing that way again. This receiver,
0: Jackson Smith
25: and Jigba is he's all over the tape. And, you know, he's got great instincts. He's got great run after the catch, which means he's got great hands in traffic. And his target share, you name the down and distance, they'll move him around. We have to account for him. He's a fantastic player. It's fun to watch him. And he's got such good instincts. That's what you feel. Besides the skill set and the speed and the change of direction, defensively, I mentioned it already, and then in the kicking game, they have a real good return game. We're excited.
0: Yep. Sean, thanks for the time. Good luck tonight.
25: Thank you, Dave.
0: That's Broncos head coach Sean Payton, presented by Ramos Law, the official injury law firm partner of Broncos Country. Ramos Law, what makes us different makes us better. We're getting you set for the Broncos and the Seahawks on this Thursday night matchup, coming up on the KOA Broncos Radio Network.
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6: 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Getting you ready for Thursday night football between the Broncos and Seahawks. Cortland Sutton, very excited about tonight's game and against this matchup. Very talented Seahawks defense.
15: A well-coached team. You can tell that they are very confident in their scheme. You know, you can look on film the teams that do a really good job of attacking the ball. Watching the game last night, we obviously saw the Rams and Landman. You know, that was a person that we had to note and to look for, because all he did was punch the ball out, and it showed yesterday. And so, you know, watching these guys, the way that they take the ball away, sitting in zone, watching the quarterback, being able to break on the ball. You know, when you have those zone teams, protecting the ball underneath. They want you to throw the ball underneath so they can have a chance to ride to the ball and punch the ball out. So for us, it's ball security. Even though it's a short week, you know, we preach and try to, and work to maintain really good ball security. And when we're carrying it, you know, everyone that's carrying the ball, I had a coach that said that you carry in everyone's DGA, dreams, goals, and aspirations. And so it's important for us to make sure we protect the ball with a team that's doing such a good job taking the ball away right now.
6: Great stuff from Cortland Sutton. We'll talk more about the matchup with the Broncos offense versus the Seahawks defense with Voice of the Broncos, Dave Logan, coming up next on the KOA Broncos Radio Network.
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6: 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Check in with Voice of the Broncos, Dave Logan. Dave, before we talk about the matchups, pretty excited to hear Kareem Jackson in the booth with you guys a little bit later on.
0: Yeah, it's going to be great to catch up, Ryan, with Kareem Jackson. 15 years in the league with Houston primarily, but then, of course, he finished his career here in Denver. Just an excellent player, and looking forward to hearing from him and having a chance to spend a little time with him in the second quarter.
6: Now, it's going to be a lot of fun. So let's stay there on the defensive side of the ball. No Talanoa Hufanga. Devin Key expected to start here for the secondary. What do you think the secondary is going to be primarily trying to focus on the best? I mean, certainly JSN, but they got a lot of really talented receivers there in the Seattle offense.
0: Well, they do, I think. It all starts with, as you mentioned, JSN. I mean, when you think about it, of all the receiving yardage the Seahawks have accumulated in five games, he accounts for 49%.
6: Wow.
0: That's the most of any individual player on any team in the NFL. And so it just tells you, and we've talked about it, you and I have talked about it, Rick and I have talked about it, they're going to throw to him whether he's open or not. They expect him to come up with a play. And so I think how they defend him in terms of the coverages and who's on him initially and what kind of double teams they play, I think it's going to be a fascinating matchup tonight. You're going to see one of the great young wide receivers, and this Broncos defense feels like they're going to be up to the task.
6: No doubt about it. Let's go to the other side of the ball, the Broncos offense. Just heard you talking with Sean Payton about it. Certainly would like to get your footing tonight, though the Seahawks defense is a tough matchup. What are some of the things you're looking for tonight?
0: Well, I mean, you'd like, Sean has said, hey, whichever team runs the ball best is going to win the game. Seattle is really tough to run on.
6: Yeah.
0: When you look at that front four, I think they give problems to everybody up front, and I think that's probably going to be expected to be the case here in Denver. So to me, This is a game that you come out and you sort of let Bo Nix go at it, spread the Seahawks out, try to throw the ball. I mean, be smart with it, but let him throw the ball and kind of get untracked. Now, whether or not they'll do that, I don't know. But I think, you know, I think early in this game, to me, I expect Denver to come out and throw it every bit, if not more, than run it.
6: Looking forward to it. Dave, have a great call. Appreciate you.
0: Appreciate you, Ryan. Thank you.
6: All right. Voice of the Broncos, Dave Logan, live from a power field at Mile High. When we come back, we'll go inside the numbers. That's next on the KOA Broncos Radio Network.
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6: Broncos countdown to kickoff, walking you up to Broncos and Seahawks on Thursday Night Football. 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Bank of Colorado, there's only one. Well, I've got two quick stats for you here. And this via Tyler Gorse with Broncos PR says the Broncos have recorded multiple quarterback sacks in 19 consecutive home games dating back to the 2024 season, and that is the longest active streak among all NFL teams and is also the longest in team history. That matched up with my other stat here from Warren Sharp at Sharp Football. Denver is number 7 in the NFL right now in pressure rate. Sam Darnold from a clean pocket, 80% completion rate, 9.2 yards per attempt. But when he's pressured, it drops from 80 to 40% completion rate and a 5.3 yards per attempt, which is 25th and 19th in the NFL. So Broncos looking to get some pressure on Sam Darnold. That could be a big reason, a big way you can swing this game if they're able to do that tonight. Broncos countdown to kickoff. We got Thursday Night Football coming up in a little less than half an hour. When we come back, we'll head back out to the stadium for the injury report and keys to the game. That's coming up next right here on the KOA Broncos Radio Network.
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0: And a very pleasant good evening, everybody, and we welcome you to a chilly Empower Field at Mile High in the Mile High City, as this Thursday night matchup has the Denver Broncos playing host to the world champion Seattle Seahawks. Exciting game for sure. The only game of the docket tonight across this country, and both teams have to be excited about the prospects of playing in a game like this. Dave Logan, Rick Lewis, and Susie Wargia with you. Looking forward to this game. Both teams come in at 3-2. The Broncos, of course, winning last week on the road against the LA Chargers, losing the week before against the San Francisco 49ers. The Seahawks last week losing a tough one against the same San Francisco 49ers. Let's take a look at tonight's injury report, and a couple of familiar names are on it. Talanoa Hufanga with that ankle injury sustained last week against the Chargers. He is out for the next handful of weeks. Pat Surtain coming back from his ankle injury. He is out as well. If there is good news, Riley Moss, who missed last week in Los Angeles, he is scheduled to start tonight at corner for these Broncos. Tonight's keys to the game with my partner, Rick Lewis.
16: Thank you, Dave. Broncos ran a balanced offense last week, kept them in the game long enough to come back and win it in the fourth quarter. I would expect more of the same tonight. Try to stay ahead of the chains with J.K. Dobbins carrying the load. The Seahawks will give you short passes in the middle of the field. Take those shots. Get the ball into the hands of Waddle, Ingram, and Harvey, who can make plays after the catch. Wide receiver Jackson Smith and Jigba gets 34% of the targets. We mentioned that earlier, so you know where the ball is going. Try to keep him out of the end zone. And the Seattle offense plays right into the strength of the Denver defense. In the last three games, they've had 8 turnovers and given up 8 sacks. Get a handful of both of those tonight, and Denver can beat the Super Bowl champs.
0: That would be good, and in fact, if that happens, the Broncos would obviously win their 4th out of the first 6 games of the year. And I think most Bronco fans looking at that stretch of games to open this 2026 season would have signed off on that immediately. The Broncos have scored more points this year in the 4th quarter than in the first 3 quarters combined. 52 points in 4th quarter action in the first 5 games, 45 points combined through 3 quarters of the 5 games they've played thus far. They also have run only 14 offensive snaps in 5 games with a second half lead. That's in the entire season. So they basically have played from behind, or at best in a tie situation in the second half for 5 straight games. Maybe, just maybe, that formula will change tonight here at home against the Seattle Seahawks. When we come back, we'll take a look at Seattle's offensive lineup. That'll be next, and this is the KOA Broncos Radio Network. Wake me
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0: We're back at Empower Field at Mile High, about 17 minutes or so from the kickoff tonight. Thursday night matchup as the Broncos host the Seattle Seahawks. Here's how Seattle lines up on offense. The left tackle is Charles Cross, 6'5 and 317, the five-year pro to Mississippi State. Originally a first-round pick of Seattle, ninth overall back in 2022. Gray Zabel at left guard, 6'6 and 316. He's a second-year pro of North Dakota State. He was the first-round draft choice of Seattle last spring, the 18th overall. The center tonight for the Seahawks is Jalen Sundell, 6'5 and 301. He's a third-year pro, also out of North Dakota State, signed as a college free agent in 2024 by Seattle. Right guard is Christian Haynes, 6'3 and 317. Haynes, a three-year pro out of UConn, originally a third-round draft choice of Seattle back in 2024. And the right tackle, and they're all homegrown with Seattle, is Abraham Lucas, 6'6 and 323. He's a five-year pro out of Washington State, was a third-round draft choice of the Seahawks back in 2022. The tight end tonight is A.J. Barner, 6'6 and 252, third-year pro out of Michigan, fourth-round draft choice of Seattle in 2022. 24. We also will see former Bronco tight end Eric Saubert and Elijah Arroyo will get some tick as well at tight end. The Seahawks will use 12 and 13 personnel quite a bit tonight. At one receiver, and a great one indeed, is Jackson Smith and Jigba, 6 feet and 198. He's a four-year pro out of Ohio State, first-round draft choice of the Seahawks in 2023, 20th overall in that first round. Five catches last week in that loss against the Niners, one of those a score. On the season in five games, 37 receptions for 583 yards and seven receiving touchdowns. He's the guy, most obviously, that Sam Darnold likes to throw to. Cooper Kupp, the other receiver, 6'1 and 205. 10-year pro out of Eastern Washington. Kupp, two catches last week, 11 on the season. One of those has gone for a score. Originally a third-round pick of the Rams back in 2017. Running back is Emmanuel Wilson, 5'10 and 226. Four-year pro out of Fort Valley State. Spent about 3 days as a Bronco back in May of 2023. But has caught on now after being an unrestricted free agent signed from the Green Bay roster by Seattle. On the season, 73 carries for Wilson, 251 yards, and two rushing touchdowns. His longest run so far of 18 yards. Sam Darnold, starting quarterback for Seattle, 6'3 and 225. He's a 9-year pro out of USC, originally a first-round pick of the Jets all the way back in 2018. The third pick overall in that draft. Last week against the Niners, he was 18 of 29, 62%. 195 yards for Dollar, a touchdown, and two interceptions. On the season, he's 63 of 98, 64% completion rate for 755 yards, seven touchdowns, but five interceptions. And